0: The Setters have been quiet tonight, but hey, you find moments where you can make a difference, and they're taking advantage of it. So they're not being overly flashy, but they're being efficient.
1: It's a 9-8 score in favor of the Cornhuskers. Riley pounds it over. Right there is Flanagan on service. Deep high setup over to Travis, left side, goes down the line and gets it. Gets it off Bergen Riley on the right back, and Ava Travis ties it at 9. Travis, the transfer from UC Santa Barbara. Almost 2.7 kills per set this season for Wisconsin, hitting just over 200. And this one tonight, 4 kills, 10 swings, hitting 300. Good start for her. Here's Bardero serving, lines that one over. Nebraska will play to the back row. A tip right at Tarno, right back to Nebraska. Left side, Adriano got it off Bardero on the left back, and Bardero slaps the floor and gets back up. Point Nebraska.
0: What happened.
1: Sigler will go back to serve with the Cornhuskers up by a point. It's 10-9 Nebraska in the second set. In this set, Nebraska hitting 467, the Badgers hitting 385. So both offenses starting off pretty well here in the second. Here's Sigler. Right to left, finds Flanagan, forcing a bump set. Over to the left side, there's Ava Travis, deep and out. Second hitting error of the match from Ava Travis, 11-9, Nebraska. And here comes Sigler, 9 service aces so far this season for her. She'll send one at Flanagan, spins the pass to Furbringer, a back set to the right back, champion into the Murray block, but it's recovered by Wisconsin. Then an off-speed shot by Travis, grabbed by the Huskers. Adriano right side, off the block, diving save by Furbringer at the 10-foot line, tight one for Travis, into the block, recycled. Wisconsin tries the back row. There's Flanagan flying in, knocking over Mauch, but she kept it alive. Murray swings, block touch Wisconsin, scooped up Flanagan. In the middle, Tarno with a tip, mouth covered it in the left front. Adriano right side, and it goes wide. Point to Wisconsin.
0: That's out. Woo!
1: It's fun once these two top 10 teams start going in a long rally. Man, this playmakers all over the court.
0: I'm in awe of the plays that they are making right now. I can't even follow it.
1: It's so quick. Here comes Wisconsin's Furbringer, wide on her serve. Put a little bit behind that one, a little bit too much. Got wide on her. 12-10, Nebraska by 2. Here in the second set, getting to the midway point of set number 2. Here's the libero, Mauch. Goes back row at Flanagan. Up front to Furbringer. Middle, Tarno stopped. Andy Jackson right there to block the Badgers. Freshman middle blocker. Now Nebraska leads by 3.
0: Well, to me, that set isn't high enough for Lenny. She's not able to extend, and it makes it really easy for Andy to read. So Chuck's got to hang that a little bit.
1: Flanagan fires it up front with the pass. Right side attack. That's by Travis. Kept alive by Nebraska. Right side, Adriano goes off of Furbringer on the right back with a fastball. Nebraska now has a 4-point lead here in the second. Largest lead of the set. And this is where you don't want things to get out of control if you're Wisconsin. Here is Mauch, the libero. She's a junior. 17 aces this season for the Huskers. Serves short to Travis. Set goes to the left side. There's champion. Mauch popped it up. I don't know if it touched the scoreboard, but it was close. Left side, Murray off speed. Good. Champion tried to get it near the 10-foot line. Could not retrieve it. Now Nebraska's lead is at 5, and we've reached the media timeout. Number one team in the country on a 4-0 scoring run. It's Nebraska 15, Wisconsin 10 in the second. Huskers lead this best of 5, 1-0 on the Wisconsin Badgers Volleyball Radio Network.
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1: Dangerous point here, set number two for seventh-ranked Wisconsin. John Audius and Jess Williams with you from Lincoln, Nebraska. Right now, the number one team of the country is on a 4-0 scoring run. They now lead Wisconsin 15-10. It was 11-10 Nebraska before this run, Jess, and this is the point of the set. You can't let it get away.
2: Nope, and they're putting a lot of pressure on us, and everything's just kind of falling Nebraska's way at the moment. So they've kind of taken over the offensive game. We're putting balls down on their side, but they're finding the floor a little bit more than we are, and that's being reflected in the hitting percentage. So need to kind of get some movement.
1: Nebraska hitting 400, the Badgers hitting 136. Here is the set to Tarno in the middle of the net. Mauk scoops it up. Nebraska goes to Jackson. It's good. The run has reached 5 straight, and the lead is up to 6. 16-10, Nebraska. So Natalie Wardlow now comes into the match for the Badgers to play middle for Linny Tarno. First chess piece moved by Kelly Sheffield. Here's Mouth. Goes to Bardero at the 10-foot line. Finds Spurbringer, left side champion. Big swing, deep cross court. As she crushes one for a kill. And that stops a 5-0 Nebraska scoring run.
2: Nat is running into Charlie. She's running an A, so she's able to hold that block, Indy's block, and set it back over to Desilies. Looked like Jackson was a little late to that, so gave us a little bit of an opportunity there, and Desilies finds the floor in that left back.
1: Here comes Kristen Simon powering a serve over at Harper. Riley from the back row, back to Murray, and she'll roll a shot over. Kept alive by Wisconsin. Now Riley setting to the right side. Adriana bounces off the Badgers block. Right there is Furbringer to pick it up. A set from Bardero over to Champion. An overdig with the left hand by Riley. Now it's back over to Nebraska. Huskers go to Andy Jackson, and she just clobbers it right to the feet of Bardero at the 10-foot line.
2: So a little bit of a miscommunication. Nebraska sends a free ball over, and it goes kind of in the, I don't know, left front area or near the 10-foot line. And the ball, Anna thinks Natalie's getting it. Natalie thinks that Anna's getting it. And at the last second, Anna goes for it and gives them an overpass, gives them a free ball back. We got to take care of the little things.
1: 17-11, Nebraska. Timeout from Kelly Sheffield. Wisconsin trails by 6 points here in the second set, and they trail it 1-0 in the match. Critical point of the second after this on the Wisconsin Badgers Volleyball Radio Network.
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1: To 11, Nebraska leads Wisconsin in the second set. John Audius and Jess Williams with you. Back to the action. The serve by Choboy goes right to Flanagan. Wisconsin goes back to Audrey. Left-hand tip. It got rattled around. Back over to the Badgers. Wisconsin keeps it off the floor. Flanagan, big slam. Mauk underneath it. Past the end line. Sigler, a bump set. Brings it back in play. Short free ball. First touch champion. Furbringer grabs it. Sets to Wardlow. She'll slap one over. Underneath it, the Huskers. Over to Murray, left side. Down the line. Ricochets off the block.

0: Furbringer down to the floor. Nebraska 18, Wisconsin 11.
1: And I mean, Nebraska's defense is just picking everything up on their side. We're putting balls in really key spots, and they're just they're picking it up and they're transitioning. They're getting kills off of those.
0: Joe Boy goes to Bardero, fires it up front, and then the right side attack by Champion goes out of bounds. Just past the back line, hitting error by Champion, just her second of the match. And Wisconsin takes another timeout. 8-point Nebraska lead now. 19-11, and this one, Jess, has started to get away from Wisconsin here in the second set. The Huskers are hitting 440. Wisconsin is hitting 103.
1: I mean, I honestly don't feel like this is bad volleyball we're playing. We are just, I mean, we have a few little miscommunications here. They are just scooping everything up that we are giving them. We're hitting the right places on the court. They're just digging everything, and they are converting. So whereas we are, you know, we're putting balls in play on their side, and they're terminating at this point. So I don't necessarily think we're playing bad volleyball. They are putting the string together right now that is, I don't know, just been another 3-0 run. They're putting stuff together on their side. And it's, like I said, I don't think we're playing poorly. I just think they're terminating, whereas we're keeping balls in play.
0: Yeah, you hear so much about the offensive numbers for Nebraska, but defensively, man, they're just such a good team defensively. 101 hitting percentage, that's what their opponents are hitting this season. I think they set a school record last year for a low team hitting opponent hitting percentage. So they're just so good in so many different areas of the game. And here we go back to the action following the Wisconsin timeout. Wardlow on serve, receive, she gets it back, tries to push off the block, got rattled around, picked up by the Huskers. Here comes Murray for a rip on the left side, and it's good off Wisconsin's block. It's now a 4-0 scoring run from the Huskers, and they reach the red zone up by 9.
1: This ball, let's see this block. Oh, that's just, I mean, Desilis is straight up. She's doing exactly what she needs to do. Harper just tools it right off of her hands and out of bounds.
0: Bardero middle back, Flanagan left back, Simon on the right back. They target Flanagan on the serve. Simon out of system, bump sets it back to Audrey into the block. Recycled. Now a set over to Champion on the right side, and she can't get it to fall. And it's a block by the Huskers, and it's 21-11. Now Nebraska starting to sprint away from the Badgers here in set number 2.
1: Didn't even clear the net on that one.
0: Serve goes just out of bounds, so a service error from Choboy ends the 5-0 run, but that was a big one.
1: Mm-hmm. Hey, we'll take it, but now we got some work to do.
0: Second Nebraska 5-0 run here of the set. 21-12. Here's Wardlow's serve. Goes to Choboy. Pass off to the right sideline. A bump set finds Murray, and her hit goes long. No touch up front. 21-13. Wisconsin's going to have to start this slow climb back up this hill. Down 21-13 in the second.
1: I like the pressure she's putting on. That was an out-of-system play that they just ran on that she hit out of bounds. So keep putting pressure.
0: Wardlow's next one sails at Choboy. Riley sets the slide. There's a tip by Jackson. It's popped up by Furbringer. Simon setting. Champion stutter steps to the net. A push with the right hand right there. Nebraska. Murray with a tip on the left side, and it works. Harper Murray leads Nebraska 3.2 kills per set. She leads them tonight with 12. And it's 22-13, the number one team in the country leading the number 7 Badgers. Nebraska won the opening set by 2 points, looking to go up 2-0 on Wisconsin. Here comes the serve from Murray. Flanagan, it was a short one. The set goes back to Flanagan, a block touch, a diving overdig by Mauch. Wisconsin underneath it, there's a poke by Flanagan, chased down by Sigler. Back row, Murray with a high tip, good to the left front. Bardero had to cover a lot of room and couldn't get there. 10-point Nebraska lead.
1: I don't think our auto system setting has been optimal here. I feel like when

0: someone is taking the second ball other than Charlie, we have had a lot of really tight balls. There's been balls off the net. They've gone too wide. We are not putting up hittable balls when Charlie's not taking that. And I think that is causing a little bit of inconsistency. The hitters don't know where to go. They don't know where the ball is going to be. So they're kind of tensing up. Not saying that every ball is out of system, because it's not. But that's just a big difference right now. When Nebraska, someone else other than Bergen is taking the second ball, they're getting a consistent set to the outsides.
1: All Nebraska here in set number two. Murray fires it at Simon. Pass finds Furbringer, left side. That's an attack by Flanagan. Here comes Nebraska after the dig. Jackson on the slide down the line, got the touch. Kill number nine for Andy Jackson. It's set point for Nebraska.
0: Goes right off of Audrey's hand. She's straight up. I mean, if she can drop that left hand, we might be having a chance to block that, but right, she's just, Andy's really good.
1: Here comes Nebraska to serve on set point. Murray with a short serve at Simon. In the middle of the net, it's a gust with an attack over dig. Flanagan throws it over two hands, kept alive by Nebraska, and then Murray sends one into the net. Hitting error from Murray, and still set point, and a lot of room to play with for Nebraska, 24-13.
0: Did Jayla get a piece of that? Did they give her a block on that one?
1: See what happens when they update the stats.
0: I thought Jayla got a piece of it. It might have just been in the net.
1: Here's Hoppy to serve. Second set point for the Huskers. Handled by Sigler. Good pass to Riley. Slide Jackson. Deep cross court. Flies by the Badgers defense, falls to the floor, and Nebraska wins 25-14 in set number two. All Cornhuskers and the number one team in the country on its home court now leads the number seven Badgers 2-0. We've reached the intermission. Jesse Nelson has your intermission report coming up next on the Wisconsin Badgers Volleyball Radio Network.
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4: 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Hard-fought first set, 12 ties, 5 lead changes. Nebraska wins it 25-23 despite a late comeback effort by Wisconsin. Set two all Cornhuskers. A pair of 5-0 runs helped create the separation, and Nebraska goes on to win the second set 25-14. That's now 14 consecutive sets won, a streak dating back to 2024 for the Nebraska Cornhuskers against the Wisconsin Badgers. Quick check of the volleyball scoreboard right now. 4 matches tonight, 3 besides 7th-ranked Wisconsin and number 1 Nebraska. They all started at 6 o'clock Central Time tonight. 13th-ranked Oregon up 2-0 on the road in Ann Arbor against the Michigan Wolverines. UCLA going across the country to Piscataway up 2-0 on Rutgers. And the lone team winless in Big Ten Conference play, the Northwestern Wildcats on the road at Maryland. They're tied at 1 set apiece as they play in the third. More action tomorrow. The ranked matchups, 24th-ranked Illinois at 16th-ranked Purdue at noon, 20th-ranked Washington at 18th-ranked Penn State. That's actually an 11 a.m.

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0: back in Nebraska. John Audius and Jess Williams with you. Top 10 matchup in the Big Ten going the way of the number one team in the country, Nebraska, up 2 sets to none on the 7th-ranked Badgers. Huskers come in unbeaten, 16-0, 5-0 in the Big Ten. Wisconsin 11-4 and 5-0 in conference play. In that last set, Nebraska ends up hitting 424, while the Badgers hit just 053. So overall in this match, now those numbers starting to look a little bit more like the season averages for the Cornhuskers. They're hitting 343. Wisconsin's hitting 108. Down 2 sets to none. Jess, what does Wisconsin need to do the rest of the way if they want to pull off a reverse sweep and an epic upset?
1: Oh, man, we hit 053 in that set. That might be a season low on hitting percentage, maybe. I don't know, for one set, but... Yeah, it's tough to be a really good team when you're not terminating. Like I was saying, I don't think we were necessarily playing bad volleyball. I think we were just giving them opportunities, and they were taking advantage of those opportunities and terminating. Whereas we were just trying to keep the ball in play, and they have this just termination mentality. They are determined to terminate. My goodness, they kind of made us look dumb in some of these situations here. But no, I don't think we're down but not out. I think this is a pivotal set. We're going to show people what we're made of in this set.
0: All right, so here we go. Set number 3, about ready to get underway. Fox TV just got done interviewing head coach Kelly Sheffield, and now I think we're ready to play some volleyball. We'll see what Wisconsin can pull off here. Nebraska is going to run by the numbers in case you missed them in the pre-match. 47 match regular season winning streak dating back to 2024. A 26 match Big Ten winning streak and 55 straight regular season home wins. Wisconsin's out of system on the first serve of the third set. A swing on the left side by Champion ricochets off the Nebraska defense up front, and it's 1-0.
1: That's a big-time swing. Charlie's pulling it off the net. She's almost to the end line when she sets that ball, and she puts it up nice and high for Desilies, and she rocks it off of the Nebraska block. I mean, she could have gone up and tried to roll it, try to tip it. She took a big swing at that, so she is ready for this set.
0: Here's Kristen Simon serving to the right back. Sigler steers it up front to the left side. There's Murray. Power push into the block. Right back to Nebraska. They'll try the right side. Adriano. Hard cross court right there. Furbringer underneath it. A set goes to Champion. She'll track it down and get blocked. Murray and Obeche right there to stop the Badgers freshman. Fourth hitting error of the match for Desilies to go along with 9 kills. It is a 1-1 score in the third.
1: I was thinking that ball looked a little tight from Anna. On the replay, it looked like it was a pretty good one, so I think she just got some balls.
0: Mount goes to Bardero, and now the set finds Flanagan, kept alive by Nebraska. Right side, swing, Adriano, sharp cross court and good. And that's Virginia Adriano getting her 5th kill. Huskers get the point, it's 2-1.
1: And on that ball, Bergen digs, and then you got Mount coming in, just setting that.

0: ball for the right side there, and man, it's like they're in system on that, whereas I feel like we are looking like we're kind of disheveled when that happens on our side, so just the difference happened right now.
1: Mount goes right into the net for a service error, so Wisconsin gets a free point. It's 2-2 in set number three.
0: Yep, a free pass on that one, but we gotta execute. We gotta use that and score some points right now.
1: Here's Wardlow serving from the right back for Wisconsin. The Badger sophomore from Lincoln, Nebraska. Goes back row at Murray, delivers a dime up front. Right side line shot, Adriano wide. Hitting error from the right side for Nebraska. And it's a 3-2 Wisconsin lead in set number three, a must win for the Badgers.
0: Yeah, Audrey leaves a little bit of line. Adriana tries to take that away or tries to go down the line, and she misses the court completely.
1: Here's Wardlow serving it to the back row at Sigler. Bergen Riley setting to Harper Murray. It goes off Champion, and she can't control it. It's a kill for Murray. Champion just blocked it, just couldn't quite catch it the second time.
0: I think they're getting chippy through the net. I was trying to see what that interaction was there between Harper and Desilis.
1: Yeah, Champion was looking over the net for quite an extended period of time. There is August with a chop over. Choboy right there. Jackson down the line off Bardaro. Good. So Andy Jackson has reached 11 kills tonight. Nebraska 4, Wisconsin 3 in the third.
0: Yeah, Audrey left a lot of line on that ball. And, I mean, Andy's, you're going to leave that. She's going to take advantage of it.
1: And a serve into the net by Choboy gives Wisconsin another free point. It's 4-4. Leading attacker for Nebraska, Harper Murray, has 14 kills tonight. Then it's Jackson, the two-time Big Ten Player of the Week. Two straight for her. She's got 11 kills. Wisconsin's Desilis Champion is coming out as Hoppy comes in to serve. But Champion leads Wisconsin with 9. After that, it's Travis with 4. Talked about the freshmen in the pregame show and how they would handle this crowd. 9 kills, 4 errors. Champion, 3 kills, 3 errors from Flanagan. Mauk on serve receive. Riley sets the pipe. Sigler hangs and bangs. Kept alive by Wisconsin. Left side, that's Flanagan off the top of the block. It's off Mauk. It's down to the floor. So here comes one of those freshmen I was just talking about, Audrey Flanagan, getting her 4th kill for Wisconsin. She leads the Badgers this season at 3.2 kills per set.
0: And you look at Nebraska's team, 4 seniors on the court right now. Look at our team, 4 freshmen on the court. That's a big difference.
1: Hoppy goes at Mauk deep. Zone 6. Here's Riley setting to Murray left side. Furbringer sends it back, but it's covered. Now Murray again over the block of August and in.
0: Charlie on that first one, she goes up. That second one, she decided not to jump on that. I'm not really sure why. I'm not sure where she went on that. Like she must have read something where she didn't think she needed to go up, but that was weird.
1: Here's Murray, an ace. Flanagan's pass straight down to the floor. Harper Murray gets the ace for Nebraska, and it breaks a 5-all tie.
0: When Audrey's taking that ball outside of her body and she's moving back, I mean, she needs to get her body around that instead of taking it so far out.
1: Ace number 16 this season for Murray. Setter dump by Furbringer. Kept alive by Choboy. It goes up and over the net back to Wisconsin. And this time, Furbringer takes the right hand and takes a swing at it. Gets the kill.
0: Yep, and Charlie's front row, so she can do that. She can jump set and attack at the same time. That time, Laney gets underneath it. They kind of bobble it, and they send it back over the net. And Charlie gets a clear-cut kill on that.
1: 6-6 in the third. Nebraska leads the best-of-5 matchup, 2 sets to none. Long from Flanagan and out of bounds. 7-6, Nebraska. And so here comes Andy Jackson behind the service line. First team All-American the last 2 seasons for the Cornhuskers. Serving from the right back into the net. Nebraska's piling on the service errors here in the third.
0: I'm fine with it. If they can't pull the score, they can't go on runs. So it's fine. I'm fine with it right now. But hey, we got to take advantage of it. We got to get on runs. We got to point score and take advantage of those errors on their side.
1: 7-7. Second set. Here comes Bardaro. She'll fly it over at Sigler. Pass to attack for Sigler. Grabbed by Bardaro in the backcourt. Set to the left pin for Travis. Snaps it deep and out of bounds.

0: And when we got an open court like that, we really gotta terminate. She's gotta get a wrist snap on that and really send the ball to the court.
1: Here's Bergen Riley, the Nebraska setter. Goes down the line. Right there is Travis. Out of system. Bardero will set. Here comes a big rip by Travis. Gets it off the block and it falls to the floor. Look at Travis fighting for her fifth kill. 8-8. Third set must win here for the number 7 Badgers. Here's Furbringer to serve. From zone one for the Badgers, right to left, at those Huskers passers, finds Mauk, perfect pass to flip it to the right side, Sigler deep cross court, good. Terea Sigler now has 6 kills for Nebraska, and the Huskers lead by 1-9-8.
0: That ball that goes right in the seam of the block, so that should be kind of taken by the block, but Audrey's got to make a move on that.
1: Sir finds Bardero. Here comes Wisconsin from the left side. It's Champion deep and out. Snaps that one long. 10-8 Nebraska.
0: It's the right idea. It's the right part of the court. Same thing as Avon, that last one. We got to get some snap on that. Get it down to the floor.
1: Here's Terea Sigler going to Bardero. Furbringer shoots that middle, and Tarno, a smash down to the court. Point Wisconsin, it's 10-9.
0: Lenny's been pretty quiet tonight. Getting her involved, that can open up some holes for our outsides right now, because I feel like the middles are just kind of, for Nebraska, are just releasing. So I'd like to see her kind of rolling right now.
1: That's her second kill with 2 hitting errors. There's Simon, goes back row at Mauk. Riley, Bergen Riley setting to the middle of Beche. Wisconsin keeps it off the floor. Left side Flanagan to the left back at Mauk. Riley flips a back set over to Adriano. Scooped up by Simon on the left back. Long string over to Flanagan, looking for a touch. It goes out. No touch.
0: I didn't see a touch. I didn't see a touch live. But I was wrong the last time. So that was an instant. Every Badger player called that touch.
1: So
2: Wisconsin is challenging for touch.
1: Wisconsin will use its challenge, the third time here today that they've used a challenge. So far, 2 for 2 for Wisconsin, and we'll see if we get any replays here on the video board at John Cook Arena. A remodeled Huskers home court. They remodeled it, and it went from, 8,300 seating capacity to just over 10,000. So they added a couple thousand seats. Oh, I think it touches the right hand of Obeche.
0: Yeah. Oh, come on.
2: After
0: there it is.
2: Calls reversed. Point was
0: big touch.
1: Yep.
0: That's good. Good trust in your team, Kelly.
1: Wisconsin 3 for 3 now in challenges today, tonight. So the set 3 score now 10-10. Here's Simon serving for the Badgers. From the right back goes to the back row at Mount. Middle of Beche, big slam, overdig by Simon. Quick attack in the middle of Beche, second try and it works.
0: It's impressive. She goes up the first time, she hits to our left back. She goes up the second time, she switches her shot. She goes to our right back. I mean, that's just a good read. She's seeing what's open. I mean, Lenny's taking up a lot of space. She just adjusts, and she goes the opposite way.
1: Here's Mauk. Serving from the middle back right there is Bardero. Delivers a dime to Furbringer. Right side, there's Champion. It gets ricocheted off the block. Back out of bounds to the Badgers' backcourt on the sideline.
0: Yep, again, using the block. We are using the block we're getting scolded with where our bench is. We're using the big block of Nebraska to our advantage, swiping off the hands for kills. That's great.
1: Here's Wardlow sailing it out of bounds. Nebraska with the free point. 12-11, the Huskers lead in the third. Nebraska won the first set by 2. They won the second set 25-14.

0: There's Choboy. Right there is Flanagan. Great pass. Pass to attack for Flanagan. Bounce off the block, but it's grabbed by the Huskers. Back row, Sigler, good. Right between Simon and Bardero in the middle back. It's now a two-point Huskers lead. Nebraska has won four straight in this series against Wisconsin, looking to make it five in a row. Badgers just trying to win a set. There's August, flips it down. Right there's Choboy. Left side, a tip by Murray. Badgers get it to Flanagan. Big swing near the middle of the net as Flanagan bounces it to the floor.
1: That's a lot of power. She sees an opening in the court and she goes for it. She hits. I mean, we're looking at the state of Nebraska. We're looking just off the top corner of the end on that. That was a really smart, great shot.
0: Wisconsin down by a point. Champion fires one at Choboy. Set goes to Murray on the left pin. Block touch. Simon tried to pop it up. She does, but it goes into the stands. And Harper Murray now has 16 kills here in three sets. It's 14-12, Nebraska. Hitting 400. Andy Jackson hitting 421. Nebraska as a team hitting 352. Murray pounds it over right there is Simon. Tight pass, Furbringer with the left hand, and it's down. Kill number four tonight for Furbringer. She also has 23 assists and seven digs, but it's a one-point differential here with Wisconsin trailing 14-13.
1: And Charlie tips that while Andrea Jackson is trying to block her. So she evades the block. She gets it right by her. That's awesome.
0: Here's Flanagan. Goes to Choboy in the right back. Andy Jackson inside slide. Kept off the floor by Wisconsin. Travis with a tip and it's down. Just past the 10-foot line near the middle back. Ava Travis records her sixth kill for the Badgers. We're even at 14.
1: And a good read on our block. Jayla follows Andy behind the setter. And so Desilise is able to get a great dig on that because she's working off of what Jayla's doing. So that's great team effort on that play.
0: Tied at 14 in a must-win third set for the number seven Badgers. Here comes Flanagan, right hand, right there is Malk. Pass over the net. Travis tries to dump it down with two hands. It's popped up by Nebraska. Murray in the middle of the net, and Wisconsin cannot get it. Champion and Bardero both chasing it, both put on the brakes, and it drops to the floor near the end line. And we've reached the media timeout now in set number three. Nebraska leads Wisconsin 15-14. Huskers lead the Badgers 2-0 on the Wisconsin Badgers Volleyball Radio Network.
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0: Top-ranked Nebraska leads number seven Wisconsin 15-14 in the third set. John Audius and Jess Williams with you from the Bob Devaney Center, John Cook Arena. That always sounds kind of confusing. Like, is it? I mean, I know it's both. It's John Cook Arena at the Devaney Sports Center, but
1: with Terry Pettit Court
0: on Terry Pettit Court. That's right. I failed to mention that. Anyway, it's 15-14. Nebraska Huskers hitting 400 here in the set. Wisconsin hitting 350, 10 kills from the Badgers, 3 errors off 20 swings. Wisconsin playing much better in a must-win third.
1: Yep, definitely have cleaned up our side. Definitely just a renewed, energy with our attacking. When we're finding the court, we're creating kills.
0: Serve goes to Travis. Back row here is Kessel's champion right off the leg of Harper Murray.

0: for the kill in the middle back.
1: I mean, yeah, Nebraska's kills are impressive. Ours are equally as impressive. We just don't have the crowd that is, like, oohing and aahing afterward. I feel like that's adding a little bit of emphasis. But we are trading some really powerful kills right now.
0: 15 each. Bardero, right hand over at Sigler. Good pass. Pass to attack for Sigler, and she'll bounce it down to the floor. Sigler reaching double figures. She's had a very efficient evening. 8 kills, 1 error, 14 swings.
1: And the serve doesn't put a lot of pressure on their pass, so they're able to run a pretty nice offense on that one.
0: Serve from the setter, Riley. Right there's Flanagan, middle back on serve receive. Left side, Travis chops down the line for a kill. But Travis goes line, and it's 16 each.
1: If you can attack that right hand, if that right hand's not there and sealed, you can use that right hand, the ball goes off. It's a nice kill. Both teams trading kills right now.
0: There's Furbringer serving right to left. At the Nebraska passers in the back row, goes off the top of the tape. Murray dives on serve receive to save it. Sigler, good. Terea Sigler, now 9 kills, hitting over 500. She was primarily a back row player last season, had a career-high 14 digs against the Badgers, and now she's putting on an offensive show here tonight.
1: I'm just trying to figure out where that ball is going. If we're not all the way, I mean, I'm not sure what the scouting, what the game plan is, but there, we left a lot of line on that ball.
0: Here comes Nebraska, left to right. With the serve, right there's Bartero, serve received. Tarno got blocked in the middle. 8th block tonight from the Huskers. Nebraska 18, Wisconsin 16.
1: It's a good block. It's a nice block. We just got the replay.
0: Here come the Huskers, left to right serve. Wisconsin finds Furbringer with the pass. Back row, Flanagan gets stopped. Now the Nebraska net defense is starting to pick up. Three-point Huskers lead. Linebox serving during this run here. It's a 3-0 scoring run. This one finds Bardero up front to Furbringer. Left side champion block touch ends the run. Just give it to Desilis.
1: Desilis reaching over. That ball's going off the top of the hands and over the defense. It's a really nice kill. Really nice pass from Anna on that one. But glad we stopped that run.
0: 19-17, Nebraska. Late now in the third. Wisconsin needs to win this set if they want to keep playing tonight. Riley setting it up for Murray left side. Line shot in. Harper Murray, her 18th kill.
1: Not a line, so much line. So much line on that. Again, I wasn't in film. I'm not sure what our scouting report or what we were doing, but man, that's a lot of line.
0: Murray with the season high in kills tonight. Left side, Flanagan snaps one deep and in. 20-18, Wisconsin battling here late in the third. They need this set if they want to keep playing.
1: First ball side out. I mean, we are trading kills right now. But now, we gotta go on a run.
0: Let's see if Wardlow can do something behind the service line for the Badgers. Serving from near the middle, goes to Murray. Decent pass to Riley, back to Murray, and her night continues. 19 kills in 3 sets for Harper Murray. 21-18 for the Huskers, a 3-point lead. Showboy goes to Flanagan on the left back. Great pass. There's Augusta in the middle. Good off Sigler. 21-19. Wisconsin needs to make a move right now.
1: That one, Charlie's coming off the net. She's near the 10-foot line. Jayla's got to be calling for it because there's no way she's finding her if she can't hear her. But she forces that middle into a great place onto the court right there.
0: Third kill of the night for the Badgers. Jayla August, the transfer from Florida. In her first year in Madison with the Badgers. And now a 2-point deficit for Wisconsin. And a freshman, Isabel Hoppe, will be serving. From the right back, right to left at the Nebraska.

0: Nebraska passers. It finds Choboy. Pass, setter dump, Riley off the top of the net. Flops over and down. So they've been going Murray, Murray, Murray, and then Riley says, now I'll take this one.
1: Jayla's lined up on her right there. No touch. Zero. We shouldn't even get a jump up on that.
0: Murray pounds it over at Simon. Setter dump by Furbringer is good, right off the block of Andy Jackson, who was ready for it too.
1: That's a second ball that Charlie's put off of Andy Jackson's hands. And she visibly shows her frustration there. Man, they got all these fans leaving right now. What are they thinking?
0: Oh my goodness, the fans are starting to file out of John Cook Arena.
1: The mass exodus has started.
0: Served deep and out by Flanagan. Nebraska gets a free point. It's 23-20.
1: Wow. They are very confident in this.
0: I mean, it's only 7:49. You got plenty of time on Saturday night.
1: Got to beat the traffic.
0: Campbell Flynn, sophomore setter, in to serve now for the Cornhuskers. But a challenge. Hold on.
2: Wisconsin is challenging for ball in.
0: On the serve. It looked close from Flanagan. I don't know if this is just maybe a free timeout situation. Since they have two challenges left.
1: We've got two timeouts left, too.
0: Remember, they have these cameras on the end lines and the sidelines here at Nebraska. And we're getting our first look at it. Whether or not, well, I got to... Oh, it's out. I looked out.
1: Did you see it on the replay? Oh,
0: yeah.
1: I missed it.
0: Yeah, it's
1: I was
0: out.
1: Looking at the small one. Hey, it's a free timeout.
0: That's basically what that was. So that'll be the first challenge lost, I believe, here from Wisconsin, unless they got a cleaner angle. It looked clearly out to me on that replay, but.
1: I looked clearly out in real time, too.
2: After review, call is confirmed. Point Nebraska. Wisconsin will lose the challenge.
0: And now a timeout from Kelly Sheffield. Timeout by the Badgers. Nebraska in the third set trying to end the match tonight up 23-20 on 7th-ranked Wisconsin. Timeout Badgers on the Wisconsin Badgers Volleyball Radio Network.
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7-match winning streak in danger here against the top-ranked Nebraska Cornhuskers. 23-20, Nebraska in the third set trying to sweep Wisconsin tonight and pick up its fifth straight win against the Badgers in this series. Here is the attack by Ava Travis that goes out of bounds on the left side. Now match point for Nebraska, 24-20. Wisconsin takes a timeout. Campbell Flynn going back to serve. In this set, Nebraska is hitting 520, 14 kills, one hitting error, 25 swings, but Wisconsin's playing well in the third. 345 hitting percentage from the Badgers, 16 kills, but they do have five more errors with a total of six.

0: Wisconsin's playing well. Nebraska is playing better.
1: Yep. Yep.
0: So, if you hit 345 on a normal night, that's usually you're hitting it good. You're having a good night.
1: Yeah, this is by far Wisconsin's best offensive set.
0: Correct.
1: Badgers hit 167 in the first, hit 053 in the second. And Nebraska's hitting percentage just keeps going up. 270 in the first, 424 in the second, 520 now in the third.
2: They just keep getting better and better as the match has gone on.
1: Wisconsin, I think there was a key rally won by Nebraska in the first set that gave them a 22-19 lead. Otherwise, it's 21-20, a little bit closer. They went on to get to set point, 24-20. Badgers tried to do everything they could to disrupt that. Got three straight before Nebraska won it by two. Didn't really get that close in the second set against the Huskers, and they've had their opportunities, I think, here in the third. Here is the serve by the Huskers, top of the tape. Bardero right there to Furbringer, setter dump, scooped up by Choboy. Riley gets it, and a free ball to Wisconsin. And Furbringer over to August, cross court. Dug by the Huskers, they'll go to the back row. It's Murray ending it. Back row for Harper Murray and the number one Nebraska Cornhuskers. Still unbeaten, a sweep of seventh ranked Wisconsin. And they end this set on a 3-0 scoring run. And Harper Murray gets her 20th kill of the night. So Nebraska ends up hitting 538 in the set. Wisconsin hits 323. And the Badgers' 7-match winning streak is done. First loss in conference play for Wisconsin. They're now 11-5 overall and 5-1 in the Big Ten. Coming to this blackout in Lincoln in front of 10,000 fans, had their opportunities in the first and third sets, but it was too much Nebraska. Cornhuskers have now extended their winning streaks to 17 in a row on the season, 56 straight regular season home wins, 27 straight Big Ten wins, and 48 straight regular season wins. All right, there you go. 25-20 in the third set. We'll take a break. Post-match show comes your way next. We'll look at the numbers. We'll hear from Wisconsin coach Kelly Sheffield, I believe, at some point as well. Huskers sweep the Badgers tonight on the Wisconsin Badgers Volleyball Radio Network.
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2: Number one, Nebraska remains unbeaten. The lone remaining undefeated team in Division I college volleyball. 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I'm Jesse Nelson in the Everlight Solar Studio at ESPN Madison. 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
2: Nebraska wins it tonight 25-23 in a competitive first set, 25-14. They dominate set two, and Nebraska pulls away late 25-20 to take the third and final set. We'll go back to Lincoln in just a moment to get the post-match show underway with John and Jess. Head coach Kelly Sheffield expected to stop by. One quick programming note, if you're listening to us on 100.5 ESPN in Madison or 1430 ESPN Beaver Dam, the AL wildcard game tonight of the MLB postseason, Game 5, White Sox and Guardians, heading to the bottom of the fourth inning, no score. 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No score, going to the bottom of the fourth inning. Post-match show continues. John and Jess have a check of the final numbers coming up next in Lincoln. Wisconsin falls in 3 to number 1 Nebraska here on the Wisconsin Badgers Volleyball Radio Network.
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the Bob Devaney Sports Center in Lincoln. Tough one for the Badgers tonight. They lose in three. Let's take a look at how we got to where we got to here tonight. It was a 17-15 Nebraska lead in the first set before a 3-0 run gave Wisconsin an 18-17 lead. The Badgers' best opportunity to win a set was probably in the first. They felt the momentum, but Nebraska took it right back because right after that, the Huskers went on a four straight run to take a 21-18 lead. They won a big rally to make it 22-19. And at that point, it felt like you needed that big rally to go Wisconsin's way to stay in that set. Nebraska would push it to 24-20. Badgers came back with three straight, but the Huskers took the last one, 25-23. Wisconsin hits 167. Four kills from Desilies champion. Huskers hit 270. Second set, Wisconsin had a 4-0 run. This is early second set to take a 6-4 lead. You're thinking, okay, good bounce back here. Nebraska, though, two 5-0 runs. One at an 11-10 Huskers lead to make it 16-10, and then at 16-11, another 5-0 run to make it 21-11. They hit 424. Wisconsin hits 053, and the Huskers roll 25-14. Then in the third set, a 3-0 run broke a 16-all tie, made it 19-16. Nebraska would end the set on a 3-0 run. They end up hitting 538 in the set. Wisconsin hits 323, and we'll go through some of these final

0: numbers here in just a second after we hear from the Badgers head coach Kelly Sheffield, who joins me now on the post-match show to talk a little bit about that one. I was just kind of reviewing the sets and kind of the flows, and you talked about the string of points that they would get at times. And I guess, how do you feel you handled when Nebraska had some of those runs? Because you guys had some of your runs of your own, too.
1: These guys do an amazing job of just the consistency of just how they come at you. Right, I mean, they give you a few points, you know, but it's, you know, off the few service errors and things like that. But they were really tough for us to stop. Anytime, you know, Bergen has really increased her range and her willingness to set different people in some certain situations. You know, our rows 4, 5, and 6, I mean, they were just having zero problem siding out. You know, we were trying to get it into some, we were trying to move our server around and how we were lining up our blocks and things. But, you know, it was really, really tough to stop them. Their hitting percentage just kept going up and
0: every
1: up.
0: Every set.
1: Right. And, you know, we hit 323 in the third set, which, you know, doesn't happen very much against these guys. And, you know, there was a lot of things that I really, really liked. But, you know, you gotta play really clean, and you gotta play clean for long, long stretches of time. I thought their effort in the backcourt was better than ours. I thought there were, you know, there were some hesitation points. There were some free balls that that we weren't able to convert, and those things kind of add up. And, you know, it not just as a play, but, you know, emotionally it can kind of add up a little bit. It's like, you know, and then, you know, and then you're trying to get back onto that next point mentality, but you're doing it with, you know, I don't know, what are there, 10,000 people in here? I mean, that's, I think that match will do us a lot of good. I mean, we've seen everybody now, just about every, you know, the top teams. We, you know, there's still some really, really, really good teams out there, but we've seen most. But these guys play cleaner than what anybody, and you know, and that's what we talked about in the gym. I like how hard we work in practice. But you know, if you're going to close this gap this year, then there's got to be a different level of tenacity in the practice, and I'm looking forward to seeing that.
0: You mentioned you saw a lot of things that you really liked. Can you share what are some of those things that you thought the team did really well tonight?
1: Early on, I thought we served the ball pretty well. I thought we passed the ball early on. And then the second set, we started pulling these off the net a lot, and which made it a little bit tougher for us to get into our offense, for Charlie to be able to set the range of it. So we were spending a lot of time in that mid zone, just, you know, that 10 to 15 feet off the net, which with their defense kind of puts them in a really good position. And then the third set, I thought, coming out of the locker room, I thought we just got back to work. And I was really curious to see how we were going to be, that kind of, that, you know, and those guys made a couple absolutely phenomenal defensive plays. Sorry. This building just went, when they're winning, it forces you to be really, really loud with your voice so people can hear you. And so I don't have much left. You know, I thought we played really, really well in spurts, you know, and what we did tonight would have been good enough to beat just about everybody in the country, just about. But this was a great, great, hopefully a great learning thing that we can get back to work. And we've got this at the front of our heads. So this is the standard. If you're wanting to do something this year, that right there is what you've got to go out and beat. And you got to remember that. You got to remember that every time that you're lifting. You got to remember that, when you're walking in the practice gym, your intensity of watching film, of just what you're asking each other, what you're asking of yourself with your voice and things. There was a couple points earlier that we just, you know, there's hesitation points and communication.

0: discussion points a little bit. You know, it's you know, that we had to force ourselves to get out of being internal. And I thought we did a better job of that as the match was going on.
1: All right. Well, thanks for the time tonight, Coach.
0: Thanks, John.
1: All right. That's head coach Kelly Sheffield. Wisconsin falls in three sets to top-ranked Nebraska. Let's take a break, and I'll come back with those numbers next on the Wisconsin Badgers Volleyball Radio Network.
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0: Here at the Devaney Center, John Cook Arena, over 10,000 fans watching Nebraska remain undefeated. 17-0, now 6-0 in the Big Ten with a three-set win over Wisconsin. The Badgers now 11-5 and 5-1 in the Big Ten. Let's take a look at some of those final team numbers. You heard Kelly Sheffield talk about that hitting percentage in the third for Wisconsin, 323. Now, overall, Wisconsin hits 171. That's close to 100 points below their season average. They came into the match today 11th in the Big Ten, hitting 262. Nebraska, though, up above their season hitting percentage mark, 396. Huskers almost hit 400 tonight. Nebraska, number one in the country with a 326 attack percentage entering play tonight. But the Badgers go 36 kills, 18 errors, 105 swings. Nebraska, 50 kills, 12 errors, 96 attack attempts. Meanwhile, assists 48-35 in favor of Nebraska Cornhuskers. Digs 44-28 for Wisconsin. Blocks 9-2, plus 7 for the Huskers. Steinhoffel's ace tracker had the Badgers with two aces and six errors. Nebraska had just one ace, also had the six service errors. But Nebraska pretty much dominated in every facet match tonight. We'll take a break, come back, and look at the individual numbers next on the Wisconsin Badgers Volleyball Radio Network.
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4: Wisconsin falls on the road here in Lincoln, Nebraska. First Big Ten loss of the year for the Badgers, now 5-1 in the conference. They lose to number one in the country, Nebraska, now 17-0 and 6-0 in Big Ten play. So let's take a look at the final individual numbers. Desilie's champion, the 17-year-old Badgers freshman, led the charge for Wisconsin. She came in averaging about 3 kills per set. Goes for 12 kills in 3 sets tonight, 5 errors, hits 241, 4 digs, and an ace, her second ace of the season. Ava Travis, 7 kills, 20 attack attempts, second most on the team in attack attempts tonight. 4 hitting errors, hits 150, 1 dig. Pretty decent match, I guess, from Ava Travis. Audrey Flanagan had to catch fire later on in the match to go for 7 kills and 4 errors, hits just 103. She also, along with Desilie, tied for 29 attack attempts. 5 digs and an ace from Flanagan. Charlie Furbringer, solid match, 29 assists, 7 digs, 5 kills off 7 attack attempts for Furbringer. Jayla Gust was quiet, had 10 swings, 3 kills, 2 errors, no blocks. Yeah, the middles, man. Jayla had the 3 kills, and then Tarno had 2 kills and 3 errors off 8 swings. So the middles go 5-5. They hit 5 kills, 5 errors off 18 swings. They hit 0 combined. 2 blocks from Tarno, so a total of 2 blocks. Anna Bardero had just 4 digs tonight, 2 assists. Isabel Hoppe had a dig. Kristen Simon had 5 digs and 3 assists. And Natalie Wardlow had a dig, 2 attempts, no kills. For Nebraska, Harper Murray goes for season high, 20 kills. Murray hits 471, and this was the issue. I mean, Nebraska hits almost 400. Murray hits 471 with an ace, 4 digs, and 3 blocks. Andy Jackson, 400 is actually not good for her. 11 kills, 20 attempts, 3 errors. She's hitting almost 500 on the year. 3 digs and 2 blocks. Sigler had a solid match. 9 kills, 533. 5 digs, 3 blocks, 2 assists. Adriano, 5 kills, 3 errors. It's a .133. Obeche was quiet. 10 attempts, 3 kills. It's 200 with 7 blocks. Bergen Riley was solid. 39 assists, 6 digs, a couple of kills. Tried it twice, got 2 kills. Then after that, their backcourt was just picking up everything. Lainey Choboy had 13 digs, 2 assists. The libero, Olivia Mauk, had 12 digs and 4 assists. So Wisconsin loses its 5th straight in the series to Nebraska, and the Huskers are now all-time 25-14-1 against Wisconsin, and now 15-4 all-time in Lincoln against the Badgers. All right, so that's 13 ranked opponents in the first 16 matches of the season for Wisconsin. That's absurd. And look at this, a stretch of 4 straight against unranked teams for the Badgers. And it starts next week at the Fieldhouse when Wisconsin hosts Maryland on Friday night at the Fieldhouse. Then they're going to travel to Iowa to take on the Hawkeyes on Sunday. So next match for the Badgers coming up Friday night in Madison against Maryland at 7 as the Badgers try to bounce back from this loss in Lincoln tonight. That's going to do it for me here from Lincoln, Nebraska. We're going to hand it off to Jesse Nelson. He'll continue on with the post-match show after this as the Badgers fall in straight sets to the Cornhuskers. Post-match show continues with Jesse Nelson next on the Wisconsin Badgers Volleyball Radio Network.
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1: 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Wisconsin now 8-5 this season against teams ranked in the AVCA Top 25. 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
1: The 7th-ranked Wisconsin Badgers fall to number 1 Nebraska in Lincoln, 25-23 set 1, 25-14 set 2, and 25-20 in the third and final set. Destiny's champion leading the Badgers in kills tonight, 12 kills for the fantastic 17-year-old freshman. She had 241, had 4 digs and 2 blocks, along with an ace to go with it tonight. Destiny's champion putting on the show on the national stage in front of the televised audience on Fox. Harper Murray, meanwhile, put on a show as well, 20 kills, a season high for a player who has been named an All-Big Ten player each of the first 3 seasons of her college career. 20 kills tonight for Harper Murray to go with 4 digs and 3 blocks. If you ask me, a turning point in tonight's match, Wisconsin was incredibly competitive in the first set. They had a chance to pull that one off, and you never know if you can steal that first set how the rest of the match is going to go. It was tight late. And there was a long rally that ended with Olivia Mauch with a pancake dig down on the ground. She ends up getting it up into the air. It was a super long rally. That was like in the middle of it. Nebraska ended up getting the point to make it 22-19. If they don't do that, if Olivia Mauch doesn't get that pancake dig, Wisconsin's within 1 getting the serve, and who knows where that set ends up going at that point, because the Badgers had momentum at that stage late in that set. Unfortunately for Wisconsin, Nebraska gets that point, and then despite a late rally from Wisconsin where they had a 3-0 run forcing Nebraska to call timeout, love not seeing the quit down the stretch in that set, Nebraska did win it 25-23. And we saw how they ended up pulling away with the rest of the match, 25-14 in set 2. They dominated. And then set 3 was competitive again, but Nebraska pulled away late 25-20 to win it in 3. Nice night for Destiny's champion. Couple of other players with some nice statistical numbers, although Wisconsin as a team did hit just 171 against Nebraska tonight, 396. Nebraska

0: Diggs 44-28, blocks at the net 9-2. I don't know if I said that. Let me just clarify the numbers there. Nebraska had 44 digs to Wisconsin's 28. So they kept the ball in play a ton throughout the match tonight. Blocks at the net dominated by Nebraska 9-2 in that statistical category as well. That's a common theme that we've seen for Wisconsin playing some of the top five opponents that have been on the schedule this year. They are not particularly great at the net against some of those experienced veteran top five teams that they expect they could be competing with for a potential chance to reach the Final Four here in 2026. Wisconsin falls in three. The seventh-ranked Badgers are now 11-5 on the season. Tonight, their first setback in Big Ten conference play, 5-1 in the Big Ten. We'll tell you where they stand in the Big Ten standings compared to some of their peers coming up next as we continue on the post-match show on the Wisconsin Badgers Volleyball Radio Network.
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That's how it played out tonight. The Badgers fall to 11-5 on the season, 5-1 in Big Ten conference play. Let's get a check of the scoreboard, what's going on around the Big Ten here, not only tonight, but over the rest of this weekend. So Wisconsin suffers its first setback in Big Ten conference play. That puts them currently in a three-way tie with one loss in the loss column for second place in the Big Ten. The Oregon Ducks, victorious again tonight in their Michigan road trip in four sets. 13th-ranked Oregon defeats Michigan. The Ducks are 14-2 this season, with their only Big Ten loss coming at the Fieldhouse in the conference opener to the Wisconsin Badgers a couple of weeks ago. So Oregon is very hot. They were not projected to be one of the top teams in the Big Ten this year. That's a great start for the Ducks out west. Washington is one of the teams who's 4-1. Also, they've had a great start to this season. Tough test for them tomorrow, 20th-ranked Washington at 18th-ranked Penn State.

0: Another top 25 matchup tomorrow, 24th ranked Illinois at number 16, Purdue. Another top 25 Big Ten teams in action, number 21 Minnesota at Ohio State, number 15 Indiana hosting USC, and number 22 Michigan State, who's been a bit of a surprise this year, hosting Iowa. The other matches going on tonight, we've got a final in Piscataway. UCLA defeats Rutgers in four sets. I mentioned Oregon on top of Michigan. They take them down in four sets. And it's just gone final in the fifth. Northwestern almost got off the schneid with the Maryland Terrapins, Wisconsin's next opponent at the Fieldhouse on Friday night. Winners in five against the Northwestern Wildcats. So Northwestern remains the only Big Ten team without a victory in conference play so far through the first 3 weeks. Wisconsin, after starting a season in which they faced 13 of 16 opponents ranked, now plays four unranked opponents coming up. We'll take a look at what that schedule looks like. Also get to your top plays of the night and tell you what's coming up for the Badgers. That's straight ahead as the post-match show continues. Seventh-ranked Wisconsin falls in three at number one Nebraska here on the Wisconsin Badgers Volleyball Radio Network.
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0: Seventh-ranked Wisconsin falls in straight sets to number one Nebraska tonight. Hopefully the Badgers will get another chance at the Cornhuskers in the Big Ten tournament in Fishers, Indiana. First time ever, the inaugural Big Ten tournament coming up in November. They will not play again in the regular season. You only play each Big Ten team once now with the schedule change with the addition of that Big Ten tournament at the end of the season. Wisconsin and Nebraska have also had a fair share of meetings in the NCAA tournament over the years. Of course, most notably, Wisconsin winning the 2021 national championship against Nebraska in five sets. We'll see if the Badgers, who played the Cornhuskers well tonight, get another chance at them a little bit later this year. But with seventh-ranked Wisconsin does fall in three sets tonight, 25-23 set one, 25-14 set two, and 25-20 in the third and final set. One quick note on the Steinhoffel's ace tracker tonight. Two service aces for Wisconsin. That brings the grand total for the season up to 77. One of them goes to the season leader, Audrey Flanagan. She has 18 to lead all Badgers this year. And Desilie's champion picking up her second collegiate ace. The fantastic freshman picking up a service ace tonight. Flanagan and Champion, the two service aces tonight. 77 for the season. That's check of our Steinhoffel's ace tracker. Relax. It's Steinhoffel.

0: Bengals. Wisconsin now 2-3 against teams ranked in the AVCA top 25, top 5 this week. Nebraska is the number one team in the country. Wisconsin fell to them. Number 2, Pittsburgh. Wisconsin lost to them back in August. Number 3, Louisville. Wisconsin swept at Fiserv Forum in the second match of the season on a Saturday afternoon in front of a national TV audience. Number 4, Kentucky. Wisconsin lost to the opener at Fiserv Forum in straight sets. And then 5th-ranked Florida came to the Fieldhouse a couple of weeks ago. It was one of the last non-conference matchups here in Madison, and Wisconsin defeated Florida in 5 sets. The Florida Gators have surged up in the top 25 this week to the number 5 position. So Nebraska, Pitt, Louisville, Kentucky, Florida, all teams that you expect to be right in the mix at the end of the season in the NCAA tournament playing on that second weekend. Wisconsin consistently part of that group as well. They are the number 7 ranked team in the country. 6th-ranked SMU defeated number 2 Pittsburgh. So there might be a little bit of a shakeup in that top 5 this week. Wisconsin still probably going to be on the outside of it looking up. They've been at number 6 for most of the season, number 7 in this week's poll. I don't think there's any danger Wisconsin would fall out of the top 10 by any means because of losing on the road against number 1 Nebraska. And a chance to bolster that resume coming up now with some matches against unranked opponents. There's a change of pace for the Wisconsin Badgers volleyball schedule here in 2026. The Badgers return home on Friday night, playing host to the Maryland Terrapins. On Sunday afternoon, they're back on the road in Iowa City against the Hawkeyes. October 23rd, Washington, who is ranked this week, but you don't know how that's going to play out. Washington comes to Madison on October 23rd, and then the 24th, the Michigan Wolverines, the opponent. So as of right now, the next 4 matches, 3 of them are against teams who are unranked, and Washington, 20th ranked in the country at 18th ranked Penn State tomorrow. There's a chance Washington could lose and be unranked by the time that they come to Madison in a couple of weeks. So a chance for Wisconsin to get some wins, get ready for the final stretch of the season, because then there's some fun ones. USC, UCLA, Michigan State, Penn State. That's the stretch of 4 afterwards. A little bit of a lighter finish, if we're being honest, with Rutgers, Ohio State, Northwestern before the Big Ten tournament in Indiana to close out the season. So looking forward to see what the rest of this schedule holds, but definitely a chance to kind of catch your breath as a Wisconsin volleyball fan after this match against number 1 Nebraska. It culminates a stretch of 13 of 16 to begin the season against top 25 opponents. Wisconsin 8-5 in matches against teams ranked in the AVCA top 25. We'll see how many they end up putting in the win column before season's end. Chances to do so against Big Ten opponents the rest of the way. Just over the next couple of weeks, going to be a little bit lighter, including on Friday night when Wisconsin returns home to Madison, playing host to the Maryland Terrapins. 7 o'clock first serve. Pre-match show starts at 6:30 on the Wisconsin Badgers Volleyball Radio Network. We'll get a check of the top plays from tonight's match. Wisconsin falls in straight sets to number 1 Nebraska. Top plays are next on the Wisconsin Badgers Volleyball Radio Network.
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4: Wisconsin volleyball fans, you can hear the insights from head coach Kelly Sheffield every week during the season. 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If you missed any of it, you can find it on the ESPN Wisconsin app or on our ESPN Madison YouTube channel where you can live stream announcer cam during every match this season. John Audius, Jess Williams with a great call tonight. John Audius and the Hall of Famer Pete Waite will be on the call on Friday when we return home to the Fieldhouse and Wisconsin hosts the Maryland Terrapins. Wisconsin falls in straight sets to Nebraska tonight in Lincoln, but there were some good moments. Let's get to our top plays of the night.
5: Number three.
4: It begins with number three. We go to set number three. Charlie Furbringer is getting really good at this whole setter dump thing.
6: Murray pounds it over at Simon. Setter dump by Furbringer is good right off the block of Andy Jackson, who was ready for it too.
4: Wisconsin was trying to hang in it. It was 22-20 at that point. Nebraska pulls away with the final three to clinch the match. But Charlie Furbringer, two setter dumps tonight. And that, you know, normally you hear that and you're like, all right, that's kind of cool. But doing it against that Nebraska team, you catch him by surprise like that, and she's gotten really good at that in her skill set over the last couple of seasons. So Charlie Furbringer, setter dump, third best play of the night. How about number two?
5: Number two.
4: Desilie's champion in set number two is doing a little bit of everything, as John Audius will describe here.
6: Right back attack, a tip by champion down to the left front. Desilie's doing a little bit of everything right now for Wisconsin. It's 5-4, the Badgers.
4: She had her service ace as part of that run as well, had a kill, and there she comes up big. Desilie's champion again statistically tonight, 12 kills, 4 digs, 2 blocks. Nice night for the freshman in her first match ever against the number one ranked Nebraska Cornhuskers. Welcome to the rivalry. And speaking of a couple of freshmen, that brings us to
5: number one.
4: And it was back in set number one when Wisconsin narrowly had a chance in that first set to pull away a victory. They got the lead thanks to Linny Tarno and Desilie's champion at the net.
6: And across right there is Malk. Riley waits in the pocket, sets in the middle. BJ stopped at the net. Tarno right there, champion in the area. It's 18-17, Wisconsin on top by a point.
4: Linny Tarno and Desilie's champion with our top play of the night. That was a fantastic block. It gave Wisconsin an 18-17 lead late in that first set. Nebraska calls a timeout, and then, of course, the Huskers go on a 3-0 run, take a 20-18 lead, and they are unstoppable when they get to the red zone first. The red zone being when you get to 20 points in that for in a set. Was Nebraska now the number, by the way, 147 consecutive sets in a row when they reach the red zone first. They go on to win the set. I mean, I don't know how many sets that also wouldn't include where they don't reach the red zone first but still go on to win them. They're that good that they just always win. But 147 in a row is a heck of a number under Danny Busboom Kelly in her second season now as the head coach of the Nebraska Cornhuskers. 147 consecutive sets won when they get to point number 20 before their opponent. Top plays of the night here on the Wisconsin Badgers Volleyball Radio Network. Seventh-ranked Wisconsin falls in straight sets to number one Nebraska. We'll get our final thoughts on tonight's match coming up to close it out here on the Wisconsin Badgers Volleyball Radio Network.
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4: 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Thanks for sticking with us here on the post-match show. My name is Jesse Nelson in the Everlight Solar Studio at ESPN Madison. Special thanks to our executive producer, Ryan Wollersheim, behind the glass here tonight, helping us sound good. John and Jess on the call in Lincoln, Nebraska. We appreciate their efforts as well. Big road trip for Wisconsin. They win at Minnesota last Sunday. They win at Illinois on Thursday night. They fall tonight against number one Nebraska. It's not like every other team in the country that's played Nebraska hasn't done that, too, over the last couple of seasons, except for last year's national champion, Texas A&M, who won at Nebraska in the regional final, preventing the Cornhuskers from even reaching the Final Four. Outside of that, Nebraska has not had a single blemish in a year and a half. And so from tonight's match, we heard Kelly Sheffield say this. We heard Jess Williams and John Audius both allude to this as well. A great learning opportunity for a young Wisconsin team. They played really well. They showed resilience. And they did a lot of things that were really successful against Nebraska tonight that if they were to meet again in a Big Ten tournament or an NCAA tournament, you get a feeling like Wisconsin's going to give them everything they've got. Badgers, Cornhuskers, there is no other rivalry like it in college volleyball. Unfortunately for us as fans of Wisconsin Badgers volleyball, Nebraska has now won 5 in a row in the series, including 15 consecutive sets, a streak dating back to when Wisconsin last won a set in winning a match outright against Nebraska in November of 2023. Next up, the Maryland Terrapins at the Fieldhouse, 7 o'clock, first serve on Friday night. Nice to be back home after a 3-match road trip. Pre-match show starts at 6:30 here on the Wisconsin Badgers Volleyball Radio Network. One more programming note for those of you listening on 100.5 ESPN Madison, 1430 ESPN Beaver Dam. We will not be joining the ALDS Game 5 in progress between the White Sox and the Guardians. White Sox down 2-0 in the top of the 6th inning right now. 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The Milwaukee Brewers and the Los Angeles Dodgers, game one of the NLCS. First pitch just after 7 o'clock tomorrow night and then 4 o'clock on Monday afternoon. Go Brewers and, of course, go Badgers on Wisconsin as well. Tonight, the 7th-ranked Badgers fall in straight sets to number one Nebraska. We'll get them again next time. Wisconsin and Maryland coming up on Friday night. Thanks so much for joining us tonight. This has been Wisconsin Badgers Volleyball on the Wisconsin Badgers Volleyball Radio Network.
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1: Glad you could join us. Some say the dinner party is dead. Americans have gotten very good at staying home by themselves. But home entertaining may be poised for a comeback. Here's consumer analyst Regina Lewis. Regina, what's up here?
2: Well, the dinner party didn't just dip. I mean, it's absolutely collapsed. In 1975, 42% of Americans said they hosted friends or families at home at least monthly. When you look at it this year, 12%. That's a roughly 70% decline in 50 years. You're very hard-pressed to find that kind of dramatic decline in any behavioral health metric anywhere. And if you personalize it, we didn't simply just migrate to restaurants and there's that linear displacement. We lost the dinner party because we lost the drop-in, right? Just come on over, we'll make dinner, we'll do that. Even the actual dining room in a home, that's gone away too. There's no place for dinner anymore.
1: Oh, goodness. So why such this dramatic drop in hosting?
2: Well, when I personalized it, I really even looked back. I tried early on and when I was first married and when my kids were young, my parents, etc. It's a lot of effort, right? Mm. You've got to have a tremendous pride in your home. You've got to have the time. Maybe you're not dual income and the disposable income to say, hey, let's carve out time for this. And a lot of those things have faded away. So maybe it's just too much work and maybe the expectations are too high. And that's the shift that this begs.
1: Have you noticed it by generation? Is it older folks doing it less, but young people are picking up the slack? Anything like that?
2: The real young are, and I think you see that across the board. And they are also, which might not be a coincidence, the generation poised for the great wealth transfer of the baby boomers to inherit these homes and a sense of entertaining. They're the same group, that under 30 cohort, Gen Y, that is going back to church, going to running clubs, really does seem to feel like they have benefited from at least the collective experience of seeing, hey, you know, maybe this cost us, and maybe when I get that big home, that basement, that yard, I'm going to do things a little bit differently. And so perhaps what's happened in between has been a delay of game. In that we really do want to entertain at home. We just didn't have the home. We didn't have the income. We didn't have the time. Mm. And we didn't have the vision for why it matters.
1: Well, we're speaking with consumer analyst Regina Lewis, and we're talking about the collapse in numbers in terms of how we

0: host, say, dinners at our homes. What are some workarounds here? I thought this was interesting. You put this together.
1: Yeah, I think changing the definition of hosting to something less of a heavy lift. You hear that a lot in the business world, but perhaps as home as well. So lower the production value and the social pressure. The new home entertaining is deliberately easier, cheaper, and a little bit closer to the couch or that finished basement or, you know, really robust backyard, because we just don't have it yet. Or it's atrophied, right? And I see that.
0: Thanks, Regina. Regina Lewis, consumer analyst. Coming up next on This Weekend, who doesn't love a chunky puppy?
2: The Alzheimer's Association and the Ad Council present the story of Tom and Levi.
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1: A man claiming to be Brewers General Manager and President of Baseball Operations, Matt Arnold, is on the line this morning.
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Thanks for being with us. For puppies at a national park in Alaska, four of them, they'll soon be so disciplined that they'll be able to pull a heavy sled over thousands of miles in snowstorms. But for now, the Washington Post says they're goofy youngsters that park rangers are trying to beef up for the job. With Fat Bear Week over, Denali National Park and Preserve declared Chunky Puppy Day last week and staged a competition to see which of their six-month-old Alaskan Huskies had grown the heaviest. Mammoth, the only male of the group, lived up to his name by weighing in at 77.1 pounds. The dogs, who've reached about two-thirds of their adult weight, are bred to be strong enough to pull park rangers and heavy equipment. Denali streamed the weigh-ins for the dogs' fans, who watched them on a live camera from their outdoor pen. If the park's sled dogs have another litter next year, officials expect Chunky Puppy Day to become an annual event. That'll do it for this hour. For Nicole Murray, I'm Gordon Deal. 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
1: A man claiming to be Brewers General Manager and President of Baseball Operations, Matt Arnold, is on the line this morning.
2: Good morning, yes.
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1: Back.
2: 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And I think the guys stayed really disciplined and did a fantastic job with it.
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3: From ABC News, I'm Wayne Cabot. Deadly attack on Saudi Arabia's airport in the capital Riyadh today. Deadliest in any Arab Gulf country since the start of the Iran war. 12 people reported killed, an American among them. The Saudis describing the attack as brutal. Damage to King Khalid International Airport complex currently being assessed, but there are at least 300 reported wounded. A Saudi military spokesperson saying a short time ago the Iran-backed Houthis are to blame for the missile strike. President Trump reacting to the news after deplaning Air Force One following his campaign stop in Tennessee.
4: We have communication with the Houthis, and we'll see what happens, but what they did was very bad.
3: He said he plans to reach out to the Saudi crown prince soon. Word tonight, the U.S. attacked and disabled a commercial cargo vessel in the Gulf of Oman. The Pentagon saying it tried to run America's naval blockade against Iran. The U.S. is tapping into its oil reserves not because of the war, but because of the hurricane that hit Florida and Alabama. Now a massive rain and windstorm. Four lives have been lost in the hurricane. Power is out to hundreds of thousands. Georgia just had a tornado. Flooding. A serious risk tonight into the Carolinas and the Northeast. In for a real soaking tomorrow. Another hurricane is revving up, and so Puerto Vallarta is boarding up. Hurricane Simon, Category 4 strength now, expected to bring 10, 20, maybe 30 inches of rain into west-central Mexico. Victims' cell phones could help police understand why a man opened fire on a house full of relatives in Erie, Pennsylvania, killing 8 people, then himself. The victims include 2 children and a woman 8 months pregnant. Chief Rick Lura.
5: Some scenes stay with you long after you leave them. This is one of those tragic scenes. Out of respect for the victims and the families, I will not discuss the details of what our officers encountered inside that home.
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0: and Ridgetop Exteriors. 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
1: A man claiming to be Brewers General Manager and President of Baseball Operations, Matt Arnold, is on the line this morning.
2: Good morning, yes.
1: All right, I hear you. You're back.
2: Yeah, no. That I don't think there was a lead bigger than two runs for the entire series, which is incredible. So you really do have to have those kinds of quality at-bats and get a good pitch to hit and do something with it, but just not do too much with it. And I think the guys stayed really disciplined and did a fantastic job with it.
0: Watch the show every day on YouTube.

0: Rogers let us know they've got some tickets that they're giving back to us. So now we do have tickets available, not a lot, and those will go probably very quickly.
1: Postseason baseball can cost fans about 6 times more than a regular season game. And October is Cybersecurity Awareness Month. FBI Special Agent in Charge Alan Carr says their cybersecurity strategy has 4 pillars. He tells Wisconsin's Afternoon News.
2: We want to investigate and disrupt those who conduct cyber attacks. We want to support our victims. We want to increase our partnerships across the board. We want to enhance our own cyber capabilities to go after those people who want to take advantage of cyber networks. Things that you can do at home, though, pretty simple, right? Passkeys are passphrases that are unique to every site.
1: Carr recommends changing passwords every 30 to 90 days. In sports, the Brewers and Dodgers will finalize their rosters for the NLCS tomorrow morning, and Milwaukee will have a lot of pitching options at their disposal.
3: Perhaps the Brewers' greatest asset coming into the 2026 NLCS will be a bullpen that gave up just 1 run in its outings against the Padres in the NLDS. Brewers President of Business Operations Matt Arnold acknowledges that advantage.
4: It gives you a ton of flexibility to deploy guys in different ways throughout the game, throughout the series. It takes a little bit of pressure off the starters. They're all diverse. They get you out.
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6: Hey, thanks for staying up late. McGraw-Milhaven here, the host of America at Night from coast to coast. Do we have a show for you tonight? Thanks for sticking around. We're going to start off this first hour with our buddy Ed Martin. Ed Martin, not only was he President Trump's pardon attorney, not only was he on 60 Minutes a couple of weeks ago, but he is one of the most astute political minds of his generation. He has been a candidate. He's also worked as an election official, so he's seen elections from the inside and out. We're going to ask him how he sees this election season. What are the thoughts on the House of Representatives? What are the thoughts on some of these Senate races? And how about last night's debate in Michigan where they started to invoke your mother? I don't know how much the voters get out of these debates. We'll check in with all of that when it comes to Ed Martin. Also, we're going to talk about Stuckey's. Do you remember Stuckey's? Yeah, they went away for a long time, but we found the daughter of the granddaughter, rather, of the man who started Stuckey's, and she is trying to revive the brand. I was driving across the country a couple weeks ago, and I ran across a Stuckey's, and it brought back all sorts of warm memories, not to mention the pecan log roll. So we'll get into all of that. And then before we head out, Matt Wolf is going to join us. We got a full host of movies to talk about, TV shows to talk about, and believe it or not, the man, we're going to get a full review of the AC/DC concert from the Meadowlands. It's America at Night. First up, stay right there, Ed Martin, President Trump's pardon attorney, is going to talk politics and talk election. We'll get the insight from him coming up next on America at Night.
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5: A man claiming to be Brewers general manager and president of baseball operations, Matt Arnold, is on the line this morning.
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1: Let's talk horse race with the election coming up awful close. We're going to get a perspective of the polls and the polling and everything else going on with one of our favorites, former pardon attorney for the Trump administration and friend of the show, Ed Martin. Ed, welcome back to America at Night.
2: Always good to be with you, McGraw. It makes me smile and think of our old days in St. Louis. So great to be with you.
1: So you were on the show a couple weeks ago talking about how you're on 60 Minutes and you left the pardon office. What are you doing now?
2: You know, we were talking off the air. I hung up a shingle, so I'm practicing law, which is something I've done for years. I've always had my own practice, and it's different now because I come out of government with such a varied experience. So I'm doing that. It's been busy. I'm a fellow up at one of the think tanks. Russ Vogt was at a think tank. I started a think tank called the Center for Renewing America, and that's been really fun. I'm up there kind of, I got a column that I'm writing for them. And, you know, the big news, I started doing a TV program every day on Real America's Voice, which has really been fun. It's a one-hour show, crack of dawn, like after your listeners are done with you. It's 5 o'clock East Coast time, and it's just an all things politics show. It's been great.
1: Good for you. We invited you on the show, and you said you'd come back from time to time and talk horse racing with the election. First, let's start with the House of Representatives. Almost everyone's saying that it's a foregone conclusion that the Democrats are going to take control of the House. How do you see it, Ed Martin?
2: Well, you know, I have a reputation for being a little bit Pollyannish. I tend to think that it's going to be better than it is. So take it with a grain of salt. But let me just remind people, this is up in your neck of the woods from your growing up. In the Northeast, there were certain states like Massachusetts, for example, where they had 30% of the voters were Republican. They had zero members of the House Republican because they drew the districts in such a way you couldn't win. Well, Republicans in the last 3 or 4 years, really last 2 years, did that in other states, Florida, Alabama, Texas. They redrew the maps to say, okay, if you're going to play hardball, we will too. So they shrunk the number of seats that are actually in play, McGraw. There's really only 25 in play. And either party is going to end up with 3 or 4 or 5. There's no room anymore for these massive swings like the old days. There's not that many contested elections. So I think you're going to see political gravity. You know, gravity is a tree falls

0: apple falls from the tree to the ground. Political gravity is the party in the White House loses seats. I don't know if Trump can defy gravity, but they've shrunk the field and they're going to turn out the vote. They got a gazillion dollars, MAGA Inc., to try to do it. And I think it'll be closer than people realize. If you made me bet, I guess I'd bet that the Democrats win by a seat or two, but I wouldn't bet against Trump. He seems to do this a lot.
1: No, I think President Trump has shown over the course of the last 10 years that he can defy gravity. I think that's the one thing we can all agree on. But it's a good point you make. So no matter who wins the House of Representatives, it's not going to be a 20, 30, 40 seat swing. Whoever wins it, it's going to be tough to govern either way because it's only going to be a few seat majority.
0: Yeah, and then the crazies have all the power. I mean, to put it bluntly, like you can, if you're three or four, you know, hard right or hard left, or you know, you can hijack the whole thing. And I mean, you know, look, MTG and a few others in the Republican side were basically able to pull the thing sort of off its rails. I mean, some of them beat Kevin McCarthy's speaker; they knocked him out. So let's say that the Democrats win by three. Then the craziest three or four are going to be saying to the speaker, we want to impeach Trump on Tuesday and again on Thursday. And that's going to get old for the public. You know, if you want to win the White House in 2028, if you're a Republican, you probably want to lose the House because it's going to make the Democrats look like they're, you know, not very functional. If you win the House by two or three votes, the Republicans in the House didn't get anything done anyway the last 2 years. They're going to get nothing done again. And by that time, everyone's going to say, you know what, these Republicans are full of it. So it's not likely to be a big deal. One caveat. If the Democrats win, they will have what's called oversight control, which means they'll vote together in the House and they'll set up these committees to dig into the life of every Trump official, including likely yours truly. You know, so they'll use subpoenas to go through your underwear drawer. And some people don't keep their underwear folded and they end up having to, you know, pay a price for that. So that could be wild. And they would certainly go after Trump that way.
1: How worried are you that you would be caught up in all that?
0: Well, I always fold my underwear. I mean, McGraw, you know, the problem, the process is the punishment. If you get dragged up to Capitol Hill to testify, only a fool goes without a lawyer, right? Or only a fool represents himself. So you start to incur expenses, you know? So I think that's the thing you worry about for my family. But in general, you know, I was careful in the way I worked, I think. But, you know, in this day and age, it's not about like remember when they had Ollie North trials? That was about one big thing. I think you would see oversight would be about a million things, right? And it sort of drives you to distraction. And so we'll see, though. You know, God's in charge, and I'll always have McGraw-Milhaven and our time in St. Louis.
1: Well, I will say this. You don't have to be guilty to be brought up and investigated and spend thousands and thousands of dollars on a lawyer. You know, it's just they just need to call you up and
0: that's right.
1: Turn the screws on you.
0: The good thing that make you smile is I'm such a mild mannered guy. I probably didn't say anything or get anybody mad at me. You know, so I mean, who knows? I mean, anyway, go ahead.
1: Well, please tell me you are going to bring a lawyer if you are called up.
0: I am. You betcha. I think I'll bring five lawyers. I mean, and that's right. I mean, although I will say, McGraw, I mean, for your listeners and for you, you know, I consider you. You know, a professional communicator, whether it's radio or television or writing, and the world is much more a communications problem, not a legal problem. As you point out, it's not about what you're going to be charged with. I made sure I never did anything legally wrong. It's about the sort of PR, the I call it the narrative, and narrative advocacy is a different game. In the world that used to be dominated by three newspapers, you know, New York Times, Washington Post, and the Wall Street Journal. Now you've got a million ways that the narrative's out there, and you're going to have to work on that. So it will be interesting to see how that goes if the Democrats win.
1: Ed Martin with us, former pardon attorney in the Trump administration. Let's talk about the Senate, and let's talk about Texas, because Texas, I think, is where it begins and ends in this election style. How are you looking at Texas now?
0: I have a couple of observations. I'm not an expert on Texas except by observing, but a couple of things. The last time that they thought they had a path to beat a sort of conservative who was wounded, a Republican, was Ted Cruz. And the guy that ran against Ted Cruz, you may remember, was Beto O'Rourke. Now, Beto O'Rourke was a former congressman and a very popular guy from, I think,

0: Paso area. And he was able to get votes, a lot of votes, in places that were very Republican. I don't see any evidence that Tallarico has that. He's a state rep, so that's a much smaller area, much smaller number of voters, that he has that reach that Beto O'Rourke had. So, yes, it's making noise. Yes, Ken Paxton, the Republican, has some negatives, but I it's still Texas, and I think this is a little bit, and the polls now are closing. They were dramatically against Paxton. I think they're closing. I don't really believe it. I think you may be spending money there as Republicans when you wish you could spend it other places, but I don't think that this holds as a real challenge. And you know, again, Tallarico is demanding debates. And you know, McGraw, as an observer, you know, Tallarico wants debates because when you're trailing, you want the contrast. You want to put your guy on the spot. And I just, that's a tell to me that Tallarico knows he's down. So I think it'll come back. I think Texas comes back. And look, in other places like New Hampshire, again, you know, New England and Northeast from growing up. New Hampshire is a state that can kind of be libertarian and kind of out. Well, they got a Congressman Pappas, a Democrat, who's popular, but Sununu is a Republican, and that's neck and neck. And so if you're close in New Hampshire, it's not a catastrophic anti-Republican year, if you get my drift. So in the Senate, I think the Senate is probably pretty likely to be right where it is now. And Republicans have a few seats, a majority.
1: It scares me that I am agreeing with Ed Martin here about Texas. I think Texas yeah, is fool's gold. I think Democrats are lying to themselves. I think they're lying to themselves, which is very easy to do when it comes to stuff like this. What about some of the other ones? What about Iowa? And what about Kansas? Again, I don't see it happening, but the Democrats keep floating these ideas.
0: Yeah, no, look, Kansas is just insane. These people are, he's got to drive to Kansas and see, it's not going to happen, right? So that is, I agree with you, that one. I think Iowa's more interesting because they have the independent streak and they

0: of the ticket was Todd Akin. Once the ticket starts to tank, brother, you could be walking on water, and you're not going to defy, you know, Todd Akin's numbers and even Romney's. So I think in Iowa they've got a couple of good candidates, of Democrats, but I still think it comes home. I don't. You know, I had someone on yesterday from Maine, and Maine, you know, Susan, that's a tough state, but in the sense that it's kind of Democrat leaning Northeast, they think Susan Collins, the Republican, is in really good shape. She has a ton of money, and she runs as a moderate, and she's in pretty, you know, and there's a congressional seat up there. The governor, the former governor LePage, is running Republican, and he may win that. So if you flip a seat in Maine, one House seat, and you hold Maine, I just don't think you've got a wave election for Democrats. You know, that doesn't feel like it. It feels more like a they hate both parties, and it depends on who you have in each state.
1: What about Michigan, Ed Martin?
0: Well, Michigan's a really interesting one. That should be a red state. You and I should be saying that's fool's gold for Republicans to think they can pull that off. Except El Sayed is such able to be characterized as such a left leaning. You know, he said things about getting rid of the Second Amendment. He's taking it back now. He's been out there on some of his supporters are really out there on 9/11. And Rogers is this milquetoast congressman for the Republicans. You know, most voters hate incumbents and hate people in the swamp. Rogers somehow is defying that, and I think he's got a chance. Now, I still think Michigan goes home to the Democrats. When you go look at how they vote in Dearborn and how you know, what you see happening in the urban centers, Flint, Michigan is not going to go, you know, for Rogers. The question, though, is they seem to have an enthusiasm problem too, right? I mean, Obama is campaigning in Michigan with a Democrat to try to get the energy up. They have to turn out, meaning the Democrats have to turn out in the urban centers at high enough numbers. And yes, it's true, Republicans have a little bit less energy. That's generally what happens when you have the White House. But, you know, Trump is on the stump, and what he's doing is not trying to persuade. He's trying to energize his voters to remember what's at stake. And I think he has proven he's good at that. What he hasn't been able to do sometimes is get, when he's not on the ballot, is get people to stay enthused and vote. So we'll see.
1: Ed Martin with us for a couple of more minutes. Your voice is going to hold out for two more minutes, and then you're going to, now that you're a broadcaster, hot lemon and tea and honey is the call.
0: Okay, all right.
1: Last question for you, and that is Pennsylvania and John Fetterman. Explain to me how Fetterman votes for the Democrats 90% of the times, and the Republicans love Fetterman, and the Democrats can't stand him.
0: Well, and he's not up until the next time, 2028. And right. I don't know how he runs for anything. I mean, you're right. He votes all with the Democrats. And I was at the Republican convention in Dallas 3 weeks ago or 4 weeks ago. And there's a video where Fetterman introduces the Republicans, says they're great friends. He cannot get votes from Democrat liberals. So I don't know his path. He must be running. You know, he wants to be in the cabinet of a Republican. I don't know. I agree with you, by the way, on this. It's a little bit like Bobby Kennedy. I've gotten to work with Bobby Kennedy, but I tell people all the time, he's still a liberal Democrat. I like me. I'm all for it. But I, you know, Bobby Kennedy is a Democrat, a liberal Democrat. At least, you know, I guess he went independent. You know, I look at Fetterman. He's a 99% Democrat. Why are Republicans saying he's a nice guy? Because he says nice things? I mean, it's crazy to me. And his career has to be over unless he's not a Trumpian character. Trump went the other way. Trump took being a Democrat and more liberal into the Republican Party and said, hold with me. And he was able to do it. Guys like me, Phyllis Schlafly, went for him and believed in him. I don't know how Fetterman is going to make this work. I don't understand it. And I think he's basically ending his career and having some fun, I guess. I don't know.
1: Yeah. Ed Martin, who always has a good time. Where can we see you on TV now?
0: Well, it's Real America's Voice. So it's streaming on Rumble and YouTube. And I like this a lot. You'll know McGraw. At 6 a.m. East Coast, when the show ends, all the segments, 5 segments a day, are posted over there on Rumble and YouTube. So you can see each of the segments as content. And if you want to see my picture and make yourself happy, McGraw, you go to EagleEdMartin.com. And there's a lot of bio stuff. Somebody put that up for me, EagleEdMartin.com. But I have a lot of fun on X at EagleEdMartin also. So all those places. And always a pleasure to be with you.
1: Never a dull moment when Ed Martin's in the house. Ed Martin, thanks for checking in. Take care of that voice, and we'll talk to you between now and Election Day. Thanks, man.
0: Thank you, McGraw.
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5: Welcome back, America at Night. Are you looking for a little nostalgia? How about an iconic American brand? Do you remember Stuckey's? If you don't, you should. And if you do, you have such warm memories of that great, great roadside attraction, Stuckey's. What happened to it? It's coming back. Let's find out. Stephanie Stuckey is an attorney, former politician. She is the granddaughter of the founder of W.S. Stuckey Sr., and she has taken over the brand and is now trying to revitalize it. Stephanie Stuckey, welcome to America at Night.
6: Oh, thank you, McGraw. I'm just honored and delighted that you invited me.
5: It is amazing to me, our family, I don't really like PTSD of our road trips across the country 18 million times, but one of the few things that got us through those road trips was stopping off at Stuckey's. And so when you mention the word Stuckey's in our family, it's almost like a religious experience. And when you mention it to other people, they have such great memories of Stuckey's. That must be such an honor.
6: It is. I mean, that's why I sunk my life savings into buying this company back. It was in distress, and it's been a labor of love. What my grandfather built was truly amazing, and it's just an honor, even though it's a real hustle, and there are days when it's very, very hard to revive a brand that has had some ups and downs over the years, but it's people like you and folks who remember taking these road trips that keeps the brand alive. And so thank you, and you know, thank you for making me part of, you know, for being part of our comeback journey by bringing us on the show.
5: So let's go all the way back to the beginning. Your grandfather started Stuckey's. Tell me how he started it. What happened?
6: It was during the Great Depression, and there were very few jobs, but there was one thing that was plentiful in Middle Georgia in the 1930s, and that was pecans. We happened to be the epicenter of pecan production in the entire world. More pecans are grown in Georgia than anywhere else, and more pecans are grown in the U.S. It's the only snack nut native to our country. So he started selling pecans on the side of the road. He was just an entrepreneur. He had like five different jobs and would do whatever he could to make ends meet. And people kept stopping and they would say, well, the pecans are great, but we'd love some candy and we'd love a sandwich and we'd love a fill up with gas. And do you have a clean restroom? And can we get a rubber alligator and a coonskin cap? Yeah. If you know, you know, right? We sold wonderful, kitschy souvenirs.

0: And so he saved up his money and he built a store and he just listened to his customers. And he really built the first roadside retail chain. At its peak, he had over almost 370 stores in 40 states. And I like to tell people, before there was TA or Love's or Buc-ee's, there was Stuckey's. We were the OG.
1: Yeah, and the buildings were iconic. Was that part of the plan to have all the buildings the same, and or were they all the same?
0: I think it's like any business that it evolves. And he started out just, I'm going to build a store and then I'm going to build another store. And it was opportunistic. Oh, here's a building for lease. You can use that. But then when the interstate highway came along, all of his stores were bypassed. We were on the Dixie Highway and the Lincoln Highway and Route 66. And so here comes the interstate. It starts bypassing all of his stores. And instead of sticking to the back roads or the state roads, he decided he would invest in moving to the interstate. And at that point, he came up with a consistent design that was really eye-catching. And it's that iconic slope roof. And he was inspired by a ship. It looks like an upside-down ship, right?
1: Yeah,
0: If you
1: right.
0: look up at the ceiling, he actually had chandeliers hanging down from the ceiling. It was absolutely stunning. It was like a church. You'd walk in that and be like, oh, it's like the church of roadside religion.
1: Now, did they all sell gas? Did
0: Yes,
1: some of them sell gas? Okay, so they
0: all
1: all
0: sold
1: sold
0: gas.
1: gas. Yeah.
0: And for a time, many people remember Texaco. He had an exclusive deal with Texaco. And fun fact, and it's still true today, he made his money off of gas. Many of the convenience stores, gas is a huge driver for them. Gas, lottery tickets, cigarettes, now vape, right? But
1: Right.
0: there's a few things that really make, news shock, news flash. He really didn't make a fortune off of rubber alligators. It's kind of a loss leader, right? Gets them in the door, gets the kids screaming, I want a snow globe or
1: Sure. Yeah.
0: a leather bracelet with my name on it. And by the way, my apologies to anyone named Xavier. I've had a lifetime of people with uncommon names griping at me because they go to Stuckey's and they want something with their name on it. And we don't
1: Oh,
0: always
1: right. Yeah.
0: love Betty Sue,
1: Right. Yeah. Yeah.
0: right?
1: Yeah.
0: They probably didn't have McGraw, so I'm
1: No, you did not.
0: apologizing.
1: No, you did not have McGraw. You had John and then Tim and Steve, but you did not have
0: That's
1: McGraw. Yeah.
0: right.
1: Yeah.
0: If we were lucky, we'd have a Stephanie and my day was made. But, or if you're a Linda and you spell your name with a Y or something, right? You're out of
1: Funny.
0: luck. So blame your parents. Don't blame Stuckey's.
1: I thought I that's interesting. I thought gas was a loss leader just to get you in, but you're saying Stuckey's made their money off the gas.
0: Well, it depends on the business, right? I mean, if you go to Buc-ee's, their gas is so dirt cheap that for them, my guess is that's a bit of a loss leader for them. But they're Buc-ee's. They can afford to have a loss leader on gas. And I'm sure they can negotiate some really favorable pricing as well with their volume. But different stores have different loss leaders and some businesses don't believe in them. I've always been a fan of getting people in the store. And if it means you have to do a 99-cent breakfast, which was a big loss leader for my grandfather, you do it. You
1: Yeah.
0: get them in the door, but then they're going to buy a case of pecan log rolls and you've got your margin at 70% or whatever.
1: Yeah. Stephanie Stuckey with us, the granddaughter of the founder of Stuckey's. We're going way back and talking about a
0: Way
1: great
0: back.
1: American brand. I remember going across the country, and the Stuckey's was the only thing on that exit. There wasn't a McDonald's, there wasn't a Taco Bell, there wasn't a Walmart. It was Stuckey's. And then corn or prairie for as far as the eye could see.
0: Right? It was like corn, Stuckey's. That was a road trip in the 60s and 70s.
1: Shows you how
0: Yeah,
1: the
0: my
1: world's
0: grandfather
1: changed.
0: used to
1: Yeah.
0: go to, he paid people to go to state Department of Transportation hearings, super engaging, entertaining meetings, right? But he would find out where they were building the interstates and where the exits were going to go. And then as soon as he got word that they were planning up an exit location, then he would go buy up the property really cheap.
1: I mean, almost gene. I mean, he basically
0: Yeah.
1: created the, as you mentioned, right? The roadside truck stop. This was him creating it on the fly.
0: Absolutely. And again, it gets back to what I said at the beginning, where people would pull over at his roadside stand and say, well, where can I find a restroom? He listened to his customers and they told him what they wanted.
1: At the
0: And
1: time.
0: here's one of my favorite stories about him.

0: I call it the coffee cup story. Do you know how he figured out how far apart he would place the stores?
1: No, tell me.
0: You know, people would always say, oh my gosh, it just seemed like every 20 miles I'd see a Stuckey's. Well, it's a little further apart. What he did is he would get a cup of coffee and he would get in his truck and he would start driving. And when nature called and he had to pull over, that's how far apart he'd space the stores.
1: I do remember sometimes begging my mother to go to the bathroom and just looking lovingly at the Stuckey store as she passed it on the highway. It's like, no, I have to go to the bathroom. Please, please pull over.
0: I used to joke if I had been on those road trips with my grandfather, we would have had 10 times the number of stores. I would always have to pull over and go to the bathroom.
1: What kind of guy was your grandfather?
0: He was really warm. He loved people. His favorite thing was to be hands-on in the factory talking to employees because we always had a candy plant, or in the stores talking to employees. And he would reset displays. If he saw something off, he would. And I do that. I'll visit a store that sells our products. We only have a dozen original stores still around, but our product is sold in other stores. And I'll see a Stuckey's display up. And if it's off, I'll just start rearranging the entire display. Or I always keep in my car Stuckey's signage. I'll run out to my car and put a sign out. And sometimes I forget to talk to the manager, and they'll come up to me and say, "Excuse me, ma'am, what are you doing?"
1: And yeah, hi, I'm Stephanie Stuckey. I
0: I'll
1: run
0: give
1: the
0: them my
1: company.
0: business card,
1: Yeah.
0: and then I'll check my notes real quickly, and I'll say, "Oh, your buyer is, or your store manager is," so they know I'm not some freak. But usually they're happy because I'm making the display look better, and that helps move product. But I can't help myself. We're in Food Lion and Ingles, and if our product isn't stacked right, I'll go in the stores and restack.
1: At the height of Stuckey's, how many stores did you have?
0: 368. That was in 1977. My grandfather sold the company actually a year before I was born in 1964. So I'm dating myself. I'm a Gen
1: Sure.
0: Xer.
1: Right.
0: And he remained very active and involved in the company for a good decade after that, until the mid 70s,
1: We'll get
0: because
1: to.
0: he was head of the Stuckey's division of Pet Dairy Corporation. But then Pet got taken over by someone else, and they ousted my grandfather. And then Pet got bought out by another company, and they got bought out. And it was just a series of,
1: Bad decisions after bad
0: yeah,
1: decisions. Yeah.
0: unfortunate
1: Yeah.
0: events.
1: I want to get to the rebirth and how you decided to take over the brand and buy back your family's brand and breathe new life into it. But there was a book you wrote a couple of years ago called Unstuck, The Rebirth of an American Icon. And in that book, you talk about, and this is not just a kitschy roadside attraction. This is real life. Stuckey's was known during the civil rights years as a place that was inviting to African Americans so they could go and have a clean, safe bathroom experience. Talk about that for a moment.
0: Right? My grandfather really believed in treating every traveler as a friend. That was his slogan. And he really meant that. And to it's interesting. I was young when he died. I was 12. But my father has told me that my grandfather's logic on this, first, he was a man of faith. And the Bible says, love thy brother as thyself, treat each other with love and respect. That was how he just treated everyone as a Christian. But my dad also said that he was very pragmatic, and he was definitely focused on making money. Anyone who survived the Depression was. And the only people he discriminated against were people who didn't have money. So he thought, well, if people have money and they've got money to spend in my store, I do not care what color they are. They are all welcome. But he definitely wanted people. Nothing got him more upset if they came in and used the restroom and then just walked out the door. You know, like
1: Sure, yeah.
0: at least buy a log roll or a pack of gum or something, right? But everyone was welcome, and they were treated with kindness and respect. And
1: Yeah.
0: that's what Southern hospitality should be about. And I think he really benefited from being on the interstate, where people would just come in and out. It was a quick stop for people. And we were outside the zoning law. So there were a lot of towns in the South that were sundown towns. If you were a person of color, you would not

0: be caught in a sundown town after dark, right? But he was on the interstate. And so he was outside of jurisdiction of a lot of these really egregious racist laws. And so he really kind of flew under the radar. He didn't make a big deal of it. He just did the right thing.
1: Yeah. But it's also, I can imagine the African-Americans who are traveling or the civil rights workers or whoever, needs a place to go to the bathroom. And if you're not feel safe to go to the bathroom, what a terrible experience. And so,
0: and humiliating, right? Yeah, Can you imagine if you're a family from Chicago, but you were originally from Mississippi, and you're bringing your kids to the South to see their great grandmother or whatever, and may not have been exposed to the extent of racism that you might have seen in the South during that era, and then to try to explain to your kids, well, we may not be able to use the restroom here, and not knowing that uncertainty. So just being able to refer to the Green Book, which was the guidebook, and, right, and look in there and say, well, this is where I could stop. Or a lot of it was just word of mouth.
1: Yeah. And that's an interesting part of American history, and Stuckey's. I was right there on the front lines. The book is called Unstuck, Rebirth of an American Icon. Stephanie Stuckey, our guest, she's the granddaughter of the man who started that famous, iconic roadside stop, Stuckey's. We'll get to the pecan and the rebirth in a minute. Stephanie Stuckey, hold that thought. America at Night, back in just 1 minute.
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1: And that's going to do it for hour number one. Stay right there. 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Alex will send you a link. You sign up for the link, and then each night Alex will send you a text message. He'll tell you what's coming up tonight and what was on the show last night, as well as a link to that podcast. So you can listen to it. You can send it to other people. And you can follow along with the show. Hey, listen to this. Axios did an interesting thing. Did you see those debates last night where they started invoking people's mothers? I don't know if the voters are getting any real anything out of these debates. It's good theater. It's good for talk radio. But as for the informing the voters on how they would vote or how the candidates would act, I don't know if that's very informative. But how much are they spending to get your vote? Listen to this. In Kansas, Republicans are spending $8.86 per adult in Kansas. The Democrats in Kansas are spending $5.60. So the Republicans are spending about $3.20 more to get your vote than the Democrats are in Kansas. The biggest, the most money being spent as of right now per capita, per person, Maine. Republicans are spending $97 per person to get you to vote for Susan Collins. The Democrats are spending $69.50 to get your vote. That's per capita. Now, that's not the most money. That's the most per voter. Alaska is spending, Republicans are spending $80 per voter in Alaska. In Iowa, they're spending $36. In Nebraska, they are spending, let's

See here if I can pull this up. Nebraska is spending, $16 per person. As for the Democrats, well, the Democrats aren't spending anything because the Democrats not running in Nebraska. But the independents, if you will, they're spending $1.40. So you would think that Ricketts could bring it home in Nebraska. But those are some pretty astonishing numbers when you get right down to it. Every voting age person from Maine could get $167 from both candidates if neither one of them used any money and instead divided it up per the voters in Maine. Stay right there. We're going to do a top of the hour break. And when we come back, more with Stuckey's and that great roadside attraction, that great American iconic brand, Stuckey's. Our producer tonight is Alex Hinton. Our engineer tonight is Richard Good. I'm McGraw-Milhaven. Stay right there. This is America at Night on Westwood One.

0: Tonight is Richard Good. I'm McGraw Millhaven. Stay right there. This is America at Night on Westwood One.
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0: From ABC News, I'm Wayne Cabot. It is the deadliest attack in an Arab Gulf country since the Iran War, a missile attack on the international airport in Saudi Arabia. 12 people killed, including an American. The U.S. blames Iran-backed Houthis. President Trump said that Iran will probably do a little bit extra before the U.S. election and justified the war as necessary to prevent a nuclear Iran.
1: We can leave right now, but we have to guarantee that they can't have it in the future, and we'll get that.
0: ABC's Chuck Sievertson says that attack in Riyadh is pointing to a widening war. Saturday's attack coming.
2: This 2 days after three Saudi citizens, including a pilot, were killed at the airport in Riyadh. Canada's embassy in a statement warned of ongoing military activity. Attacks increased after a Saudi-led coalition launched a major military offensive against Iran-backed Houthi rebels in neighboring Yemen.
0: Global shipping remains dangerous. This weekend, the U.S. attacked and disabled a commercial cargo vessel in the Gulf of Oman, which the Pentagon says tried to run America's naval blockade against Iran. President Trump telling a rally in Tennessee, gas prices will come down after the election. And he renewed his promise of $5,000 for every adult American if the Republicans win both houses of Congress. He says the money will be offset by foreign investments.
1: The Trump dividend, the $5,000, is approximately cost $1 trillion. But we have a record setting, as I said, $21 trillion that's being invested in our country.
0: It may take a while for power crews in Alabama and Florida to patch up and for folks to clean up from a hurricane that left this flower shop owner in Panama City Beach wilted.
3: Definitely, you know, takes a toll on you. You know, we work so hard to get everything working, you know, perfectly and get everything in good running order. And then just to come and see it all just mangled and shattered is a little bit depressing.
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8: From the WTMJ Breaking News Center, I'm Jen Gregg. Getting tickets for a postseason baseball game can be difficult. Brewers President of Business Operations Rick Schlesinger says the team is working to build excitement across Milwaukee. He tells Wisconsin's Midday News.
9: Every visiting team has allotments of tickets, and they are, if they don't use them, they have to give them back. And the Dodgers let us know they've got some tickets that they're giving back to us. So now we do have tickets available, not a lot. And those will go probably very quickly.
8: Postseason baseball can cost fans about six times more than a regular season game. And October is Cybersecurity Awareness Month. FBI Special Agent in Charge Alan Carr says their cybersecurity strategy has four pillars. He tells Wisconsin's Afternoon News.
10: We want to investigate and disrupt those who conduct cyber attacks. We want to support our victims. We want to increase our partnerships across the board. We want to enhance our own cyber capabilities to go after those people who want to take advantage of cyber networks. Things that you can do at home, though, pretty simple, right? Passkeys are passphrases that are unique to every site.
8: Carr recommends changing passwords every 30 to 90 days. In sports, the Brewers and Dodgers will finalize their rosters for the NLCS tomorrow morning, and Milwaukee will have a lot of pitching options at their disposal.
11: Perhaps the Brewers' greatest asset coming into the 2026 NLCS will be a bullpen that gave up just one run in its outings against the Padres in the NLDS. Brewers President of Business Operations Matt Arnold acknowledges that advantage.
12: It gives you a ton of flexibility to deploy guys in different ways throughout the game, throughout the series. It takes a little bit of pressure off the starters. They're all diverse. They get

0: out in different ways.
1: Jacob Mizorowski gets the starting nod for the Brewers in Game 1, followed likely by Logan Henderson in Game 2. At American Family Field, Adam Roberts, WTMJ News.
2: 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And the Green Bay Packers will face the Chicago Bears at Lambeau Field tomorrow. Kickoff is at noon. Your WTMJ 5-day forecast. Tonight, mostly cloudy, a low 57. Tomorrow, mostly sunny, a high of 71. Monday is partly cloudy with a chance of showers and isolated storms later, a high of 78. Tuesday, partly cloudy and cooler, a high of 65. And Wednesday, chance of showers, a high of 61. I'm Jen Gregg, WTMJ News.

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1: Welcome back. It's hour number two. Stay right there. Sarah Stuckey is in the green room. She's getting some water. She's freshening up, and she's going to be back in a minute to finish up our conversation because we're talking about Stuckey's. Taking a walk down memory lane. Do you remember Stuckey's? Yeah, it was that roadside gas station, that roadside convenience store before there were roadside convenience stores. And they're making a comeback. But in honor of Stuckey's, here's a little thing for you. Here's a list of the most popular Halloween candy by state. In Florida, believe it or not, Airheads is the most popular candy. Reese's Peanut Butters is most popular in 17 states. Sweet Smiles, very big in the South. Sweet Tarts, big in Oklahoma, Kansas, Idaho, and New Mexico. And then the others, it's all over the place. You got Airheads in Florida, Airheads in Texas, Red Vines in California, which is interesting, and Twizzlers in Missouri. Why would they be fans of Red Vines in California and Twizzlers in Missouri? That's interesting. Snickers in Nevada, Twizzlers in Colorado. No, yeah, is that correct? No, that's Wyoming. So Twizzlers are big in Wyoming and Missouri, but Red Vines big in Arizona and California. Who knew? Mike and Ike's in Minnesota, Sour Patch Kids in Illinois, and in North Carolina, Hershey Bars. So as you're getting ready for your Halloween candy, make sure you pick out the right Halloween candy because the last thing you want to do is not hand out the right candy for Halloween. I, however, can't wait until Halloween is over with, and then we move on to my favorite holiday of the year, which is Thanksgiving. And, of course, that's smoking the bird and smoking the turkey with all of that. So hang tight. Don't forget, everything on this show gets turned into a podcast where all fine podcasts are found. Also, AmericaAtNightLive.com. And also, don't forget the text line, 1-844-2-McGraw. That's 1-844-2-McGraw. Stay right there. When we come back, more with the history of Stuckey's and the future of Stuckey's. America at Night, back in a moment.
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3: Last week, I found myself traveling from Kansas City to St. Louis, and lo and behold, I saw a giant Stuckey's sign, and it brought back such fond memories. We wanted to find out the story of Stuckey's, what happened, and how and why is it coming back. And so we invited Stephanie Stuckey, who is the granddaughter of the founder, and she's on the show talking about that American brand Stuckey's. Stephanie, as you mentioned last segment, the company sold, corporations come in, they don't have the same heart and soul as a family-run business does. Hedge funds and bean counters and everybody else probably, you know, nickeled and dimed it to death. That was the fall of Stuckey's?
4: It was really death by a thousand blows, right? My grandfather sold it. You didn't have the visionary founder still around. There was a series of outside owners. A lot of the real estate was sold off and closed. And then we had changes in how America travels and takes vacations. After the Airline Deregulation Act in the early 80s, a little bit of a history lesson, they suddenly made airline travel, domestic travel, very affordable. So instead of like you and I used to do, we thought nothing of piling five kids in the back of our Woody station wagon and traveling to California for our family vacation from the East Coast, right? I mean, we just, America vacation by car. But by the time the 80s rolled around, people were taking flights. So there were just a lot of factors. And so actually the last owner before me was my father and a bunch of his business partners. And I hate to say this, read the book, it's all in there. It's a little complicated, but my dad had another business going and he was less interested in Stuckey's. He wanted to forge his own path. And he had the franchise rights to Dairy Queen stores on the interstate highway system. And that was really his business. And he had been successfully running that when he had the opportunity to get Stuckey's. But he really saw Stuckey's as a way to expand the Dairy Queen business because Dairy Queen he saw as the stronger brand. So he would get the Stuckey's real estate, paint the roofs red, and it was predominantly a Dairy Queen with a little Stuckey's section in the side, right? Mm. Yeah. And that did okay as long as my dad was active in managing it. But then my father sold the Dairy Queen business to someone named Warren Buffett, if you've heard of him.
3: Yes.
4: Who owns American Dairy Queen. But Warren Buffett did not buy Stuckey's. So after that, there was a decade when my dad and he had like six investment partners. They were all passive investors. They were retired and they had like a handful of people running the company. And that's when it really started to decline even further. I mean, under my dad's watch, it did okay, but it was predominantly part of this other thing he had going on.
3: Yeah.
4: Well, so by the time I got it, it was six figures in the red. And I'd never run a business before. I'm a lawyer, but I've always worked for government. I've been a government attorney. So I really had not run a budget or manage payroll or all of the mirror. I didn't know what margin structure was or the difference between margin and markup, how distributors work versus a broker. I mean, it's been a learning curve.
3: you sunk all your money into it. You put all your money in and said, I'm all in.
4: Living the dream. Yeah. And I'll be honest, it's been hard. It's been very, very hard. And I'll get people coming up to me and saying, congratulations. And I'm like, for what? But I mean, I mean this with all sincerity, despite all the incredible challenges, I would do it all over again. And I'm still doing it because I think some things are worth saving. And I think so many of the brands that were special are dying and it's worth keeping them alive and keeping that legacy alive. And

0: I think also at the core of what we do is we're still all about the pecan, all about that roadside stand that my grandfather had. And we sell a lot of pecans. It's almost pecan season, and we're about to do our biggest sales of the year through raw pecan halves. We do a
1: Okay.
0: fundraising business. So we're
1: Let's
0: evolving, but yeah, it's a labor of love.
1: give you a full good plug. You can get Stuckey's. What can you get online? What can you get in retail stores, right? Because it's now allowed
0: Yeah.
1: in all stores. Give us a little sense of how we can get our famous Stuckey's log roll.
0: Well, it's stuckies.com, but right now we are closing our manufacturing facility and moving to a partnership manufacturing facility. So things are really in flux for the business. So if you go to the website, I'm afraid right now is not ideal for ordering product, but you can fill out the customer comment section and all that goes directly to me. I think the best way to buy our product right now is Ingles, Food Lion, Rural King. They sell our product. And we do have a product locator guide on the website that's also being updated. But just follow us on Facebook, Instagram. I'm on LinkedIn. If you see a Stuckey's, if you see one of those dozen stores, pull over.
1: Well, now, but now, now, I was driving from Kansas City to St. Louis, and I saw a big, giant Stuckey's sign, and I stopped for no other reason than the car drove itself there.
0: I love it.
1: I wasn't driving it, and I walked in, and it was a convenience store, but it had a big, giant Stuckey's section
0: Yeah.
1: in the convenience store.
0: Yeah. So we have about a dozen stores that are like that. They're not the original stores. So in addition to the dozen original stores, we've got about a dozen stores that are part of our licensing program. And they pay to use the name and put our branding all over their in store interior, and they can do the billboards and all that. There's one guy out in Texas who's got seven stores, and he owns the one in Missouri too. If you pulled over in Missouri, there's also a guy in Missouri who has one location, Missouri and Kansas, that are like that.
1: Right.
0: Actually, the Kansas one is an original Stuckey store.
1: Yeah, tell me you have 12 original stores left. Where are they located? Or give us a couple of
0: Just random
1: locations.
0: survivors that somehow nobody told them that the company, I mean, it's just like, how are you still here? It's like that lone Blockbuster in Eugene or Bend, Oregon, wherever.
1: Yeah.
0: You know, like there's one Blockbuster, like nobody told them the company's no longer around. Like, yes, we're here. You know, so we've got these little outposts. God bless them. So there's, and I love them, and we stock them with product. So there's one in Paxico, Kansas, Johnston City, Illinois, Hattiesburg, Mississippi, Scottsmoor, Florida. I mean, just random. The ones that still there's one in Old Fort, New Mexico that had a grease fire, so that one's closed for at the present time, but the guy's trying to rebuild it. So yeah, they're just
1: Are they franchised or are they company stores?
0: they are not franchised and they are not company stores. They are licensed.
1: Okay, I license
0: Yeah.
1: stores. Yeah.
0: And that just gets down to pure operational and financial logistics issues, because when I bought the company, I just did not have the resources
1: Sure.
0: to run a full-blown franchise program and be in compliance with the law. So I
1: Sure.
0: have kept my law degree current, so I was able to research a law on that.
1: What about the original store? Is the original store still around?
0: The building is still there. It breaks my heart to look at it. It is in Eastman, Georgia. It's my hometown. It has a plaque, but it is a thrift store.
1: Yeah.
0: And you'll know I won the lottery. I won't post anything about it, but you'll know, because suddenly overnight I own that store and it looks amazing.
1: Yeah.
0: Right.
1: I would think that nostalgia alone would sort of bring it back. But I mean, it was great food. The log rolls were fantastic.
0: They
1: I would
0: still are.
1: yeah
0: Yeah, the log rolls are great.
1: I would think the reaction when you talk to people would be just such overwhelmingly positive that you're able to breathe new life into the product.
0: Oh yeah, I mean, we've got people who just love the brand and we're so grateful, and it's not going to turn around overnight. You know, it's a hustle, and small businesses all over the country are having challenges right now, and we're part of that. But the brand is strong.

0: and we've got great customer loyalty, and we've got a great product. So those are some of the key things that you need to build a brand or rebuild a brand. So, you know, we'll make it to 100 years in 2037. That is my goal, is to get to 2037, and then I'll retire.
1: God love you. You know, the other thing about Stuckey's, you just walk down memory lane. It was the spoons, right? They had spoons. The state spoons. Or
0: anything that you could collect, right? Yeah, because you want people to keep stopping to complete their collection. Fun fact, Mamie Eisenhower, our nation's first lady, she loved Stuckey's, and there was a Stuckey's right by the Eisenhower family farm in Pennsylvania. And in the Eisenhower Library, which I've not visited yet, apparently there's a plate from her collection. I think she

0: owns Stuckey's and is rebuilding it brick by brick. You drive along and it would the billboards, you know, Stuckey's 20 miles, Stuckey's in 10 miles, Stuckey's in 2 miles, Stuckey's next exit. You'd have like six billboards for each Stuckey's.
1: Yeah, my grandfather believed in advertising. At one point, he had over 6,000 billboards. He used to say he had more billboards than candy. And I've heard all sorts of fun stories about those billboards where they would drive people crazy, but then people would pull over. I talked to this one woman who, she was like the youngest of six kids. So when you're the youngest of six kids, you kind of fend for yourself. And she said she learned to read thanks to Stuckey's billboards on road trips. And she would just see the billboards and she would read them out loud. And I said, well, was your first word next exit?
0: Well, you know, your grandfather was a marketing genius because the red letters and the yellow backdrop, you could see it from miles away. You didn't need to, right? You could.
1: That's
0: you
1: right.
0: You saw the yellow and you knew that there was a Stuckey's coming up.
1: Yeah, I mean, you look at all the fast food chains that use that color combination, you know, like McDonald's and Wendy's. There's a lot that use red and white, red and yellow. And it's just, it's really eye-catching. It's like mustard and ketchup.
0: Yeah. Shame on Warren Buffett for not buying Stuckey's along with everything
1: he
0: else.
1: He did buy one of my favorite brands, which is See's Candy. And I'm a huge fangirl of See's.
0: Yeah. So Stuckey's products, the log rolls available. What else is out there that we can get?
1: Well, pecans, right? That's what we're known for. So if you go to a Food Lion or an Ingles or a Rural King, Baumgars, if you're in the Midwest, you'll see some of our roasted and flavored pecans. We have honey roasted sea salt, kettle glazed, sweet and salty. We got lots of flavors. And stay tuned on the website. We're in a transition period right now where we're moving to this new facility. But when we're in full swing, we'll have about a dozen different flavors of pecans.
0: And sell those state spoons again. Sell those.
1: Right?
0: Yeah.
1: Oh, my gosh. I'm working on it.
0: Talk to somebody about bringing the wood paneling back to the SUVs. That's when life will be right again, when they put wood paneling back on the cars.
1: Oh, my God. You know what I also miss? Some people listening may remember. We used to have talking Mina birds in the Stuckey stores. You would walk in the store and the bird would say something like, my name is Polly and I'm not for sale, or Polly wants a log roll. And oh, it was so fun. Yeah. Yep. Something about health regs. They shut down the Mina birds.
0: It's outrageous. The book came out a couple of years ago called Unstuck, Rebirth of an American Icon. Stephanie Stuckey, what a treat. What a walk down memory lane. God love you. What a great American story. Your grandfather would be very proud of you. The website for people to find out more.
1: Stuckey's.com. Oh, and I would remiss if I didn't mention I have partners. I am not doing this alone. So thank you very much to my partners, Ted and RG, if they're listening. I love y'all and I'm grateful. I'm not on this journey by myself.
0: Stuckey's.com. And if you want to be a retailer, right, you can sign up to be a retailer of Stuckey's.
1: Yeah, just get on the website. There is a comment form and those go straight to me. Also just reach out to me on social media. I'm on every channel. I haven't posted lately because I've been so busy. If you could see me, you saw me earlier on the StreamYard platform. I have my hairnet on. I'm literally in the factory today helping get orders out. We're really busy with the pecan season coming up.
0: Good stuff. Stephanie Stuckey,
1: the
0: owner of Stuckey. She bought it and is re-energizing the brand from the original grandfather. She's the granddaughter. The website, Stuckey's.com. Stephanie, thanks for a walk down memory lane. Good luck down
1: Thank
0: the road,
1: you.
0: And we hope to talk to you soon. America at Night, back in a moment.
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1: We need to check in with our guru, our entertainment guru, Matt Wolf. 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
2: Yeah, still in hiding from that Yankees loss this week, but we won't talk about that.
1: Yankees loss. What about you going to the AC/DC concert last weekend?
2: That was one of the most amazing experiences. You know, there's a little bit of an eye roll, you know, like, okay, AC/DC, you know, how many more times are we going to, you know, see these guys and everything? But they put on, dude, when I tell you, a rock show. And when I look around at the audience at MetLife Stadium, the thing that I noticed the most was entirely different generations of people coming out to see this, from kids with their, you know, safety headphones on to, you know, some pretty senior folk there, myself included. But everybody was just having a good time. People were just smiling ear to ear. And the energy that Brian Johnson put out, you know, this guy just turned, he's almost 80 years old, dude. He's almost 80 years old and he's up on stage killing it like that. I'm like, I have no excuses. I've got nothing.
1: Here's my question for you. Did you take the train there? Did you drive there? How'd you get there?
2: I was, McGraw, I was an idiot. I decided to drive. And if you know anything about driving around these parts, is that if you're leaving from any place east of Manhattan in order to get to MetLife, whether it's for a Giants game or a concert or a Jet game, whatever, you have to leave at least a day in advance. You know what I'm saying? Like, my wife and I, we left at 1 o'clock, okay? We didn't get there until, like, an hour before the Foo Fighters went on at, like, 6 o'clock, all because there was some wingnut on the George Washington Bridge that pulled over and decided to get a flat. You know what I'm saying? It's backed up for miles. I'm like, there's got to be a better way. There just has to be. Well, and even public transportation isn't great, but you know what? I would have suffered less if I just took the train.
1: You take the train through the Frank Lautenberg train station somewhere in Jersey, and it takes you right to MetLife. So
2: yeah, and you get off at the wrong stop. Next thing you know, it's like when you get off of the Vince Lombardi service area. You know, if you take the wrong turn, you're going to wind up in Philly.
1: Holy mackerel. Matt Wolf, good man. What's Steven Spielberg doing?
2: Yeah, so big announcement. Steven Spielberg is coming back to the Transformers movie franchise, which he oversaw in the 2000s with director Michael Bay. Big announcement this week in that Paramount is going to start rebooting the live-action Transformer movie series, which, if you remember, I think there were like 7 films in that thing, and they made a lot of money. I mean, to be frank, a lot of them got pretty silly toward the end, and I think when this reboot comes around, I think they're going to look at things maybe a little bit differently. Michael Bay, who's the master of all things huge when it comes to, like, big explosions and action films, he's going to be coming back for this. But what I think is interesting here, there's two things to look at. This is a very, very big deal in the sense for the newly launched Skydance company, which now has gobbled up Paramount as one of the many movie companies out there. You know, don't forget, you and I have been talking about this for weeks. You know, these IPs are super important. And because of the agreement with all the state's attorney generals, you know, this company has to start making money, and they have to start making it soon. You know what I mean? Otherwise, they're going to have to, you know, start paying things off here in a big way. So this is a very important thing for them. That's number one. Number two, who do you cast as the voice of Optimus Prime from here on out? The great Peter Cullen, who voiced that character going all the way back in the day into the 80s from the animated shows right up until the current iterations of the character, you know, and he had that really distinctive voice. You know, what do you do about that? Do you AI the guy, or do you get somebody fresh, somebody new that can pay homage to his voice without it sounding like a knockoff? It's a pretty fascinating story in Hollywood right now.
1: Yeah, it's a good point, but you're right. Skydance has got to make money, and they got to make money fast. So let's go back to the well and do Transformers. And

0: they're supposed to be doing another Batman, right?
1: Yeah, you know, this has been, it's been a wild thing with this. The Batman Part 2, you know, now this is with Robert Pattinson's version of The Dark Knight. And we had a pretty successful film, if you don't remember, a couple of years back. But it seems like a while ago, right? And this thing has been in development for a while. They finally get it underway with Scarlett Johansson starring too, along with Sebastian Stan. Colin Farrell's coming back as the Penguin. There's all sorts of speculation now that the villain might be Two-Face, being played by Sebastian Stan. All of this, and it was delayed, you know, because of script problems, this and that. It was supposed to have been out already. And now director Matt Reeves, Warner Brothers, also part of the new Skydance, Warner Brothers now says that the movie is delayed again because Matt Reeves has to address a personal matter with his family. Now, we've seen this before in Hollywood where directors have to take a pause or whatever, you know, to address personal issues. No matter what, everything else is off the table. You got to take care of your family. It happened with Zack Snyder, you know, when he was doing some of his Justice League films with the DC Universe. But again, this is a major IP for the new Skydance, okay? Because again, Warner Brothers is also under the banner of this new company. So a lot is riding on this thing. And now it's supposed to still be coming out in February of, what is it here? Yeah, February of 2028. That seems like a long time from now, all right? They better not delay this thing again.
0: Yeah, no, you're right, because the wolves are at the doors. The bankers,
1: wow.
0: the bankers want their money, and once you start talking script problems, that's not a good sign.
1: You're not kidding. You're not kidding. The script is fine. They finally got things together, and this thing has been filming. You know, they have the footage. Everything is pretty much, you know, I heard last it's like 80% done. But then, of course, as you know, you got to do all that work in post. There's assembling. Then comes the marketing and everything else, and it's a big deal to put out a movie like this.
0: Yeah. Matt Wolf, what happened to Digger? John Goodman, Tom Cruise, Inarritu directing. This should have been a grand slam.
1: We talked about this last week. It should have been, but I told you a lot of these reviews were coming out, and they just were not great, you know? And again, you and I have lamented about Tom Cruise. You know, he is all about cinema, right? He is all about making the big movies. He wants you to get back to the movie theaters, get your asses in the seat, start paying the money, go for the shared experience and everything like that. And he's not always about opening weekend. He's more about the art of the thing, right? This movie was a big creative swing for Tom Cruise. And some people saw this thing as genius. Other people, they found it, you know, to be flat out bad. And I think what you have to look here is, again, something that you have talked about till the cows come home. You have to know your audience. You have to have content that connects. And this film was a big satire, right? Satire can be a really funny thing, but it can also be tough. It's one of those things where you get to the plate, you know, you can swing and hit a home run, but it's very easy for a strikeout, okay? And a lot of people kind of felt alienated a little bit here because this is Tom Cruise. You know, this is Mission Impossible Tom Cruise. This is Top Gun Tom Cruise. This is Days of Thunder. There's nothing wrong with an artist stepping out of their lane and trying new things, no matter how old you are, right? And I think with that, you know, you take a chance. Plus, this thing, dude, it had a huge budget. This thing was like $180 million to produce. They spent $100 million in marketing. And again, it only brought in $8 million domestically. It was the biggest flop of Tom's career.
0: Mm. Also a Warner Brothers, Paramount Skydance.
1: And there you go. And you know what? The other thing is, and I don't want to give too much away about the movie, but there is a big plot twist that happens in this thing. And I think it happens early enough in the movie where audiences were like, what? It's not something like The Usual Suspects where the big payoff comes at the very end. It was nothing like that. So I think that threw people too. And there's also a lot of commentary in this movie on faith, religious faith. Mm-hmm. And that can feel, I guess, heavy-handed at times. Mm-hmm. You know, if there's one thing, as you know, that they teach us in broadcasting is, you know, tread lightly when it comes to talking about people's faith, no matter what, because that might turn a lot of people off. So I think all of these things just kind of fed into the whole thing. And I think a lot of people are just going to wait for this thing to come on streaming and see where it goes.
0: Nobody backs My Dirty Dancing into a corner. Dirty Dancing coming to Broadway?
1: Dude, here's the thing, man. You know, all of these IPs have

0: done so well on Broadway. The Lost Boys, you also had things like Beetlejuice, so many Stranger Things. You know, they're re-mining these properties into really successful Broadway shows. And Dirty Dancing has been out there for a little while, you know, sort of testing it out in different cities and everything, and people are loving it. And it finally has the green light to come to Broadway starting next year. Now, and it's just, and, you know, obviously, again, marketing, synergy, somebody sat back and said, you know what, the 40th anniversary of the Patrick Swayze classic is coming up next year. Let's get it out there in time. And again, dude, nostalgia is a powerful drug. I saw that movie recently, and I'm just like, first of all, I can't believe how young everybody was. R.I.P. Patrick Swayze. But, you know, what a great movie with the climax and the end and all of that. And, you know, there was a lot of nostalgia in that movie. I remember when my aunt was alive, my great aunt was alive, she was just like, I remember going to the Catskills and all of those places, you know, the resort areas. It was a very, very big thing. Now, how that's going to translate to younger audiences 40 years later remains to be seen.
1: Well, I think the best role in that Dirty Dancing movie was Lenny from Law & Order, Jerry Orbach.
0: Yes, the great Jerry Orbach. How great was he? My grandfather loved Jerry Orbach, so I have a soft spot when I see old episodes of Law & Order and I see Jerry, you know, as Big Daddy Houseman in there. And yeah, it was just it was a great film, and I think it's a smart move to capitalize on this for the 40th anniversary next year.
1: Well, and you know this, on Broadway, somewhere in Broadway, there's the Jerry Orbach Theater.
0: Yes, exactly. Yeah. Look at you, you theater head, you. You know, and there's going to be the usual harumph-harumph from the, from the theater purists, you know, who want to see more original pieces. And you know what? That's fine. That's what makes Broadway work right now, is that you have the best of both worlds. Plus, you know what? These theater owners, they have to put, again, bodies in the theater. They have to sell out. You know, there's a reason why Stranger Things was almost sold out every single day, because of its run and its popularity. You know, you can still, you know, it's still tough to get a ticket for Hamilton.
1: Yeah.
0: But, you know, that money only goes so far, and they have to keep reinventing. They have to keep coming up with new ideas, because, again, it's a matter of economics, too. People are a little strapped for cash right now. Like, if I'm going to spend $120 on a ticket to see Time of My Life at the end, and, you know, baby gets lifted up and everything, it better be a good lift-up.
1: Yeah, it's a great point. It also costs millions of dollars to get something to Broadway, and so they got to recoup
0: that. It's insane. How many shows a day, and then the matinees on the weekend, and you get one day off? I mean, I give all the credit in the world, not just to the actors, but to the stagehands, the writers and everything. That is a tough business to be in, as you know, and we need successes in it to continue.
1: Yeah, you know, speaking of Broadway, I read last week, I think, that they're bringing back the old radio show on stage of It's a Wonderful Life. So they're gonna,
0: oh, you're kidding.
1: Yeah, they're going to bring It's a Wonderful Life back, but it's going to be a radio show. So you'll go to a Broadway theater to watch the radio show of It's a Wonderful Life.
0: Are they going to talk like really old-timey like this, you know, sort of like, and coming up in Bedford Falls?
1: I would go see that. I would love to go to New York and see the Broadway play of It's a Wonderful Life.
0: Narrated by Walter Winchell. I would absolutely see that because, again, it's about nostalgia. And when you consider our business with radio, you know, I think in many ways you're starting to see a little bit of a turn, whether it's curiosity, nostalgia, or whatever, back to the old ways, right? Back to, you know, vinyl records, say, for example, or CDs. Remember CDs? All of a sudden CDs are selling again like hotcakes with the kiddos and everything. So I think when you take nostalgia, you combine it with something that's original, like, you know, bringing something like that back in a forum, and again, a shared experience, you might have a hit on your hands.
1: Yeah, no. All right, real quick. Well, we have just enough time for one more. What's this series called The Land? What's this about?
0: Yeah, we got to talk about this for a second, and also RIP to the great Mike Ditka, who, of course, passed away today. One of the greats in NFL coaching history and just a great guy. You know what? Look up some of his quotes on life and everything. They're pretty meaningful, and they're also pretty darn funny, too, as you know. So, yeah, this announcement kind of, you know, comes along with this. Now, Dan Fogelman, he is the guy behind This Is Us. He's the guy behind Paradise on Hulu. Two very hugely successful shows. And this has been in development for a while. And now this show called The Land is

0: going to be based on the Cleveland Browns, Cleveland. And it's going to be about a fictional coach played by Christopher Maloney. And, you know, it's all about the ins and outs of running an NFL team, you know, personally, family-wise, on and off the gridiron. It's going to be debuting, shockingly, right? Talk about marketing and synergy again. This is going to debut right after the Super Bowl. So it's a very, it looks like a very cool thing. And if anybody can pull off the role as coach, it's Christopher Maloney for sure.
1: Mandy Moore, Bridget Moynihan, William H. Macy, Omar Epps. Looks like they got a star-studded cast for this thing.
0: Yeah, and again, Mandy Moore was a big part of This Is Us, produced by Dan Fogelman. And, you know, if it follows the same kind of beats, like if you've watched This Is Us and also Paradise on Hulu, dude, I don't know if you've gotten a chance to watch that yet, but do yourself a favor. Watch the first couple of seasons. It is just compelling television. The writing is so great. And I think if they take that same, you know, kind of vibe to this new show, The Land, I think Fogelman's going to have another hit on his hands.
1: Matt Wolf has got his AC/DC t-shirt from last week. It's hanging up in the closet, all ready to go, part of his concert
0: Horns
1: t-shirt.
0: Up, baby. And you know what? This is the other thing, too. Really super quick about the AC/DC concert. One other thing I've also realized, too, is that, you know, merchandise is merchandise, right? You get the t-shirt and everything like that, but all throughout MetLife Stadium, everybody had these light-up devil horns. So when the lights went out, the entire stadium was just, you know, blinking like crazy stuff with all of these light-up horns for AC/DC. I'm like, where are we? 20 years ago, no one would even dreamed of something like this. That's not cool. Well, apparently, it's really cool now.
1: That is Matt Wolf. He's with us every Friday. Matt, thanks for checking in. As always, have a good weekend. As always, you're the best. Thanks, man.
0: You as well, brother. Have a good weekend. We'll talk to you next week.
1: America at Night, back in a moment.
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9: That's going to do it for hour number two, and Matt Wolf touched on it. The sad news tonight came out earlier today that Mike Ditka, the famous coach of the Chicago Bears, the famous tight end of the Chicago Bears, the coach known as Da Coach, passes away at the age of 86, one of the toughest football players you will ever come by. And you know what's interesting is the death was announced by the family through Jared Payton, the son of the former Bears running back Walter Payton. No other details were provided at the time, but Mike Ditka, one of the greats. As a matter of fact, one of the last NFL games I went to with the Rams in St. Louis, they were playing the Bears, and people in the stands, Chicago Bears fans, went to the game dressed up as Mike Ditka. They had the sweater, they had the pants, they had the shirt, they had the vest. They were walking around with a clipboard, and it was just quite hysterical. And that's how much the man meant to Bears fans. So without further ado, we say job well done, Mike Ditka. And we say a little prayer for the sad news that Mike Ditka passes away at the age of 86. Our producer tonight is Alex Hinton. Our engineer tonight is Richard Good. I'm McGraw-Milhaven, and this is America at Night on Westwood One.
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0: From ABC News, I'm Wayne Cabot. This weekend brings the deadliest attack on any Arab Gulf country since the start of the Iran war. 12 people reported dead, including an American, in a missile attack on the international airport in Riyadh, Saudi Arabia. At least 300 reported injured. President Trump reacting to the news after a campaign stop in Tennessee.
1: We have communication with the Houthis, and we'll see what happens, but what they did was very bad.
0: The president saying he plans to reach out to the Saudi crown prince as well. This weekend, the U.S. attacked and disabled a commercial cargo vessel in the Gulf of Oman, which the Pentagon says tried to run America's naval blockade against Iran. As Ukraine fights for survival, President Trump blames its leader for American gas prices.
1: We told them, do whatever you want, but don't hit the diesel fuel, because there's a big problem, big shortage. And what does he do? He goes and hits the diesel fuel.
0: He called it a war that never should have started. The U.S. is tapping into its oil reserves not because of the war, but because of the hurricane that hit Florida and Alabama, now a massive rain and wind storm. Police are combing through victims' cell phones, trying to understand how a family member could kill seven relatives, including two children and a pregnant woman, and that woman's friend.
2: Audio evidence indicates multiple gunshots coming from inside an Erie, Pennsylvania home just before 5 p.m. Friday evening. Police say surveillance camera footage then shows two women appearing distressed, knocking on the door, and a gunman coming out and fatally shooting both of them. Chief Rick Laura.
3: Some scenes stay with you long after you leave them. This is one of those tragic scenes. Out of respect for the victims and the families, I will not discuss the details of what our officers encountered inside that home.
2: Mike Dubosky, ABC News.
0: Many in that city, Erie, Pennsylvania, report being stunned by the news. The gunman dying from a self-inflicted gunshot wound, according to the police there. 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
1: From the WTMJ Breaking News Center, I'm Jen Gregg. Getting tickets for a postseason baseball game can be difficult. Brewers President of Business Operations Rick Schlesinger says the team is working to build excitement across Milwaukee. He tells Wisconsin's Midday News.
2: Every visiting team has allotments of tickets, and they are, if they don't use them, they have to give them back. And the Dodgers let us know they've got some tickets that they're giving back to us. So now we do have tickets available, not a lot. And those will go probably very quickly.
1: Postseason baseball can cost fans about six times more than a regular season game. And October is Cybersecurity Awareness Month. FBI Special Agent in Charge Alan Carr says their cybersecurity strategy has four pillars. He tells Wisconsin's Afternoon News.
3: We want to investigate and disrupt those who conduct cyber attacks. We want to support our victims. We want to increase our partnerships across the board. We want to enhance our own cyber capabilities to go after those people who want to take advantage of cyber networks. Things that you can do at home, though, pretty simple, right? Pass keys are passphrases that are unique to every site.
1: Carr recommends changing passwords every 30 to 90 days. In sports, the Brewers and Dodgers will finalize their rosters for the NLCS tomorrow morning, and Milwaukee will have a lot of pitching options at their disposal.
4: Perhaps the Brewers' greatest asset coming into the 2026 NLCS will be a bullpen that gave up just one run in its outings against the Padres in the NLDS. Brewers President of Business Operations Matt Arnold acknowledges that advantage.
5: It gives you a ton of flexibility to deploy guys in different ways throughout the game, throughout the series. It takes a little bit of pressure off the starters. They're all diverse. They get you out in different ways.
4: Jacob Mizorowski gets the starting nod for the Brewers in Game 1, followed likely by Logan Henderson in Game 2. At American Family Field, Adam Roberts, WTMJ News.
1: Game 1 of the NLCS is tomorrow with first pitch at 7:15 p.m. at American Family Field. And the Green Bay Packers will face the Chicago Bears at Lambeau Field tomorrow. Kickoff is at noon. Your WTMJ 5-day forecast. Tonight, mostly cloudy, a low 57. Tomorrow, mostly sunny, a high of 71. Monday is partly cloudy with a chance of showers and isolated storms later, a high of 78. Tuesday, partly cloudy and cooler, a high of 65. And Wednesday, chance of showers, a high of 61. I'm Jen Gregg, WTMJ News.

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1: Hey, we'll go to open phones next hour. Take some phone calls, voicemails, text messages. Chew on the fat next hour. But one of my favorites is booked for this hour. He is prolific. He's like Louis L'Amour, the guy writes so many books, and he is zealig. He's everywhere. He's met everybody. He's done just about everything, and he's always so gracious with his time. He's coming back to talk to us about a bunch of adult books and the new kids' books series that he has written. Welcome back, Brad Meltzer, New York Times bestselling author. Welcome back to America at Night.
2: Brother McGraw, so good to hear your voice.
1: You know, it's nice that you return my phone calls. Randy and Jason Sklar, ever since I got the show, they have not returned my phone call, emails. They have no idea who I am anymore.
2: I actually got a text from them. I woke up this morning, and of course it was a rabbi joke that they were telling me because they met my friend's rabbi. And I'm like, only you guys wake me up at 7 o'clock in the morning and tell me whose rabbi you met. So they're the greatest.
1: All right, Brad Meltzer, you have written some books. Do you write every day? Do you write? I mean, are you writing now? Do you ever sleep? How do you write? How can you be such a prolific writer?
2: You know, the truth is, you do it if you love it. I don't write every day. I take the weekends off because I think that creativity needs time to kind of flourish, and you know, it's like a good garden. You got to tend to it. You got to water it. And sometimes you got to leave it alone. And let the ideas percolate. But my one rule for writing, you know, I started writing thrillers, and then I was like, you know what, I like some of these like nonfiction historical stories. This plot to kill George Washington, that's interesting. So I started doing that. And then I had kids, and I was like, I want to write kids' books because now I got little kids that I want.

0: inspire. But the thing that links them all is I'm doing what I love. And I think if you think of the last good book you loved, like where you just opened it and you're like, chapter one just like took your breath away, it's because the author of that book just is like, I love this story and I can't wait to tell it. And that is the X factor of a good story, is does the author love what they're doing? And if they love it, it will, you'll feel it on every page, like a train is leaving the station and the author's saying, get on it or not, we're leaving. And to me, I try to only work on the things that really I'm passionate about. And so, like, as an example, these kids' books, like, you know, I'm probably better off writing thrillers and staying in one genre so people don't get confused. But I'm like, I love trying to inspire a generation of kids with heroes. So I'm going to go do both. And that, to me, is what I hope makes the books actually stand out.
1: Well, that's what makes you, you, is you're sort of interested in so many things. And so you do you. You've written New York Times bestsellers, The Viper, The Lightning Rod, The Escape Artist. It'll take me the whole show to go through everything you've written. The website, bradmeltzer.com, is where you can go and see it all. But I want to talk about these kids' books you're writing. Ordinary People Can Change the World series. Take us through this, because this is, I have a six-year-old, and you're constantly looking for books in which she can read something, not about a blowfish, but about some sort of historical figure. So not only is she reading, but she's also learning. Tell us about this.
0: No, that's it. My kids were 5 and 8 years old, and my kids were obsessed with, you know, they were looking at overpaid millionaire athletes or some model on Instagram who has a billion followers. And I was like, that's not a hero. That's fame. And being famous is very different than being a hero. So I wanted to give my kids better heroes to look up to. And I went to my daughter and I said, look, here's Amelia Earhart. And she's amazing. I'm like, look, she flew across the Atlantic Ocean. And my daughter said to me, big deal, Dad. Everyone flies across the Atlantic Ocean. She was not impressed at all. And then I told her this true story. When Amelia Earhart was 7 years old, she built a homemade roller coaster in her backyard. She took a wooden crate. She put roller skating wheels in the bottom. She shoved it to the roof of her tool shed, came flying down the side, flew through the air, crashed. And she was like, got up and was like, loved it. And she said that feeling she had when her stomach bottomed out from under her, she wanted that feeling back again. And that is the first time Amelia Earhart ever flew. She was 7 years old. And I told my daughter that story. And my daughter was like, she loved it. I could see she was mesmerized. And so I was like, that's what I'm going to do, to give my daughter and my son, the young ages of 5 and 8, and my older one was 12. I'm going to give them better heroes to look up to. We started with I Am Amelia Earhart and I Am Abraham Lincoln. And we did I Am Rosa Parks, I Am Jackie Robinson for my kid who loves sports. My daughter loves animals. I said, here's I Am Jane Goodall. And we've gone through and done, we just came out with yesterday, the 40th book in the Ordinary People Change the World series. We actually put it to a vote. And we said to America, like, who do you want? We've done I Am Dolly Parton. We've done, you know, I Am Martin Luther King Jr. Who do you want? And I thought for sure they're going to pick, like, someone famous like LeBron or whoever it might be. And America picked the Wright brothers. To my shock, they picked these two brothers from the middle of the country who have nothing but ingenuity and teamwork and perseverance. And I think it's just beautiful that's what our culture is looking for right now, is a return to those vital values to give our kids better heroes.
1: How did they pick the Wright brothers? How do they even know who the Wright brothers are? And explain how that popped up and that rose to the top.
0: It is pretty crazy, right? I mean, I think we did give them like 6 or 10 to choose from. I thought for sure the Wright brothers would never make it. And I do think, you tell me what you think. I'm curious about this, but we're in right now an age of anger, right? An age of cynicism, an age of just like division, where people are mad at each other. Whatever politics you have, you hate the other side. It's just absurd. I just refuse to accept that. I think for our kids, what we need to show our kids is an age of inspiration. And the fact that America picked these brothers from the middle of nowhere shows me there are values that we all agree on. These are core values. And to me, we should be using our own ingenuity, our own sense of connection to build a better world for our kids. And I think that's just what happened. I thought for sure Taylor Swift was going to win or LeBron was going to win, but they wanted the Wright brothers. And they came to our website. They went to our Instagram and we let people vote. We just said, pick who you want. And it wasn't even close. It wasn't even like, oh, 10 votes. It was a slaughter. And I think that, you know, I

0: believe when it comes to heroes, you never get the heroes you want, you get the heroes you need. And if you look at, you know, I've studied heroes for a long time now. And, you know, there's a reason why Superman became popular in World War II. And Superman became popular because America was scared. People were like worried that World War II was encroaching on our shores, and two 17-year-old kids from Cleveland, Ohio, come up with the idea of Superman. They dress him in basically what looks like red, white, and blue, but add some yellow. And here's a guy who's coming to rescue us. And that's why Superman sells a million copies and no one can understand why. And suddenly it's Captain America and Batman, Wonder Woman, is heroes to protect us. If you look after 9/11, when everyone said, we're never going to laugh again, irony's dead, the first movie that broke through the public consciousness was Spider-Man and then the X-Men. Once again, America just looking for a hero. And I think right now in America, that's where we are again. We're tired of fighting with each other. And it's no surprise to me that of everyone they could vote for, they picked two brothers who use teamwork and connection. I think that's what America's starving for right now. And we're tired of fighting each other every day.
1: 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We'll get to more of this and more what he's working on. Just one interesting cat, and he's going to stay with us for the whole hour. Brad Meltzer, America at Night, back in a moment.
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7: It's the Ordinary People Change the World series by a prolific New York Times bestselling author, Brad Meltzer, one of the good ones out there. We're talking to him about these children's books. And how many have you written overall of these children's books?
8: This is number 40.
7: Holy mackerel. And so take me through the book. Is it, what grade level are you trying to reach? What kids are you trying to reach? And give me that sense of it. And how hard is it to write a children's book after writing sort of adult books?
8: Yeah, no, after you murder people in your thrillers, how do you come write a children's book, right? I mean, that's really the question. But, you know, so let's talk about the Wright brothers, because they really are. You know, so first, let me just start with my favorite Wright brothers story, and then we can talk about them as kids.
7: Sure.
8: And where it comes from. But the Wright brothers, every time they went out to fly their plane, they would bring enough extra materials from multiple crashes, which means every time they went out, they knew they would fail. And they would crash and rebuild and crash and rebuild, and that's why they took off. And I love that story. I wanted my sons to hear that story. I want my daughter to hear that story. I want everyone to know if you dream big and you work hard and you're good side order of stubbornness, you could do anything in this world. And I said, that's the book I want to write, not a book of rules, but a book of heroes. And that's where the Wright brothers, you know, to me, it's one of the great hero stories. And I love the fact that that's the centerpiece of what the Wright brothers, you know, when you read We Are the Wright Brothers, just to answer your question, we're looking for kids that are, you know, basically your kids' age, like 4 years old to about 12 years old. Some people buy the books when new babies are born because they want to build,
7: sure,
8: a library for them.
7: Yeah.
8: But you know, it's a book that you read with your kids when they're four, and then they start reading when they're like six and seven, and then they're reading without you, and they're reading. I got kids who are reading. I had at a book signing tonight in Maryland, all these high school kids who are like, I grew up on your books and I still read them because they have these stories that still move me, and I love that.
7: And so is it – I'm sure you've got to do some research. I mean, you just don't take the sort of fable about the Wright brothers and sort of repackage it. You're digging for some new information, I would think.
8: Always. I mean, that's the vital – and here's what I didn't know about them. You know, when they were kids, they grow up in Ohio, of course, and their dad comes home. They're 11 and 7 years old. The boys are just little. And the dad opens up his hand. He's got a present for them. He says, boys, check this out. And he throws into the air this new toy. They call it a helicopter, but really it's one of those kind of propellers with a rubber band and on a pencil, like, and it flies through the air. And you know, my kids would be like, I'm bored, Dad, but that was a Nintendo back then. That was like a cool thing. But the Wright brothers become obsessed with this toy. They want to know how long it stays in the air, how high it can go. If they wind the rubber band higher, like, what does that do to it? And that's where they get their love of flight. But what I didn't know was, where do they get their love of building? It's their mother. Their mom was the tinkerer. She was the one who took things apart. She would build their sleds. She would, because her father was a builder. And one day when the boys

0: little, one of the brothers takes apart an entire sewing machine down to the pieces. And if, you know, in my house growing up, if I took apart our family sewing machine, my mother, may she rest in peace, would murder me. Like, that would be the end. But the Wright brothers' parents come in, see what's going on, and they hear the story, and they're like, fantastic. Because they want to nurture that curiosity. And I think as parents right now, like, that's, you know, these books are, they're my mission to give your kids better heroes, but they're also how to be a good parent. I have three kids now. They're a little older. But if I drew circles and see where the Venn diagram overlaps, for my kids, nothing. They don't like anything in common except our dog. That's the only thing all three of them like. But we, one thing we've tried to do, and I learned this from the Wright brothers, is from their parents, is how wherever your kid is, whatever they love, whether it's sports, whether it's dance, whether it's drawing, whether whatever it might be, animals, meet them where they are and nurture that. And that's why the Wright brothers become the Wright brothers, because that curiosity is just nurtured year after year.
1: I would think also, Brad Meltzer, sort of like a good Disney movie where the adults enjoy it and the children enjoy it at the same time. The adults read with the kids, learning how to sound out the words and all that, right? The parents are actually, I don't know if they'll admit it or not, but they actually enjoy the books just as much as the kids do.
0: Oh, I sell more copies of I Am Dolly Parton and We Are the Beatles to adults than I do to kids, because people are like, I don't want to read a 400-page book. I like yours. You give me all the best parts. And so I love the fact that, you know, I had tons of adults in line tonight that

0: if they're like stuck at like 7 years old. And even though they're 7 years old, we put a big mustache on them. When Abraham Lincoln is 7 years old, we show him with a big top hat and a beard. And why? Because we want kids to see themselves. So kids look and say, that person's just like me. And then these aren't the stories of famous people. This is what we're all capable of in our very best days.
1: Apropos of absolutely nothing, there was a book written a number of years ago about Charles Lindbergh. And did you know that Charles Lindbergh knew and met both Orville and Wilbur Wright and Neil Armstrong?
0: It is crazy. He's not the he's not my favorite person. He won't be getting an IM.
1: Right. Certainly understandable. But I mean, just to show you,
0: but
1: just
0: to show you, right? It's crazy.
1: Yeah, the speed in which we took off from Kitty Hawk and, you know, flew 12 seconds to the time we landed on the surface of the moon is a blink of an eye.
0: Well, one of the things I learned when I was working on I Am Neil Armstrong, and I put this in the Wright Brothers book, is when Neil Armstrong goes up and walks on the moon, one of the things he has on him is a little piece of one of the Wright Brothers' original flyers. He takes it with him to the moon because he wants to make that connective tissue. It's unbelievable. And, you know, today, even today when we fly, we're still using all the aeronautic advancements that the Wright brothers developed. And just to put it in perspective, the Wright brothers, you know, people were trying to figure out flight, and we all know, we've all seen airplanes, but back then no one thought it was possible. They thought it will never, ever happen. And the Wright brothers' hero at the time is this guy named Otto from Germany. They called him the flying man from Germany. And he figured out how to make a glider that went about 12 seconds long through the air. He'd jump off like a high, you know, ditch or something, or maybe off like a lower level cliff. And 12 seconds, he could make it last before it would go down. And he was their hero. And he dies trying to fly. And the Wright brothers, like if one of my heroes that I'm trying to emulate dies, I'm like, you know what? I'm done with this hobby. I'll pick up something safer. But the Wright brothers are like, no, let's keep going. And there's people who have tons of money. There's millionaires. There's people with government contracts. They all have far more than the Wright brothers. The Wright brothers have to write to the Smithsonian and say, we don't have books. Can you send us some books on flying and on birds so we can see how birds fly? And they crack it by looking at birds. They're like, wait, birds have one wing up and one points down. It's like a windmill. And that's where they get flight from. And they don't have money. They don't have government contracts. They don't have any connections. They just have ingenuity. And, man, I need my kids to hear that story, that keep pushing and keep fighting. And in fact, when the Wright brothers first try to do one of their test flights, they try to drum up support and get all the locals to come and watch them. Five people show up. Five. And you want to know why? Because no one thinks they're going to make it. Everyone's like, these guys are crazy. It's never going to happen. They're like,
1: thought.
0: This will never happen.
1: Brad, hold that thought. Brad Meltzer, Ordinary People Change the World. It's a kid's book series getting all sorts of great reviews. Brad is a New York Times bestselling author over and over and over and over again. He's coming back with more. America at Night, back in a moment.
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7: He's a great storyteller. He's a New York Times best-selling author. He's out with a new series for kids called Ordinary People Change the World, 44 different books where he takes historical figures and he makes it make sense to the kids to teach them how to read and teach them about the heroes and the people who have really changed the world. Brad, so before we, I know you're out with this new book, I Am the Wright Brothers. But on the break, I'm not ashamed to say that I'm buying up just gobs of these books. Is there a place to go to subscribe to get this all the series all at once? Do you have to buy them individually? Is there a book club? How does all this work?
8: Yeah, so we had so many parents asking that. You can, of course, go on Amazon. You can buy the whole set. You can put in full set Ordinary People Change the World series. We also, if you go to ordinarypeoplechangetheworld.com, right at the very top, you'll see the word subscription. You can hit that and you can literally get a book that comes every month to your house and you'll get them all that way over time. And we give all the, all the profits go to an independent bookstore who we do it with that we love working with. And of course you can just go on Amazon and buy them, cherry pick the ones you want that you think are there. But what I love is that people now, when I get the books now, my kids are older, but I've been doing this for 12 years. Every time a new book comes out, I write a note in the front of the book for my kids about whatever they're dealing with. My kids are in college right now. If I get Ben Franklin, it's about being inventive and creative and being yourself. If I get Princess Diana, when we did I Am Princess Di, like I said, I'm going to write about empathy and how they should have empathy in life. And one day they're going to open these books. They have no idea they're there because they're not listening to us talking tonight. And so, they are going to have all these messages from me, a whole library. And I love that people now build libraries of real heroes for their kids and their grandkids, their nieces, their nephews. I had a woman in line tonight. It was just a grandmother who says, I've been buying this book since my grandkids were born. And another grandmother who said, she wants to be a grandmother. She said, I'm buying them now and I want my daughter to have grandkids for me soon. And the grandmother and the daughter said,

0: every time you ask, I wait an extra month. And so I love the fact that these books have become part of these families for generations now. It's amazing.
1: So talk about the sensitivity of writing a children's book about Princess Diana or Rosa Parks. That's you gotta handle that very delicately. How do you do that? Oh, maybe can we get him back? Let's see if we can get him back. Brad Meltzer, I guess, for some reason, the NSA was listening and they didn't like the question. So I'm kidding. I'm totally kidding. I'm totally kidding. We'll get him back on the air here in just a second. Brad's one of the good ones. You should do more research on Brad Meltzer. He's been on the show a number of times. He has written some fantastic nonfiction books. He's written some fantastic thrillers. This Ordinary People Have Changed the World. Kids around the world love this book. And he's an interesting guy, and he loves to talk, and we love him when he comes on the show. So we'll wait a second here and get him back on the air and make sure we can. Here we go. We got him back on the air. Don't forget America at Night, coast to coast, on all fine radio stations as I do a song and dance, a tap dance as we move along. Brad, there we go. Brad, are you there?
0: I didn't even move. I don't know what happened, but I'll tell you, to answer your question, I don't know where I dropped off.
1: Yeah. So the question, we didn't hear the answer. The question was Rosa Parks, Princess Diana, sensitivity when it comes to some of these historical figures.
0: Yeah. And the answer is, I go and find experts who really know this subject matter. So when we did I Am Jane Goodall, I went to Jane Goodall. She helped us with the book. When we did I Am Dolly Parton, we got in touch with Dolly Parton. When we did I Am Billie Jean King, Billie Jean King spent 2 hours on the phone with me correcting the color of all of her shoes in every match that we had to make sure they were all right. And John Lewis, the great Congressman John Lewis, he really liked our Rosa Parks book. And when I did I Am Martin Luther King Jr., I called him and I asked him if he could proof the book for us. And he said, oh, this book is so great. And I said, no. What's so great is you live this life. You march with Doc. You're in these pages. And one of my only regrets of the whole series is I never got to tell John Lewis that we were doing an I Am John Lewis book about making good trouble and teaching your kids to make good trouble. Mm-hmm. And so that's the real answer is I know that these lives are precious. When we did I Am Jackie Robinson, Jackie Robinson's daughter helped us with the book. So each time we just try to find the premier expert in the field. And when we did I Am Anne Frank, I saw the rise of anti-Semitism. I was like, I'm going to do I Am Anne Frank. I went to the Holocaust Museum and said, help me write about the Holocaust for kids. And, we know that there are true experts in each one of these areas. There's an entire academic library for some of these people like Lincoln or Washington. And we go to them and we make sure we're doing it to the best of our abilities.
1: Yeah, that's really interesting. It's what a great resource for you, right? You want to tell the Anne Frank story, but you want to tell it so the kids can understand it. So you don't scare them, but they understand it and they can digest it and sort of make sense of it all in a world in which some of these stories don't make any sense.
0: And the thing that's so important is that we always show you their failures. So when you see George Washington loses his first election that he ever runs. Abraham Lincoln loses half a dozen elections. Rosa Parks, before she stood up to that bus driver on the famous bus incident, that was where she lived. She knew that bus driver. He kicked her off the bus before. But the first time she didn't know what to say. It's the second time that she stands up to him. And you see all of those. And I think one of the things we don't do, we do probably incorrectly with our heroes today in America is we build these grand statues to them. And it's almost like they're bigger than life. And we do them a disservice because it's almost like they're perfect. But every person that I've talked about on your show today, every single one of them, my friend, whether it's Rosa Parks, Dr. King, Amelia Earhart, Abraham Lincoln, they all have moments where they were scared and they were terrified and they didn't know they could go on. But they all do. And when you teach your kids that, that's how you build resilience. That's the Wright brothers, right? Crash and rebuild and crash and rebuild. Don't be afraid of the crash. You're going to learn from it. And we all know that as adults, but we're scared to tell our kids. And I love that our book series always shows you their failure before you see their success.
1: You wrote the book, I Am Pei. Tell me that story.
0: that's the one everyone. So let me tell you, we had all these kids. When we first

0: started, we did, Amelia Earhart and I Am Abraham Lincoln were the first books. And then people started writing us saying, like, when are you going to do Hispanic Hero? So we did I Am Frida Kahlo. And then they're like, well, how about a Native American? So we did I Am Sacagawea. And then we just had all these Asian kids saying, where's my book? Where's the one that looks like me? And I don't mean it in any kind of way that we, everyone has to have their thing. But to those kids, a hero that looks like you becomes the most important book in the series. And we knew that when we did I Am Pei, I went to my friends who were Asian and I said, who should we do? And they said, do I Am Pei. Because if you do Bruce Lee, everyone thinks we know karate. So please do I Am Pei. I said, you know better than I do. So when we did I Am Pei, who's a great architect, built the Louvre, built some of these, one of the greatest architects of all time, we actually made the book a pop-up book. And when he builds the Louvre, you open the pages and the book pops up. And the whole book is about how you can be the architect of your own life. And I love that book for my own kids, but there are kids out there that's the most important book in the whole series for them because that hero looks just like them. And we knew it wasn't going to sell as much as some of the other books. But what I love about what we've been able to do over the past 12 years is it's the one place, truthfully, where I'm the least scared, where I'm the most myself. I don't care about sales. I'm not in it for the money. I'm in it to give your kid a better hero and to make the world a better place. And, it's hard to change the minds of adults. But for over a decade now, I've been arming the next generation of kids with lessons of kindness and compassion and perseverance, and I'll take that fight any day.
1: Well, and I just learned this, whatever day it was this week, that 2/3 of the people in jail have reading disabilities or can't read. And so you're teaching the children and teaching them to read. And if you teach them to read, you have opened up doors in which they don't even realize are closed to them.
0: Oh, listen, the reason it happened is because that's my life. The only reason I'm a writer today is my English teacher in 9th grade said to me, you can write. Changed my life with 3 words. You can write. And I was like, well, everyone can write. And she said, nope, you know what you're doing. She tried to put me in the honors class, and I had some sort of conflict. So she said, here's what we're going to do. She said, you're going to sit in the corner for the entire year. Ignore everything I do on the blackboard. Ignore every homework assignment. You're going to do the honors work instead. And a year later, what am I saying? A decade later, I went back to her classroom. I wrote my first book. I knocked on the door. She said, can I help you? I said, my name is Brad Meltzer. I wrote this book and it's for you. And she started crying. I said, why are you crying? She said, I was going to retire this year because I didn't think I was having an impact anymore. Mm. And the only reason I'm a writer today is because this one person said, you can do this. And I know that my books are designed so that when your kid's reading it, that they say, I can do it. In fact, someone just told me this story. They were teaching their kid to ride a bicycle, and the kid fell over. And I told you it's about crash and rebuild, crash and rebuild. And the kid looked up at their dad and said, crash and rebuild, just like the Wright brothers. And I can't anticipate that. I can't know that's going to happen. But the fact that that kid learned to ride a bike after hearing our story is one of the most humbling moments in my life. But sometimes you just got to tell your kid they can, and therefore they will.
1: So I turn this into some type of video series or reading series or video reading series compilation or anything like that?
0: Yeah, we actually have a TV show. Thanks for acknowledging you've never seen our TV show. I appreciate that. We've done 2 seasons of, it's a TV show on PBS Kids. We're on right after Sesame Street. It's called Xavier Riddle in the Secret Museum. It's about a boy named Xavier, his sister Edina, and their best friend Brad, the most handsome cartoon character of all time.
1: Of course.
0: And they go back. They'll have trouble, like they're being bullied. They go back in time. They meet Rosa Parks. Rosa Parks teaches them about bullies, and then they come back to the present day. We've been nominated for 8 Emmys. We have lost 8 times in a row, but we've been able to put these heroes on television and give these kids to, what is now millions of kids have seen these stories. And when I was 5 years old, a guy named Jim Henson and Mr. Rogers taught me that you could use your creativity to put good into the world.
1: Yeah,
0: and that's all we're trying to do, is use our own creativity to do just that.
1: Brad Meltzer with us for a couple more minutes. Ordinary People Change the World, the children's book series. Hey, let me ask you about this Lost History show you did. I didn't know this, but you helped find the ground.

0: Ground Zero 9/11 flag. Tell me that story.
1: Brother, this is the craziest story of my life. One of them. Everyone knows the famous photograph of the firefighters at Ground Zero when they raised that famous flag. And what no one knew is the flag 24 hours later went missing. Because it wasn't the famous flag at that point. It hadn't run on the cover of Newsweek. No one knew what it was. But I knew the story, and I went to the History Channel. I said, I want to do a show where we try and find lost artifacts. Let me tell the story. And I told the story of the 9/11 flag, and 24 hours after the first episode aired, a man walks into a fire station in Everett, Washington, in Washington State, says, I saw the show Lost History last night. I have the flag that's missing from 9/11, Ground Zero, and I want to bring it back. We spent a year authenticating it with the former head of the FBI's Art Crimes Unit. We unveiled that flag. It's now in the 9/11 Museum. And it's one of the first things you see when you go in there now. My name's on the plaque for it. And people have sent me pictures of like a guy from Pearl Harbor, a veteran from Pearl Harbor saluting that flag. And it being, just playing a small part in bringing that back was, again, my wife said to me, at what point did your life become Forrest Gump? But it really was, I didn't know it was going to work. I hoped it would work, but it worked, and we brought it back. And when we found it, I went to the History Channel. I said, hey, did anyone ever thank the guy who brought it back? Because he wouldn't take the reward. We offered a $10,000 reward. He wouldn't take it. So I called him up, and I thanked him. And when I did the show, I lost a friend, Michelle Heidenberger, who was a flight attendant on the Pentagon flight. And I put her name into the show, and I said, I want it back from my friend Michelle, who passed away. And when I got the guy on the phone and said, hey, thanks for bringing it back, he said, you want to know why I brought it back? Because your friend Michelle, that really got to me. And I got to share that with Michelle's husband. And it's just, sometimes life is like a boomerang. You put something out there and it comes right back to you. And that was one of those ones.
0: How did he get the flag originally? Did he know? I mean, he obviously knew it was the flag.
1: Yeah, the firefighters there gave it to a woman who had lost someone in 9/11. And then he was a collector, and she didn't want it anymore. And so she a couple years later gave it to him. And there were a couple markings on the flag that only people who had that flag would know. We had high definition footage that no one else had, and he was able to identify from some of the things we identified. He was like, wait, this is my flag. He didn't even know what it was. And he was like, wait, I have that flag. And so no, again, it doesn't become famous until 2 days later when it runs everywhere. But at that moment in time, it was just a flag. And I love the fact that he brought it back with, he didn't want the reward. He just wanted to do the right thing.
0: BradMeltzer.com is the website to get a sense of all the things you're working on. And Ordinary People Change the World, the kids book. You can get it at BradMeltzer.com. You can also pick and choose from Amazon, where all books are sold. Brad Meltzer, I'd hate to say what are you working on now, but I'm sure you're working on six other projects.
1: We have in April, we're doing, I Am Taylor Swift is coming next because my nieces and nephews said, Uncle Brad, if you write us a book on Taylor Swift, you'll be the best uncle in the world, and I'm determined to be the best uncle in the world. So they're getting their book. But then we're doing an adult book. We're doing a book called The Hitler Conspiracy about a secret plot to kill Adolf Hitler during World War II. It's a true story. It's an unbelievable story that'll come out in April. And then, Brother McGraw, I'm going to take a nap.
0: Well, before that, you're always welcome here, Brad. Good stuff as always. Tell everybody I said hi, and we'll talk to you down the road. Thank you, sir. Good stuff.
1: Appreciate it.
0: You
1: Can't
0: got
1: wait.
0: it. Brad Meltzer, Brad, MELTZER. I'm buying the books as we're talking about it because the little one's going to love it. It's a great read and a great story, and teaching them to read and teaching them not only how to read but what to read, and teaching them and giving them great messages along the way. Good stuff. America at Night, back in a moment.
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4: All right, that's going to do it for us. We're going to take open phone calls next hour. Start lining up. We love first-time callers. We love voicemails. We love text messages. We'll get to all of that coming up here in just a minute. 1-844-2-McGraw, 1-844-262-4729. Somebody from the text line said, what was the name of that author? Brad Meltzer. And the name of the series is Ordinary People Change the World. Brad, M-E-L-T-Z-E-R, Brad Meltzer. He's been on the show a couple of times. Great storyteller, man. The guy is Forrest Gump. The guy is Zelig, man. He's been friends with everybody across the political spectrum. He has run into people, bumped into people. 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Great radio. Love having him on the show. And so it's always fun to have him on the show. That's the plan. So don't forget, if you missed any of it, or you're just joining us, don't worry. 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You turn in three quarters of the way through the interview. Oh, who was that guy? I want to hear what he had to say. Brad Meltzer. 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Stay right there. Open phones next hour. Our executive director is Alex Hinton. Our engineer tonight is Richard Good. I'm McGraw-Milhaven, and this is America at Night on Westwood One.
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0: From ABC News, I'm Wayne Cabot. It is the deadliest attack in an Arab Gulf country since the Iran War, a missile attack on the international airport in Saudi Arabia. 12 people killed, including an American. The U.S. blames Iran-backed Houthis. President Trump said that Iran will probably do a little bit extra before the U.S. election and justify the war as necessary to prevent a nuclear Iran.
1: We could leave right now, but we have to guarantee that they can't have it in the future, and we'll get that.
0: ABC's Chuck Sievertson says that attack in Riyadh is pointing to a widening war. Saturday's attack coming.
2: This 2 days after 3 Saudi citizens, including a pilot, were killed at the airport in Riyadh. Canada's embassy in a statement warned of ongoing military activity. Attacks increased after a Saudi-led coalition launched a major military offensive against Iran-backed Houthi rebels in neighboring Yemen.
0: Global shipping remains dangerous. This weekend, the U.S. attacked and disabled a commercial cargo vessel in the Gulf of Oman, which the Pentagon says tried to run America's naval blockade against Iran. President Trump telling a rally in Tennessee, gas prices will come down after the election. And he renewed his promise of $5,000 for every adult American if the Republicans win both houses of Congress. He says the money will be offset by foreign investments.
1: The Trump dividend, the $5,000, is approximately cost $1 trillion. But we have a record setting, as I said, $21 trillion that's being invested in our country.
0: It may take a while for power crews in Alabama and Florida to patch up and for folks to clean up from a hurricane that left this flower shop owner in Panama City Beach wilted.
3: 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And then just to come and see it all just mangled and shattered is a little bit depressing.
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0: The Death Penalty Information Center says Krista Pike is the first person to survive after receiving lethal injection drugs during an execution. This weekend, she was returned to the women's prison in Tennessee to face an uncertain future. An AI oops in Philly where an Anthropic model sent police a false murder tip marked as spam by the system, but ABC Philly's Brianna Smith says the police aren't happy about it.
9: The department said in a statement, quote, "The city of Philadelphia takes this incident very seriously. The company must strengthen its safeguards to prevent similar incidents from impacting city systems without the city's knowledge. The two-month delay in detecting and reporting the incident to the city is unacceptable." After the incident, Anthropic told police it ended that testing process and will have additional authorization in the future in hopes of preventing AI errors.
0: Ella Langley's concert in Tulsa was canceled Friday for what was described as a serious security threat, though police later said they found nothing credible targeting the chosen Texas singer. Barry Manilow's return to stage isn't going all that well. He had to cancel this weekend in Vegas. Friday night, he managed only 2 songs and then walked off stage. On top of the cancer he's battling, he's got bronchitis. It was his bronchitis a year ago that had doctors ordering an MRI, which found the lung cancer. He's 83, plans to keep on touring, adding to a career spanning over 60 years. I'm Wayne Cabot, ABC News.

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5: Abby Normal.
6: What do you do, Carl? 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
7: Yeah, I'm still looking for that home run, you know? I mean, when I saw the iPod first time, I was like, yeah, I could have kicked myself.
6: That was so hard on him.
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12: Hello, everyone. I'm Carl Amari, and this is Hollywood 360, the radio show that presents all things entertainment, including trivia contests and games, movie reviews, celebrity interviews, showbiz news, and classic radio shows. My co-host is the vivacious Lisa Wolf. In this hour, Jack holds a séance on the Jack Benny program from 1954, but first it's Real or Ridiculous. Lisa will provide information on food and drink. I must decide if they are real or ridiculous while you play along at home. Right, Lisa?
13: That is right, Carl. Do you like food and drink?
12: Well, you have a drink over there, Roma Wines.
13: Yes, we won't be talking about Roma, but we will be talking about other beverages.
12: Okay.
13: Other family-friendly beverages.
12: You know what I drink?
13: Water.
12: Only water. That's it. I don't drink anything
13: you
12: else.
13: You drink coffee.
12: Did you know that? I actually stopped drinking coffee. I don't drink coffee
13: anymore. I was
12: anymore.
13: Not aware of
12: yeah.
13: that change.
12: All I drink now is coffee. All I drink now is water.
13: Do you drink carbonated water as well?
12: Yes.
13: Just any kinds of water?
12: Water.
13: Good.
12: Food and drink.
13: Food and drink, here we go.
12: Yeah.
13: And you know what, Carl? You look a little hungry over there.
12: I am hungry.
13: You get all 10 correct, and next Saturday night, you and Mike and I will enjoy a pizza on me.
12: All right.
13: Let's go.
12: There's no way I'm getting all 10 of them.
13: All right. Well, not with that attitude, you know.
14: We can enjoy water, though.
13: That's right. You just have your water.
12: All right.
13: Domino's was originally called Dominic's.
12: Domino's was originally, no, it was not.
13: It was. The name was changed to Domino's in 1965.
12: Really?
13: So you're off to a strong start.
12: Oh.
13: Yeah, that's okay. Mm. You'll get the rest of them because now there's no more pressure.
12: Okay.
13: The first frozen TV dinners were created because a food company had 260 tons of leftover Thanksgiving turkey.
12: It's absolutely true.
13: That is real. And Swanson used the surplus turkey to create its first frozen dinners in guess what year that was?
12: 69.
13: 53.
12: Wow.
13: 53. Way before our time, they were already preparing Swanson dinners, and my mom was buying them. I thought that was a treat.
12: Mm-hmm.
13: The original recipe for Kellogg's Corn Flakes called for sugar to be added to the cereal before serving.
12: Real.
13: No, it is not.
12: No?
13: Really? No. That just didn't happen. Didn't happen.
12: Not doing that well.
13: No, I've noticed that. It must be the water over there. The Oreo cookie was originally named the Oreo biscuit.
12: The Oreo biscuit. Okay, real.
13: It is real. Yeah. It was introduced under that name in 1912.
15: Yeah, baby.
13: Before the name was shortened to Oreo. Now, Oreos are good.
12: I don't like them.
13: You don't like, I mean, I'm not saying I eat them, but I like them.
12: Don't like them.
13: I'll tell you something. They're better in the freezer. Did you ever try that?
12: No, but I've never even bought a bag of them.
13: Okay, there's something wrong with you. Did you ever buy food
12: for
13: your children?
12: Is that like a wake up call or something?
13: Because, I guess. Well, maybe that would help. A bag of Oreos.
14: I think they're best in ice cream.
12: Yeah.
14: Oreo ice cream.
13: They are good in ice cream, but they're great right from the freezer.
12: All right.
13: The secret ingredient in Dr. Pepper is officially known as prune juice.
12: No.
13: No, that is correct. Yeah. That is not. But it could have been. It just isn't.
12: No.
13: McDonald's originally sold hamburgers for 15 cents.
12: Real.
13: That is real. Remember that little, like logo with the little guy holding up a 15 cent sign?
12: Oh, really? I don't remember
13: Yeah.
12: that.
13: Mm-hmm. Okay. Well, I mean, I didn't see it at the time,
12: it
13: but I've
12: 15
13: seen it.
12: 15 cents?
13: 15 cents is right. There you go. It's all about sound effects tonight, guys.

0: The original recipe for Jell-O included gelatin made from animal bones.
1: Real.
0: That is real. Traditional gelatin is made from collagen derived from animal bones, skin.
1: I don't eat gelatin.
0: I don't either.
1: Yeah.
0: It just doesn't.
1: It wiggles, and I don't need anything that wiggles.
0: Do you like gummies, fruit snacks?
1: No.
0: Okay, because those have gelatin
1: like
0: in them.
1: That, no.
0: Okay, I like them, but I don't eat them.
1: I'm kind of picky.
0: I didn't notice that. The original M&Ms had the letter M printed on both sides of each candy.
1: No.
0: What did it?
1: It didn't.
0: What did it have?
1: Nothing.
0: Then? That's not true either.
1: It didn't have the M.
0: It did have the M.
1: On both sides?
0: It only had it on one side.
1: That's right, so I'm right.
0: That's right, but it did have an M.
1: Okay.
0: The original recipe for Cracker Jack included peanuts, but no popcorn.
1: Real.
0: Ridiculous.
1: Oh, ridiculous.
0: You got one more. Here you go. And you do like this.
1: Okay.
0: The first Pop-Tarts flavor.
1: Strawberry.
0: Was strawberry. Real or ridiculous?
1: I don't think it was strawberry, no. So I'll say ridiculous.
0: It is. It was.
1: It
0: real.
1: Was,
0: strawberry
1: really?
0: Was among the original four flavors when Pop-Tarts were introduced, along with blueberry, apple currant, and brown sugar cinnamon.
1: Don't hate when I get
0: yeah, I'd give you about a 50-50 on that
1: I didn't
0: one,
1: do
0: Carl.
1: That well.
0: Nah, nothing special.
1: You know, we're in October, so lots of Halloween programming. We're going to start things off with Jack Benny, who holds a seance. A lot of fun. Stick around.
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0: 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All right, time for our first of our many Halloween-type programs throughout the entire month of October. We're going to start things off with a comedy. Jack Benny, of course, one of the greatest comedians that ever lived. And on this particular broadcast from 1954, he and the gang hold a seance. Let's tune this in. April 25th, 1954, part one of the Jack Benny program.
1: As if you ever want to get in here again.
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5: The Jack Benny program. The Lucky Strike program starring Jack Benny with Mary Livingston, Rochester, Dennis Day, Bob Crosby, and yours truly, Don Wilson.

0: Ladies and gentlemen, let's go back to Saturday noon. The cast of the Jack Benny Show has just completed rehearsal and are now walking to the corner drugstore for a light lunch.
1: Now, Jack, I thought the rehearsal went well.
2: Yes, Bob, it sounds like a real funny show.
3: Yeah, funny.
2: And remember, fellas, next week's rehearsal has been changed to Friday.
1: Oh, gee, that's too bad.
2: What's the matter, Bob?
1: Well, I made an appointment to go up to Pebble Beach and play golf with my brother Bing.
3: Bing who?
1: Bing Crosby.
3: Name dropper.
2: Dennis, please. Bob, you can miss rehearsal again.
1: Oh, that's good. Then I'll probably stay overnight at Bing's house.
0: Bob, has he got a house at Pebble Beach?
1: He's also got a house here in town, one at Elko, Nevada, one at Hayden Lake, Idaho, and one at Palm Springs.
2: Gosh, five of them.
1: Yeah, when Bing's things come onto my house, you don't know in which direction to go.
2: I can imagine. All right, kid, let's wait for the light to change before we cross the street. And Dennis, why don't you... Wait a minute, where's Dennis? He was just walking next to me.
1: Oh, there he is, Jack, about 10 feet behind us.
2: Oh, for heaven's sake, must he step on every crack? Dennis, come here.
4: Yes, sir.
0: Say, I'm tired of waiting. I'm going to cross.
1: Hey, Don, the light's against you.
0: Oh, I don't care.
2: But, Don, here comes a big truck.
0: He'll just have to take his chances like everybody else.
2: Well, that's... Uh-oh, the light's changed.
0: Come on, kids, let's cross.
2: Oh, for heaven's sake. Don, if I told you once, I told you 100 times. Stop stepping on those MGs. Walk over them. Not funny. Now, come on, let's all go in the drugstore.
0: Hey, fellas, here's a vacant table over here.
1: I'm right with you, Don.
2: Yeah, this is fine. Let's see, where's the waitress? Oh, there she is. I'll call her. Oh, miss. Miss.
5: What do you want, Mac?
2: We'd like to order. Can we have some menus?
5: We ain't got no menus.
2: Now, how do we know what you're serving?
5: It's painted on the window outside.
2: You mean, before I can order something to eat, I have to walk all the way outside?
5: Yeah, and if you're smart, you'll keep walking.
1: Well, I don't need a menu. All I want is a Swiss cheese sandwich and a glass of milk.
2: Yeah, I'll have a chicken sandwich and coffee.
3: Now, let's see. What do I want? Oh, miss, does this month have an R in it?
5: Yeah.
3: Good. I'll have a raspberry malted milk.
2: Dennis, that's the most stupid thing I ever heard of. The only reason you ask if a month has a

0: bar in it is so you can order oysters.
1: Okay, I'll have an oyster malted milk.
2: An oyster malted milk?
0: Go ahead, miss. Bring the order.
2: You mean you're going to let him eat that?
0: Certainly. It may make him sick. Now, go ahead.
2: Okay, I'll be right back with your food.
3: Hey, wait a minute, miss. You forgot to take my order.
2: Oh, yeah. What'll you have? CinemaScope.
3: Now, wait a minute, miss. Why is it every time I come in here, you make remarks about my being fat?
2: Because you are fat.
3: Well, you can forget it once in a while. Imagine you've seen fatter people than me.
2: Yeah, but I had to buy a ticket.
0: Don, why don't you order and stop being so sensitive?
3: Oh, okay. Miss, I'll have a hot roast beef sandwich and mashed potatoes.
2: I'll be right back.
0: Don, I wouldn't argue with that girl if I were you. She's not just a waitress, you know. She's in pictures, too. Her last picture was Gentlemen Prefer Blondes. She was the gentleman. Played it well, too.
3: Say, fellas, while we're waiting, I'm going over to the drug counter.
1: Oh, I'll go with you, Don. I gotta get some stuff, too.
0: Say, Bob, I'm kind of glad we're alone for a second. I want to talk to you privately.
4: What about?
0: Well, during rehearsal, I noticed you bawling Frankie Remley out. Now, what did he do this time?
4: Oh, Frankie really aggravates me, Jack. The way he throws his money around, he never saves anything.
0: Gee, I didn't know that.
4: Yeah, if it weren't for me, he wouldn't have the necessities of life, like room, board, and bail.
0: Oh, that's a shame. Well, hasn't Frankie put anything aside for a rainy day?
4: Not a dime. That's why last week I secretly took out a life insurance policy on him, and I didn't tell him a thing about it.
0: On Remley? You mean you forged his ex? I mean, is that legal?
4: Well, certainly I can do that. It's in our contract.
0: Oh, well, that was nice of you. What kind of a policy did you take out on Frankie?
4: Well, I've insured him against sickness, accident, and the electric chair.
0: You're kidding.
4: Oh, I got the same policy on all the boys in the band.
0: All the boys in the band are insured against the electric chair?
4: Yeah, Sammy the drummer isn't really bald. He's just ready.
0: Well, what do you know? Gee, I wonder if I could get a policy for my riders. Oh, well. Oh, Don, did you get what you wanted?
3: Yeah, Jack.
4: Hey, you're just in time. Here comes the girl with the food.
2: Here's your grub, boys. Chicken sandwich, cheese sandwich, hot roast beef sandwich and potatoes, and an oyster malted in milk.
1: Oh, boy, I hope there's a pearl in it.
0: Be quiet.
3: Oh, waitress.
2: Yeah?
3: Shouldn't there be some gravy on these mashed potatoes?
2: There was, but after 3 days, it soaks in.
0: Don, don't start anything. Let's just eat what we've got if we can eat now.
3: Okay.
0: Say, I'd like a little music while we're having lunch. Miss, if I gave you a dime, would you put it in the jukebox?
2: If you gave me a dime, I'd do a floor show myself.
0: All right.
1: I'll go pick out a number, Mr. Benny.
0: Hey, Dennis, see if you can find a Bing Crosby record.
1: Why should I help him? He's got 5 homes already.
0: All right, play one of your own records.
1: Okay. Oh, here's one.

0: Hey, Dennis. Dennis, that's a real good record.
1: Thank you.
0: By the way, kid, I've never asked you this before, but when you record a song, how much do they pay you?
1: 3 cents for every record they sell.
2: Hey, that doesn't sound like much, does it, Jack?
0: No, but when you consider that there are 160 million people in the United States, and if each one of them bought Dennis's record, he'd make, three times 160 million. Why, Dennis, you'd make nearly $5 million.
1: If this is a build-up to stick me with the lunch check, you're wasting your time.
0: I'm not trying to stick you with anything. I just wanted to point out how much money it's possible for you to make on one record.
1: If I had $5 million, I'd leave you so fast it'd make your head spin.
0: Look, Dennis, let me tell you something. If you aren't happy working on my program, you're perfectly free to leave. I can get along very well without you.
1: Now, yes, but wait until next St. Patrick's Day.
0: St. Patrick's Day?
1: Yeah, you're going to look silly singing Ireland Must Be Heaven because my mother came from there.
0: Dennis, why don't you keep quiet?
2: Hey, let's get the check and Dan. Get out of here, huh?
3: Yeah, here comes the waitress now.
4: Are you clowns through stuffing yourselves?
0: Miss, I'll take the check.
4: Look, Mac, why don't you let somebody else take it instead of you? I'm supposed to get off at 5 o'clock today.
0: What's that got to do with the check?
4: I don't want to hang around while you keep adding it over and over.
0: Look.
4: Last time I was stuck till your accountant got here.
0: Never mind, just give me the check.
4: Here you are.
0: Well, let's see. Okay, here, this takes care of the bill. And this is a tip for you.
4: Oh, Bowie, a quarter. Now I got a chance with Ruba Rosa.
5: That's the first portion of the Jack Benny program from April 25th, 1954. Jack and the gang holding a seance on this particular program. Love Jack Benny. There's nobody like him. He was the best that ever did it, Lisa. I hope you're enjoying this. We'll get back to it after these short messages.

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7: Carl, we've been talking a lot about 120 life because it's a very serious issue. We have learned throughout our research and our partnership with 120 Life that high blood pressure is a very serious disease and one that's very common. And what's so dangerous about it is most people who have it don't even know that they do.
8: Yeah.
7: So over time, that could increase your risk of heart disease or stroke or even cognitive decline. So most people think they're fine when they may not be. 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And so that's why doctors always check your blood pressure when you go in for a checkup or anything else. But if you do have high blood pressure, we have a natural solution, which is called 120 Life. And we say it's natural because it's chock full of natural ingredients, which includes tart cherries, cranberries, beetroot, grapeseed extract, magnesium, and pomegranate.
8: Yeah, it's all in a powder form. And you just take a little bit of it every single day and mix it with water and drink that, and it will lower your blood pressure.
7: Exactly. And the folks at 120 Life are saying that if it doesn't, for any reason, if you don't like it or it doesn't work for you, there is a full money-back guarantee. That's how sure they are that their product is a winner.
8: Yeah.
7: So go to their website, read more about it. It's 120life.com. That's 120.

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1: 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All right, we're listening to the first of many Halloween programs throughout the month of October. And Jack Benny and all his gang on this are holding a seance. Let's go back to April 25th, 1954, for the conclusion to the Jack Benny program.
2: Come on. Why do we come in this drugstore? Come on, fellas, let's go.
3: Yeah, it's getting late, and I want to go to a movie tonight.
2: Now, wait a minute, Dennis. I got a better idea. Why don't you all come over to my house, and we'll play some four-handed gin rummy?
4: Hey, yeah, let's do that.
3: Okay.
5: Well, I'm sorry, fellas. I can't make it. Tonight's the night Well, I just can't make it.
2: Tonight's the night you what, Don?
5: Oh, I'd rather not tell you, Jack. You'd think I'm being silly.
2: No, we won't, Don. What is it?
5: Well, tonight I'm visiting a medium. We're holding a seance.
2: Don, you're kidding. A seance? You don't believe in things like that, do you?
5: Well, sure I do. I've been there several times before. In fact, last time I went, the medium put me in a trance.
4: A real trance, Don?
5: Yeah, she whispered several mystic words, used a little hypnotism, then everything went black. And my spirit flew out of my body.
2: Not flew, Don. Waddled. Believe me.
5: See, Jack, I knew you'd kid me.
3: Well, I believe in it. In fact, my mother used to be a medium.
2: Your mother?
3: Yeah, and she's still good at it. Just last night, she put my father in a trance.
2: Dennis, there's a difference between hypnotism and a left hook. But, Don, do you really believe in things like this?
4: Well, I don't know why you're so amazed, Jack. A lot of people do. I do, too.
2: Oh, well, look, fellas, if you all seem to believe in it, I've got a good idea. Instead of playing cards at my house tonight, let's have a seance.
5: Okay, that's fine. I'll bring the medium.
2: All right, boys, now see you all at my house at 8 o'clock.
4: Can I give you a lift home, Jack?
2: Nah, it's such a nice day, I'm going to walk. Gee, it's quite a walk all the way from the studio. But I'm nearly home. There's the sign. You are now entering Beverly Hills. Gee, these rugs on the sidewalks are nice. I think Howard Hughes lives around here. Oh, yes, there's his house. Gosh, his yard looks beautiful. Ah, and it smells good, too. I wonder why it smells... Oh, yes, now I remember. He waters his lawn with my sin. Gosh. Beverly Hills must have the classiest residential district in the whole...

His three most popular flavors in Beverly Hills are strawberry, vanilla, and caviar. Well, I better get home.

0: Is that you, Mr. Benny?
1: Yes, Rochester. Where are you?
0: Right here in the kitchen. I'm turning the clock ahead an hour.
1: Oh, yes. It's daylight savings time. You know, I like daylight savings time.
0: Well, it doesn't make any difference to me what the clock says.
1: What do you mean?
0: Since I've been working for you, I'm a dawn-to-dusk man.
1: Oh, Rochester, stop complaining. You don't work so hard.
0: I don't, eh? I got housemaid's knee clear up to the hip.

0: look, Rochester, if you think that... Come in. Don, it's not 8 o'clock yet. What are you doing here so early?
1: Well, Jack, right after I left you, I ran into the Sportsman Quartet, and they have a number they want to do on your show, and it needs a good rehearsal.
0: What's that got to do with me?
1: In the number, you play your violin.
0: My violin? Oh, well, good, good.
1: Come on in, fellas.
0: Where's the case?
2: In the umbrella stand.
0: Oh, yes. That's the silliest thing I... Rochester, why would you put my violin case next to an umbrella?
2: Boys, when you open up either one of them in the house, it's bad luck.
0: Never mind. All right, Don, I'll be ready in a minute. What number am I going to play with the quartet?
1: The Saber Dance.
0: The Saber Dance?
1: Yeah, here's your music.
0: Oh, good. The Saber. Wait till I tune up. I hope I have a lot to do. Now, wait a minute. Wait till I get the violin. You know something, Don? A lot of people think I can't play the violin because I kid a lot. But I have good technique, nice tone, and as a matter of fact, I consider myself quite an accomplished musician.
2: I'd like to go on Edward R. Murrow's program and answer that.
0: Rochester, just put my violin back in the umbrella stand. Quiet.
1: Well, Jack, the sportsman and I have to run along. I'll see you at 8 o'clock.
0: Oh, yeah, 8 o'clock. Don't forget to bring the medium. We're going to have our seance.
1: I won't. So long.
0: So long, Don. Rochester, I'm expecting the gang over after dinner. See that everything is fixed up in the living room.
2: Yes, sir.

0: Well, Don, we're all here, and the medium hasn't arrived yet.
1: Don't worry. She'll be here soon, Jack.
2: Hey, by the way, what's her name, Don?
1: Madam Zimba.
3: Gee, that's a silly name.
0: What's silly about it? And listen, Dennis, a seance is a very serious thing, so I don't want you doing anything stupid.
3: Oh, I won't, and I'm very glad to be here, and I hope Madam Zimba can contact Sherlock Holmes.
0: Why?
3: I want to find out who stole the ding-dong.
0: Dennis, young in head. Listen to me, I don't want you...
1: Well, that must be Madam Zimba now.
0: I'll get it. Good evening.
4: Good evening. I am Madam Zimba.
5: Come in.

0: come in, Madam Zimba. We're expecting you. Madam Zimba, my name is Jack Benny.
1: Don't tell me. Mortal names are of no importance. In you, I see the seventh son of a seventh son of a seventh son.
0: Gee. Well, the others are waiting in the library. Follow me, Madam Zimba. Oh, gentlemen, this is Madam Zimba.
2: How do you do,
3: hello.
0: Well, shall we go on with the seance?
1: Yes. And let me say that the signs augur well for this evening. Tonight, a small comet will cross the Earth's orbit. This is fortunate.
4: Well, are comets good for seances?
1: Yes. In fact, when the tremendous Halley's Comet passes close to the Earth, seances are at their best.
2: But that only happens about once a century.
0: That's right. You know, the last time it was visible from the Earth was in 1910.
1: Oh, did you see Halley's Comet, Mr. Benny?
5: Twice.
0: Dennis, keep quiet. What's that?
1: I am ready. It's time to start. Now, everybody sit down. Form a circle and hold hands.
0: Come on, fellas. Come on, let's do it.
1: And now I repeat the mystic incantation. And then we... Wait a minute.
0: What's wrong?
1: There are only five of us here. To contact the spirits of the dead, I need a secret circle of six.
6: Gee, what are we going to do?
0: Oh, I know who to get. Oh, Rochester! Rochester!
7: Yes, Mr. Ben.

0: doing?
1: Rochester, we're holding a seance, but we need six people before we can contact the spirits. So you're going to join us.
0: Who, me?
1: Yes, you. Look, Rochester, if you're afraid, you don't have to be. A seance is a perfectly normal experience. People have seances every night when they contact the dead. Now sit down and join us. Wouldn't you like to talk to the spirits?
0: Not until I'm one of them.
1: Madam Zimba, maybe you can convince them.
2: I'll try. Look, there's nothing to be afraid of. And it will be an interesting experience. You'll meet the spirits of so many famous people who have passed on.
0: Lady, I don't want to meet nobody I can't shake hands with.
1: Rochester, stop worrying and sit down. Why, we may not even contact any spirits tonight.
0: Okay, but if we do, get out of the way. The sound barrier's going to take another beating.
1: Good. Now let's start. I'll put out the lights. There we are. Proceed, Madam Zimba.
2: Oh.

0: I, Madam Zimba, command your presence. 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Look, look, I think we've contacted the spirit world. There's something white coming in through the window.
1: I'll go fix you a sandwich, boss.
2: Sit down.

0: 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Quiet, everybody. I've made a contact. Come in.
1: I am here with a message.
2: Who is it? Who is it?
0: It's not for you.
3: If it's for me, tell him to slip it under the door.

0: Rochester, sit down.
1: It's not for you either. I have contacted the spirit of Dennis Day's great-grandfather.
2: Gee.
3: Dennis, me boy, I've been watching you all your life, and I've waited all these years to contact you. Come closer to me boy.
2: Okay.
3: A little closer.
2: Yes, sir.
3: A little closer.
2: Here I am.
0: Ouch! How can a ghost do that?
1: There's no explanation to the mysteries of the outer world. Wait a minute. I've made another contact. It's a famous spirit. One who's been trying to speak to you, Mr. Benny.
3: Me?
1: Yes. It's the spirit of Diamond Jim Brady.
0: Gosh. Diamond Jim Brady.
4: Jack Benny. I want to talk to you, Jack Benny.
0: I'm here, Jim.
4: Jack, I've been watching over you for many years, and you've been a big disappointment to me. You've gone against all the things I've stood for.
2: Slap him.
0: Dennis, be quiet. What were you saying, Jim?
4: You've amassed a great share of worldly goods, and yet you persist with your penny-pinching ways.
0: But...
4: No buts. Why don't you live a little? Spend! Spend! Spend!

0: Be like I was. I spent my money lavishly. Whenever I walked into a nightclub or restaurant, I'd pick up every check in the place. I had fun.
1: That's fun? I never thought of it that way.
0: Well, think, man, think. And believe me when I tell you, Jack Benny, you should spend because you can't take it with you.
1: Are you sure?
0: None of us were able to, but the odds up here are 10 to 1 you'll find a way.
1: Look, Mr. Brady.
0: I must leave now, but remember my advice. Spend, spend, spend, spend, spend,
2: spend. The seance is over.
3: Well, what'd you think of it, Jack?
1: It's amazing. Absolutely amazing. And you want to know something, fellas? It made me see the light. I'm going to change my ways. Starting immediately, everybody on my show will get a raise. And Rochester, you're getting one too.
4: Gee, thanks, boss.
1: In fact, I'm going to the next room and phone my business manager and tell him all about your raises right now. Excuse me.
2: Well, how did it go, Mr. Wilson?
3: Fine. You were perfect. You did a great job of acting.
5: Well, I thought we all played our parts great.
6: Who was the smart aleck that slapped me?
2: Doesn't make any difference. Everyone acted great. Especially you, Rochester, the way you pretended to be scared.
4: Wasn't that good?
3: You certainly were. That was a wonderful idea. We finally got Jack to loosen up.
4: Yeah, but it took a ghost to do it.
5: Well, it doesn't matter just as long as we're going to get more money.
1: Well, fellas, it's all fixed.
3: Did you talk to your business manager?
1: I sure did. He also manages the man who played the ghost, so none of you are getting raises. Better luck next time, fellas. You know, Rochester, even though you fellas all framed this seance, it was kind of interesting at that.
4: Well, boss, you're not mad that we tricked you, are you?
1: No, not at all.
4: You mean it, boss?
1: Rochester, I rather enjoyed it.
4: Why?
1: I was the one that slapped Dennis. Good night, folks.

0: That's the Jack Benny program, April 25th, 1954. CBS broadcast with Jack and all his gang, including Eddie Anderson, Don Wilson, Bob Crosby, Dennis Day. You had Mel Blanc on there, Hi Averback. What a great show. Jack Benny and all his gang. Hope you enjoyed that. Time for This Month in Music History.
1: It sure is, and we are going back to the year 1978.
2: Hot child in the city.
1: Do you remember this song?
0: Yep.
1: I don't think I've heard this since 1978.
0: Probably not.
1: I don't know. It's not one of the songs I hear on the 70s station.
0: Yeah.
1: I don't know why, but it's a good song.
0: They said the same thing over and over and over and over there.
1: No, there's more. Okay. I just started right there. This is Nick Gilder, released...
0: Nick Gilder. Okay.
1: Okay, and it was released in 78. It reached number one on the Billboard chart and became his biggest U.S. hit.
0: Mm.
1: So, it's a cool song.
0: That sounds like a girl singing.
1: It does, actually.
0: You're saying Nick?
1: It is Nick.
0: Well...
1: I think it's a guy, because I was actually watching him sing this on the video.
0: That's a guy?
1: I think so.
0: It sure doesn't sound like a guy.
1: I agree with you.
0: All right. I wonder if there's some kind of a goof up here.
1: There is no. Are you thinking I goof? Absolutely not.
0: Oh yeah, you goof every once in a while.
1: No, I don't.
0: I goofed one time in one.
1: Here's Nick Gilder. I'm showing you a picture of him right now.
0: Okay. Well.
1: Today he's 74, but he's definitely a man.
0: Okay.
1: Okay.
0: What

0: Whatever you say, Lisa Wolf.
1: That's right, Carl.
0: All right, more of Hollywood 360 after this.
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0: Lisa, in our next hour, Bela Lugosi stars in a tale well calculated to keep you in suspense from 1943. But first, we'll play Stump the Host. Lisa will ask me about famous firsts, and I'll try to guess while you play along at home, right?
1: That's right.
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3: From ABC News, I'm Wayne Cabot. This weekend brings the deadliest attack on any Arab Gulf country since the start of the Iran war. 12 people reported dead, including an American, in a missile attack on the international airport in Riyadh, Saudi Arabia. At least 300 reported injured. President Trump reacting to the news after a campaign stop in Tennessee.
4: We have communication with the Houthis, and we'll see what happens, but what they did was very bad.
3: The president saying he plans to reach out to the Saudi crown prince as well. This weekend, the U.S. attacked and disabled a commercial cargo vessel in the Gulf of Oman, which the Pentagon says tried to run America's naval blockade against Iran. As Ukraine fights for survival, President Trump blames its leader for American gas prices.
4: We told them, do whatever you want, but don't hit the diesel fuel, because there's a big problem, big shortage. And what does he do? He goes and hits the diesel fuel.
3: He called it a war that never should have started. The U.S. is tapping into its oil reserves not because of the war, but because of the hurricane that hit Florida and Alabama, now a massive rain and wind storm. Police are combing through victims' cell phones, trying to understand how a family member could kill seven relatives, including two children and a pregnant woman, and that woman's friend.
5: Audio evidence indicates multiple gunshots coming from inside an Erie, Pennsylvania home just before 5 p.m. Friday evening. Police say surveillance camera footage then shows two women appearing distressed, knocking on the door, and a gunman coming out and fatally shooting both of them. Chief Rick Laura.
6: Some scenes stay with you long after you leave them. This is one of those tragic scenes. Out of respect for the victims and the families, I will not discuss the details of what our officers encountered inside that home.
5: Mike Dubosky, ABC News.
3: Many in that city, Erie, Pennsylvania, report being stunned by the news. The gunman dying from a self-inflicted gunshot wound, according to the police there. 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
3: ICE says it did not know that there was a 5-year-old child in the back seat when they opened fire on a car in New York City this past week. But they say they do know the driver was a troublemaker, they say, here illegally. New York Congresswoman Grace Meng telling ABC News.
12: Enforcing the law does not require gunfire like that. It doesn't require them to do that in the middle of school dismissal time on a crowded street.
3: And on a street in Texas, ICE chased a car and broke the leg of a man in the process, the man trying to run away on Saturday. Anthony McConnell with the Harris County Sheriff saying
13: the ICE agent was trying to box him in to the backside of the building at the corner and struck the passenger,
3: who is now in ICE custody and, according to the sheriff's office, was in the country illegally. There's an attraction in the UK called the Land of the Tigers that opened in 2011. Well, a man died Saturday after he entered the tiger enclosure at the Land of the Tigers Wildlife Park.

0: and was attacked by one of the tigers. Emergency medical personnel responding to the Yorkshire Wildlife Park near the city of Doncaster after it happened about 1:35 in the afternoon, but the victim, by that time, was already dead at the scene. The tiger was not hurt and stayed inside the enclosure the entire time. I'm Wayne Cabot, ABC News.
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10: Hello, everyone. I'm Carl Amari, and this is Hollywood 360, the radio show that presents all things entertainment, including trivia contests and games, movie reviews, celebrity interviews, showbiz news, and classic radio shows. My co-host is the captivating Lisa Wolf. In this hour, Bela Lugosi stars in a sinister tale of suspense from 1943. But first, it's Stump the Host. To Stump the Host, Lisa will present famous firsts. And I'll try to guess while you play along at home. Right, Lisa?
11: That's right. And I'm feeling pretty confident that I will stump the host.
10: Mike, am I going to get any of these?
11: Well,
12: I have no idea.
11: You'll get some. I mean, it is true false.
10: Okay.
13: Are you ready?
11: Yes, sir, I am ready.
10: Okay.
11: Was that you speaking, Carl?
10: That's my Darth Vader voice.
11: Your voice has deepened.
10: Yes.
11: The first U.S. credit card was introduced by American Express. Is that true or false?
10: No, I think it was Diner's Card.
11: You are correct. It is Diner's Club introduced.
10: Yeah.
11: And guess what year that was?
12: Yeah, baby.
10: I'm going to say like 68 or 69.
11: You're close. Mm-hmm. 1950. So close.
10: Wow, before we were even born.
11: Oh, way before.
10: Wow.
11: Yeah,
10: okay.
11: Isn't that interesting? The first ATM in the U.S.
10: Mm-hmm.
11: was installed in New York City.
10: First one in New York City? I will say. it sounds right. Yes, I'll say a yes.
11: You think that's true?
10: True, yeah.
11: That is true.
10: Yeah,
11: it was installed at the Chemical Bank branch on Long Island in 1969.
10: Yeah.
11: The first Super Bowl
10: was
11: originally called the Champion Bowl. True or false?
10: Champion Bowl. Okay, real.
11: I made that one up. It was officially called the AFL-NFL World Championship Game.
10: Mm-mm-mm. I hate when I get them wrong.
11: All right, this is an interesting one.
10: Uh-huh.
11: The first U.S. postage stamp featured what president?
10: First one, Washington.
11: Well, that's absolutely right.
10: Yeah.
11: So
10: Mike, I got it right out of all the presidents.
11: Yeah, so Benjamin, to be clear,
10: it was either going to be Washington or Biden, you know?
11: Right. Sure, I wasn't sure either, but here's what I learned. Ben Franklin was on the 5-cent stamp.
10: Okay.
11: And George Washington was on the 10-cent stamp.
10: Okay.
11: And that's...
10: Washington was worth double.
11: Absolutely. But, and guess what year that the first U.S. postage stamps were issued in? I'll give you a hint. It starts with an 18.
10: Oh, really?
11: Uh-huh.
10: 1882.
11: 1847,
10: Sheesh.
11: Wow. The first U.S. state to legalize casino gambling was?
10: Las Vegas.
11: Yes, but the state is Nevada.
10: Nevada,
11: but you are correct.
10: Nevada. Oh, I thought you meant, okay. Yeah.
11: Yeah,
10: did I get it right?
11: Absolutely correct.
10: Okay.
11: And guess what year that was, that Nevada legalized casino gambling?

0: 41.
1: 31.
0: Oh, wow. 31. Yep. Okay. Mm-hmm. Wow.
1: The first computer mouse was originally called the XY position indicator.
0: No, I don't think so.
1: That sounds like something other than a mouse, but unfortunately for you, that is correct.
0: What?
1: That was the formal name of Douglas Engelbart's invention before the nickname mouse caught on.
0: I hate when I get them wrong.
1: I know, but you do it so often. Mm-hmm. The first American to travel into space was, do you know?
0: The first American.
1: I did not know his name, so...
0: Are you going to give me a name?
1: And well, I can, but I just thought you might know, so I was going to ask
0: you. I know that the first person in space was a Russian. I know that. But
1: first
0: that American.
1: Wasn't the question.
0: I know. So give me a name.
1: Alan Shepard.
0: Alan Shepard. That sounds right. I'm going to say okay.
1: It is right.
0: Yeah.
1: That is right.
0: All right,
1: he made
0: the
1: historic flight above the Freedom 7 in May of 1961.
0: Yeah, baby.
1: Yeah, baby. The first movie to win the Academy Award for Best Picture was...
0: Wow.
1: Right?
0: Yeah, I think I even know this if you say it.
1: Gone with the Wind.
0: No, absolutely not. Absolutely not.
1: How about Wings?
0: Wings won Best Picture
1: at the first Academy
0: Awards.
1: And
0: that was a Howard Hughes movie, I believe.
1: It was a silent war film.
0: Yeah, but yeah. I think it was Howard Hughes that made it.
1: 1929.
0: Mm-hmm.
1: So, yeah. The first U.S. national park was... The first U.S. national park. National.
0: Uh-huh.
1: Was...
0: Yeah.
1: I was going to ask you if
0: the
1: you might know it.
0: The first national park was?
1: Mm-hmm.
0: I don't know. You're supposed to say something.
1: How about Yellowstone?
0: Yellowstone? Okay, real.
1: That is true. Yellowstone National Park, 1872.
0: Yeah, baby.
1: Here's your last question.
0: Okay, I got a lot of these right.
1: I did.
0: Yeah.
1: The first permanent artificial heart.
0: First permanent artificial heart, okay.
1: Right, was implanted in a human
0: in
1: 1982. True or false?
0: Sounds real. I'll say real.
1: It is true. The Jarvik 7 artificial heart was implanted in Barney Clark at the University of Utah. And that was 1982. Good job.
0: Not bad, huh?
1: Yeah.
0: Pretty darn good for...
1: For a Carl with a C.
0: For an amateur over here. All right. Thanks, Lisa Wolf and
1: Carl.
0: Mike Bubblebath Costella. When we come back, we have a really, really interesting suspense episode. Bela Lugosi stars in it. The only time he was ever on suspense, so stick around.
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0: 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I do it all the time in my car. I just click a little button that's on my my steering wheel, and I say, tune in, play Hollywood 360, and then it does. It's great. We've been on the air a long time, and that's where our past shows are, so go to TuneIn, check it out.
1: I hope our first show isn't on there.
0: No, it's not.
1: That's a good thing.
0: No, the real early ones are not on there.
1: That's good.
0: Well, we have something very special for our listeners right now. It's an episode of Suspense. Now, of course, we air a lot of Suspense. We have almost 900 episodes of Suspense directly from the master transcription discs. And only one time did Bela Lugosi star on Suspense. And we have his only appearance right now. Early in the run, February 2nd, 1943, The Doctor Prescribed Death is the name of this episode. Let's tune this in. Part 1 of Bela Lugosi on Suspense.

0: This is the Man in Black. Here again to introduce Columbia's program, Suspense. Our star tonight is Bela Lugosi, playing the part of Professor Antonio Basile, psychologist. The story is by J. Donald Wilson, who calls it The Doctor Prescribed Death. If you have been with us on these Tuesday nights, you will know that suspense is compounded of mystery and suspicion and dangerous adventure. This series of tales is calculated to intrigue you, stir your nerves, to offer you a precarious situation, and then withhold the solution until the last possible moment. And so it is with the Doctor Prescribed Death and Bela Lugosi's performance. We again hope to keep you in suspense. Professor Antonio Basile has a theory, but let him tell you about it.
1: As a psychologist, I have worked out a theory. A theory I know to be sound. I contend that a person who has decided to kill himself can very easily be turned from this desire to the desire of taking the life of another. I can prove my theory. And if necessary, that is exactly what I will do.
0: Yes, Professor Antonio Basile has a theory, but only a theory. And he's worried about what his publisher will say, so he visits the editor, whose name is Hellman. Hellman finishes the manuscript and tosses it on the desk. Professor Basile leans forward eagerly and...

0: Hellman. What do you think?
1: Professor Basile, it's purely conjecture, simply a theory, and I wouldn't advise publishing it.
0: I worked on that theory for a long time. I'm positive of it. I know it'll work.
1: Suppose it will. What good is it? What good have you accomplished if you can prove it'll work?
0: Are you laughing at me, Hellman?
1: It's so silly. An ordinary human being has suffered reverses. He's sick of it all. He wants to leave it all behind. And you say he can be changed to want to kill someone else.
0: I do. Self-destruction and the destruction of other life are closely related in the mind. The dividing line is very thin.
1: It's ridiculous.
0: And you won't publish it?
1: Granger would fire me.
0: Why?
1: He told me that, in his opinion, you should be in the asylum.
0: Mr. Granger said that? Does he think I'm insane?
1: How do I know?
0: Hellman, Mr. Granger didn't say that. It's you who thinks I'm crazy. You've never liked me. For some reason, you are trying to tear me down. Well, we'll see, Mr. Hellman. We'll see.
1: Now, wait a minute.
0: I'll show you whether my works are illogical. I'll show you whether I'm insane.
1: Oh, calm down.
0: I'm going to make you eat those words. I know you don't like me, but I'm going to prove that my theory is sound. Good night.
1: Wait a minute. Basile, wait.
0: You wait, Hellman. You wait.
2: Yes, wait, Hellman. Wait. Professor Basile, seething with resentment, rushes from the office and strides angrily down the street.
0: Insane, huh? I'll prove my theory. I'll find a subject. I'll find someone who wants to take his own life.
2: And so Basile goes home, late for dinner. He finds a note from his wife, Myra, saying she's decided to attend the opera and will be home around 11:30. Then Professor Basile gets an inspiration. He goes to the bridge over the deep canyon, the bridge called Suicide. And strangely enough, he hasn't long to wait. As he stands against the railing in the fog, a figure appears a few feet beyond, stops, peers over the rail. A sudden gesture, prepares to leap.
0: Don't do it! Wait a minute! Listen.
3: Huh?
0: That's very silly.
3: Let go of me.
0: Oh, no. I couldn't do that. I need you.
3: I don't need you.
0: Don't you know this is against the law?
3: You're not an officer. You can't stop me.
0: It's 500 feet to those tracks below. Hard steel rails. And don't believe what they all tell you about not being conscious of what happened. You'd know. People don't die instantly.
3: Get loose.
0: They lie in agony for minutes and sometimes for an hour. It's a horrible death, I know.
3: How do you know?
0: I'm a doctor.
3: Doctor?
0: Yes. I can tell you much simpler ways, much less painful ways, and quicker. You're a nice young girl, an intelligent girl. You wouldn't want it to happen this way. Maybe after I talk to you a while, you wouldn't want to do this at all.
3: No?
0: No. Come on. Let's talk it over. Maybe a few minutes' talk will change the entire picture for you.
3: What could you do to help me?
0: You'll come, I'll tell you. There's a motive back of your wanting to do this, and I'd like to know what it is.
3: Nothing doing.
0: Haven't you any relatives? Any loved ones you'd like to do something for?
3: Yes.
0: Then if you talk with me for a while, maybe I can find my way clear to help those people.
3: You sound crazy to me.
0: Oh, no. I may be many things, but I am not crazy.
3: All right, I'll... Where?
0: My apartment.
3: I'm not.
0: I really don't.
3: All right. Let's go.
0: Well, here we are. Come in, please.
3: Well, what do you want to know?
0: Now sit down first. Are you hungry?
3: No, I'm not that broke. It isn't poverty.
0: I knew that. I could tell by your voice. Why did you come here?
3: Why?

0: But she talked me into it.
1: I see. You're not afraid of me?
0: Afraid? In my frame of mind. What could I lose?
1: Suppose I told you that I really brought you here to kill you.
0: Kill me?
1: You know, you're a very pretty girl, don't you?
0: Yeah. That doesn't always mean so much.
1: The right man, it might.
0: That's what I thought. But I found out it didn't mean a thing.
1: Ah, then it was because of a man. I knew it.
0: Really? How did you guess?
1: I'm a student of psychology. I'm Professor Antonio Basile.
0: I see. And you want to know what makes me tick? You want to know the reason behind my action tonight?
1: That's right. I would like to know what happened to make you want to kill yourself. Suicide is a mental aberration.
0: Yeah?
1: I'd like to know what preceded the decision to destroy yourself. And what you thought about until the moment I stopped you on the bridge.
0: What good will that do me?
1: You said you weren't broke, but you also said you had some loved ones you'd like to do something for.
0: I meant I wasn't broke to the point of being hungry. I have a few dollars. But you suggested help for someone in larger...

0: That's being selfish, isn't it?
1: Selfish?
0: Yes. You are concentrating solely on self.
1: You think so?
0: But what else? The first law of human nature is self-preservation, right?
1: I suppose so.
0: The second law is the preservation of family.
1: Yeah?
0: So you decide to deny the first law and destroy yourself. And as a consequence, deny the second and leave your mother alone and in need. You indicate a form of insanity.
1: What would be normal?
0: To destroy the other person. The one who has done you wrong. Have you hurt him?
1: No.
0: Then the one who has done wrong should be the one to suffer. You have no legal recourse?
1: Legal recourse? No, I haven't, I'm sorry to say.
0: And you would kill yourself to let your poor mother suffer because of the wrong of another. Why shouldn't he be the one to suffer?
1: I suppose you're right. Why shouldn't he?
0: What happened after all? Why not tell me about it? Were you married?
1: No. Never seemed to find time to get around to marriage.
0: What's your name?
1: Gladys. Gladys Tanner.
0: How long had you known him?
1: Almost 4 years.
0: And you always thought he meant to marry you?
1: Yes. Until 3 weeks ago.
0: Yes?
1: On July 1st, he had to leave town for a week on business. Said he was going to Kansas City. When he came back, he seemed to be too busy to see me. Then a week ago, I found a snapshot along with several others in his desk in his home.
0: May I see it?
1: Certainly. It's a picture of him and another woman. But the picture was not taken in Kansas City.
0: It wasn't?
1: No, it was taken on the beach at Atlantic City. And it's dated by the finisher, July 3rd. Since he returned, he's refused to see me. Yesterday, he finally said he didn't care to see me anymore. That I'd better forget him.
0: But it isn't so easy as that, is it?
1: No. I figured I'd done something. And blame myself.
0: Do you know this blonde woman in this snapshot?
1: No.
0: And it must be a woman he has met recently. You've known him for 4 years. I don't think you are to blame. He's the one in the wrong. And he should be made to suffer.
1: How?
0: You were going to kill yourself. Why should you? Kill him instead. He double-crossed you. He deserves it. Now, let me go a little deeper into the situation. Whenever a person has reached the conclusion to take his life...

That's the first portion of The Doctor Prescribed Death on Suspense, starring Bela Lugosi. We'll get back to it and more of Hollywood 360 after this.

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1: 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Someone will call you back during the week, take your order, and when you double your pleasure, you will get that awesome coffee mug. It's
2: when
1: really
2: you double
1: great.
2: Your pleasure.
1: Double your pleasure.
2: That, like double mint gum.
1: Yeah, double That's your pleasure.
2: Interesting.
1: And get a coffee mug on top. You can drink out of the tops of our heads.
2: Well, that's fun.
1: Yeah. All right, time for more of Bela Lugosi now. He's really creepy, isn't he, in this show? The Doctor Prescribed Death. Let's go back to February 2nd, 1943, for the conclusion now to Suspense.
3: You are sure you have made up your mind, Miss Tanner?
4: Positive.
3: Now, if you're careful, you won't be caught.
4: No.
3: But whether you are or not, I'm giving you this check for $1,000 made out to cash to be sent to your mother only after the man is dead. Write his name on this pad.
4: There you are.
3: I will know what has happened by the newspapers. I will be told payment until I learn that you have gone through with it.
4: It'll happen tonight.
3: Very well. You are sure? You are determined?
4: Absolutely. Nothing could stop me.
3: Very good.
4: But just what would happen if I did get caught?
3: You won't get caught if you follow my instructions. I know. Now, here is a small revolver. It'll fit easily in your purse. That's all you need. Be sure to wipe your fingerprints off and leave the gun near the body.
4: Well, goodbye, Dr. Basile.
3: Goodbye, Gladys, and good luck.
5: Professor Basile watches Gladys as she crosses the street to the dimly lighted bus stop. Then he rushes to his car and drives away. A few minutes later, he comes to a stop at Hellman's house. Hellman, the editor who ridiculed his theory.
6: A minute.
7: Oh. Hello, Basile.
3: Good evening, Hellman. Thought I'd drop out to have a little chat with you.
7: Well, why this time of night? It's kind of late, isn't it?
3: 11. Didn't think that was late for you.
7: No? Come in.
3: Thanks.
7: Sit down. What's on your mind?
3: I want to talk to you about my theory you ridicule so definitely. My theory about suicide.
7: Oh. Well, I just don't believe it, that's all.
3: And I said I'd prove it, didn't I?
7: Yes, but what are you getting at?
3: It's going to be proved. My theory is going to be proved tonight.
7: Well, that's fine. Go right ahead and prove it.
3: I don't like you, Hellman. I'd never like you. And I know you don't like me.
7: I can't help that, Basile. What are you staring at?
3: Is there someone here with you?
7: Certainly not. Why?
3: That's a woman's purse on the Davenport.
7: Hmm?

0: Oh, my secretary dropped by earlier this evening with the manuscript. She must have forgotten it.
1: She's not here now?
0: Of course not.
1: Then I'll continue. I found a subject. A girl who was ready to commit suicide because a man jilted her. In a few hours, I was successful in changing her thoughts from suicide to homicide, and she is going to kill the man tonight. What do you think of that?
0: There may be a dozen murders tonight.
1: Ah, but you'll know which one I mean. You'll know about this murder.
0: What do you mean?
1: Because I'm going to tell you who the victim is going to be.
0: You know who the intended victim is? Why don't you stop it?
1: But then I wouldn't have proved my theory.
0: If you put this girl up to it, you're as guilty as she is. You're insane, Basile. Hopelessly insane.
1: You think so, Emma?
0: The whole idea is mad. Too utterly ridiculous for words. No sane man would ever think of such a useless, senseless idea. And for heaven's sake, stop laughing.
1: I'm thinking about the victim when he learns.
0: Who is the victim?
1: Martin Harriman.
0: Me?
1: Yes, you.
0: I don't believe you.
1: You will this time.
0: Who is this girl? I know no girl who'd want to kill me.
1: This one does, now.
0: Oh, nonsense. However, I wouldn't put it past you to hire someone to do something like this.
1: Oh, no, this girl is no fake. This girl is serious, deadly serious.
0: You probably hypnotized some poor woman, figuring she'd never remember what happened.
1: Oh, Harriman, you underestimate me.
0: Maybe I do underestimate your evil mind. But believe
1: me... Put up your hands, Harriman. Get away from that desk. I'll just take care of that gun, Harriman. That's better.
0: Well, since when did you start carrying a gun, Basile?
1: Ah, a gun? Don't be silly. This isn't a gun in my pocket. It's just my pipe. See? Well, what do you hear, Harriman?
0: Nothing.
1: Oh, yes, you do. I heard it, too. A sound on the porch. I leave now. The back way. I put your gun in the kitchen. And I'll be very careful to remove all my fingerprints.
0: You insane fool!
1: Oh, fancy you. You, Harriman, you are going to help prove my theory. Good night, Harriman.
0: Crazy devil. I'll have him locked up before he gets across town.
2: Good evening, Mr. Hellman.
0: Huh? How did you get in here?
2: Through the patio door.
0: What do you want?
2: I wanted to talk to you.
0: Very strangely.
2: You're just imagining things.
0: And what are you doing here?
2: I wanted to tell you something.
0: Yeah? What?
2: When you first indicated to me that you were through with me, I was terribly hurt. I thought all along that we were to be married. I couldn't understand. I tried and tried to think of something I'd done to cause our breakup. Then I happened to find this snapshot in your desk.
0: Snapshot?
2: Take a look at it. Kansas City. No, Atlantic City, New Jersey. You and a blonde. And the date is stamped on the back. A business trip. Ha!
0: Well, what about it?
2: I just wanted you to know that you weren't so slick. I wanted you to know that I knew about the blonde. That I knew you'd lied.
0: Now that you've told me, what good does it do you?
2: A lot of good.
0: First, I thought you came here for money.
2: How could you think such a thing?
0: Well, I think you'd better go now.
2: I'm going. Goodbye, Morton. And good luck in your new venture.
0: What venture?
2: This one.
0: Gladys. Gladys!
2: And wish me luck in mine.
3: Gladys stands staring a moment at the body of Hellman, then wipes off the gun, drops it to the floor, takes the professor's check from her purse, steps to Hellman's desk and writes a note. Then she puts the note in an envelope with the check, addresses it, stamps it, turns out the lights, and steps out into the dark street. At the corner, she drops the envelope in the mailbox and disappears. Professor Basile heard the shots. His theory worked. Hellman will talk.

0: torment him no more. The perfect crime. So he can go home to his wife now and go to sleep.
1: Myla. Myla.
2: Huh? What? Oh, Antonio.
1: What are you doing asleep on the davenport? Do you know what time it is?
2: It must be after midnight. I've been waiting for you.
1: How was opera?
2: Oh, fair. Nothing to brag about.
1: Who sang the lead?
2: Bill Chiari. He wasn't very good.
1: Bill Chiari?
2: Mm-hmm. He's a poor Othello.
1: Othello? I thought they were doing Ida tonight.
2: No, they switched because someone was ill. I just as soon have stayed home.
1: Have a night, Capmira?
2: No, thanks. I'm tired. I think I'll go to bed.
1: I belong presently. Good night.
0: Then the night passes and the morning comes. The professor rises cheerfully and prepares for breakfast. Then...
1: I'll get it, Myra. Yes?
3: Are you Professor Basile?
1: Yes.
3: May we come in? We'd like to talk with you.
1: Of course. What is it you want?
3: Is your wife in?
1: Yes.
3: We'd like to see her, too.
1: What?
3: Oh, I'm Lieutenant Davis. Sergeant Frank. Secretary.
1: Well, what do you want?
3: You saw your wife.
1: Why? Suddenly. Ida! What's this all about?
2: What is it, Antonio?
1: These men are from detective headquarters. They want to talk to us.
2: Really? What about?
3: May I ask where you were last night, Mrs. Basile?
2: Certainly. I went to the opera.
3: And what time did you get home?
2: Oh, I imagine it was around 11 or shortly after.
3: Mm-hmm. Were you at home last evening, Professor?
1: Well, I was at the club and got home about 12:30.
3: By the way, do you know Morton Hellman?
1: Certainly.
2: What about him?
3: He's been murdered.
2: Murdered?
1: Good Lord. When?
3: Around midnight last night. I found him this morning.
1: How terrible. Why, I've known him for years. He was editor-in-chief of the company publishing my writings. I'm a psychologist, you know.
3: Yes, we know.
1: But what do you want to know from us? We weren't connected socially with Hellman. Just in business.
4: Did you know him, Mrs. Basile?
2: Yes, yes, I knew him very slightly.
4: Either of you know of anyone who'd have reason to kill him?
1: Certainly not. Everyone thought highly of him.
3: Did you ever hear of a girl named Gladys Tanner?
1: Gladys Tanner? No.
4: Did you know of a Gladys Tanner, Mrs. Basile?
2: No.
3: Is this your purse, Mrs. Basile?
1: Why, of course it is. That's the one I gave you last Christmas, Myra.
2: Oh, yes. I must have lost it downtown.
1: Where did you find it, Lieutenant?
3: At Hellman's home.
1: Hellman's home? Well, how in the world?
2: Good heavens, but
3: we
2: how...
3: found it on the sofa.
2: Well, I can't imagine how it could get there.
3: And this is the revolver that killed Hellman, found on the floor beside him.
2: What?
3: No fingerprints on it, however.
2: What?
1: May I see it? Why, Myra, this is your gun. I bought this for you 2 years ago when I went on the lecture tour.
2: Yes, I think it's mine, but it just doesn't make sense.
3: Did you have the gun in your purse when you lost it last time?
2: Well, perhaps I did. I'm so confused now, I can't remember.
1: Think, Myra. Think, it is terrible.
2: Oh, I know. Oh, dear, I feel ill.
3: Did you ever fire this gun?
2: Yes, once last year up in the mountains. I wanted to see how it worked.
3: Ever reloaded?
2: No, I've never reloaded it. I just didn't think about it. Maybe I did put it in my purse. Why, I don't know. And whoever found the purse may have used the gun to... Oh, I just can't seem to think.
3: This gun misfired on the first two shots. The other three killed Hellman.
1: This is the most amazing piece of coincidence I ever heard of. Why would my wife want to do such a thing? Why should she get to Hellman? She hardly knew him.
4: Are you sure about that, Professor?
1: Of course.
4: Well, sorry to say that I don't believe her.
1: What? This is ridiculous.
4: This is going to be a shock to you, Professor, but here's a snapshot we found on Hellman's desk. Taken in Atlantic City last July.
1: Good heavens. Why? This is you, Myra. You and Hellman. You were at your mother's in Florida in July. Myra, look at me. What does this mean?
2: I can't.
1: And I can't believe such a thing.
3: May I have the purse, the gun, and the photo? Thank you. I'm sorry, but I'll have to take her down to headquarters.
2: But I didn't kill him. I wouldn't. I loved him.

0: Myra. You better pull yourself together. You'll have to go, Betty.
1: They'll want photos and fingerprints.
0: Yes. Better get it ready, Myra. Certainly looks bad for her.
1: Afraid it does. Looks like an open and shut case. Oh, will you come along too, Professor?
0: Certainly.
2: And so it all worked out beautifully. Not quite as the professor had planned. But then he changed his plan from the moment when Gladys Tanner showed him the snapshot taken in Atlantic City. And he realized that the girl's fiancé was Hellman, and the blonde was Myra, his wife. He had no intention of allowing Gladys Tanner to kill Hellman until he saw that snapshot. And when he recognized Myra's person, Hellman's home, he decided to let Gladys kill him and the blame be placed on Myra. The perfect crime. But several hours later, after fingerprints and many questions, the professor is just about to be dismissed when Sergeant Rankin steps into the room and speaks quietly to Lieutenant Davis.
1: What is it, Rankin?
3: I stayed at Basile's place, as you said.
1: Well?
3: A few minutes ago, a special delivery letter came for the professor. This'll knock your eye out. Read it.
1: Well, it's perfectly with the writing we were trying to make out on Helm's desk blotter. Professor, here's a letter sent special delivery to you a few minutes ago, postmarked last night. Read it.
0: Dear Professor Basile, your theory worked a certain degree. You convinced me I should kill him. But when that gun you gave me misfired twice, I almost quit.
1: Go ahead, Professor, read on.
0: Then as I looked at him on the floor, the feeling of self-destruction came back. I'm going ahead with my plan. Here's your check. I won't need it. Besides, I lied to you. I lost my mother long ago. Better luck next time. Gladys Tanner.
3: And a half hour ago, they found her body beneath Suicide Bridge.
1: Well, Professor, your perfect crime has failed.
0: Failed? Yes, failed.
1: Wonderful setup on paper, but your theory backfired and you're up for murder.
4: But I didn't kill him.
1: But you planned it and you're as guilty as Gladys. She's paid her penalty. Now it's your turn.
4: No. No. I won't be hanged. Never!
1: Rankin, Rankin!
2: And now the doctor lies on the sidewalk, 17 stories below. His entire theory worked in reverse.

so closes the doctor prescribed death, starring Bela Lugosi. Tonight's story of suspense. It came to you from Columbia Square in Hollywood. This is the man in black who conveys to you Columbia's invitation to spend this half hour in suspense with us again next Tuesday when we present the noted actor, Mr. Sidney Greenstreet, in The Hangman Won't Wait.

William Spear, the producer, Ted Bliss, the director, Lud Gluskin, the musical director, Lucian Mahuick, the composer, and J. Donald Wilson, the author, collaborated on tonight's Suspense.

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1: And that's Suspense from February 2nd, 1943, The Doctor Prescribed Death.

0: Death with Bela Lugosi. And I love these early suspense stories with the Man in Black. It's just so, it was such a, I mean, it was always great. Suspense was on for 20 years. It was always great. But I like the earlier ones from 42 and 43 and 44 because they had the Man in Black. Joseph Kearns playing the Man in Black there. And Bela Lugosi in his only appearance on Suspense. Hope you enjoyed that. Time for This Month in Music History.
1: Now we're heading back to 1978 with this great song.

0: I never heard this version.
1: What?
0: I mean, I've heard this song, but never this version.
1: This is Kenny Loggins.
0: I
1: see myself with
0: you. I don't think so. But I don't think it is. But
1: well, it's supposed to be.
0: I could be wrong, but our listeners will let us know.
1: Now I'll double check. So this, if this was Kenny Loggins, this was a first top 10 solo hit and it reached number 5. You're right. This is not him. I think this may be a
0: oh, well,
1: version.
0: So you know what? Officially, Lisa made a mistake.
1: Well, wait.
0: Can
1: I'm going to double check
0: can
1: it.
0: Can we all admit it?
1: No. I got to double check first. I'll let you know.
0: Okay. I think Lisa made her first mistake.
1: No, let's wait and see.
2: A lot
1: though.
2: Of points on the line
1: wait,
2: here.
1: Wait. I'm going to double check it, though.
0: So, Lisa, I'm not going to say exactly how old you are, but you are over 60.
1: All right. I'm going to double check.
0: And it's the first time she ever made a mistake.
1: Well, let's just wait and see if that's
0: more
1: true.
0: More of Hollywood 360 after this.
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0: The phone lit up like a Christmas tree, and Lisa is correct. So you have never been wrong in over 60
1: okay.
0: years of life.
1: And here's the thing.
0: It really
1: you
0: was
1: me
0: Kenny
1: doubt,
0: Loggins.
1: It was Kenny Loggins, but yeah. You made me doubt myself.
0: Boy, our listeners, man, they called up quick.
1: Wow. Okay, I'm not going to listen to you anymore. I need to just have confidence in myself.
0: Have more confidence in yourself.
1: I'm going to.
0: All right, Lisa.
1: Right.
0: In our next hour, Jim Amici, Don's brother, stars in a Halloween-esque comedy on Grand Marquis from 1947. We'll also talk with John and Larry Gassman from SpurredVac. They are my good pals. Lots going on at SpurredVac that we're going to tell you about, so we'll see you soon.
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9: From ABC News, I'm Wayne Cabot. It is the deadliest attack in an Arab Gulf country since the Iran War, a missile attack on the international airport in Saudi Arabia. 12 people killed, including an American. The U.S. blames Iran-backed Houthis. President Trump said that Iran will probably do a little bit extra before the U.S. election and justify the war as necessary to prevent a nuclear Iran.
10: We could leave right now, but we have to guarantee that they can't have it in the future, and we'll get that.
9: ABC's Chuck Sievertson says that attack in Riyadh is pointing to a widening war. Saturday's attack coming
11: just 2 days after 3 Saudi citizens, including a pilot, were killed at the airport in Riyadh. Canada's embassy in a statement warned of ongoing military activity. Attacks increased after a Saudi-led coalition launched a major military offensive against Iran-backed Houthi rebels in neighboring Yemen.
9: Global shipping remains dangerous. This weekend, the U.S. attacked and disabled a commercial cargo vessel in the Gulf of Oman, which the Pentagon says tried to run America's naval blockade against Iran. President Trump telling a rally in Tennessee, gas prices will come down after the election. And he renewed his promise of $5,000 for every adult American if the Republicans win both houses of Congress. He says the money will be offset by foreign investments.
10: The Trump dividend, the $5,000, is approximately cost $1 trillion. But we have a record setting, as I said, $21 trillion that's being invested in our country.
9: It may take a while for power crews in Alabama and Florida to patch up and for folks to clean up from a hurricane that left this flower shop owner in Panama City Beach wilted.
12: Definitely, you know, takes a toll on you. 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And then just to come and see it all just mangled and shattered is a little bit depressing.
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9: The Death Penalty Information Center says Krista Pike is the first person to survive after receiving lethal injection drugs during an execution. This weekend, she was returned to the women's prison in Tennessee to face an uncertain future. An AI oops in Philly where an Anthropic model sent police a false murder tip marked as spam by the system, but ABC Philly's Brianna Smith says the police aren't happy about it.
18: The department said in a statement, quote, "The city of Philadelphia takes this incident very seriously. The company must strengthen its safeguards to prevent similar incidents from impacting city systems without the city's knowledge. The two-month delay in detecting and reporting the incident to the city is unacceptable." After the incident, Anthropic told police it ended that testing process and will have additional authorization in the future in hopes of preventing AI errors.
9: Ella Langley's concert in Tulsa was canceled Friday for what was described as a serious

0: security threat. Though police later said they found nothing credible targeting the chosen Texas singer. Barry Manilow's return to stage isn't going all that well. He had to cancel this weekend in Vegas. Friday night, he managed only two songs and then walked off stage. On top of the cancer he's battling, he's got bronchitis. It was his bronchitis a year ago that had doctors ordering an MRI, which found the lung cancer. He's 83, plans to keep on touring, adding to a career spanning over 60 years. I'm Wayne Cabot, ABC News.
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13: 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I'm Carl Amari, and this is Hollywood 360, the radio show that presents all things entertainment, including trivia contests and games, movie reviews, celebrity interviews, showbiz news, and classic radio shows. My co-host is the eminent Lisa Wolf. In this hour, Jim Amici stars in a haunted house romantic comedy on Grand Marquis from 1947. But first, let's chat with my good friends, brothers John and Larry Gassman from Spurdvac. I'm on the phone with John and Larry Gassman. They run Spurdvac, which is really been around a long time, right, guys?
14: Been around since 1974, and we've been with it almost all the way, minus a few years here and there.
13: Yeah. But in a nutshell, let our listeners all know about Spurdvac.
14: Spurdvac really is the society to preserve and encourage radio drama, variety, and comedy. And we record the shows that are out there that we've come across throughout well over 50 years of time. And we record, maybe just as importantly, the interviews with the people who did the shows. And now it's a lot of the people who were young in those days or the descendants of the radio people. But we have a huge number of recordings of people that we've interviewed and that other people have interviewed as well. And so we're happy to do that because it keeps the legacy of radio alive that we don't hear about as much anymore.
13: Really, there's no other organization like Spurdvac. I've been, of course, a big fan. Give the website out.
14: S-P-E-R-D-V, as in victory, A-C,
13: yes.
14: .com.
13: Go there. There's a lot of amazing, you know, especially for our listeners. Our listeners love these radio shows. And yeah, you know, I don't think anyone

0: Collins recorded more interviews with the people that created these shows, like Norman Corwin and Ray Bradbury and just Peggy Weber and all of the people that were on these shows. You, because you're in the Los Angeles area and where most of these people resided, they were all part of Spurtvac, right?
1: Correct. Not only that, but we were lucky enough to travel around the country on our own dime, and we would record interviews with other people from other cities and states that nobody had recorded in many instances, mm-hmm. not all, but in many, because we figured if they're there, they had stories to tell, and we wanted to make sure we got them on tape.
0: Yeah, like someone like, for instance, Raymond Edward Johnson, who lived on the East Coast. You have interviews with him, correct?
1: Yes. Yes, we do.
0: Yeah. I mean, you know, Raymond, our host from Inner Sanctum. What about Brett Morrison? You ever talk to him?
1: We talked to him, but not on tape because he died in 78, so just four years after we began.
0: Yeah.
1: But we talked to Leon Janney and Ralph Bell and who didn't do that many interviews.
0: Yeah. Unfortunately. Yeah. Jackson Beck, I remember interviewing him years ago. Did you ever get an interview with him?
1: Yes, we did.
0: Wow. He was on so many of these shows. Yeah. Philo Vance.
1: Microphones smelled like cigar smoke for months.
0: That's funny. Now, you have a big event coming up in March, correct? Tell us a little bit about that.
1: Yeah, and this is the first time we've gotten together as an organization, I think, since a little before COVID, primarily because of hotel industry is just the prices have just gone sky high and it's tough to find a venue, but we did out in Santa Monica, and so it'll be the first week weekend in March, and that's right around the 4th or 5th of March for the weekend, and lots of recreations and panel discussions and all kinds of things going on.
0: Don't miss that, folks. Go to their website and learn about the event. And then you have a bunch of people that are members of Spurtvac that will do transcription, you know, disc recording, right? So if our listeners have these 16-inch transcription discs and they want to get these recorded, you have a way to possibly do that, right?
1: We do. Our president, Corey Harker, and a whole staff of people have used the latest technology, AI related, and really make things sound better than they were when they originally were broadcast. And so if anybody wants to call and talk about it, you can call me. I'm the acquisitions person. And
2: who's me?
1: I'm John. And I'll be happy to get the information to Corey, and we'll make arrangements to record the shows, get you a copy if you want one as well, and be happy to take care of that.
0: And that's 562-400-0168. Is that the right number?
1: That is the right number, yes.
0: 562-400-0168. Call that number. You'll either get John or Larry Gassman. And now the other thing that you guys have been doing for a long, long time is a lot of these people that own these shows, they donate them to Spurtvac. And you've been kind enough to let us air some of those shows. And some of the best quality shows we ever air are from the Spurtvac library. So huge archive, right?
1: Yeah, it's been ongoing for close to 50 years, and we've just been very lucky to have been in the right place at the right time when people wanted their material recorded, and we're happy to do it.
0: Yeah. Spurtvac is an organization that all of our listeners should learn about. Go to the website, spurtvac.com, correct?
1: That is correct.
0: All right. You guys are the best. Keep doing what you're doing, because so many, really hundreds of thousands of people are benefiting from what you're doing. So it may not seem like it when you're just, in the recording studio doing these things, but boy, you guys have created an incredible legacy of these shows so people could enjoy them for years to come. So thanks, John and Larry.
1: Thank you, Carl.
0: All right. We'll talk to you again. Good luck.
1: Thanks.
0: An episode of Grand Marquee is coming your way. Stick around.
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0: 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So, Lisa, we have never aired a Grand Marquis episode in 17 years of being on the air. And I thought, this is a cool one. It's called Haunt Me a House. It's kind of a romantic comedy, but it has a Halloween flair to it. So I'll tell you a little bit about Grand Marquis. It was a romantic comedy series. It aired only 2 years, 1946 and 1947. It was broadcast from our hometown, Chicago, Illinois. And each weekly episode featured the feel of a weekly theatrical review, which is perfect for you. You would love this, right? Most episodes starred Jim Amici, who was Don Amici's brother, and Burl Vaughn, with other Chicago supporting actors. And you want to hear something crazy? Some of these supporting actors on this series were in my Twilight Zone radio dramas. They were like in their 80s when I needed some older, you know, adults. Some of those people, like Fern Parsons and some others, were in my Twilight Zone shows that were on Grand Marquis. The stories revolved around humorous battles of the sexes, supported by witty dialogue, lighthearted situation comedy. The sponsors over the run were Rave Shampoo and Yankee Clover. Do you know what Yankee Clover is? I don't.
4: A candle?
0: Maybe. A candle. It was heard over NBC. This episode is called Haunt Me a House. It stars Jim Amici, and it's from August 21st, 1947. Here's part one of Grand Marquis.
5: 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The National Broadcasting Company's mammoth billboard announces another exciting evening in the world of make-believe.

0: Tonight, the Grand Marquis announces a gay and fantastic comedy drama by Mary McSkimming and Ralph Hunter entitled Haunt Me a House, starring Jim Amici. But before the curtain rises, here's a greeting and a word of introduction from our star himself, Jim Amici.
1: Thank you, George Stone, and good evening, ladies and gentlemen. You might call tonight's play an adventure in the world of make-believe. That strange world where houses are actually available if you're not too particular where you live. Anyway, it all began the day Larry and Helen set out to sell a house. A feat which is truly remarkable when there are really no houses for sale.
2: Please, Larry, not so fast. I can't keep up with you.
1: A real estate man, starving right in the middle of a real estate boom. All because I can't get a house to sell.
2: Well, you sold one house in the past year.
1: Uh-huh. Our own house.
2: Yeah. Oh, Larry, wouldn't it be wonderful if, say, we were walking along like this and we suddenly saw a nice, substantial-looking house?
1: Yeah, in a quiet suburban neighborhood like this, all shaded with trees.
2: Yes, handy to transportation and all modern improvements.
1: Empty and just waiting for a live real estate man to take over, and with a big, beautiful sign.
2: That said, for sale by owner, so you know no other agent had it. You know, like that sign over there.
1: Oh, yeah. And just that kind of a house, too, so I could... Hey. Hey, Helen.
2: Don't interrupt our daydream.
1: Daydream? Nothing. Look, that house.
2: Why, Larry, just what we were talking about, even the sign.
1: Come on, we're going to see the owner. We're back in business. How's that for a for sale sign?
2: With your name as agent. Oh, Larry, wasn't he the loveliest man you ever dreamed of? So polite and so eager to have you handle the sale of his house.
1: Yeah, that's what got me wondering. Do you suppose he thought we were going to buy the place instead of just selling it for him on a commission basis?
2: Oh, of course not. Why, look at the contract he gave you. You have the exclusive sales rights for the next 30 days.
1: Yeah, I can't see any catch in it, but... With houses so scarce, why'd he say, if you can sell that house, mister, I'll give you 20% commission?
2: Oh, well, maybe he thought since the house is bigger than usual, the commission ought to be bigger, too.
1: I hate to disappoint you, dear, but real estate deals don't work that way.
2: Oh, well, maybe he just liked your big, plain, honest face. Anyway, what do we care as long as we get the 20%?
1: Well, we don't. Unless...
2: Unless what?
1: Well, I got a feeling that... Oh, never mind.
2: Larry. Larry.
1: What? What is it?
2: I feel eyes.
1: You feel what?
2: Eyes on the back of my neck.
1: Well, probably a loose hairpin tickling.
2: It is not. You know how it is when someone's looking at you and you can't see him. You just
1: now
2: know that...
1: Now, you're just imagining. Wait. There is an old fella looking at us over the hedge. Say, he's coming over here.
2: Oh, Larry, maybe he wants to buy the house. Hello.
3: You folks looking for somebody?
1: Well, not exactly. You see, I'm Larry Adams, real estate man. I'm going to sell this house.
2: You see, yes, so if you're interested, then maybe
3: one
2: you could just...
3: One at a time now, one at a time. You're going to what?
1: I'm going to sell this house.
3: How's that again?
1: I said I was going to sell the house. Sell the house.
3: No need to shout about it. I heard you the first time. Jim Schultz is the name. I'm the watchman. Say, you know, you two are pretty lucky at that.
1: If you mean our having this house to sell, we are lucky.
3: Swat has said, Swat has said. Lucky you got it to sell. Just think if you had to live in it.
2: Why, what's wrong with it?
3: Nothing. I ain't never put no stock in all the crazy talk that's going around.
2: But what's the talk about?
3: I told you, nothing. Nothing you can put your finger on anyway. Come to think of it, though, you can't put your finger on any ghost, can you?
2: The ghost?
1: Oh, I get it. Haunted, huh? Thank goodness. I thought maybe there was something wrong with the plumbing.
3: No, that would be easy. But with Hans, ain't no way you can handle Hans.
1: Well, I'll handle him. If there are any spooks in there and they like the place, I'll sell it to them.
3: You'll do what?
2: He said he'd sell it to
3: them. Sell it to
2: them,
3: yes. Well, it's your neck if you want to stick it out. Yep, I remember another fellow that talked like that.
2: Oh, Larry, maybe he's right. We don't want any trouble.
1: And

0: Santa.
1: We're not going to have any. If the ghosts won't buy the place themselves, they'll have to move out because I'm going to have a customer moving in.
2: Yep, yep, yep. Sounds just like the other fella. Well, I'll be getting along. I wouldn't be caught dead in this place. And something tells me you could be.
0: Larry, why don't we go back to the apartment? We've been at this house all day.
1: Yes, and got two hot prospects already. Come on, let's take another look inside. Dark.
0: Yes, well, let's come back in the morning.
1: Now, come on.
0: Larry, I can't. Something's holding me back.
1: Will you quit kidding?
0: I'm not kidding. Larry, quick, it's dragging me back.
1: How could... Well, of all the... Look at your purse. You caught the handle on the doorknob.
0: Oh, phew. Well, I could have sworn something had me by the arm and was dragging me away.
1: Sometimes I wish that had happened on our way to the altar.
0: Larry Adams. Why, Larry Adams, I ought to...
1: Oh, Hella. Shh. Stand right where you are. Hmm? There's something moving behind that drape.
0: Why, there's... Oh, there he is. Come on, quick.
1: There's no use running. We see you there. Now, come out or I'll shoot.
0: Shoot? What did you shoot him with?
1: I'll make him think I've got a gun. All right, I'm going to count to three.
0: I wonder if it's anyone we know.
1: Hand me that vase. I'll throw it. One, two, three.
0: Oh, it's a cat. Why, Larry Adams.
1: What did I tell you? Letting your imagination run away with you.
0: Oh, am I glad to be back in the apartment knowing we won't have to go back to that scary place again.
1: Oh, I told you I'd sell it. Took me only a week, too. Those first prospects fell through, but the minute Mr. Montgomery saw it... Hello? Oh, yes, Mr. Montgomery. I was just going to bring the papers over.
0: Oh, swell, Larry. He's taking it.
1: Oh, what? But, Mr. Montgomery, you said... Well, but even so, that doesn't mean that... Well, that's ridiculous. Oh, no, I'm...

0: What happened this time?
1: Just 3 hours after they moved in, they started hearing the clanking of chains and footsteps coming from nowhere.
0: Oh, why don't we just give it up?
1: What? Eating?
0: You know what I mean. What good does it do having a house to sell if the ghost in it keeps scaring the customers away?
1: You're right. As long as those... Say, I've got it.
0: Got what?
1: The solution. Start packing, honey. We're going to move in that house ourselves and scare the ghosts away. Come in.
0: No, Larry, that was me knocking on wood.
1: Now, look, you said you'd act sensible out here. For the umpteenth time, I tell you there's no such thing as ghosts. Now, let's forget it. I'm trying to read.
0: Larry.
1: Yes?
0: Do you think it'll come again tonight?
1: Do I think what will come again?
0: That thing. That thing that clanks around upstairs while we're downstairs.
1: I hope it does, because if it does, I'll get it if it's the last thing I do.
0: But, Larry...
1: Now, look, there's nothing to be afraid of.
0: Then, why are we whispering?
1: I don't know why we're whispering. Why do we do any of the silly things we do?
0: Temper. Just because your nerves are on edge...
1: My nerves are not on edge. This is a perfectly normal, peaceful living room. We're perfectly normal, peaceful people. If you insist on imagining...
2: I am your host, the ghost.
0: Larry.
2: Friends, have you tried silky smooth sandpaper to banish goose pimples and leave you with that rough, outdoorish look?
1: Now, who turned that radio on?
0: I did when you said you wanted to read. It just takes a little time to warm up. Did it just startle you, dear?
1: Oh, no. No, I always tremble this way.
3: That's the first portion of Haunt Me a House on Grand Marquis from August 21st, 1947 with Jim Amici. And did you ever check out what Yankee Clover was?
4: Yes, I did. And it was not a candle, but it was a very popular line of fragrance and cosmetics that was produced in the 1940s.
3: Gosh, I wish you had some of that right
4: now. Powders and toilet waters,
3: man,
4: as they call them.
3: Let's buy some of that for Lisa, huh?
4: Some Yankee Clover.
3: Yeah.
4: Send it over. I'm all in.
3: Send it over, that Yankee Clover.
4: That's right.
3: All right.
4: Like a Yankee Doodle Dandy.
3: We'll get back to Grand Marquis after this.

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6: 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I'll send you 100 half-hour classic radio shows as a way of saying thank you for using our promo code Hollywood at MyPillow. All right, we're listening to a romantic comedy called Haunt Me a House, starring Jim Amici from August 21st, 1947. Here's the conclusion to Grand Marquis.
7: Oh, Larry, what are we going to do? We need that commission.
8: Fat chance of getting it. I see now why he offered me 20%.
7: Oh, then you finally admit that it is all.
8: I admit nothing except that a lot of silly rumors are keeping me from selling a perfectly good house.
7: But, Larry, we heard those noises ourselves. We've heard them every night.
8: There you go. That's exactly the kind of rattle-brain chattering I mean. Why, every screwball in the country knows about this place by now. This letter's an example. From the Hands Across the Psychic Void Society.
7: What did they want?
8: Just this place for their headquarters. Said they heard it was suited for their unusual work.
7: Honestly? Well, let me see the letter.
8: Oh, okay, if you want to waste your time. Oh, I guess I left it at the apartment. All I've got is the envelope.
7: Oh, well, let me see that. The Hands Across the Psychic Void Society. 2107. Say, this is exciting.
8: Yes, it would be to you. Now, let's just settle down.
7: Larry, do you hear that noise?
8: That settles it. If that sound is in this house, I'll find it if I have to tear the place down. Come on.
7: You think I'm going... Larry, wait, I'm coming.
8: Sounds like it's coming right from the head of the stairs. Say, look.
7: Huh?
8: I thought we left that bedroom door open when we came down.
7: We did. Remember, you purposely went back to open it.
8: And now it's closed. Maybe...
7: Larry, it's coming in there. Come on, come on, let's get out of...
8: No, we're going to settle this here and now. Get in back of me. We're going in there.
7: There is somebody.
8: Drop that chain and... Schultz!
7: It's the night watchman.
8: All right. Start explaining.
9: I reckon you're the one to do the explaining, sneaking in on me. Of all the low conniving tricks, not even knocking, not even...
7: Well, we didn't mean to, you see.
8: Ellen,
7: we just
8: cut it out. We're in the right. I shouldn't even listen to his story before calling the police.
9: Before doing what?
7: He said before calling the police.
9: I know what he said. I ain't deaf. Go ahead, call the police. I'm supposed to be here on these premises. Here's my watchman's permit right here.
8: Fine, fine. Now show us your permit to rattle chains and moan like a banshee.
9: Well, might as well tell you. I had to do it. Either that or break up the club.
7: What club?
9: Well, a bunch of us boys sort of get together and play pinochle and swap lies. Been meeting here. Only vacant place here is in the whole darn neighborhood.
8: Oh, I get it. If we sold the place, that'd mean...
9: Sure, no place for us boys to go of an evening.
7: Oh, then it was you all the time. There really isn't a ghost.
9: Ghosts? Lady, if there was a ghost, Jim Schultz would have been out of here in this place here long ago on the dead run.
8: What'd I tell you, Helen? There had to be a simple explanation. We'll have a new owner in this place tomorrow, now that the great mystery is solved.
7: Well, all right, but you can't tell me that some of those noises weren't the real thing.

0: Ghosts, I mean.
1: And now, Mr. Schultz, if you've finished your haunting...
2: Sorry, but I ain't got no time to be gossiping with you. I got to get along and break the bad news to the boys.
1: Yes, that's what I meant. And if you meet any other spooks, will you tell them we're not at home?
2: What's that?
1: I said if you see
2: bad
1: any...
2: Bad habit you got, young fella. Bad habit. Always repeating yourself. Sure, I'll tell them. Good night.
1: Oh, at last. Now we can sell this place. And what a cinch. No more ghosts, no more dragging of chains, no more mysterious... Oh, no. Oh, it couldn't be. I saw Schultz leave.
0: Larry, there is a ghost.
1: Helen, there's no use going all to pieces. There's an explanation for this. There has to be.
3: Beth, there's an explanation. This house is haunted. You can't talk me out of it this time, and you can't blame the watchman either.
1: But it doesn't make sense. I was out here in the hall almost before the noise stopped. There was no one on the stairs, no one in the hall, and the front door's locked. And no place where anyone could possibly have hidden.
3: Doesn't have to be. Ghosts are invisible.
1: Oh, that's ridiculous.
3: All right, then, if it wasn't a ghost, what was it?
1: Well, it was... Well, I don't know what it was. I'm not going to try to figure it out tonight. Come on, let's call it a day before I...
3: Larry, do you hear that? Somebody out on the porch.
1: Well, maybe it's someone who saw that for sale sign.
3: Wait, Larry. No, I'm not going to have you out there facing a visitor from the other world.
1: Now, wait. Just because somebody came up on our porch... Well, maybe I ought to take this poker along, though.
3: You don't have to go out. It's coming in.
1: Stop calling it it. Could be something human, I hope.
3: Oh, no. It'll be something sort of misty and ethereal. It'll look at us with horrible eyes, and then it'll...
1: Quick, get behind me.
3: Yes.
4: Oh, dear, pardon me. I just wanted to see if anyone was home. Goodness, you are, aren't you?
1: It does look that way, doesn't it?
3: Oh, you're alive.
4: Alive? Well, yes, if you count breathing and paying taxes, I am.
1: Well, what was it you wanted?
4: I hate to disturb you, but that for sale sign out in front...
3: Oh, you mean you're interested in buying the house?
1: Why, of course he means that. Come right in. Only too glad to show you what a wonderful bargain you...
4: Oh, I better wait. You see, my mother-in-law...
5: Wilbur?
1: Is that...
4: Yes, that's her.
3: Oh, well, you shouldn't have made her wait outside.
4: Made her? Oh, goodness, you don't know my mother-in-law. Oh, dear, here she comes.
5: Wilbur, I thought I told you to call me if they were home. Can't I trust you? Oh, hello. You people own this place?
1: Well, I'm the agent for it, Mrs.
5: Clump. Agnes B. Clump. Now, I believe in getting right down to business. I'm interested in leasing this property.
1: Leasing it? Oh, wouldn't you be interested in buying it? You know, values are going up.
5: Young man, are you trying to tell me what to do? Do you or don't you want to lease this place?
3: Well, he doesn't, I know. You see,
1: now,
3: he...
1: Now, wait, Helen. At least we'd get some money out of a lease, and, well, yes, I do want to lease it.
5: Well, that's better. I won't decide tonight. I have another prospect to look at in the morning.
4: But, Mother, don't you think maybe if we wait...
5: Wilbur Teasley, there's nothing to wait for. Now, I've made up our minds. It's no sense my paying rent on one apartment and you and Lucy paying on another.
4: But Lucy and I have been getting along all right for years.
5: I told you it was settled. You and Lucy are coming to live with me. Well, young man, are you going to show us the house?
3: Oh, you'll like the house. That is, if you aren't... but I'm sure you're not.
5: Not what?
1: Why don't you go and read a good book while I show them the house?
3: Well, I just thought I ought to...
1: I'm sure you two will want to see the kitchen first. Now, it's right through this handy little hall and chock full of the latest improvements. And also, there's lots of cupboard space. And here's your beautiful tile sink and a double drain board. In fact, everything.
4: Oh, dear. What was that?
1: That? Mice.
5: Mice?
1: Well, just a couple of them, of course. Don't be frightened.
5: Young man, I'm not afraid of any living thing, and I've seen enough of the house. I'll let you know in the morning.
4: Mother, I still think it would be better if Lucy and
5: Wilbur, I... Wilbur, I've told you about thinking. Now, come along. We've spent enough time here.
4: Yes, ma'am. I'll come.

0: goodness, sometimes I get so homesick.
1: You mean for your old boyhood home?
0: No, just homesick. Sick of home, 'cause she's always there.
1: Now look, Helen, when Mrs. Klump gets here, don't start those mysterious hints about something being wrong with the house.
2: But Larry, she only wants to lease the place. I thought you were going to sell it.
1: So did I, before those screwy noises started. Noises no one can explain.
2: Well, that's just it. If you wait a little while, then you'll...
1: Oh, there's Mrs. Klump now. I'm done waiting. I'll get some commission from the lease instead of losing everything. Now, remember, no kibitzing.
0: Hello?
2: Oh, it's Mr. Teasley.
0: Yes. Please, I want to talk to you before Mother gets here. She's parking the car.
1: She hasn't changed her mind about leasing the place.
0: Oh, dear, no. That'd be too good. That's what I want to see you about. Please, tell her she can't have the house.
2: All right, we'll be
1: we
2: glad to...
1: We will not. I'm sorry, Mr. Teasley, but if I don't lease it to your mother-in-law, well, there goes my commission.
0: Yes, and if we have to move in with my wife's mother, there goes my happy home.
1: Well, look, Mr. Teasley, why don't you buy the house? We could arrange payments.
0: It isn't the money. I have that. But even if I bought it, Lucy's mother would still move in with us.
1: But if we don't lease her this house, she'll
0: Oh, no, she can't. She's looked all over, and there isn't another one in town.
2: Oh, Larry, maybe you should... Oh, here she comes now.
1: Good, good. Now, remember, Helen, I'll do the talking. Good evening, Mrs. Klump.
3: Never mind the evening. Let's get down to business. I'm ready to sign the lease.
2: Oh, that's wonderful. We were just beginning to think we were stuck with a lemon.
1: She means the old lemon squeezer in the kitchen doesn't work. She keeps worrying about it, but we'll replace it, of course.
2: No, Larry, I meant about the spooks.
1: The spoons! Yes, the spoons. I'm sure there's plenty enough for three people.
0: Mother, won't you please reconsider?
3: Wilbur, did I ask your advice? Young man, perhaps if you and I could step into the library where we could sign the lease without interruption.
2: Oh, we never go in there after dark. The library's just
1: full of... the place to discuss business. Yes, fine, Mrs. Klump, if you'll just come this way. I know you want to get this business settled. Now, if you'll just sign here on this line...
3: Oh, no, no. Agnes B. Klump don't go around signing things without reading them. Now, let's see. The party of the first part... What's that noise upstairs?
1: Huh? Upstairs? What noise?
3: That noise. Like a chain dragging.
1: Oh, chain. Well, that's next door. Yes, next door, the house on our right, in the garage. The man's working on his car.
3: But that noise was from the left and overhead.
1: It was. I mean, it's the acoustics. Very unusual acoustics in this house. Seems to throw the sound all over to the left and up. Oh.
3: I suppose the acoustics threw that, too?
1: That? Oh, no, that, probably youngsters in the neighborhood. Playful little fellas.
3: I'll stop that sort of thing once I moved in. Now, let's see. Where was I? Oh, yes. The party, the first part of... Who in the world is that?
1: My wife. Yes, Helen.
3: Young man, you're trembling. And that isn't your wife. Unless she's wearing snowshoes. I'm going to see.
1: Now, wait, Mrs. Klump. It might be...
3: Why? There's no one out here.
1: But there must be. Of course not.
3: But those footsteps. What happened to him?
1: To him?
3: Yes, the person who came down those stairs, if there was a person.
1: Now, please, Mrs. Klump.
3: Don't you, Mrs. Klump, me. No human being came down those stairs, and if it wasn't a human being...
1: But you said you weren't afraid of...
3: I said I wasn't afraid of anything that breathes, that's alive. But a body that's not a body. Just a cantankerous spirit floating around without any skin.
1: Oh, you're being hasty.
3: Hasty? When you're leaving a haunted house, you can't be too hasty.
1: But the lease...
3: Lease this place? Why, I'd as soon move in with the Hound of the Baskervilles. Good night.
1: Oh, my last chance to... If I could get my hands on whatever is making that noise... There it is again. This time I'll get it if it kills me. Okay, I see you up there. Stand still or... Helen.
2: Hello, dear.
1: Helen, look at me. That noise on the stairs. Did you...
2: Shh, don't let Mrs. Klump hear.
1: Mrs. Klump has gone away.

0: for good. She wouldn't lease this house if we paid her.
1: Oh. Oh, well, then I won't have to use this other roller skate.
0: Roller skate?
1: Yes, yes. I just put it on the top step like this and give it a little shove like this and then...
0: You mean... What? I'd have seen the skate.
1: Oh, no, no. That's the clever part. Look, when it reaches the bottom, it rolls right under the umbrella stand and then the hall is empty again.
0: You... My own wife was bad enough when that lunatic of a night watchman put on his axe, but my own wife? Why, in the name of common sense, why?
1: I did it for you, dear.
0: For me?
1: Yes.
0: You ruined my only chance of making any money out of this madhouse. You chased Mrs. Klump away.
1: Of course I had to. She was only going to lease the place, and we've got to sell it to make money.
0: Sell it to who?
1: Whom, dear? Whom? Why, to the association, of course. You know, the hands across the psychic void.
0: What have they got to do with it?
1: They're going to buy it. I wrote them and told them they could. Remember they wrote and asked you about it? Well, then I got their address off the envelope and
0: oh,
1: I said...
0: Oh, no. Do you know what was in that letter, the one that was in the envelope?
1: Yes, you told me they wanted this place for their headquarters.
0: Wanted it, yes. As a gift. That letter said they were sure we'd be glad to donate this house to their worthy cause.
1: You mean... Oh, Larry, I don't see what keeps you from murdering me.
0: Because I don't want you haunting me. Well, that washes us up for good. We might as well pack up and get out of here.
1: Oh, but now that you know there aren't any ghosts, maybe you can really sell it.
0: Yes, if there was any time. But do you remember what day it was that we took this deal on?
1: Well, let me see. It was, why, it was just a month ago today.
0: Right. 30 days. I lose the sales privilege tomorrow morning, and the owner said he was through fooling with it. Either I sold it during those 30 days, or he's going to tear down the house and put in a parking lot.
1: And the 30 days are up.
0: I should have known. Even if that gag with the roller skates fooled me, I should have gotten wise when I heard that chain rattling.
1: Chain? I didn't rattle any chains.
0: Now, look, Helen. We're all done with it. Let's not start again. You were rattling chains. Mrs. Klump and I both heard it.
1: Larry, look at me. I know I've been awful, but I give you my solemn, honest word. I never touched a chain.
0: You mean there's still something in this house that...
1: And it's coming in.
0: I hope it's a ghost. I hope it's the scariest spook that...
1: Oh, it's Mr. Teasley.
0: If you're looking for your mother-in-law, she's gone.
2: My, she was scared, wasn't she? And when your wife sent that roller skate down the stairs...
0: Oh, then you know about it?
2: Oh, my, yes.
1: Oh, but, Mr. Teasley, there was more to it than the roller skates. There were... Chains.
2: Yes, I know. Wasn't that lucky? I just happened to find them in the closet.
0: You found them?
2: And the way she skedaddled out that front door, I'll remember that as long as I live in this house.
1: As long as you live in this house?
2: Yes. Lucy and I will love it here.
0: Now, wait. We can't have you as a guest because this isn't our house.
2: You mean I can't buy it?
0: I mean just what I said. Buy it?
2: Yes. Here, I've got the check all made out.
1: Oh, Larry, look. $19,000.
2: When I think of Lucy and I alone in our little haunted house.
0: Oh, but it isn't haunted. You know yourself.
2: Oh, yes. I know. And you know. But she doesn't.
1: You mean?
2: Yes. The only place in the world where my mother-in-law won't come.

Thank you, ladies and gentlemen. This is Jim Amici again. We hope you enjoyed tonight's story. Next week's Grand Marquis is a romantic South American comedy of a young love involving a gay caballero from Colombia and a very romantic maid from Manhattan. So try to be with us, won't you, when Grand Marquis presents Virginia Sanford Lynn's Wedding in Colombia. Good night.

0: Tonight's original play, Haunt Me a House, was written by Mary McSkimming and Ralph Hunter and produced by Norman Felton. Jim Amici played Larry and Muriel Bremner played Helen. Others in the cast were Cliff Sabir, Hope Summers, and Johnny Coons. Your announcer is George Stone. The orchestra was conducted by Joseph Colicchio with original music composed by Emil Soderstrom. Listen again next week when Grand Marquis will again blaze with light and color high in the gay airways, inviting you to join our audience for a performance of Wedding in Columbia, starring Jim Amici.
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2: And that's Grand Marquis from August 21st, 1947, Haunt Me a House, starring Jim Amici. Good episode. Hope you enjoyed that. Time for this month in music history.
3: And here's another great song that defined 1978.
2: Double Vision.
3: That's right. And this definitely is Foreigner. In case you were going to question me on it, I'm going to be confident and tell you this is Double Vision by Foreigner.
2: Yep.
3: And it became one of Foreigner's signature songs and reached number two on the Billboard mainstream rock chart. And a great song it is.
2: It sure is. Man, I remember listening to this song.
3: I do too.
2: I remember like going on a date and driving in my car and listening
3: and
2: to
3: listening
2: this.
3: And listening to this.
2: You know?
3: Has
2: and
3: a good
2: rocking
3: feel.
2: Out.
3: That's right.
2: What year did this come out?
3: 1978.
2: Wow, 78.
3: You'd be 15?
2: Yeah, well, I probably was 16 or 17, and they were still playing it.
3: Right, true. Know? Exactly.
2: Yeah.
3: And
2: wow.
3: You know what? I haven't heard it in a long time, but here it is.
2: I love it. All right, more of Hollywood 360 after this.
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2: All right, in our next hour, Maurice Tarplin stars as the mysterious traveler from 1948. But first, we'll play Fact or Fiction. Lisa will present information on 1960s songs. I must try to guess if they're fact or fiction while you play along at home, right, Lisa?
3: Yeah, a lot of good stuff coming out.
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0: Christmas is a time of gathering.
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2: Of getting together.
0: That's why the Christmas season is the perfect time for
3: getting engaged.
2: Your family will be gathered together.
0: And your friends will be getting together.
2: And they'll be excited to see
3: your new engagement ring.
2: Guys, let's be logical about this. You already know that she's the love of your life. So man up. It's time to ride.
0: It's Kessler's time.
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2: 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Do you think she might be getting ready to announce something?
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1: Yes, Monica. I do have some things I want to say.
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1: Rick, the moments make the season.
2: I agree.
1: And Monica, merry and bright looks good on you.
0: Sarah, you're a lovely person.
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0: From ABC News, I'm Wayne Cabot. This weekend brings the deadliest attack on any Arab Gulf country since the start of the Iran war. 12 people reported dead, including an American, in a missile attack on the international airport in Riyadh, Saudi Arabia. At least 300 reported injured. President Trump reacting to the news after a campaign stop in Tennessee.
1: We have communication with the Houthis, and we'll see what happens, but what they did was very bad.
0: The president saying he plans to reach out to the Saudi crown prince as well. This weekend, the U.S. attacked and disabled a commercial cargo vessel in the Gulf of Oman, which the Pentagon says tried to run America's naval blockade against Iran. As Ukraine fights for survival, President Trump blames its leader for American gas prices.
1: We told them, do whatever you want, but don't hit the diesel fuel, because there's a big problem, big shortage. And what does he do? He goes and hits the diesel fuel.
0: He called it a war that never should have started. The U.S. is tapping into its oil reserves not because of the war, but because of the hurricane that hit Florida and Alabama, now a massive rain and wind storm. Police are combing through victims' cell phones, trying to understand how a family member could kill seven relatives, including two children and a pregnant woman, and that woman's friend.
2: Audio evidence indicates multiple gunshots coming from inside an Erie, Pennsylvania home just before 5 p.m. Friday evening. Police say surveillance camera footage then shows two women appearing distressed, knocking on the door, and a gunman coming out and fatally shooting both of them. Chief Rick Laura.
3: Some scenes stay with you long after you leave them. This is one of those tragic scenes. Out of respect for the victims and the families, I will not discuss the details of what our officers encountered inside that home.
2: Mike Dubusky, ABC News.
0: Many in that city, Erie, Pennsylvania, report being stunned by the news. The gunman dying from a self-inflicted gunshot wound, according to the police there. 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
0: ICE says it did not know that there was a 5-year-old child in the back seat when they opened fire on a car in New York City this past week. But they say they do know the driver was a troublemaker, they say, here illegally. New York Congresswoman Grace Meng telling ABC News.
9: Enforcing the law.

0: does not require gunfire like that. It doesn't require them to do that in the middle of school dismissal time on a crowded street.
1: And on a street in Texas, ICE chased a car and broke the leg of a man in the process, the man trying to run away on Saturday. Anthony McConnell with the Harris County Sheriff saying
2: the ICE agent was trying to box him in to the backside of the building at the corner and struck the passenger,
1: who is now in ICE custody and, according to the sheriff's office, was in the country illegally. There's an attraction in the UK called the Land of the Tigers that opened in 2011. Well, a man died Saturday after he entered the tiger enclosure at the Land of the Tigers Wildlife Park and was attacked by one of the tigers. Emergency medical personnel responding to the Yorkshire Wildlife Park near the city of Doncaster after it happened about 1:35 in the afternoon, but the victim, by that time, was already dead at the scene. The tiger was not hurt and stayed inside the enclosure the entire time. I'm Wayne Cabot, ABC News.
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11: Yeah.
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17: Hello, everyone. I'm Carl Amari, and this is Hollywood 360, the radio show that presents all things entertainment, including trivia contests and games, movie reviews, celebrity interviews, showbiz news, and classic radio shows. My co-host is the illustrious Lisa Wolf. In this hour, we'll take an eerie train ride with The Mysterious Traveler, starring Maurice Tarplin, going back to 1948. But it's time now for Fact or Fiction. Lisa will present information on 1960s songs. I have to guess if they're fact or fiction while you play along at home.
18: That's right.
17: Yeah?
18: Yeah, what are you about to push there?
19: Let's get ready to rumble!
18: Okay, you ready to rumble?
17: Yes.
18: Okay, here's our first song.
17: Mm-hmm.

0: The House of the Rising Sun was recorded by Neil Diamond before the Animals made it a rock hit. Fact or fiction?
1: Fiction.
0: All right, let's listen to this.
2: There is a house.
1: Who's this?
2: In New
1: it's not Neil Diamond.
0: It's definitely not Neil
1: so
0: Diamond.
1: Right.
0: So you are correct. This is Joan Baez.
1: Really?
0: Yes, listen to this.
1: This was before
0: yes,
1: the
0: so
1: Animals?
0: Yes, so she recorded her version in 1960, which is 4 years before the Animals' 1964 version.
1: No idea.
0: Well, right, because it was the Animals' version that skyrocketed, but this one was out
1: cool,
0: there.
1: This is cool, though.
0: It's very cool.
1: Joan Baez.
0: Yes.
1: Wow. Very cool.
0: I know.
1: Wow,
0: I mean, I'm learning right
1: every
0: along with you.
1: Once in a while, you teach me something.
0: Well, that's good,
1: you know,
0: Carl.
1: Like once or twice every 6 or 8 years.
0: Yeah, I'm chock full of information. I can teach you about Kenny Loggins, too.
1: Yes, you can. All right, so I got that
0: you
1: right.
0: You sure did.
3: Yeah, baby.
0: Here's our next 1960s song.
1: Mm-hmm. I need love, love. That's Diana Ross, right?
0: Yeah, Supreme. That's right. Exactly. It's Diana Ross and the Supremes.
1: You don't really love Canterbury Law, right?
0: That's it.
1: No way. She said love
0: don't come easy. So here's your statement. You Can't Hurry Love became a number one hit with Phil Collins' version in 1982. Fact or fiction?
1: Fiction.
0: Let's listen. This is Phil Collins, and it is a fact. In 1982, this version reached a number one 16 years after the Supremes' original.
1: No idea. I had no idea.
0: I know. That's what I'm here for.
1: Wow.
0: Your musicologist has arrived.
1: I am flabbergasted.
0: That's a good feeling for me.
1: All right, I missed that one.
0: Yeah, you did.
1: I'm batting 500.
0: Okay, here we go. Let's hear the next one.
1: Grapevine. How I knew.
0: Who's singing this?
1: Otis Redding?
0: This is Marvin Gaye.
1: Oh, Marvin Gaye.
0: And yeah. You're right, this is, I heard it through the grapevine. You know before. So.
1: What a song.
0: I know.
1: By surprise. So, yeah.
0: It just has such
1: when
0: a great
1: I found
0: deal.
1: Out yesterday that I heard it through the grapevine. I mean, this tells such a cool story.
0: So good. So, here's your statement. I Heard It Through the Grapevine was first recorded by Marvin Gaye.
1: No.
0: No?
1: It was recorded before him.
0: All right, let's listen.
1: I can't remember, but it might have even been a reggae song or something like that. Reggae? Reggae? Reggae.
0: There you go. Let's listen.
1: Oh, this is cool. Who's this?
0: This is Smokey Robinson.
1: That's now, Smokey Robinson.
0: It is, but you are right. It was, it is fiction because Smokey Robinson and the Miracles recorded the first released version in 1966, but Gaye's version was the biggest.
1: So am I right?
0: Did you say fiction? I think you did
1: yeah,
0: say
1: I said
0: fiction.
1: Fiction.
0: You were correct. I'm just telling you why. Here it is.
3: Yeah, baby.
1: That's pretty cool.
0: So exactly.
1: Smokey Robinson.
0: Yeah, that's right. He did it first.
1: I mean, I like the Marvin Gaye version more. But
0: I do too, but it's still cool.
1: Yeah, it's cool.
0: And it's so different. That's
1: wow.
0: What makes it great.
1: Man, he's great too, though.
0: I know. We're just not used to this one. That's all.
1: I love music, you know?
0: I do too. That's why I do so much music
1: on
0: Hollywood 360. I think it adds
1: like
0: so much to the
1: lost
0: classic radio.
1: Gems, like these lost gems like that. Like,
0: agreed.
1: I had no idea Smokey Robinson recorded this.
0: You know what? I could do a whole segment like that.
1: Yeah.
0: And that's kind of what this is, but I like that too.
1: Okay.
0: All right, here's our next song.
1: You could call it Did You Know?
0: Thanks, Carl. Monday.
1: So good. I'm creating
0: You're
1: while we're on the
0: creative.
1: Air. Creating. Monday morning. I never liked this song.
0: No?
1: All
0: right.
1: So you lose a few points on this song.
0: Okay. Well, I don't think I should lose points based on your musical.
1: Yeah, Mike, she loses points when I don't like the song.
4: Sure. I believe that.
0: Sure? What does that mean?
1: We stick together, me and Mike.
0: I noticed that.
1: Or like double mint gum.
0: Double your pleasure. Monday was the first song by an American group to win a Grammy for Record of the Year.

0: fact, the Mamas and the Papas won the award in 1967, beating out Frank Sinatra, the Beatles, and others. Yep.
1: It's a dumb song.
0: It is kind of silly, but it is a 1960s right. song. Let's move on.
1: Monday morning.
2: Hello, darkness.
3: Now, this is hey, cool they song. Won a Grammy.
0: That's
3: so.
0: Right. Grammy sure. for record of the year, nonetheless.
1: This is a cool song.
0: Yes, yeah, it great. Is.
1: Because it is so rich, you know? So much going on.
0: There's such a story, too. And I do like songs that have real stories, not like Monday, Monday.
1: Yeah.
0: Like Monday. So this is The Sound of Silence.
4: That was planted in my brain.
0: And this is Simon and Garfunkel. Still
1: they created a lot of music, didn't they?
0: They sure did.
1: Gosh.
0: So they split up.
1: Of silence.
0: Silence. So here's your statement. Okay. The Sound of Silence became a hit for Simon and Garfunkel after a producer added electric instruments to the original acoustic recording. Fact or fiction?
1: All right, I'll say fact.
0: It is a fact. That remix
1: yeah,
0: version
1: baby.
0: Became a number one hit in 1966.
1: You listen to that electrical, like, organ or whatever that is in the back, it adds so much to it,
0: yeah.
1: doesn't it?
0: I feel like the strings back there.
1: I don't know what it is, but.
0: Yeah.
1: All right, cool.
0: Yeah, it's really cool. Here you go. One more.

0: I mean, there's so many great hits from the 60s. When it's cold, who's singing her?
1: Gosh, I don't know.
0: This is My Girl by the Temptations.
1: Ah, Temptations.
0: And here's your statement. My Girl was the Temptations' first number one hit on the Billboard Hot 100. This is their first hit. Fact or fiction?
1: Fact.
0: Fact is right. It reached number one in 1965. First
1: My
0: one.
1: Girl. So.
0: What a way to start, right?
1: Man, I did all right.
0: Yeah, you did all right.
1: Not
0: and
1: bad, huh?
0: And we got to enjoy some great songs. I've got a
1: sweeter song. Good music, Lisa.
0: I mean, great, except for Monday Monday. We're all top tier here.
1: All right, we have the Mysterious Traveler coming up. Stick around.
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0: 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Someone will call you back during the week. It's a cool set, man, the Ultimate Classic Radio Collection. You should own one. Okay, are you ready for The Mysterious Traveler? We're in October, and that means we're playing a lot of kind of Halloween-type programs, and this is definitely a Halloween-type program. It's a mysterious series called The Mysterious Traveler. Came to radio in 1943, created by Robert A. Arthur and David Kogan. It aired on Mutual, and it starred Maurice Tarplin as the creepy man on a train who would ask you to join him on another journey into the strange and terrifying. This was a New York-based series, so it had all New York actors on it, and it never had a sponsor. It was it's interesting because it was such a popular show, but never had a sponsor. This particular episode, really good one, is called Murder in Jazz Time from April 20th, 1948. Here's part one of The Mysterious Traveler.

0: Mutual presents The Mysterious Traveler.
1: This is The Mysterious Traveler, inviting you to join me on another journey into the realm of the strange and terrifying. I hope you will enjoy the trip, that it will thrill you a little and chill you a little. So settle back, get a good grip on your nerves, and be comfortable, if you can, as you hear the story I call Death Writes a Letter. My story begins last summer in the townhouse of Martin Drake, a well-known financier. Martin is deep in argument with his older brother, John, as his daughter, Susan, enters the room unnoticed.
2: John, how can you possibly believe in such things? Spiritualism, nonsense is a better word for it.
3: To a skeptic, everything is nonsense. But if you'd seen and heard what I have, you too would believe.
4: Hello, Father. Uncle John.
3: Hello, Susan.
4: Oh, I see you two are up to your old arguments.
3: Well, your father's a very stubborn man, Susan.
2: Well, I may be stubborn, but I'm no fool. Imagine believing in spiritualism, telepathy, and all that tommyrot.
3: I believe in spiritualism, Martin, and that the living can communicate with the dead. And nothing you can say will swerve me from my beliefs.
4: Uncle John, in all these years you've been studying spiritualism, have you ever been able to communicate with Aunt Judith?
3: No, Susan, I haven't. But there have been times late at night when I've all but broken through the barrier that separates us.
2: Oh, I give up. There's no use in arguing with a man who has an obsession.
4: Oh, that's fine, Father. Now the three of us can go into supper.
3: Oh, I'm sorry, Susan, but I can't stay for supper.
4: Oh, why not?
3: I have an appointment with an onirocritic.
2: A what?
3: An onirocritic, a man who's an interpreter of dreams.
2: John, good grief, don't tell me you believe in that, too.
3: Why not, Martin? For years, psychoanalysts have interpreted...

0: dreams in an effort to help their patients, the subconscious minds of the living can sometimes bridge the vast gap of death.
1: Now, John, I'm warning you. If you don't give up this obsession of yours, there's no telling how you'll end.
0: I know you think I'm cracked, that all the years I've spent studying spiritualism have been wasted, but you're wrong. The living and the dead can communicate with each other, and someday you'll realize I'm right. Now, I really must be going or I'll be late.
2: Well, Uncle John, you will drive up to the country with Father this weekend, won't you?
0: Oh, are you opening the summer place?
2: Yes, I'm driving up tomorrow to open the house and engage some servants.
0: Well, I'll try my best to join your father this weekend.
2: Oh, that's fine.
0: Don't bother showing me the door. Good night.
2: Good night, Uncle John.
1: Good night. To think that anyone in this day and age still believes in spiritualism, particularly your Uncle John, it's incredible.
2: I don't know, Father. Uncle John seems so sure of himself that sometimes I feel he may be right.
1: Oh, Susan, that's nonsense.
2: But look, Father, if it's all nonsense, why should Uncle John believe in it? You yourself have often said he's the most brilliant man you know.
1: And he is. It's just that, well, we all have our eccentricities, and John's is spiritualism. Until his wife died 5 years ago, he was just as sane as you or I. No living person has ever communicated with the dead, and none ever will.
2: Father, are you awake? Father?
1: What? Oh, Susan, come in, dear, come in.
2: Oh, I'm sorry if I woke you, Father.
1: Oh, it's all right. What time is it?
2: It's just 7 o'clock.
1: 7 o'clock? Well, what are you doing up and dressed so early?
2: I'm driving up to the country to open our summer place. Have you forgotten, Father?
1: Oh, yes, so you are. Oh,
2: didn't you sleep well last night, Father? There are circles under your eyes.
1: No, I spent a very poor night. I had a nightmare, but I can't seem to remember what it was about.
2: Oh, I'm sorry, Father. Darling, is there anything I can get you?
1: No, I'll be all right. You run along.
2: Oh, I need the keys to the car.
1: Oh, yes, you'll find them over there on my desk. And if you need any money, help yourself.
2: Oh, thank you, Father, but I have enough money.
1: Have you found the keys?
2: Oh, yes, here they are. Oh, do you want me to mail this letter on your desk?
1: What letter?
2: This one. It isn't addressed. All that's written on the envelope is one word, urgent.
1: Urgent?
2: Yes, and it's in your handwriting, see?
1: Why, I never wrote that.
2: But, Father, it is your handwriting. And look, there are ink stains on your fingers. You must have written it before you went to bed.
1: But I tell you, I didn't. Let me see that letter. Yes, that's my handwriting, all right.
2: Oh, Father, I'm leaving now. I want to get there by noon.
1: What? Oh, yes. Goodbye, dear. Take care of yourself.
2: I will, darling. Bye.
1: Urgent. And it's my handwriting, all right. But for the life of me, I can't remember. Well, let's see. Dear Martin. What the devil? A letter in my own handwriting addressed to me. Dear Martin. No. No, this can't be. It can't.
3: Martin, is anything wrong? I came as quickly as I could. You sounded so upset over the phone.
1: Dr. Warren, I'm afraid my mind is giving way.
3: You, Martin? You're the last person in the world to become unbalanced.
1: Well, that's what I thought until I read this letter.
3: Letter?
1: Yes, and it's in my handwriting, so I must have written it.
3: I'm afraid I don't understand.
1: When I woke up an hour ago, this letter was on my desk. I could see it was my handwriting,

0: Dear Martin, this letter will undoubtedly give you quite a shock.
1: But after you finish reading it, I'm quite sure you'll understand why it was written. After I left Susan and you a few hours ago, I went to keep my appointment with the dream interpreter I'd spoken to you about. It was shortly before midnight that I returned to my home. As usual, I found Martha and Paul waiting up for me.
2: Good evening.
3: Good evening, Mr. John.
1: Paul, Martha, what are you doing up so late? I told you never to wait up for me after 10 o'clock.
2: Well, we worry about you. You know what the doctor said about your heart.
4: You should have been in bed an hour ago.
1: You both treat me as though I were a 6-year-old.
2: And sometimes you act like one. Well, I have a glass of warm milk for you in the pantry.
1: I don't want any milk.
4: It's good for you. Here, let me have your coat.
1: Oh, thank you, Paul. It feels good to be home, sitting in the chair before the fire.
2: Here's your warm milk, Mr. John, and I want you to drink it down without any arguments. After all, it's for your own good. Here, take. Mr. John? Mr. John?
0: Martha, what's wrong?
2: Oh, Paul. Mr. John, he's...
0: Mr. John! Mr. John! Answer me! He's dead!
2: Paul!
0: Now, please, Martha, please, you mustn't cry. The end came very quickly, peacefully. Not there, Martha, there.
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5: What you reading there, Lisa?
6: I'm so excited that I received my Good Old Days magazine. This is for September and October of 2026. Yeah. And I think I'm most excited about it because this is a magazine that remembers the best of times. And I feel like that's exactly what we do here on Hollywood 360. It's really chock full of old advertisements. And when I say old, I mean vintage advertisements and great articles that are written by a lot of time readers. They send in photos and articles. There's games and prizes. There's just so much fun.
5: You know what? I don't know if people realize this. This magazine has been around 63 years.
6: That is something.
5: 63 years.
6: I mean,
5: years.
6: A testament to the magazine
5: well,
6: itself.
5: Well, it's such a great magazine.
6: Obviously, it's published six times a year.
5: Yep.
6: So it's every 2 months. It's 8x10. It's full color. And of course, there's some recipes for those who think they need it. Clearly, I'm not one of them, but I'm sure there are others that do.
5: Yeah, you are a very good cook, man,
6: I know.
5: Let me tell you.
6: I feel good about my cooking.
5: Betty Crocker. Yeah.
6: You could call
5: could learn
6: me that.
5: Something from you.
6: Sure, absolutely. Yeah. And of course, I know that you write an article in each edition, and this one is about Alfred Hitchcock.
5: Yeah. You can get this magazine for half price. Go to our website, Hollywood360radio.com, and scroll down to the Good Old Days banner. Click that, takes you to a special page, save 50%. And you'll love this magazine. It's absolutely tremendous. All right, we're listening to The Mysterious Traveler with Murder in Jazz Time. Here's the conclusion.
7: It came as quite a shock, Martin, hearing myself declared dead. But as I saw my earthly body sitting in the armchair by the fireplace, I knew it was true. John Drake was dead. I wanted to comfort Paul and Martha, make them understand that only the body of John Drake was dead, that the spirit would live forever. I wanted to tell them that I was indescribably happy, for I knew without knowing how that on the following day I should be reunited with my dear wife, Judith. Then my thoughts turned to you, Martin, and in one brief moment I saw your past, your present, and your future. Your future left me horrified, Martin, for in it I saw unhappiness and death. I felt that somehow I had to warn you of what the future held. I left the house I had died in and went to your home. The radio was playing. You were sitting in an easy chair reading a book, unaware of what the future held for you. Martin! Martin, you must listen to me! Martin, look up from that book you're reading! You must! But I couldn't.

0: reach you with my words. There was too great a distance between us. I stood by, helpless to aid you. A few minutes later, you yawned, closed the book, and turned off the radio. A half hour later, you were in bed and asleep. And then I suddenly had hope. I couldn't reach you while you were awake, Martin, but while you slept, perhaps I could reach your subconscious, warn you about the future. I saw your desk with writing paper on it, and I knew that was the only way to reach you. I spoke softly, trying to reach your subconscious. Martin, listen to me. This is John. You must hear me, for it's a matter of life and death. You must do exactly as I say. I want you to get out of bed. That's it. Throw back the covers. Now put your feet on the floor. Martin, do as I say. That's right. Now go to your desk. That's fine. Now sit down. That's it. Pick up the pen that's on the desk. Martin, pick up the pen. That's right. You picked up the pen and began to write as I dictated. Everything up to this point explains how this letter was written. And now, the reason for it. In looking into the future, I was horrified to see that Susan would die the night of June 7th, 1947, at exactly 6 o'clock. That means you must act swiftly, Martin, for she has less than 24 hours to live. If you don't, she will be found frozen to death. As for yourself, I see you dying as the result of an accident in a small, roughly furnished room. In this room is a desk calendar, and the date it shows as you lie dying is September 3rd, 1947. Martin, the love I bear you and your daughter has reached out from another world to warn you against the future.
1: I pray that you will act upon this information and save yourselves. Your brother, John.
2: That's the most extraordinary letter I ever heard.
1: Well, what do you make of it, Doctor?
2: You're sure this is your handwriting?
1: Certain of it. And then there are these ink stains on my fingers.
2: Yes. It's amazing.
1: It's obvious that I wrote this letter last night in my sleep. What upsets me is the content of the letter. The things I wrote are so fantastic that I'm afraid I may be losing my mind.
2: No. I'm quite sure you're sane, Martin.
1: Well, then how do you account for my writing such a fantastic letter even in my sleep?
2: Has it occurred to you that this fantastic letter, as you call it, may not be fantastic?
1: What? Now, Henry, you're not trying to tell me that you believe that this letter is true. That my brother John did die last night and came here. Surely you don't believe in all that tommy rot.
2: Then your explanation for that letter is that you wrote it while having a nightmare?
1: Well, of course. What other answer could there be? It's ridiculous to think that you, a man of science, could attach any credence to this letter even for a moment. You amaze me.
2: There have been many phenomena in history. Phenomena that never could be explained. Not even by science.
1: Oh, you're almost as bad as my brother. Soon you'll be telling me that you, too, believe in spiritualism.
2: Have you called up your brother this morning?
1: Why, no. Why should I have? Oh, you think he may have died last night as he wrote me in this letter? Doctor, I think you'd better see a doctor.
2: I suggest you call your brother.
1: Well, all right, I will, just to show you what a fool you are for believing even for a moment that there can be anything to this letter. Why, when John was here last night, he looked just as healthy as... Hello, Paul, this is Mr. Drake. Is my brother there?
3: What? Last night? After he returned home? I see. Thank you, Paul.
2: He is dead, isn't he?
3: Yes. Paul said that he died last night.
2: If your brother died last night, then this letter must have been written by him through your subconscious after...
1: No, that can't be. What you're saying is madness.

0: The dead can't communicate with the living.
1: Yeah, but in this letter, your brother speaks of his death last night and goes on to tell
0: about... My brother couldn't have written that letter through my subconscious. Such things can't happen.
1: I wish I felt as certain as you do. What about this part of the letter? In looking into the future, I was horrified to see that Susan would die the night of June 7th, 1947, at exactly 6 o'clock in the evening. That means you must act swiftly, Martin, for she has less than 12 hours to live. If you don't, she'll be found frozen to death.
0: And that proves how fantastic the whole letter is. Today is June 7th, and outside it's like summer. How could Susan possibly be frozen to death?
1: I don't know, Martin. But if Susan were my daughter, I think I'd want to be with her tonight at 6 o'clock. You'd never be able to forgive yourself if anything were to happen to her. I'll go with you if you like.
0: Oh, very well. But mind you, I still don't believe that John wrote this letter through my subconscious.
2: What time is it, Henry?
1: It's a few minutes after 6.
2: If we hadn't had the breakdown, we'd have been there hours ago.
1: How much further is it?
2: As soon as we reach the top of this hill, you'll be able to see it.
1: I wish we'd reached the house before 6.
0: Now, surely you don't believe what that letter says. How could Susan possibly freeze to death? Why, it's a warm evening. It's like summer.
1: Yes, I know, but just the same, I wish we'd arrived sooner.
2: Look, you can see the house now, down there in the valley. Susan's probably getting dinner. And we'll certainly look like a pair of fools coming up here because of that ridiculous letter.
1: I hope you're right.
2: Henry, Susan isn't in her room.
1: She isn't?
2: No.
1: Could she be in the village or visiting friends?
2: No. You're forgetting her car's parked in front of the house.
1: Yeah, that's right.
2: Well, where can she be?
1: I'm afraid I can't answer that.
2: I'll search the second and third floors while you search this floor in the cellar. She must be someplace in the house.
0: Henry, where are you?
1: Down in the cellar, Martin.
2: I searched every room on the second and third floor, but I couldn't find a sign of her.
1: I found her, Martin.
2: You found her? Well, where is she? Susan.
1: You must prepare yourself for a shock.
2: Shock?
1: Martin, listen to me. I found her in the cold storage room, frozen to death.
2: No. She can't be dead.
1: But she is, Martin. From what I could make out, she turned on the freezing system full and... then went inside to store some meats, probably right after she got here. While she was in there, the door slammed shut, locked her in.
2: Oh, Susan, if only I'd gotten here in time.
1: Martin, for weeks now you've been like this. Now you must get hold of yourself, you'll break down. You did everything you could to save Susan.
2: No, that's just it. I didn't. John reached me from beyond the grave to warn me about the future, but I merely laughed. Had I heeded his letter, Susan would be alive today.
1: But, Martin, you did try to get there in time. It wasn't your fault the car broke down.
2: Yes, but if I'd believed in the letter, I'd have hired another car and kept going instead of waiting for my car to be repaired.
1: You know, I've been thinking... perhaps it was meant that your car should break down. That you should arrive... too late to save Susan.
2: What?
1: Perhaps it was wrong of John to break through the barrier that separates the living from the dead and warn you of the future.
2: Well, how could it be wrong if it would have saved Susan?
1: Perhaps it was ordained that Susan was to die when she did. And that's why the car broke down.
2: No. I could have saved her if only I'd hired another car and rushed on to my country home. But at least now I can heed John's warning and save my own life.
1: Save your own life?
2: Yes. Have you forgotten the other part of the letter? As for yourself, Martin, I see you dying as the result of an accident in a small, roughly furnished room. In this room is a desk calendar, and the date it shows as you lie dying is September 3rd, 1947. Today is August 1st. That means I have less than 5 weeks to live. Unless I can save myself.
1: But how can you save yourself, Martin? What's meant to be will be.
2: Not if I'm clever enough to take advantage of the information in this letter. Dying as a result of an accident in a small, roughly furnished room. Yes, but if John had only told me what kind of an accident it was meant to be.

0: Well, nevertheless, come what may, I'm not going to die on September 3rd.
1: Just a minute.
2: Hey, Martin, what's going on? I mean, what's the meaning of all those men around the house? Why was I searched before I entered the room?
0: Henry, do you know what the date is?
2: Well, yes, it's September 2nd.
0: Yes, and in a few minutes it will be midnight, and then it will be September 3rd.
2: Oh, yes, that's right. The letter.
0: In the letter, John warns me that I shall die of an accident in a small, roughly furnished room. Well, you'd hardly call this drawing room that, would you?
2: No, I wouldn't.
0: It's my intention to remain in this room until tomorrow is past. Now, Henry, would you mind keeping me company for the next 24 hours?
2: No, Martin, not at all.
0: See, I've taken every possible precaution to prevent an accident from occurring. I've removed everything from this room but that sofa, chair, and table. And I have food in here to last me for several days. I have guards around this house and outside this room to prevent anyone from entering for the next 24 hours.
2: It certainly sounds as though you've taken every precaution.
0: Yes, I've done everything I could think of. Henry, do you hear that? It's just midnight. September 3rd is here.
2: Martin, will you stop looking at your watch every other second?
0: I can't help it. One more minute and it'll be midnight. And when the clock in the hallway strikes, it'll be September 4th.
2: Yes, Martin, yes. Now, why don't you sit down and take it easy?
0: How can I at a time like this?
2: Martin, you must calm down. Think of your heart.
0: Only 30 seconds more, Henry. 30 seconds.
2: Martin, you're as white as a sheet.
0: Well, who wouldn't be? I'm cheating death. I'm going to live. Live, do you hear?
2: Easy there now. I can't help feeling it would have been better if John hadn't warned you about the future.
0: No, no, don't say that. If he hadn't, I'd have been dead by now. Henry, do you hear that? It's midnight. And I'm still alive. Alive.
3: For some weeks, Martin Drake was a sick man as the result of the strain he'd undergone. But with the coming of fall, he was well on the road to recovery. It was in late autumn that he invited Dr. Warren to go hunting with him in Maine. Day after day, the two men, with their guide, roamed the woods. The exercise and outdoor life did Martin a world of good, and he was soon his former self, both physically and mentally.
0: It seems to be getting much colder, doesn't it?
2: Yes, it feels very much like snow.
4: I think it'll hold off for a while yet. Would you like to do a little more hunting, Mr. Drake? We still got a couple of hours till it gets dark.
0: Yes, I wouldn't mind. How about you, Henry?
2: Well, by all means. Maybe we'll come across that buck we spotted this morning.
0: Yes, he was a big fellow. Where'd I put my rifle?
4: Here it is, Mr. Drake, under the tree.
0: Oh, yes, so it is.
4: Here's your rifle, Doc.
0: Right. This rifle of mine...
2: Oh. Martin, what happened?
4: Good grief, he shot himself, Doc.
2: Martin, are you badly hurt?
0: The gun went off when I picked it up on my shoulder.
2: Easy now, while I have a look at it.
4: Oh. Is it bad, Doc? Oh.
2: No, not bad. We must get him to a shelter and stop this bleeding.
4: Ed Tolliver's place, about a quarter of a mile from here, Doc.
2: All right, give me a hand. We gotta get him there at once. Put him down gently on the cot. Okay. Easy now. That's it.
4: How is he, Doc? Think he'll pull through?
2: Yeah, of course. He just fainted from the pain and the loss of blood. Now, let's see.
4: Sure is a nasty wound.
2: Yeah. Fortunately, the bullet went on through his shoulder. I won't have to probe for it.
0: Oh.
4: What are you going to do to him, Doc?
2: Well, first I'll have
0: Henry,
2: to...
0: Where am I?
2: Now, just lie still, Martin. We brought you to this shack where I can fix you up.
0: Oh, my shoulder hurts.
2: It'll be all right now once I get the bullet wound cleaned up. Pete, put my medical bag on this desk here. Open it, will you?
4: Sure, Doc.
0: Will you have to probe for the bullet?
2: No. Fortunately, it went right through. All I have to do is clean the wound. It may hurt a bit, Martin.
0: It's all right, Henry. Go ahead.
2: Maybe you better turn your face away from me so you won't see what I'm doing. Sometimes it's easier that way. Concentrate on the desk over there, huh?
0: All right.
2: Pete, hand me that tube of sulfur powder.
4: Yep.
2: Also the...
0: Henry!
2: What is it, Martin?
0: That calendar.
2: What calendar?
0: There on the...

0: desk. Don't you see?
1: Yes.
0: Do you see what date it has? September 3rd.
2: Well, I guess that's the day Ed Tolliver went back to the city.
0: September 3rd.
1: Oh, Martin, you mustn't get excited.
0: Do you remember what the letter said? Henry, this is it.
1: Oh, Martin, no. You'll be all right if only you'll count.
0: I've had an accident. This room is small, roughly furnished. And the desk calendar does show September 3rd, 1947. Henry, it's all as John said it would be. I haven't cheated death. He's here in this room. He's come to take me. He's come to...
2: Doc, what's wrong?
1: He's dead.
2: Dead? But it was only a shoulder wound. You said he'd pull through.
1: Yes, but I was wrong. Shock killed him. I guess nothing can save a man when it's ordained he die. Death came to Martin Drake as it was foredoomed.

This is the mysterious traveler again. Too bad about Martin and Susan, wasn't it? Even John Drake's warning from another world couldn't save them. Which seems to prove that when your time comes, nothing you can do can change it. So you might as well not worry about it. Though I did know of a man who managed to outwit death for several hundred years. Then one day he was... Oh, you'll have to get off here. I'm sorry. But I'm sure we'll meet again. I take this same train every week at this time.

You have just heard The Mysterious Traveler, a series of dramas of the strange and terrifying. In today's story, all the characters were fictional, and any resemblance to the name of an actual person, living or dead, was purely coincidental. In the cast were Maurice Tarplin, Roger DeCoven, Eric Dressler, and Bryna Rayburn. Original music was played by Paul Taubman. The Mysterious Traveler is written, produced, and directed by Robert J. Arthur and David.

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0: Another strange and suspenseful tale of the mysterious traveler...

Your mysterious traveler has turned author. Yes, Maurice Tarplin has penned a chilling tale titled Seven Casks of Death, which appears in the current issue of Dime Mystery Magazine, one of the popular publications group now on sale at your local newsstand. Don't miss it.

0: 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Carl Caruso speaking. 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
1: That's The Mysterious Traveler, Murder in Jazz Time, from April 20th, 1948. Good episode, taking place in New Orleans, which I know you went to school.
2: I sure at did.
1: Tulane, right?
2: I did. 4 years of life in New Orleans.
1: So was this like bringing back memories for you?
2: A little bit. Not exactly the way we had a college experience, but sure.
1: Hope you enjoyed that. 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
0: In our next hour, Willard Waterman stars in a story of high adventure on escape, going back to 1949. But first, Lisa Wolf Dillon is our lyricist for Learning the Lyrics. Lisa will read popular song lyrics. I'll try to guess the name of the songs while you play along at home. Right, Lisa?
4: That's right. We're going to have some fun.
0: All right. See you soon.

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5: From ABC News, I'm Wayne Cabot. It is the deadliest attack in an Arab Gulf country since the Iran war, a missile attack on the international airport in Saudi Arabia. 12 people killed, including an American. The U.S. blames Iran-backed Houthis. President Trump said that Iran will probably do a little bit extra before the U.S. election and justify the war as necessary to prevent a nuclear Iran.
6: We can leave right now, but we have to guarantee that they can't have it in the future, and we'll get that.
5: ABC's Chuck Sievertson says that attack in Riyadh is pointing to a widening war. Saturday's attack coming
7: just 2 days after 3 Saudi citizens, including a pilot, were killed at the airport in Riyadh. Canada's embassy in a statement warned of ongoing military activity. Attacks increased after a Saudi-led coalition launched a major military offensive against Iran-backed Houthi rebels in neighboring Yemen.
5: Global shipping remains dangerous. This weekend, the U.S. attacked and disabled a commercial cargo vessel in the Gulf of Oman, which the Pentagon says tried to run America's naval blockade against Iran. President Trump telling a rally in Tennessee, gas prices will come down after the election. And he renewed his promise of $5,000 for every adult American if the Republicans win both houses of Congress. He says the money will be offset by foreign investments.
6: The Trump dividend, the $5,000, is approximately cost $1 trillion. But we have a record setting, as I said, $21 trillion that's being invested in our country.
5: It may take a while for power crews in Alabama and Florida to patch up and for folks to clean up from a hurricane that left this flower shop owner in Panama City Beach wilted.
8: 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And then just to come and see it all just mangled and shattered is a little bit

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1: The Death Penalty Information Center says Krista Pike is the first person to survive after receiving lethal injection drugs during an execution. This weekend, she was returned to the women's prison in Tennessee to face an uncertain future. An AI oops in Philly where an Anthropic model sent police a false murder tip marked as spam by the system, but ABC's Philly's Brianna Smith says the police aren't happy about it.
8: The department said in a statement, quote, "The city of Philadelphia takes this incident very seriously. The company must strengthen its safeguards to prevent similar incidents from impacting city systems without the city's knowledge. The two-month delay in detecting and reporting the incident to the city is unacceptable." After the incident, Anthropic told police it ended that testing process and will have additional authorization in the future in hopes of preventing AI errors.
1: Ella Langley's concert in Tulsa was canceled Friday for what was described as a serious security threat, though police later said they found nothing credible targeting the chosen Texas singer. Barry Manilow's return to stage isn't going all that well. He had to cancel this weekend in Vegas. Friday night, he managed only two songs and then walked off stage. On top of the cancer he's battling, he's got bronchitis. It was his bronchitis a year ago that had doctors ordering an MRI, which found the lung cancer. He's 83, plans to keep on touring, adding to a career spanning over 60 years. I'm Wayne Cabot, ABC News.
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12: Who knows what evil lurks in the hearts of men? The shadow knows.
13: Would you mind telling me whose brain I did put in?
14: And you won't be angry?
13: I will not be angry.
14: Abby someone.
13: Abby someone. Abby who?
14: Abby Normal.
15: What do you do, Carl? Carl is a inventor slash entrepreneur.
16: Yeah, I'm still looking for that home run, you know? I mean, when I saw the iPod first time, I was like, man, I could have kicked myself.
15: That was so hard on him.
17: What's your name?
16: Carl.

0: My name.
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2: Roger. Ready to move out.
3: Hello, everyone. I'm Carl Amari, and this is Hollywood 360, the radio show that presents all things entertainment, including trivia contests and games, movie reviews, celebrity interviews, showbiz news, and classic radio shows. My co-host is the tantalizing Lisa Wolf. In this hour, Willard Waterman stars in a menacing story on escape from 1949. But first, Lisa Wolf Dylan is our lyricist for Learning the Lyrics. Lisa will read popular song lyrics. I'll try to guess the name of the songs while you play along at home. Right, Lisa?
4: That's right. I've got some great songs here, obviously, and they all begin with the letter D.
3: Mm. I did really poorly last time.
4: You did?
3: Yeah.
4: Poorly.
3: I only got one.
4: I think you'll do better this week. What do you think, Mike? Is he going to do better?
5: I'm drawing a blank on what song two is, so I'm going to say he's going to get one and three.
4: Okay, I think you're going to get two and three.
3: Okay.
4: So let's see how it goes. But we both said two, so.
3: All right.
6: Are you ready?
4: Carl,
3: Are you, Lisa?
4: Voice has deepened.
3: I know.
4: Here we go.
3: Mm-hmm.
4: Oh, what a night.
3: Oh, what a night.
4: What a very special time for me as I remember. What a night. Oh, what a night.
3: Oh, what a night.
4: You know I didn't even know her name.
3: You know I didn't even know her.
4: But I was never going to be the same. What a lady, what a night. See, I know you're not going to know the title. That's why I said that. Oh, I got a funny feeling when she walked in the room.
3: Got a funny feeling when she walked in the room.
4: And
3: this is
4: my,
3: like Frankie Valli, right?
4: And it's the Four Seasons.
3: Mm-hmm. Yeah.
4: And my, as I recall it, ended much too soon.
3: Can you read me the line just before the title?
4: Oh, what a night.
3: Oh, what a night.
4: Yep.
3: Starts with a D?
4: It does.
3: I know the song.
4: You do know the song, and I just didn't think you'd get the name of the song, which is why I didn't go.
3: All right.
4: Oh, what a night.
3: I play it.
4: All right.
5: I cannot believe this.
7: Oh, what a night.
5: I figured you would have had this.
4: Nope.
3: Oh, yeah, December 1963. Yeah.
4: I knew he wouldn't think of the title. That's
7: why. What a very special time for me.
4: But what a great song.

0: such a great
1: song.
0: Such
1: a good song.
0: I knew who it was.
1: I know you did.
0: All right. I didn't get that one.
1: But you'll get the next one. Even though Mike doesn't remember the song. Maybe it's too old for you, Mike.
0: Yeah.
1: Here we go. Mm-hmm. Day after day, I'm more confused. Mm-hmm. Yet I look for the light through the pouring rain. You know that's a game that I hate to lose. And I'm feeling the strain. Ain't it a shame? Oh, give me the beat, boys. What? You don't know this song?
0: Oh,
1: and
0: crickets.
1: Free my soul. I want to get lost in your rock and roll.
0: I want to get lost in your rock and roll. Ants drift away. Drift
1: Boom.
0: Away?
1: Boom.
0: Is it Drift Away?
1: Yes. Dobie Gray, Drift Away. I told you you knew it. Today big I'm shot over there. What do you mean? I know what songs you know.
0: Who sings better, me or...
1: Let me hear. Let me hear you.
0: Dobie Gray.
1: Let me hear you. That's a game that
0: I hate to lose.
1: I sing it out, Carl. Loud and proud.
0: And I'm feeling the strain.
1: Let's go.
0: Ain't it a shame? Oh, give me the beat, boys, and free my soul. I get
2: now I know what's going on.
1: Okay.
0: And drift away. Huh?
1: It's good, right?
2: Always is.
1: Okay, I'm gonna go with Dobie Gray on this, but I just don't think it fits your voice range.
0: Yeah, the other
1: it's a little
0: one,
1: high for you.
0: The other one fit me better.
1: I mentioned that, yeah.
0: Yeah.
1: A great song nonetheless. Okay, I've got another great song, and you're going to get this one. Mike and I agree on that
0: sure.
1: Okay,
0: good.
1: Are you ready?
0: Wait, hang on a second.
1: Concentrate.
0: I got that one, right?
1: You did. Now concentrate, because you know this one.
0: Concentrate.
1: Concentrate.
0: Yeah.

0: Johnson Creek.
1: I get up in the evening.
0: Yeah.
1: Do you need more than that?
0: I get up, yeah, probably.
1: And I ain't got nothing to say.
0: I get up in the evening, I ain't got nothing to say.
1: I come home in the morning. I go to bed feeling the same way.
0: It's Bruce Springsteen.
1: Yes. You toured with him, so yeah, you sang this
0: I
1: with
0: know.
1: Him.
0: Yeah.
1: I ain't nothing but tired.
0: I ain't nothing but tired.
1: Man, I'm just tired
0: Man,
1: and bored
0: I'm just
1: with myself.
0: Tired and bored with myself.
1: Hey there, baby.
0: Hey there, baby.
1: I could use just a little help.
0: Yeah.
1: You can't start a fire.
0: Fire.
1: You can't start a fire without a spark. This gun's for hire.
0: Dancing in the dark.
1: Boom.

0: Man, he sings high, huh?
1: Yeah. I could use just a little help. You can't start a fire. You sound a lot like the boss.
0: Well, that's why he'd have me sometimes sing some
1: you
0: of
1: guys,
0: his songs.
1: Right, you actually could fill in for each other. Very similar voices.
0: I know. He's pretty good, you know, that Bruce Springsteen?
1: He's pretty good. I mean, you're better, but he's good too, you know.
2: Yeah, baby.
0: Got it.
1: Got it. Not too shabby. That sound.
0: All right.
1: Okay.
0: When we come back, we're going to tune into Escape. You're going to love it. Stick around.

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0: top of the website are two ways you can sign up. Get the full show sent to you, because I know most of our stations don't carry the full 5 hours, and we don't want you to miss any of what we do here each and every week with Hollywood 360. Okay, it's time for Escape. Escape was like a sister program to Suspense. Suspense was mystery and tension and dangerous adventure. Well, Escape was radio's greatest series of high adventure. Really was all adventure kind of programs. There was some horror to it as well. This particular program is really creepy. It's called Red Wine. It's from August 11th, 1949, and it has a great cast in it. Lawrence Dobkin and also Wilms Herbert in this, but Willard Waterman stars in it. Now, in 1 year from this date of this, he would become the great Gildersleeve. Mm-hmm. He was a dramatic actor, Willard Waterman. And then in 1950, when Hal Perry left the great Gildersleeve, Willard Waterman came in and played the great Gildersleeve. But you'll hear him on this show in a dramatic performance on Escape. Let's go back to August 11th, 1949 for Red Wine on Escape.
1: You are with three men on a jungle plantation on the rubber coast of Borneo. You know that one of the men is a desperate criminal whom you've come to arrest, but you don't know which one. You have to find him before he can save himself by killing you.
2: We offer you Escape, designed to free you from the four walls of today for a half hour of high adventure. Tonight, we escape to a Borneo jungle in a tantalizing search for a murderer, as L.G. Blockman told it in his famous story, Red Wine.

0: As the rusty little tramp freighter bumped against the rickety wharf, I dropped from the rail onto the planking and for the first time felt the humid heat roll out of the jungle like steam from the back door of a Turkish bath. I'd come a long way. 6 days before, I'd stepped off a float in San Francisco Bay, climbed aboard a Pan American clipper headed for the South Pacific. 2 days later, I'd boarded the mailboat in Batavia. And now, Tan Yong Samar, sweltering and half forgotten, last outpost in the rubber coast of Borneo. Yes, a long journey, but here would now mark the end of it. I'd come to arrest a murderer. I crossed the beach and walked up the path of crushed shells leading to a low bungalow at the edge of the jungle. The freighter would lie at the wharf for 4 hours, plenty of time for me to get the thing over with and be back aboard when she sailed. I was expecting danger, of course, but no real trouble. I'd done jobs like this before, so I stepped confidently up on the porch and met Herr Kurt, controller of the Tan Yong Samar district.
1: Yeah, I am Herr Kurt, the controller. What is it I can do for you?
0: I have a letter of introduction here from the Governor General. Here you are.
1: Yeah. Mr. Paul Vanier from the United States.
0: The Governor promised me your cooperation.
1: So I see. Cooperation, that's good. But he doesn't say cooperation in what?
0: Well, I've come here after a killer, Mr. Kurt.
1: Oh, Dayaks maybe? Headhunters?
0: No, this one's a civilized killer, an American. Wanted in San Francisco for murdering his wife. His name is Jerome Steeks.
1: Oh, I see. Won't you sit down, Mr. Vanier?
0: Yes, thank you.
1: One game, bar coffee.
2: That's one, Mr. I bring right away.
1: We will have coffee in a moment.
0: Oh, that's nice of you, but maybe I'd better pick this guy up first. I'd hate to miss the boat and have to lay over 5 days.
1: You are acquainted with this Steeks, Mr. Vanier?
0: No, I've never seen him.
1: But you do have photographs.
0: No, I'm afraid not. This was a very clever killer. He apparently took great pains to see that he was never photographed. He carefully eliminated all the fingerprints as well. What are you driving at, Mr. Kurt?
1: Well, simply this. There is no one in my district by the name of Steeks.
0: Oh, no, of course not. He wouldn't be

0: using his own name. There is an American here, though, isn't there?
1: Three of them, Mr. Vanier. Employed as foreman on the Cotter rubber plantation.
0: Well, according to my information, Steaks came here from Batavia about 6 months ago.
1: We all arrived 6 months ago on the same boat. The Cotter Company is just going back into operation.
0: I see. Well, according to the people who've seen him, Jerome Steaks is a man about 35 years old, of medium height and slight build, pale complexion with black hair and mustache.
1: Amazing. Any one of these men might fit the description, except that all are clean-shaven and heavily tanned from tropical sun. Furthermore, Mr. Vanier, all three of the men have light blonde hair.
2: A copy should have seen it, sir.
1: Good. Pour out two cups, Wong. I'll have Wong bring your baggage up from the wharf, Mr. Vanier.
0: Yeah, thank you, Wong.
1: It appears your business may take a little longer than 4 hours.
0: I'm certain of the information I got in Batavia. I know the man's here.
1: Then the problem resolves itself into a matter of identification. Bully piggy, Zikaran.
2: Say it, Mama, son.
0: No, an hour's talk with the three of them ought to do that.
1: I doubt it, Mr. Vanier. The swamps here at Tanjung Samar are infested with fever. It's always hot, like now. And the jungles back there swarm with long-tailed true snakes and deadly cobras. In the rivers, crocodiles.
0: So?
1: Men rarely come here unless they're running away from something, trying to lose their past. I think you'll find all three men have manufactured stories. So, how is one to choose?
0: Well,
1: Moreover, according to this letter, I'm authorized by the governor to assist you in arresting and extraditing Jerome Steaks. One man, not three.
0: So it's up to me, huh?
1: Oh, do not misunderstand me, Mr. Vanier. I will cooperate with you in every way. But I think it will be a very hard thing to identify this man you have never seen when he doesn't wish to be identified.
0: I don't know. Sometimes it's easier to identify a man from his personality than from his physical appearance.
1: And the personality of this man, Steaks, is something out of the ordinary?
0: Yeah, for a foreman on a rubber plantation, yes. Yeah, I doubt if all three of these men can be aristocrats. And in a sense, that's what Steaks is, a cosmopolitan. Lived all over the world, always associating with top society. He's a lover of fine foods and wine, speaks French and German fluently. He's a gourmet, a bon vivant, a man of perfect taste in clothes and manners.
1: And a murderer.
0: Yes, and a murderer.
1: When the three men return from the clearing this evening, I shall be happy to introduce you to them. Though it's quite probable they are aware of your identity already.
0: What do you mean?
1: Jungle grapevine. Before you stepped off the wharf, my houseboat told me that you were a detective. Undoubtedly, the same information has reached the clearings by now.
0: I see. So, in other words, the murderer probably knows who I am and what I'm here for. But I haven't the slightest idea who he is, huh?
1: Exactly. It's quite an interesting thought, isn't it? More coffee, Mr. Vanier? Mr. Vanier? I would like you to meet Mr. Doran.
3: Hi, Mr. Vanier.
1: And this is Mr. Wilmerding.
4: Pleasure, Mr. Vanier.
5: I'll save you the trouble, Kurt. My name's Prale. Glad to meet you.
0: Same here, Mr. Prale.
5: You might as well drop that mister. We don't use it much around here. I'm Prale, that's Doran, and Wilmerding, and you're Vanier, if it's all the same to you.
0: Sure, Prale. Why not?
1: Now, if you gentlemen will excuse me, I have a number of things to do. Bring Mr. Vanier to my bungalow for dinner. We'll celebrate having a guest at Tanjung Samar.
3: Oh, sure. We'll see you.
0: Well, Herr Kurt tells me all three of you are Americans.
3: Well, I don't know whether I'm still one or not. Haven't been to the States in 7 years.
0: 7 years, huh? Then you're an old-timer here, Doran.
3: Oh, not here, Australian.
6: Oh, don't let Doran get started, Vanier. He'll spend 2 hours telling you how he lost his shirt trying to raise sheep down under.
3: Well, if I had either money or sense, I wouldn't have come to this stinking hole.
0: Oh, I wouldn't say you fellas had it too rough. Been noticing those empty bottles there in the show.
5: What do you mean, Vernier?
0: Well, here, Piper Heidsieck, 1936. That's good champagne. You boys are living like gourmets, connoisseurs.
6: Oh, you're overrating us, Vernier. Those empty bottles were already here when he came. Just never got around to throwing them out.
3: Prale here's the only connoisseur in the bunch. He can tell you anything you want to know about wine.
6: Yeah, or about anything.
5: Oh, dry up. Just because a guy happens to know a little more than somebody else, there's no reason to keep riding him all the time.
3: I wish you knew some way to make ice. I'm getting plenty fed up with warm beer day in, day out.
0: Yes, that would get pretty tiresome. I think I'd switch to Chambertin or Chablis or something.
3: Hmm?

0: Come again?
1: Well, Wilmerding, I didn't necessarily mean those in particular, but there are quite a number of wines that are even better warm than they are chilled.
2: You're in the wrong place, chum. We wouldn't know what to do with them if we had them. This is strictly a beer and gin crowd.
3: Yeah, there'd be no kick on that if we had some ice to go with it. Oh, what I wouldn't give for a cold, frosty
1: bottle. Oh, relax, Wilmerding. You make me thirsty.
3: Oh.
1: What do you say to some music, huh?
4: Oh, music? Does one of you play some instrument?
2: Sure, pray. He's terrific on that phonograph over there in the corner. Only trouble is he thinks 3 o'clock in the morning is the greatest song ever written.
4: Well, I can see that leading to quite an argument, Duran, particularly if you're a lover of the classics.
2: Oh, no. I don't go for that long hair stuff. But I would like to hear a fast number once in a while. It's less than 10 years old.
3: Yeah, you ought to see that collection Prale dragged up here from Batavia. Strictly from the...

0: Yeah, we heard you were a detective.
1: Yeah, that's right. So what about it, Steaks? You want to give up now or try to go on with your act?
2: Wait a second, Vernier. I get it now. You're after some killer you've never seen named Steaks, and you figure one of us is it, huh?
1: Yeah, that's right, Prale.
2: Then the guy you're after is Wilmerding.
0: Are you crazy?
2: Who ever heard anybody with a name like Wilmerding unless they made it up?
0: Made up nothing. I got a passport to prove it. What are you trying to do, Prale? Turn attention away from yourself?
2: I got nothing to hide. It's either you or Durant.
3: What? Listen, you can leave me out of this right now. There's plenty of people in Australia that can tell you who I am.
1: Unfortunately, though, there's nobody in Tanyong Samar who can tell me for certain who any of you are. But one of you is a murderer. And by the time the boat gets back here, since I'm obviously not going to be able to leave with it when it sails in an hour, I'll know which one. Now, either I'm going to take Jerome Steaks back to San Francisco with me, or I'm going to kill him trying to. You can count on it. Well, what do you say we go on over to Kurt's bungalow and have dinner?
4: That's the first portion of Escape with Red Wine. We'll get back to the conclusion after this.
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3: 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All right, Lisa, we're listening to Escape with Red Wine, starring Willard Waterman. Here's the conclusion.
4: That's Wilmerding's room there. Doran sleeps here. And trail on down at the end.
5: Oh, yes.
4: And this is the guest room. At least the only guest room that's usable at the present.
5: Yeah, it looks all right.
4: Well, it's yours for the time you're here, Mr. Vanier.
5: Do all of these rooms open out onto the porch?
4: Yes, the veranda, as we call it.
5: And there's no way to lock this door, I suppose.
4: Unfortunately, no. And anyway, the windows are covered only by mosquito netting. It makes another interesting situation, does it not?
5: Yeah, I suppose interesting is the word for it.
4: I assume, Mr. Vanier, that you have not been able to identify your man by his personality.
5: No, whichever one is Steaks is putting on an awfully good act.
4: Most likely they're all acting to a greater or lesser extent, which of course makes your problem exceedingly difficult.
5: Yeah, that's right, Mr. Kurt. You did say a man rarely came here unless he wanted to lose his past. And yet you're here.
4: Yeah. Yeah, that is true. But then, I am only a servant of the government and have little choice where I am sent. Well, good night, Mr. Vanier.
5: I sat there in the lamplight for a long time after Kurt left, trying to figure things out and getting nowhere. Gradually, the night breeze brought the smell of the jungle into the room. Rich, exotic, fragrant as a midnight orchid, as disturbing as the scent of danger. Or maybe it was danger itself I was smelling. The heavy knife missed my throat by 2 inches, fed it into a bamboo partition and stuck there, quivering. I dropped down on the floor and slid my .38 out of its holster. I could hear nothing but the rustle of palm thatch along the eaves, low creaks from the pilings underneath the bungalow, and the soft night sounds from the jungle. Finally, I slipped my shoes off, pulled the knife out of the wall and dropped it in my pocket. Moved to the door and stepped quietly out into the veranda. It was empty. Across the railing, the fringe of undergrowth was dappled in silver moonlight, and nothing moved. I paused quickly at the three doors, and from each heard the sound of snoring. One of the men was faking, but which one? I'd reached the end of the porch when my eye caught a slight movement in a banana clump a few yards from the steps. Someone was hiding there. I moved swiftly, holding the gun ready, and came within a few feet before I could make out a shape in red and white sarong. And shape was right, complete with dark, tumbled curls and a flower behind one ear. It was a girl.
6: Please, Don, the gun. You are going to shoot me?
5: No. Relax, honey. I was looking for somebody else.
6: And now you have found Nilana, so you are disappointed?
5: Ah, pleasantly surprised. Nilana, huh?
6: In your language, it means flower of love.
5: It's a perfect fit. Are you blooming out here all alone?
6: I do not understand, Tuan.
5: Did you see anybody moving around up there on the veranda a while ago?
6: Only you, Tuan. I became frightened and ran to hide.

0: Frightened? Why?
1: I should not be here. At night, I mean. Let us talk of something else.
0: All right, Nalana. The moon, for instance?
1: Oh, yes. Look, is it not big and soft and warm?
0: Yeah, all of that.
1: Tuan, you like Nalana, perhaps?
0: Definitely.
1: Why do we not go somewhere else? Along the beach, perhaps? You would like that?
0: Well,
2: I'm afraid Mr. Veneer is too serious-minded for such things, Nalana.
1: Veneer!
0: Well, Mr. Carrot, join us, won't you?
2: Thank you. Nalana, go to the bungalow at once.
1: Yes, Veneer, I go. I go immediately.
2: She has no business being out alone at night. But, Mr. Veneer, is something wrong with your room? Is it not comfortable?
0: It was, until this flew in through the window.
2: A knife?
0: Yeah, a throwing knife. Did you ever see it before?
2: Oh, yeah. It is one of the collection there in the bungalow. The three Americans throw them at targets every evening and wager on the results. I believe Mr. Durant taught the other two.
0: Yeah, what about you, Mr. Kurt? Do you ever bet with them?
2: It would be too easy. Watch. Yeah. I learned to throw a knife in Java many years ago.
0: And Nalana, I suppose she's an expert at it, too.
2: Nalana knows nothing of knives. Her greatest accomplishment is that of making friends too easily.
0: I see. Just who is she, anyway? Does she live here?
2: Yeah, she lives here. She is my wife.
0: Your wife?
2: Exactly. My wife. Good night, Mr. Veneer.
0: I stood there in the moonlight and watched him walk toward his bungalow. My simple task was fast becoming involved. When I finally turned in that night, I undressed in the dark, pushed the bed up to block the door and propped a chair against the windowsill, and lay down on the floor. I kept trying to fit some theory together to account for the things that had happened. When I drifted off to sleep, I was no nearer any answer than before. I woke up with the first light of dawn, and for a full minute was ready to predict a peaceful day. Then I turned my head slightly and saw it. On the floor, against the wall, 18 inches from my left hand, its eyes opening and unmoving, lay a long tail, one of the deadliest snakes in Borneo. Cold sweat broke out on my forehead, ran into the corners of my eyes. Not daring to make any sudden move, I slid my right hand slowly up behind me, found my gun under the pillow. The snake moved slightly, and I froze for one long minute. Carefully, I brought the gun over until I had the ugly head centered above the foresight. Then...
3: Who fired that shot?
0: I did, Kurt, in here.
4: Hey, Kurt, what's all the shooting about?
3: I thought I'd know, Duran. It's Mr. Veneer fired.
5: What's up, Duran?
6: Yeah, what was that noise?
4: I guess Veneer's doing a little target practicing. Come on, guys.
0: Just a minute. Just a minute. I'll let you in. Yeah.
2: Mr. Veneer, you all right?
0: Sure, Kurt, come in. I had an early morning visitor. There on the floor.
2: A long tail. Did he bite you?
0: No, he didn't.
4: What the devil's all the racket about?
7: Oh, a snake, eh? That's funny.
8: What's funny, Duran?
0: A long tail, Wilmerding. I just killed one here in my room.
9: Well, there's plenty of them around, but I never heard of one crawling into a room before.
0: I'm not sure it did crawl in. Got an idea it may have been dropped in through the mosquito netting there at the window.
7: Yeah? By whom?
0: By a guy named Jerome Steeks. Ever hear of him, Duran?
9: Oh, that again. Why don't you pick up Wilmerding? He's your man.
8: Oh, sure. I always carry a couple of snakes around in my pocket, just for luck.
0: Yeah, what I want to know is who carries this around in their pocket, for luck.
9: Hey, that's one of our knives from the living room. We throw them at a target.
0: Yeah, I know. Only last night, I was the target.
7: Oh, then Prale's your boy. He's an expert. Wins every time we play.
9: Oh, dry up, Duran. One more crack like that.
0: Okay, relax. So nobody knows anything about these accidents. They just happen, huh? Well, here's a warning to whichever one of you is Steeks. The next time, you better cover yourself. I'm through being a clay pigeon. From now on, it's going to be a lot tougher. A whole lot tougher. That day passed, and the next, and I got exactly nowhere. On the third day, I managed to search the men's quarters and found nothing. Mainly, I'd hoped to find some kind of a bleaching agent. Steeks was described as having black hair, while all three of these men were blonde. Furthermore, I was convinced, after 3 days of observation, that all three were naturally blonde.

0: Things didn't fit. They didn't add up. I saw Nalana several times, but had no chance to speak to her. When Herr Kurt was with me, she'd pass without a glance. But if I was alone, she'd manage a quick, provocative smile that sent shivers down my spine. By the fourth day, the tension among us was grown almost unbearable. The steamer was due the next evening on his return trip to Batavia. I needed a break of some kind, had to have one. And it came at dusk when I dropped in my room to change for dinner.
1: Close the door. Quick, Twan. Speak softly. It is I, Nalana.
0: Nalana, what in the devil are you doing here?
1: To see you, Twan. Does that make you unhappy?
0: No, it doesn't. But I doubt if Herr Kurt would think much of the idea.
1: He must not find out. But I wish to ask you something.
0: All right, honey, shoot.
1: It is true that you look for a man who has killed a woman in your United States?
0: Yes, that's right.
1: A man who now names himself by another name?
0: Yes. Nalana, do you know?
1: It is perhaps the same one who one night threw a knife at you?
0: Yes, I think so. Do you know who it is?
1: I saw the knife thrown to when I was outside by the edge of the...
0: Quiet, quiet.
1: It is someone?
0: Yeah. That's Herr Kurt. He's going in the living room.
1: I'm very frightened, Twan. I must go.
0: No, wait. I've got to know what you're going to...
1: There's no time now. Tonight, when everyone sleeps, wait by the tall palm at the edge of the clearing. I will come.
0: All right. I'll be there.
1: Nalana has done foolish things, Twan. But tonight, she will fix it all good. You come.
0: I waited for a long time in the shadow by the palm tree and watched the moonlight sift down through the shaggy fronds. But 2 hours passed and she didn't come. Waiting there, though, in the jungle night, a plan began to form in my mind. A long shot, true enough, but one with possibilities. It needed luck to work. But I'd come to the point where I had to count on a little luck. At any rate, I decided to start the ball rolling the next morning after breakfast.
2: Now, wait a minute, Vernier. Let's get this straight.
0: Oh, I thought I put it straight enough, Duran. I said the hunt's off. The boat's due in tonight, and when it leaves, I go with it. You can relax.
2: Oh? What changed your mind? Our sweet dispositions?
0: Exactly the opposite, Wilmerding. Every one of you acts as guilty as the next one, and yet, in 5 days, I haven't been able to find a single characteristic in any of you that fits the description of Steaks. I don't think he's that good an actor. So, I'm going back to Batavia and pick up the trail there.
2: Well, at least you finally got some sense in your head and decided to believe what we told you the first day you were here.
0: Oh, no, Duran. I didn't say that. Now, I doubt very much if any of you guys is who he claims to be. I wouldn't be surprised if Duran, Wilmerding, and Prale are all phony names, but that's not my business. Now, I came here after Steaks. I've decided now I made a mistake, and that's that.
3: Oh, great. You come in here and push us around for a week and then decide it was all a mistake.
0: Yeah, I'm sorry, Prale. And I'm going to try to make up for it this evening. See, I'm throwing a dinner party at Herr Kurt's bungalow before the boat leaves tonight. You're all invited.
2: Well, now that's pretty decent of you, Vernier.
0: Yeah, I'll get some food and drinks from the captain as soon as he docks. If you're as fed up with Reistoffel and warm beer as I am, you'll be ready for a change.
3: That'd be good to find you.
0: Yeah. Good. Good. Then it's all settled. And I can promise you at least 2 surprise dishes. Maybe 3, if you care for...
4: I beg your pardon, gentlemen.
0: Oh, Kurt, come in, come in.
4: I was wondering whether any of you had seen Alana this morning.
5: Not me.
6: Oh, I haven't. Yeah.
0: Why? What's wrong, Hickert?
4: I'm rather concerned about her, Mr. Vernier. She hasn't been home since early last night.
0: I had a couple of ideas about that myself. Ideas I wish I didn't have. As soon as the rest of the bunch went about their business, I began my own search for Nalana. It was nearly dusk before I found her. And then I said nothing about it to anyone. But sitting at the table that night while the dinner party moved along, I kept thinking how she'd never smile again. How she'd never walk in the moonlight again. Because somebody had cut her throat.
3: I know a story along the same lines, but I never heard that one before.
2: Oh, what a dinner. Boy, after 6 months on Reistoffel, I could go crazy over food like this.
6: Yeah, when you throw one, Vernier, you really throw it.
0: Save the credit, boys. This is only the beginning.
3: Beginning? Where can you go from here?
0: Yeah. Well, right now, for instance, roast boar. Yeah. All right, Wong, bring it over. Bring it over.
7: I promise I'll ride the way I bring it.
8: Look.
7: You like me put here for you to carve, Thomas?
0: No, I wonder if you'd mind carving...

0: secret?
1: Not at all, Mr. Veneer. I shall be happy to. Place it here, Wong.
2: Boy, oh boy, I haven't had roast boar since Australia. You know, we used to go pig-sticking all the time.
3: Even the smell's enough to drive you crazy.
4: Man, you said it, Prale.
0: You haven't seen anything yet. See, the boar's the main dish, so the two surprises go right along with it.
4: Oh. All right, Wong. Now, bring it out.
5: Sir, promise, sir. Already I bring...
0: Careful now. Don't drop it. Yeah, thanks. Well, there you are.
3: What is it? Some kind of wine?
0: Not some kind. It's Chambertin, vintage 1911. Unquestionably one of the finest red wines that exists in the world today.
2: Holy smoke, where'd you get it?
0: I found out on the trip in. The captain of the steamer had a few bottles. Took a lot of talking to get one out of him, but here, I'll open it up one. Have you the glasses?
5: Sire, Thomas, sir. It's already here on sideboard.
0: Good. Well, boys, you may go back to warm beer tomorrow, but you've got the best tonight. All right, Wong. Now, show him the second surprise.
5: Here's one big bucket.
3: Ice? Hey. Real honest-to-gosh cracked ice.
2: Boy, I haven't seen a chunk of ice for 6 months.
0: I thought you'd go for that one. All right, Wong. Serve the wine.
5: Sire, Thomas, sir.
0: It was pretty amazing to find 1911 Chambertin in a little tramp freighter down here in the South Pacific. Stuff's so rare, it's hard to get at any price now.
2: Maybe so, but that ice is what gets me.
3: Yeah, that's it, Wong. Dump plenty in mine. I want to freeze my tongue.
6: Hey, Wong, stop that. What the devil are you doing?
2: Rummerting, what's the matter with you?
6: Why, I mean...
0: You mean you're well aware of the fact that ice kills the bouquet of Chambertin? Isn't that it, Steeks?
3: Steeks? You mean Wilmerding is...
0: Once a gourmet, always a gourmet. Now, you were very clever, Wilmerding. Clever enough to keep your hair dyed black for years so you could become a natural blonde if you ever had to make a getaway. Clever enough to permit no photographs to be taken. But not clever enough to keep still and let me ruin a bottle of wine. Easy with those hands. Don't try reaching for a gun.
1: Let him reach for it, Mr. Veneer.
0: Kid, no! Put down that knife.
3: Look out, Veneer. He's going for his gun.
1: Good, I've warned the...
3: Help you!
2: Kurt. Good Lord, Kurt, you've killed him.
1: I'm sorry you do not have a prisoner to take back with you, Mr. Veneer. But I, too, found Nilana's body. I knew you had been there. I saw your footprints.
0: I'm sorry, Kurt. Then
1: yes,
0: she had...
1: Nilana had been seeing Wilmerding. I'd guessed it was one of the three... And apparently she found out he was Steeks.
0: Yeah, I know. That was what she was going to tell me. Only he didn't give her a chance.
1: She was young, Mr. Veneer. Foolish, perhaps. But I loved her very much.
3: Look, he knocked over that bottle of wine when he fell. It's pouring out all over the place.
2: Yeah, brother, what a mess.
0: Yeah, Duran. It's quite a mess. Only one thing, though. Not all of it is red wine.

0: Escape was directed this week by Richard Sandville, and tonight brought you Red Wine by L.G. Blockman, adapted for radio by Mort Lewis and Les Crutchfield, with Willard Waterman as Paul Vernier. Featured players were Robert Boone, Marion Richman, Larry Dobkin, Vic Perrin, Wilms Herbert, and Clark Gordon. Music is conducted by Wilbur Hatch. Next week...
1: You are standing at the doorway of the cabin on Cashier Creek. Up on the ridge, the bloodhounds have caught your scent. And between you and a fortune, between you and escape, yawn the white jaws of a deadly snake, a cottonmouth moccasin.
0: Next week, we escape with Irvin S. Cobb's ironic story, Snake Doctor. 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Tip Corning speaking. 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
2: That's Escape from August 11th, 1949, Red Wine, starring Willard Waterman. A good show is heard on CBS. All right, time for this month in music history.
3: All right, when I'm looking through the 1978 top hits, here's another song that I'm pretty sure we last heard in 1978.
2: Oh, that's a cool song.

0: And who's singing? A Taste of Honey.
1: Yummy,
0: right? So this reached number one on the Billboard Hot 100, became one of the defining disco hits of the year. And I mean, as soon as I heard it, I went, oh yeah, right?
1: Wow, this is a cool song.
0: It's really a true dance song.
1: Oh yeah.
0: If you're gonna dance, you should put on Boogie Oogie Oogie.
1: You know, when I dance, I point a lot.
0: Do you? You and
1: I
0: Elaine
1: do a lot of
0: from
1: pointing.
0: Seinfeld.
1: I point. You know, when you point, people are like, wow, that guy must know what he's doing, you know?
0: Sure, sure. I can
1: confident.
0: See you right now.
1: He's confident.
0: Yeah, sure.
1: Right?
0: You look like you'd be a great dancer on the dance floor.
1: Oh, yeah.
0: Oh, yeah.
1: Yeah. Me and John Travolta.
0: Bruce Springsteen, John Travolta, and you hang with the best.
1: You know it. All right. Stick around. More of Hollywood 360 after this.
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1: All right, drum roll, please, because we have to give out Lisa's score. Because you knew it was Kenny Loggins, I'm going to put you in the 971 range. What do you think of
0: all
1: that?
0: All right, a few points lower than last week, but still stellar.
1: Yeah, really good.
0: I'll take it.
6: I mean,
0: thanks, Carl.
6: You can't get 1,000 if you had doubt in yourself, right?
1: That's right. You can't get 1,000.
0: Okay, I feel
1: 971. That. 971 is a pretty
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1: at Menards. 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When Finn was younger, we noticed that he needed occupational therapy. 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Mac talks through his iPad, and they've really helped him navigate the world for a kid that is very neurodivergent. And it's been unbelievable to see his communication blossom.
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4: From ABC News, I'm Chuck Sievertson. A lot of wetness this Sunday morning over many states. Stormy wetness. Cleanup and over 300,000 electric outages are in the southeast, as what was a hurricane is now a mass of thunderstorms moving north, including through the Carolinas, Virginia, Pennsylvania, New York, and Michigan. In Panama City Beach, Florida, Sean Palomarzuk looks on his flood-damaged shop, the Angry Tuna Seafood Company.
5: It's hard to put a value on it at this moment. 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
4: At least four deaths are connected to the storm in the southeast. In the southwest and west, flood advisories along the Southern California coast with an inch or more of rain from what was Tropical Storm Rachel from Mexico to San Diego to Las Vegas to Utah over the next days. In Newport Beach, California, ABC's Jericho Tran.
6: Homes along the coast took on water as city officials say the most vulnerable locations include the Wedge.
7: But there is quite a bit of private property damage, you know.
6: Newport Beach declared a state of emergency as water turned streets into temporary rivers, stopping traffic as neighbors ditched their cars and boarded kayaks to navigate through the city.
4: The Ukrainian foreign minister pushing back against these remarks from President Trump, who is urging Ukraine to hold elections and get rid of President Zelensky.
8: Well, I think he should have an election, and he could have settled this thing many times.
4: It's up to Ukrainians to decide, says the foreign minister, adding Zelensky has international support. Ditto from Ukrainian lawmaker Kira Rudnick.
9: And it's up to no other leader than Ukrainian people whom and when we will be electing.
4: Yesterday's latest attack on the airport in the Saudi Arabian capital killed 12 people and injured over 300 others, say civil aviation officials. Houthi rebels blamed. 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
4: Folks in Erie, Pennsylvania, trying to cope after a mass shooting at a home Friday. Eight people killed, seven were family members, the youngest a one-year-old girl and a five-year-old boy. Mayor Daria Devlin.
16: I am so deeply sorry. What happened to you was horrific, and there is nothing that any of us can say today that will make this any easier. But you do need to know that our entire community is with you, we're grieving with you, and we are here to support you.
4: Police say the shooter died from an apparent self-inflicted gunshot wound. We get the latest snapshot on inflation this week, says ABC's Dave Packer.
17: The first major government report comes Wednesday with the September Consumer Price Index. Investors looking for signs that inflation is easing or whether rising energy costs are keeping pressure on prices. Major banks also begin reporting quarterly earnings this week, including J.P. Morgan Chase, Goldman Sachs, and Citigroup.
4: The AI company Anthropic says one of its models sent a false murder tip to the Philadelphia Police Department.

0: Department. Police say the tip was marked as spam by its system. ABC's Brianna Smith in Philly.
1: The department said in a statement the company must strengthen its safeguards to prevent similar incidents from impacting city systems without the city's knowledge. The two-month delay in detecting and reporting the incident to the city is unacceptable. After the incident, Anthropic told police it ended that testing process and will have additional authorization in the future in hopes of preventing AI errors.
0: Chuck Sievertson, ABC News.
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10: Hours later, he exited a pauper. Thanks to a pyramid scheme operated by his unscrupulous partner, Ferdinand Ward, Grant's investment firm had instantly collapsed, wiping out his life savings. Grant had all of $80 left to his name. His wife, Julia, she had another $130. Kind-hearted strangers responded by mailing Grant checks. Desperate to pay his bills, the former president cashed them. Still smarting from bankruptcy's bitter sting, Grant that summer suffered from an excruciating sting in his throat as well. When he finally visited a doctor in October, Grant learned he had incurable throat and tongue cancer, likely a product of his longtime cigar smoking habit. Grant had been no stranger to financial misfortune. Failing as a farmer and a rent collector prior to the Civil War, he lived in a log cabin that he dubbed Hardscrabble and sold firewood on the streets of St. Louis to make ends meet. However, now that he was confronting the terrifying prospect of leaving Julia a penniless widow, the grizzled general who fought to save the Union undertook one final mission to save his family from impoverishment. Divested of his property and possessions, Grant still retained something of great value, his recollections of past glory. Although he appeared taciturn and reserved, Grant was a convivial storyteller who entertained friends such as Mark Twain with yarns of war and politics. For years, Twain had suggested that Grant pen his memoirs. Now destitute, the former president finally agreed to cash in on his celebrity. In need of financial rescue himself after a series of failed investments, the debt-ridden Twain inked Grant to a contract with his newly launched publishing house and gave him a $1,000 check to cover living expenses.

0: Aged in a furious race against time as the cancer attacked his body, Grant dug into his writing with military efficiency, churning out as many as 10,000 words in a single day. He pored through tall stacks of orders and maps that helped him to recreate his most famous battles with minute fidelity. Grant astounded Twain with not just the quantity, but the quality of his prose. Grant penned his manuscript until his hand grew too feeble in the spring of 1885, forcing him to employ a stenographer. Even speaking, however, became laborious as his condition deteriorated. Following the advice of doctors who vouched for the salubrious power of pure mountain air, Grant decamped at the onset of summer from his Manhattan brownstone to an Adirondack resort. In a cottage on the slopes of Mount McGregor, Grant launched his final campaign to complete his tome. With excruciating pain accompanying every swallow, Grant was unable to eat solid food. His body withered by the day. The voice that once commanded armies could barely muster a whisper. While Grant's doctors gave him morphine only sparingly in order to keep his mind clear for writing, they swabbed his throat with cocaine to provide topical pain relief and used hypodermic needles to inject him with brandy during the worst of his coughing fits. Through it all, Grant persisted in honing his manuscript, editing, adding new pages, poring over proofs in his first volume as he sat on the cottage porch on even the steamiest of days, swallowed in blankets, a wool hat, and a scarf covering his neck tumor, which was now, according to the New York Sun, as big as a man's two fists put together. When his voice finally abandoned him, Grant scribbled his thoughts in pencil on small slips of paper. When Twain visited Grant at the cottage, he brought the good news that he had already pre-sold 100,000 copies of the autobiography. A relieved Grant knew he had succeeded in giving Julia and his children financial security. With his mission accomplished, Grant finally laid down his pen on July 16th after crafting a Herculean 366,000 words in less than a year. 7 days later, Grant's pulse flickered and ultimately gave out. Employing an army of door-to-door salesmen, Twain sold more than 300,000 copies of the personal memoirs of Ulysses S. Grant. The two-volume box set even outsold Twain's latest work, Adventures of Huckleberry Finn, and resulted in Julia Grant receiving $450,000 in royalties, equivalent to $12 million today. Grant's memoir proved not just a commercial success, but a literary one as well. Although he omitted discussion of his presidency or sensitive personal matters such as his drinking, many scholars consider Grant's autobiography the finest memoir ever penned by an American president and perhaps the foremost military memoir in the English language.
1: And a great job by Greg Hengler, and a special thanks to Christopher Klein, and he's the author of four books and a frequent contributor to the History Channel, National Geographic, and American Heritage. And what a story indeed. Grant's last battle was against the clock, and it was for his family. And he held out, and as always, the warrior fought to the end. My goodness, anyone who knows anything about Grant as a warrior knows that, well, now they know another side of his warrior spirit. 300,000 plus words in less than a year, and all to save his family. And he doesn't just pen any memoir. Read the book, pick it up. Go to Amazon and order it, and just start reading it aloud to your family. It is indeed classic American literature, and it, of course, took a voice like Mark Twain's to discover it. Both men, by the way, routinely in financial ruin throughout their lives. The story of Mark Twain and Ulysses S. Grant's race against the clock to save the great Civil War hero's family from destitution here on Our American Stories.

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3: And we continue with Our American Stories. Up next, a eulogy from Roland Bitcon. On Saturday, May 15th, 2021, Roland's father, Russell Bitcon, went to be with his Lord after 87 years of a life well lived. You're about to hear the eulogy Roland delivered for his father, honoring his father, at a church in Jacksonville, Florida. Here's Roland.
4: I remember coming home from a football game where I had scored a touchdown, and my mom kept saying, "You should have seen your father, you should have seen your father," who was jumping up and down and saying, "That's my boy, that's my boy." I found that a little odd because my dad was usually more reserved, and he wasn't a proud or boastful man, and he let such things speak for themselves. But such is the nature of life. We're used to cheering on our children, but rarely do we get a chance to cheer on our parents. So if you don't mind, I'd like to take a few moments here to tell you about my dad, and maybe, just maybe, I'll just stand up and say a cheer for my dad. My dad, Russell Lee Bitcon, was born on a farm to parents who were sharecroppers. The Rock Island Railroad line ran right through the farm. This started my dad's lifelong love of trains. My dad would run along beside the train and hop on one of the cars and got rides into town. In the heat of the summer, they would chase cows out of the ponds so they'd go swimming. So as you can see, a childhood of safe, clean, healthy living can lead to a long life of 87 years. That's my dad. He worked hard on the farm and would also work the hay fields of surrounding farms. He said it was very hard work, but it paid several times what the kids were making in town. As my dad graduated high school, he said he was done with farming and wanted to get as far away from the farm as he could, so he joined the U.S. Navy. He took a train from Iowa to San Diego for Navy boot camp. Dad got a top score of all the enlisted men on a test the Navy gave to new recruits, which gave him first choice of what he wanted to do. It was 1952, dawn of the jet age. The airplane was the latest technology and the fastest machine on the planet. My dad wanted to learn how to work on them. Join the Navy, see the world's the advertising slogan, right? Well, some of the places my dad were stationed, San Diego, California, Norman, Oklahoma, Corpus Christi, Texas, Kingsville, Texas, back to San Diego, Hawaii, Fallon, Nevada, Memphis, Tennessee, Puerto Rico, Norfolk, Virginia, Jacksonville, Florida. He also did several deployments on aircraft carriers to the North Atlantic off the coast of Finland, to the Mediterranean Sea. In Corpus Christi, Texas, he worked on the twin-engine trainer. Little did he know that 60 years later, his grandson, my son, rode on his wings, flying the Navy twin-engine trainer at Corpus Christi, Texas. He would take leave from time to time and go back to Iowa to visit family. That's where he met and fell in love with Ruby Motes. He finally married her, and it was off to Puerto Rico. And that's where myself and my sister were born. From there, Norfolk, Virginia, then to Cecil Field in Jacksonville. There are so many experiences and cool stories my dad would tell over the years about his time in the Navy and growing up on the farm. And just when we thought we heard them all, it seemed like he'd tell us a new one. Here are just a few. There had been some crashes of the A-4 Skyhawk. This was the midst of the Cold War, and these aircraft were part of the West deterrent against the Soviet aggression. All the highly educated engineers at McDonnell Douglas and Pratt & Whitney determined The problem

with the A4 was the engine mounting bolts. They devised a way to fix the program. The process would take 10.5 man hours per plane. When Dad heard this, he thought, no way, they're going to have us working around the clock nonstop. Within minutes, my dad thought through the situation. With my dad's intimate knowledge of detail of the aircraft, typical of my dad, he had the ability to understand every detail about anything. He went to the commanding officer and said, there's a better way to fix this problem. He was told to assemble a team and get to the hangar deck and demonstrate his procedure. Well, because of that, he's received this letter of commendation. In December 1964, this squadron received Airframe Bulletin 293, which required replacing of the engine main mounting bolts on all squadron aircraft. Procedures outlined stipulate removal of the tail section and supporting the engine with the engine stand while effecting replacement of the bolts. Program time was 10.5 man hours per aircraft. After careful analysis of the situation, you devised a method whereby the necessity for removing the tail section was eliminated and the overhead crane was used to support the engine while replacing the bolts. Your method reduced the required time to 30 minutes per aircraft. All VA-72 aircraft were fixed in one night. Your method was soon made known to Commander Naval Air Forces Atlantic, who disseminated it to all other A4 squadrons. You're hereby commended for your initiative, professional ability, and your performance of duty. That's my dad. That's my dad. Here's another one of my favorite stories. In 1970, Dad was tasked with making sure all the jets from his squadron made it out of Cecil Field because they were getting ready to be deployed on the USS John F. Kennedy, which was stationed just off the coast of Cuba at the time. There was a problem with a few planes, and Dad had to stay behind to get them up and going. Then Dad was flown to Guantanamo Bay, where he was put on a landing craft and taken out to the Kennedy. Once he was on the Kennedy, the skipper announced they were going to radio silence until further notice. They went full throttle from the Caribbean all the way to the Mediterranean. As they approached Spain, they repainted one of their planes a solid color with no markings. The pilot was to fly to the NATO base in Rota, Spain, to receive orders for the carrier group, which was still under radio silence. The pilot was told to return to the Kennedy in the middle of the night. He was to be at a certain place at a certain time to meet up with the Kennedy. The landing lights would be on for 1 minute. When the time came, they turned on the landing lights. The plane landed 3 seconds later. They needed to enter the Mediterranean Sea in secrecy. So before they went to the Straits of Gibraltar, they put all the planes in the hangar deck. They put the forklifts on the flight deck, ran them up as high as they would go, wrapped them in foil, as to disguise the aircraft carrier as a freighter to radar signals as they entered the straits. They ended up off the coast of Syria. The Jordanian forces and the Palestinian forces were battling, and Syria was getting ready to move to intervene on the behalf of the Palestinians. They went to general quarters and loaded bombs and missiles all day. Dad said, at the time, he didn't know what was going on or where exactly they were at, but the planes were taken off fully loaded and coming back empty. During that time, my dad was tasked with loading one of the A-7s with an atomic bomb to be on standby. My dad's responsibility is to make sure that plane was ready to go at a moment's notice. A group of Marines guarded the plane 24/7. The Marines were under strict orders to let no one near the plane except my dad and those who he approved. That's my dad. That's my dad. He retired from the Navy after 20 years of service in 1971. He eventually was hired by Sears and Roebuck Company as a repairman. He quickly learned how to repair just about everything Sears sold. During this time, in 1980, while Dad was driving his truck, listening to Pastor Lindsay on the radio, he then pulled his truck over to the side of the road, surrendered his life to Christ. Since that day, my dad has been faithful to Jesus Christ and his church, and has also served as a deacon. My dad's always been a voracious reader. When we were growing up, there'd be some evenings where we were told, there'd be no TV tonight. Everyone has to pick a book and read it. See, my dad had this incredible gift from God of being able to understand how things worked and how to build things and repair them. If he could fix or repair anything, wood, metal, steel, concrete, it didn't matter. He could just build something with it. When it came time to repairing, it didn't matter if it was gas or electric. He could fix that too. When I bought my first car, my dad told me the very first thing you need to do if you buy a car is go buy a repair manual so you know how to work on it. He said, son, you bought a Ford. You know what that means? Fix or repair daily. My dad was always a General Motors guy. Don't get me wrong, my dad had a library full of repair manuals, but I never saw him read them. But every once in a while, he'd go to check on something and immediately turn it to the exact page he needed. I remember a story he told me he was in the Navy working on jet engines. A discussion came up on how to repair a particular problem. So I told him exactly what to do, but they didn't believe me. So into the service manual. Now, these manuals were several thousand pages long, held together by big metal binders. And he'd go right to, say, like page 1,178 and point right to the middle of the page. Right there it says, you don't have to do that very often before they finally figure out

0: You know what you're talking about. My dad was also involved in my Boy Scout troop. We built model airplanes together and flew some of them. When I got into model rocketry, my dad got into model rocketry. When I started surfing at the age of 14, my dad took up surf fishing just so he could drive me to the beach. My dad also loved gardening, growing tomato plants, peppers, squash, begonias, and even water lilies in his fish pond, where he raised koi and goldfish. My dad was a fun guy to be around. He loved to laugh, even at himself. He loved to tell a good story, and he loved a good joke. It's only because of my dad that I have the courage and the ability to accomplish what I have in this life. He always had my back, and he would always be able to figure out whatever obstacles we encountered. I owe him greatly for this. And even though he came from humble beginnings, he set the stage not only for himself to succeed, but also for his children and his grandchildren. There's so much more to tell about this great man, but I hope I've honored him here today. That's my dad. That's my dad.
1: That's my dad. That's my dad. In the end, there are two kind of fathers, the father who gets a eulogy written about him like that, and the father who doesn't. And so if you're a father listening, be that father. A special thanks to Roland Bitcon, and a special thanks to all of our contributors here on Our American Stories.

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7: And we continue with Our American Stories. Our next story comes from our regular contributor, Christopher Klein. Klein's the author of 4 books and is a frequent contributor to the History Channel. Here's Klein with the story of when the American Irish invaded Canada. 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
8: On the night of May 31st, 1866, residents of Buffalo, New York saw a most unusual sight as they looked outside their windows. Nearly 800 battle-hardened soldiers dressed in Union blues and Confederate grays marched through the city streets while hauling wagons full of ammunition and rifles. No, these former foes had not come to Buffalo to reignite the Civil War. Instead, they were improbable brothers in arms united against a common enemy, Great Britain. This ragtag army of Irish-American Civil War veterans was undertaking one of the most fantastical missions in military history, to hold Canada hostage and ransom it from the British government for Ireland's independence. So why would any Americans want to attack sweet, peaceable, friendly Canada? Well, it may be hard to believe today when the United States and Canada share the longest peaceable international boundary in the world, but things between the United States and Canada weren't always so polite. In fact, during the first century of the history of the United States, the idea of invading Canada was about as American as fireworks on the 4th of July. Just a few months after the first shots were fired at Lexington and Concord in the American Revolution, the Continental Army went due north to Quebec. There were numerous encounters on both sides of the border during the War of 1812. The other thing to keep in mind about this time period is that the flag flying over Canada isn't the maple leaf that we're all familiar with today, but it was the British Union.

Exchange Act, which was a hated symbol for many of the Irish who were forced to flee their country. Now, the luck of the Irish was something you really didn't want to have for about seven centuries of world history, because the Irish had the poor fortune of being in the backyard of what would become the world's most powerful empire. And things were particularly bad for the Irish Catholics who lived under British rule in the 1700s under what were called the penal laws. Under those laws, Irish Catholics were not free to worship, to run for public office, to send their children to Catholic schools, or own a horse that was worth more than £5. They were allowed to own one knife as long as it was chained down so it could not be used against the local police. And even in death, their rights were restricted since Catholic priests were not allowed to preside over graveside ceremonies. And when the potato crop failed in the 1840s and 1850s, some Irish believed that the British were trying to exterminate them altogether. More than 1 million Irish died in what would be called the Great Hunger. Nearly 2 million fled a shipwreck of an island, and many of them arrived in the United States. These newcomers were unlike any America had seen before. For one thing, they were more refugees than they were immigrants. They weren't necessarily hungering for American ideals as much as they were literally starving for food. About a quarter of them spoke the Irish language, did not speak English. Many of them were illiterate, but what really set them apart from most Americans at that time was that they were practicing what was considered an alien religion, Catholicism. And the more threatened they felt, the Irish turned inward, like a snake coiling itself for protection. They clung together in church parishes, fraternal organizations like the Ancient Order of Hibernians, and beginning in 1858, a new organization called the Fenian Brotherhood, which was established to launch a revolution in Ireland. Many members of the Fenian Brotherhood served in the Civil War to gain knowledge about battlefield tactics and weaponry that they could use for the real fight they wanted to have, which was the one against the British to free Ireland. After the Civil War, the Fenian Brotherhood established its own Irish government in exile right in the heart of New York City. It had its own constitution, its own Senate, and its own president. It even sold war bonds in denominations between $10 and $500 to raise money to buy weapons and ammunition. By 1866, many Fenian leaders had decided that it made more sense to strike the British right in America's backyard, in the territory of Canada, rather than launching the revolution all the way across the ocean in Ireland. It was an idea that made sense to Fenian member John O'Neill, who had been born in Ireland and witnessed firsthand the horrors of the Great Hunger. He had heard tales from his grandfather of ancestors Hugh O'Neill and Owen Roe O'Neill, who had gained fame by rising up against the British. When O'Neill was summoned to the battlefield in May of 1866, he said goodbye to his wife and newborn son and went off to follow in the footsteps of his forefathers. O'Neill was placed in charge of those 800 men who came out of the woodwork in Buffalo on May 31, 1866, in what was the fulfillment of his lifelong dream. "The governing passion of my life, apart from my duty to my God," O'Neill had written, "is to be at the head of an Irish army battling against England for Ireland's rights. For this I live, and for this, if necessary, I'm willing to die." O'Neill knew that only one thing could prevent his forces from crossing the Niagara River into Canada, and that was the USS Michigan, which was docked in the port of Buffalo. Unbeknownst to the ship's captain, the Fenians had a sleeper cell of 17 men who served aboard the USS Michigan, and they knew that ship was not going anywhere without its pilot, whose name happened to be Patrick Murphy. Don't let the name fool you, however. Patrick Murphy was a loyal sailor who would follow all orders, and the Fenians knew it. They knew the only way they could sabotage the USS Michigan was to take Patrick Murphy out. And I don't mean by killing him. They'd take him out for a night on the town in Buffalo, so when the orders were given to put the Michigan into the Niagara River, Patrick Murphy is reportedly spotted arm in arm with a woman stumbling down the streets of Buffalo singing "The Wearing of the Green." With the path cleared, O'Neill and the Fenians crossed the Niagara River in the early morning hours of June 1st and planted the Irish flag on British soil. More than 24 hours passed before O'Neill encountered any Canadian defense forces, and it occurred

0: In the early morning hours of June 2nd outside the village of Ridgeway, about 20 miles south of Niagara Falls. There, the Fenians battle a ragtag army that included farm boys and even students from the University of Toronto who only days before were taking their final exams. Although outnumbered 3-1, the Fenians had a much more seasoned fighting force thanks to the Civil War experience of their soldiers. And the Fenians end up being victorious at the Battle of Ridgeway, which claimed the lives of about 20 men on both sides. John O'Neill would go down in history as the hero of Ridgeway and be celebrated by many Irish Americans. However, after the battle, O'Neill realized that his supply lines had been cut and he was going to have no choice but to retreat back to the United States. O'Neill launched further attacks in 1870 and 1871. In fact, the Fenians attacked Canada 5 times in what are collectively known as the Fenian Raids. These attacks are seminal moments in Canadian history and helped the establishment of the Canadian government in 1867, spurred in part by Canadians who are none too happy with the lack of defense forces provided by the British government. As for what happened to the Fenians, I will give you the spoiler alert. The idea of holding Canada hostage and ransoming it for Ireland's independence, it didn't work.
1: And a terrific job on the production, editing, and storytelling by our own Greg Hengler. And a special thanks to Christopher Klein. He's a regular contributor to the History Channel, author of 4 books, and frequent contributor right here on Our American Stories. And as Klein put it, the Irish had the poor fortune of being in the backyard of the British Empire. And things weren't much better here. They were refugees. They weren't coming here to seek the American dream, but just to eat. But boy, the desire to free Ireland with this plan that included bringing Confederate and Union Irish together to invade Canada, hold it hostage. What a big, bold, and frankly, American idea. The story of 800 Irish soldiers who tried to liberate Ireland by capturing Canada here on Our American Stories.
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5: And we return to Our American Stories. Up next, a story from Pete Croato, author of From Hang Time to Prime Time, a great look into how the NBA went from a small, financially unstable, and mostly regional sports league to the entertainment behemoth it is today. And one of the major ways that the NBA did this was to move from CBS to NBC, an effort spearheaded by Commissioner David Stern, but started with Commissioner Larry O'Brien. Let's get into the story.
6: So the NBA, through the 60s, 70s, A, didn't generate great ratings, B, did not engender the confidence of television companies to give them big contracts. So by the time that the mid to late 1970s roll around, the NBA is really at a disadvantage. In fact, in 1978, the NBA was a breath away from not having a national television contract. So, CBS Sports had carried NBA games, had done so without little issue, until 1978. Here's the story. Larry O'Brien and Bob Wessler, the president of CBS Sports, reach a handshake agreement over the next television contract for the NBA on CBS. Bob Wessler, depending on who you speak to, either resigns or gets fired by CBS Sports for his role in paying players for a winner-takes-all tennis tournament. The new president at CBS Sports is a gentleman by the name of Frank Smith. Frank Smith does not have Bob Wessler's agenda for what he considers to be prominent sports on CBS. So Bob Wessler talks to Neil Pilson, who works at CBS Sports, who's an attorney there. Frank Smith says to Neil Pilson, "Call Larry O'Brien. I don't want the NBA on CBS. I don't want it." Neil Pilson says, "Frank, we have a handshake deal with Larry O'Brien. We can't cut the NBA out. We don't have any programming to replace it." Frank Smith says, "That doesn't bother me. It's not my deal. Call Larry O'Brien in. We're going to negate this deal." Neil Pilson does that. Larry O'Brien and David Stern come into Frank Smith's office. Frank Smith delivers the news. Larry O'Brien is stunned. "We had a deal. I had a handshake agreement. You can't do this. What's going on?" He is apoplectic. David Stern turns to Neil Pilson and says, "Neil, let's talk outside for a minute." Pilson and Stern leave the office. Stern immediately gets into Pilson's face and says, "You can't do this. We have a deal. You can't do this to us. You can't do this to Larry. The NBA needs this. You can't kill the NBA." He is pleading

with Neil Pilsen for a television deal. Pilsen and Stern return to the office. The discussion is tabled. Later, Pilsen talks to Smith and says, look, we don't have anything to replace the NBA. It doesn't cost us much. Let's just renew the contract. So eventually, Frank Smith agrees and the NBA gets its television deal. But that just shows you how precarious the NBA's power as a television entity was. David Stern literally had to beg Neil Pilsen to get a television deal renewed. And not even to get an exorbitant television deal. I mean, I think it was $74 million. And then the next year, the next go-around, it was $82 million. It was not much. So the NBA was a terrible television property for the longest time. But what saved it was CBS Sports passed the NBA onto a young executive producer named Ted Shaker, who was formerly with the NFL Today, the originator of the pregame NFL show. So Ted Shaker comes in and they liven up the coverage. They turn it into sort of a television program where you're treated to insight and background. He hires Tommy Heinsohn as the color guy, who's this, you know, flamboyant and colorful personality. He gets Leslie Visser to deliver sideline analysis. He kind of, you know, turns NBA coverage into this like lively, personality-driven event. So the NBA under CBS Sports becomes must-see TV, to use a hackneyed phrase. So thanks to the fact that you have this great television coverage and you have an influx of great television-ready personalities who not only are charismatic, attractive, well-spoken, all-American and apple pie, but they also play great. They're dazzling players. Folks like Isaiah Thomas and Larry Bird and Magic Johnson, Bernard King, on and on. You have all these wonderful, competitive, electric players. You partner those players with an irresistible television package, and that is going to garner attention, and it did. So fast forward to 1989. CBS Sports television contract with the NBA runs out. CBS Sports knows what it has with the NBA. The problem is that CBS Sports has an array of properties. It has tennis, it has auto racing, golf, it has the NFL with Madden and Summerall. It's got everything, including the NCAA tournament. The NCAA tournament is and was a huge moneymaker for CBS. It is a colossal moneymaker. David Stern did not like that. He felt that the NBA had reached the point where it could become a network's number one star. So he wanted Neil Pilsen, who is now the president of CBS Sports, to make a choice. You can't have us both. You can't. But the problem was the numbers didn't lie. In terms of ad revenue, ratings, the NCAA tournament was a huge moneymaker for CBS Sports. So CBS Sports signs NCAA basketball, men's basketball, to an insane, exorbitant contract. So that's the first blow that David Stern feels. The second is when CBS Sports, which had cried poor over not being able to fund the NBA or support the NBA, signs a $1 billion deal with Major League Baseball for something like 12 games a year. That made David Stern apoplectic. But there's a silver lining here. NBC Sports loses baseball. It desperately needs a major league sport to fill its schedule. It didn't really have much of anything. So this was a perfect match, and it's made sweeter by the fact that the new president of NBC Sports is Dick Ebersol, who has an entertainment background. He was an executive producer at Saturday Night Live, and he was somebody who saw sports as entertainment. So he and David Stern were simpatico, and he also knew what he could do to turn the NBA into a primetime event. So, Dick Ebersol's ingenuity

0: with the fact that NBC needed something to fill the void that it had in its programming with the departure of Major League Baseball. That meant that the NBA could be the crown jewel of a network sports coverage. It could get primetime games. It could get a children's show that it could use as for in-house advertising with NBA Inside Stuff. It could have coverage nonstop during, with commercials running during prime time. It was a perfect storm, to use another cliched phrase, of opportunity, individuals, and market. And CBS Sports could not match that offer. They couldn't. It was a $600 million deal. NBC Sports' agreement with the NBA in 1989 is the springboard for what the NBA is today in terms of a major television property. The fact that we see NBA games on all the time, that they're now, that NBA games are now on prime, are now on primetime television, regular season NBA games are on primetime television, on network TV. All that comes across because of the hard work that David Stern and his cohorts brought to the table in 1989 to get them in the position for that lucrative television deal that gave them a ton of control. So there's that, and there's also Dick Ebersol seeing an opportunity, seizing it, and knowing what he could get out of it. And it was a match made in heaven. Dick Ebersol and David Stern worked from the same brain in terms of turning the NBA into not just a sporting event, but into, again, elevated television. The same way that Friends or ER or Seinfeld had seasons with characters and plot lines, an NBA season was the same way. So that television deal in 1989 was the culmination of a long, hard road to legitimacy and mainstream popularity.
1: And a great job on the production by Monty Montgomery, and a special thanks to author Pete Corrado, author of From Hang Time to Prime Time. And my goodness, that moment in 1989 when David Stern said, it's us or it's the NCAA, but it can't be both. And CBS said, well, it's that college basketball tournament. Sorry. That became, in the end, the biggest opportunity. The story of the NBA and how it got to primetime here on Our American Stories.
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3: From ABC News, I'm Chuck Sievertson. Storms update in a moment, but first, Pope Leo announcing today he will undergo surgery in a few days to remove a lump on his lung that was recently discovered during medical checks.
4: L'intervento è già programmata nei prossimi.
3: He made the announcement in Italian during his noon blessing at the Vatican. Item two, a potential major pushback to President Trump in Congress, saying that there are moves to block the sale of Russian oil to the U.S., Russian diesel, in a deal between Trump and Russian leader Putin. Republican Congressman Brian Fitzpatrick of Pennsylvania. He says it will be called the Ronald Reagan Peace Through Strength Act, and it will be forced to the floor, and, says Fitzpatrick, it will pass overwhelmingly. Rain and tornadoes reported in parts of the east as what was a hurricane that hit the Gulf Coast sends thunderstorms up into the Midwest, Mid-Atlantic, and Northeast. There are over 300,000 electric outages in the southeast. In the Florida Panhandle,
5: we don't have power, don't have internet, but the power didn't go out till about 9. We do have water, which was going to be a big concern. We didn't have any water intrusion, no storm surge, just trees down, limbs down, things like that.
3: At least 4 deaths connected to the storm in the southeast. An update, 1 to 5 inches of rain expected over a wide area of southwestern states from what was Tropical Storm Rachel. Some gusts around 60 miles an hour already reported. ABC's Tim Pullman.
6: We are here at L.A. 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
5: Yes, it is so great to have you with us here today as we invite you to join us as we open our hearts to worship and praise and honor God for who He is through song. And then we invite Him to speak to us through the power of His Word. As we're looking today in Luke chapter 9, verses 23 through 26, where Jesus is talking about a paradox in the Christian life, inviting us to come find our life in Him, but He really displays for us that the pathway to life is the pathway of you and I learning to die to ourselves. Jesus says this to anyone who would listen, whoever wants to be my disciple must deny themselves and take up their cross daily and follow me. For whoever wants to save their life will lose it, but whoever loses their life for me will save it. What good is it if someone will gain the whole world and yet lose or forfeit their very soul? Whoever is ashamed of me and my words, the Son of Man will be ashamed of them when He comes in His glory and in the glory of the Father and of the holy angels. Let's pray together. Father, thank You for this opportunity to look into Your Word together. Minister to us in a way that only You can by the power of Your Spirit through Your living Word. In Jesus' name we pray. Amen.

clearly the mission of the church is to disciple one another and disciple others. Discipleship is this intentional, lifelong process of helping one another learn from Jesus and his teachings so that we might more fully find our life in him, obey him, and become more like him in our natures. This is the third week of this series on our vision, our mission as a church, as we stated. This mission comes right out of the Great Commission that Jesus gave. In Matthew chapter 28, some of his last words to his first followers, his first disciples, he came to them and said, "All authority in heaven and on earth has been given to me," Jesus said. And then he said to his followers, "Therefore you go and make disciples of all nations, baptizing them in the name of the Father, the Son, and the Holy Spirit, and then teaching them to obey everything Jesus commanded of us." And then he said this, "He will be with us until the end of the age in this mission." God wants to walk with us and empower us in this mission, and he does this by sharing his love with us. So we want to love him and then obey him by loving others, primarily by helping them move towards Christ in their lives, pointing them to Jesus. "The most important thing we can do here on the earth," Jesus said, when asked what is the greatest commandment, "is return love to God for his gracious loving kindness to us."

us that he's displayed, and then move on and share that love with one another. Our discipleship strategy is born out of these two great famous scriptures, the Great Commission and the Great Commandment. We have been describing this strategy as the great hope that we have for people. And just in quick review, we've talked about the first great hope we have for people is that they will come to know the living, resurrected Christ. We understand in the Christian faith that Jesus walked the earth some 2,000 years ago, was crucified for the sins of humanity, and then was resurrected on the third day, ascended into heaven, and is seated at the right hand of the Father, and is interceding for us. And he's commissioned us to point others to him that they might have a relationship, personal relationship with him. We can say very clearly that all people on the earth matter to God. He's paid a price, the price of his son, for them to get to be in his presence. Jesus is the antidote to the greatest problem humans face. So we want people to know Jesus. The answer to our real problems and the depth of our problems here on the earth is not public policy. It's not economics. It's not education. It is not social. It is spiritual in nature, and it is in the heart of human beings. All of the problems we experience this side of eternity are here because of human sin, the sinfulness of the human heart. The revelation of the Bible is that there is a good God over all creation. He placed human beings on this part of his creation, and we went sour. It's a good God working with bad people in grace and mercy to redeem them and bring them back into his goodness. And all of this comes to a person through Christ. There is no other way. Christ is God's answer to human sinfulness and the brokenness in our hearts. The forgiveness of sins, the ushering in of a new nature, all comes to us through Jesus. And not only when we come to the living Christ does he forgive our sin, but then he can lift our shame so that we can walk in dignity and be in the presence of God and have communion and fellowship with him and then begin to experience life and life eternal. This is the gospel for salvation, the good news for salvation. We also call it the gospel for justification. We've been talking about this more deeply in our gospel essentials class. We want people to know Christ. Then beyond that, we want them to grow in Christ, to mature in a relationship with the living Christ, to help them be prepared for facing eternity, for stepping into eternity with God, to mature along the pathway so they're transformed into the image of Christ and they're ready to meet him on the day of judgment and then be with him forever. As we grow in Christ and gaze upon his glory, we are transformed from glory to glory, being prepared for when we step into eternity. This life here is simply a warm-up for the new life that God has offered us. We weren't intended to live in sinfulness and under the curse of brokenness and death forever. God has redeemed us and is preparing us, wants to prepare us for eternity. And in doing that, he also strengthens us to face the challenges that we face here on the earth. John said, Jesus, quote in chapter 16, verse 33, "In this world you will have trouble, but take heart, strength in Jesus, for he has overcome the world." All the pain, all the suffering, all the hurt, God is wanting to eventually help us step out of all of it, walk through it with strength right now. Greater is he that is in us when we believe than he that is in the world. Maturing in a relationship with him gives us a spiritual fortitude and tenacity in facing the challenges of this life. And then it even goes further, not only preparing us for eternity, giving us strength in this life, but then invites us into the abundant, meaningful, purposeful life of working with God. Jesus described that purposeful life this way.

In John 15, again, this is a review of where we've come. I'm the vine, Jesus said, the source of life. You are the branches. If you remain in me, mature with him, walk with him, and I in you, you will multiply. You'll bear fruit, fruit that will last. This is to my Father's glory, that you bear much fruit. And this is then how we show ourselves to actually be his disciples. So here we have this beginning of discipleship. A person coming to know Christ, grow in Christ, and start to bear fruit. And then we move on to fruit bearing. Now, there are two kinds of fruit that God mentions in the scripture for you and I to bear. The first is the inner spiritual fruit of a Christ-like character. These include things that are listed in Galatians chapter 5, verse 22. If we walk with Christ and abide with him, the old nature gets crucified. We die to the old nature. The new nature can be strengthened by the Spirit of God, and we begin to walk in the fruits of the Spirit of God internally. We experience and can share real love. We can taste of inexpressible joy. We can walk in a supernatural peace. We can grow in a patience with the challenges of this world. Gentleness, kindness, tenderness, self-control. This is the new nature that heals the old nature. It supersedes it. And when a person grows in Christ, they start to emulate the fruits of the kingdom of God, what will live in forever. So we have the internal fruits that should mature and sprout in us as we walk with Christ. And then we have external spiritual fruits that God has given us the capacity to be a part of producing by our words then, how we speak in our new nature, our actions based on faith, our words based on faith, and then our prayers that flow from our faith, all can plant seeds and help produce spiritual fruit of the eternal kingdom of God in the here and now. We pray for this every week. Thy kingdom come, thy will be done on earth as it is in heaven. And what we're really saying is, Lord, bring it through me, because that's his plan. With patience, kindness, goodness, gentleness, the fruit of my words and the fruit of my actions. Paul described this purpose this way. It supersedes all the other purposes that we have in the world. I am a father. I'm a grandfather. I'm a husband. I have been in ministry as a pastor. I've served in many different ways. My wife and I work in some business. But all those things are temporary works that I'm a part of. The superseding job of mine over all these things is to be a representative of the eternal kingdom of heaven as a son of the Most High God, adopted into his family by Jesus. Everywhere I go, every place I put my feet, in the gas station, in the grocery store, I am a person called, as every believer is, to be an ambassador, a representative of the kingdom of heaven. Paul said it this way, 1 Corinthians 3, the Lord has assigned to each their task. And Paul describes a couple tasks here. I planted a seed, a spiritual seed. Paul did this often with his words. Apollos watered it. He came and nurtured it in other people's souls. But God has been making it grow. So neither the one who plants or the one who waters is what matters, but only God who makes all things grow. God is in the world doing this, and he wants to use us to be a part of his service with the fruit inside of us that is a fruit that comes out in what we say and what we do and what we pray. This leads to the third part of our great hope, that people will come to know Christ, grow in Christ, and then take on the responsibility, the calling to help make Christ

known in the world. Become a discipler of others. In our lesson today, Paul wrote this: the love of Christ compels us. There comes a point when you're maturing in the love of Christ that you can't help but overflow with what you've come to know and the love you've come to experience. It's welling inside of me. It has to come out, and I have to share it. The love of Christ compels us because we are convinced Jesus died for all in his sacrificial love, so that those who live should no longer live for themselves, but for him who died and was raised again. And then he has committed to us. Notice the communal nature. It's not just the clergy. It's not just the staff. It's not just the evangelists out in the world. It's all of us. The body of Christ, the body of believers. He has committed to us the message of healing, reconciliation, finding our peace with God through Jesus. We are therefore, it's proactive, Christ's ambassadors, assigned by the King to be his representatives of his eternal kingdom here on the earth, to share his interests, his values, his truths with those around us. People who are called to be leaders in ministry, pastors, evangelists, teachers, those things, are here to equip the body for these works as a team effort. And I am so thankful that so many here of Nazareth have taken up their backpack in this era to be salt and light for the world. We are to implore people on Christ's behalf to be reconciled with God. There are many who are enemies, still living as enemies of God because they're not under the blood of Jesus. Many years ago, I was with a group of people where I was leading devotions for 5 mornings, Monday, Tuesday, Wednesday, Thursday, Friday. And I got to the Wednesday devotion. I was speaking on us being ambassadors. I was speaking on Jesus' words in Matthew chapter 5, where he said, we're the light of the world, we're the salt of the earth, we shouldn't hide the light under a bushel, we shouldn't lose our saltiness. And 3 ladies, elderly ladies, called me over after the Wednesday morning devotion, and they pulled me aside and they said to me, Tim, we don't like your devotions. We don't like them. I said, oh, could I hear a little more? They said, we've all agreed that our faith has always been a very private thing, and we don't think we should be talking about it with others. If you could encourage us more in our faith, but leave us alone, we would appreciate that. Now, I had 2 mornings of devotions left, and I had to decide if I was going to try to appease these 3 ladies or not. It was a challenge inside of me. Should I just take the easy road and go to Isaiah and talk about comfort my people, comfort? Or should I speak to them about the calling in the New Testament for them to be ambassadors for Jesus with their words, with their life, with their prayers, to make Christ known in the world? It was in that time that these words of our gospel reading came to me. Luke chapter 9, 25 and 26, where Jesus said, whoever is ashamed of me and my words, whoever is ashamed of me and my words, the Son of Man will be ashamed of them when he comes in glory, in the glory of the Father and the holy angels. I had to ask myself the question Paul asked himself in Galatians chapter 1, where he asked this question: am I trying to win the approval of people or of God? If I'm trying to please people primarily, I probably

do what God is calling me to do. We are his ambassadors. And as we represent him, God has guaranteed that we will experience resistance and persecution. But we should delight in that and rejoice in it. I want to talk just a moment here as we wind down about this in a more personal way. Reaching out. Acts chapter 1 talks about a strategy for doing this. Do it in your city, Jerusalem, Judea, large area, community, state, and then to the ends of the earth. Be making disciples everywhere. But the most important thing, how we are working to disciple one another right here. But if we look a little farther into our stewardship of the gospel for salvation and sanctification, we know from the scriptures that it is primarily our responsibility to pass it on to the children in our midst, to disciple the generations coming behind us. So for all you young parents that are here today, thank you for bringing your children to worship. Whatever their age, we know it can get a little restless and you can leave if you have to at times, but they experience the community of faith in here. Your actions demonstrate faith by coming to church. What you do with your checkbook demonstrates your priorities and your values to your children. How you behave in public is a demonstration of your representation of Christ. And children are watching. Most of the love of God is caught, not taught. So thank you, parents, for prioritizing bringing children in here for us to help nurture and disciple. Then how you speak in our words, the things we say, either represent Christ or represent a pull downward. And then finally, the top three things that influence children for faith: the lives of the adults that are modeled for them, the words that are spoken and what they're taught by the adults in their lives, and then also the emotional bond that children maintain with key adults in their lives. They need to know we care deeply about them and love them and want them to flourish. If children know all this comes from love, it's very likely they too will become disciples of the Most High God. Let's pray together. Father, we thank you for this chance to be in this room together and consider what you've called us to. Now, as we prepare our hearts to come before the communion table, I ask that you would remind us of your great love for us, that we would be grounded and rooted in this love, that you would sink it deep into our souls, and so that love would compel us to continue growing in you and then being courageous in loving ways to help make you known to those around us. We pray this in Jesus' name. Amen.

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0: and judgment. 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
1: I have a recurring nightmare of showing up at an event in the wrong clothes. It probably traces back to an experience I had in the military when I was in basic training. I'd left the barracks without my hat, without my cover, as we called it, breaking one of the most basic rules of military decorum: never go outside without your cover. Now, why is that a rule, you might ask, if you've never been in the military? And if you did ask it, you'd be sorry, because that's another rule. Don't ask dumb questions. Just put your hat on. So I was returning to the barracks without my cover, wishing I were invisible, and a drill sergeant spots me out of uniform. Basic, where's your cover? I left it in my room, sir. So he orders me to hold my left hand on my head and double time, run back, all while sounding off my shame. I wish I had my cover. I wish I had my cover. Which, of course, attracted every other drill sergeant in the vicinity, each of whom went out of their way to stop and chew my butt and have me drop and give them 20 push-ups just for good measure. I didn't forget my cover after that. But also, to this day, I have this inexplicable fear of showing up somewhere underdressed. Some people, I suppose, have the opposite fear, showing up overdressed. And some people don't care how they're dressed, and what they wear shows it. Because clothing makes a statement, which is why my wife and daughter often tell me, "You're not wearing that, are you?" See, clothing communicates. Who are you? Are you a person of consequence, or just someone who likes to be comfy? Are you a conformist or a nonconformist? A rebel or a rule follower? We can tell by your clothing. And we can usually tell what kind of rebel someone is trying to be. Because even the rebels ask, "What should I wear?" to let other rebels know that I am one of them. If you think about it, we're all wearing some kind of uniform, aren't we? Even if it's only for an army of one. And shame on you if you're out of uniform. But props to you, respect, if you look like us. Because underneath the uniform, that's the deeper concern. Where do I belong? To whom do I belong? Who am I? What am I? We use clothing to try to answer these questions. To stand out, to blend in, to distinguish ourselves, protect ourselves. That's why concentration camp prisoners were stripped of their clothing. Because without cover, what are we? We're all the same. 100 or so pounds of soft flesh, exposed to harsh elements and staring eyes, vulnerable, embarrassed, ashamed. The Bible gives us an account of the origin of human shame and how clothing has come to cover our shame. Shame is different than guilt. Guilt is feeling bad about what one has done. Shame is feeling bad about oneself. Guilt makes you wish you had acted differently. Shame makes you want to be someone different.

or to be invisible, or to not be at all. And shame from its beginning has been stitched into our clothing. In the Bible, we're told that our first parents, Adam and Eve, in the beginning, were naked and unashamed. They were safe, secure, completely unselfconscious, with nothing to hide. They were so caught up in walking with God and caring for God's creation and for the person in front of them and the story God was writing for them, they didn't even realize they had no clothes. But everything changed when they tried to become something different, something more. When they decided that they didn't like who they were, that they were just creatures, malleable clay figures God had shaped and filled with life and adopted as a son and a daughter of God, the serpent convinced them that they could do better, that they should become like gods, like deified emperors. They took their eyes off God and his creation and the neighbor in front of them to stare at their own reflections. Now, what these self-crowned emperors saw in the mirror was flattering at first, but then it started to sag a little. They could see how unsuited they were to act as gods. Their soft, fleshy bodies couldn't hold up under the pressure, so they covered up instead with fig leaves, trying to be something else, or maybe just be invisible. And for us, their children, the coverings have become more elaborate, synthetic poly blends and such. And it goes beyond clothing for us. Anything can be a cover, a job title, social group, a gender change, or membership in a distinct religious denomination. Fig leaves, all the same. But under the covers, we humans still didn't like who we were. And we wished we could be something different. For the dominant social group in the days of Jesus of Nazareth, the fig leaves they had stitched together were denominational membership and religious ritual. And this very religious group of people hated Jesus because he exposed their shame. He exposed how they liked to walk around in long robes to show that they were something special. He said, "These leaders do what they do to be seen by others." They had long tassels on their garments to show how religious they were, and leather jewelry they wore called phylacteries with Bible verses written inside to signal their virtues. And Jesus called them out, not just to shame them, but to offer them the cover of real honor and true belonging that they didn't even know they were wishing for. Jesus was speaking as the Son of God, the Creator, become human in the flesh to fulfill God's promises, to clothe his people, to cover their shame with garments of salvation and a robe of righteousness as foretold by the prophet. But the religious leaders preferred their fig leaves. And to protect themselves, they were plotting to have Jesus killed. So to warn them, Jesus told them a story. A symbolic story, a parable. Jesus spoke to them, saying, "The kingdom of heaven, the rule and reign of God, has become like a certain king who made a wedding feast for his son. And he sent out his servants to call those who had been invited to the wedding feast, but they, those invited, were not willing to come. Again, the king sent other servants, saying, 'Tell those invited to the wedding feast, look, my supper is prepared. The oxen and fattened calves have been slaughtered. Everything is ready. Come, come to the wedding feast.' But those invited paid them no attention and went off, one to his farm, another to his business, while the rest seized the king's servants, insulted them, and killed them. The king was angry. And he sent his troops and destroyed those murderers and burned their city. Then the king says to his servants, 'The wedding feast is ready, but those invited were not worthy. Go, therefore, to the main roads, and all whom you find, call them to the wedding feast.' The servants went out to the main roads and gathered all whom

they found, both bad and good, and the wedding hall was filled with guests. Then the king came to see his guests, and he saw a person there who had not put on a wedding garment. The king says to him, "Friend, how did you come in here without a wedding garment?" But the man was silent. And the king said to the attendants, "Bind him hand and foot and cast him into the outer darkness, where there will be weeping and grinding of teeth. For many are called, but few are chosen." The parable is recorded in the Gospel of Matthew, chapter 22. Honestly, I don't like it. It's probably my least favorite of all the stories that Jesus told. The king is supposed to represent God, right? So I would hope that this king would be more welcoming. Why couldn't he just say to the guy, "Friend, what happened? Did the dry cleaner lose your suit? Your luggage got lost in baggage claim? No worries, here, have one of my robes, I've got plenty." Jesus could have told the story that way. He had told other stories like that. For example, his story about the prodigal son who dishonored his father, left home, squandered his cash, then crawls back home, humiliated and ashamed, and his father, who represents God, his father becomes the cover the son hadn't even wished for. His father runs out to meet him, puts his best robe on him, and throws him a party. Now that's a story. And Jesus told it. But this story Jesus tells about the wedding feast is told for a different purpose. It's like that story of The Emperor's New Clothes by Hans Christian Andersen. Long ago, there lived an emperor who never went anywhere except to show off his new clothes. He had a different suit for every hour of the day. Two tailors came to the emperor. They promised to make him the most distinguished suit ever. The emperor was delighted, but the tailors explained that it was such sophisticated cloth that it could not be seen by anyone who was unfit for his station, or else intolerably stupid. In fact, the clothes could only be seen by those who were very, very clever. So they prepared the emperor's suit. And the royal officers and ministers came to see it being stitched together, and they realized that they couldn't see the cloth. But they were too ashamed to admit it. They didn't want to lose their jobs. So also for the emperor, he didn't want to admit that he couldn't see it either. Nor did all the people who came to see him when the lords of the bedchamber paraded the emperor in the train of his new clothes through the city. Until a small child spoke up, "But he hasn't got on anything at all." And the whisper started to spread. Soon everyone was saying it. "He hasn't got on anything at all." And the emperor's flesh crept, for it seemed to him they were right. "But all the same," he thought, "the procession has started and must go on." And the lords of his bedchamber held their heads higher and took even greater trouble to hold up the train, which wasn't there at all. So also, Jesus' story is a warning of how easily we can fool ourselves, a warning for all of us who are trying to keep up this procession and hide behind fig leaves. In the case of the religious leaders of Jesus' day, they had stitched together a suit of special rituals and sophisticated code language and virtue signaling to impress each other, to those in their in-group. But before God, they were wearing nothing at all. Jesus could see right through it, and he was trying to help them see. But they refused. And they did worse than just hold their heads higher and march on. They arrested Jesus, had him stripped naked, hung to die on a cross while his torturers gambled to divvy up his clothing. Jesus was willing to endure this, to die and to rise from the dead to cover them, to cover us. But their wish was to dishonor Jesus and strip him of his kingdom. And you can't get away with that. The Father was angry. The King. And Jesus' story is, in some sense, like God, because God eventually did send troops to destroy those murderers and burn their city. The Roman army came and literally burned Jerusalem in 70 AD, about 40 years after Jesus told this story. Also, the king in the parable is like God because God has sent out his servant.

to invite us all. Good, bad, indifferent, everyone is invited to the party to honor God's Son. That's why we do this program every week. We're getting the invitation out because God wants His wedding hall filled. We're waiting for the day when the King returns to see the guests. That is, to judge the world and raise the dead and renew all things. We're still in this story, and as long as we are, we need this parable. We need its warning. Don't be like the guy who got caught in the clothes that were no cover at all. Of course, we're not talking about literal clothing. Remember, clothing says something. Clothing communicates our values and our loyalties. Clothing says something about what shames us. But God sees through fig leaves. God sees us as we are, ashamed and trying to hide from Him. The warning of the parable is not that God's going to kick you out of His kingdom if you're not dressed fancy enough. The warning is that if you insist on stitching together your own accomplishments, if you cling to your self-spun sophistications, if you try to hide behind your in-group identity, then you won't be content with the humble robe that Jesus offers. And if you don't want God's cover, eventually, in hell, God will give you what you want. Very, very stylish clothing that can't cover your shame. You and I cannot save ourselves from our shame. Only Jesus can. We can't save ourselves, but we do have a power, a terrifying power, to destroy ourselves. Jesus warns us that not everyone who joins a church stays for the wedding feast. Not everyone who is baptized is saved in the end. Not every disciple who starts with Jesus stays with Jesus. Every day, I'm in danger, you're in danger, of getting stuck in shame forever because you don't like what God made you to be. The truth is, God likes you, loves you even. Yes, you're only a clay-shaped creature, but God wants to honor you as His adopted child, as the guest of His Son. God likes you so much that He sent His Son to wear the robe of our human frame, to cover our shame with His sacrifice on the cross. When Adam and Eve hid behind fig leaves, God provided them with more durable clothing, genuine leather, animal skins, the first animal sacrifice, a sign of the greater sacrifice to come. And Jesus is even better than leather. More breathable, too. He rose from the dead to be your cover, your closest possession, your uniform. And when you put Him on, when God looks at you, He doesn't see through you. He sees Jesus. The military can be harsh on her new children as they learn to wear the uniform. A lesson I learned well that day when I so wished I had my cover. The military can also offer us a rough picture of God's grace because the military issues uniforms to all her new members free of charge. Nobody buys their uniforms when they begin in the military. And whether you're ranked high or low, whether you're a seasoned veteran or just starting, everyone wears the same clothes. In a sense, there is no distinction. Of course, with the military, you'll get kicked out if you don't perform. But in God's kingdom, the only thing that will exclude you is relying on your own performance. So cling to Christ alone. My dad was in the military when my brother and I were boys, and like most kids who had a parent or parents who served, we dressed up to be like him. We put on pieces of his uniform. We imitated him. So also, Christ followers, we imitate Jesus. And with Jesus, His honor is not to be served, but to serve. And the wedding feast is already started, so we don the uniform of service. I see this in the little band of soldiers who comprise my local community of Christ followers. I see it in Karen, who dons her apron to serve in

0: the church kitchen. I see it in Ted, who dons his work gloves to help a refugee move into a new apartment. I see it in Jan, who dons her reading glasses so she can read the scriptures aloud for us. And in Gary, who comes in early to make coffee in a three-piece suit. And in Colby, who sometimes goes to the grocery store with his black t-shirt and white lettering that simply says, "Follower of Jesus." And he thinks twice about whom he represents. Of course, we all still sometimes know the shame of being out of uniform. But Jesus is ever and always our cover, even when we didn't know what to wish for. Would you pray with me? Dear Father, with the prophet Isaiah, I rejoice in you, because you have clothed me with garments of salvation. You have covered me with the robe of righteousness. Through Jesus Christ. Amen.
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0: Thank you, Mark. Today, I'm visiting once more with Dr. Jeff Gibbs. Jeff is an author of an in-depth commentary on the Gospel of Matthew, which we've heard from today. Welcome back to the program, Jeff.
2: Thank you, Mike, very much.
0: Many churches this weekend are going to be hearing from this parable, the parable of the wedding feast, which we discussed today. And I preached a sermon on this. I struggled with the text and did kind of what Lutheran pastors are taught to do, that I want to proclaim a warning to people and also a comfort that Jesus is truly calling you and he's died for you and he wants everyone to come. I want to step back and just be honest that I still struggle with this parable, probably my least favorite parable in the New Testament. And partly it's just, I'm struck by this king who is supposed to in some way represent God. The people he's dealing with are wicked, clearly. They're killing his servants.
3: Aren't they? Yeah.
0: But he strikes me as erratic and angry and kind of flies off the handle unpredictably. And it just, all of it's unsettling. Where should we start in trying to respond to this parable?
2: There's no doubt that this is a strange story, but this one is maybe a little more true to life than we might realize when we get a hold of the fact that the Lord Jesus' ministry in first century Holy Land was in an honor-shame culture. And it's a very great offense to not honor someone who is rightfully due it. You know, our political discourse is filled with insults and we mock people and see, these are all actually great sins. The Apostle Paul says that if you're a reviler, you're not going to enter the reign of God. See, so to refuse to honor a king, he's preparing everything. He's already invited the guests. He's gotten everything ready. And they know the invitation is coming. And not only do they refuse to come for trivial reasons compared to honoring their king, but they kill his servants. You can't get away with this. I'll just say it that way. And so once again, we remember that this is a parable that's in the context of people coming at Jesus to destroy him. It's a parable spoken to his enemies. And so the king's response is harsh. But I would say if we think about it carefully, it's actually fitting. It's kind of like the fear of the Lord is the beginning of wisdom. See, that's hard for us modern American people, but God is God and I'm not. So it's a very transparent story. You can tell who this is actually hinting at. The king is God, the son is Jesus. The first group of guests are the religious leaders who are trying to destroy Jesus.
0: And then the second guy who's there without the wedding garment, he's in parallel to those who dishonor the king. All it's said is that he was silent. He's kind of there shamelessly and doesn't care.
2: Again, a wedding garment, there's a lot of speculation about what this is. Most of it is well-meaning, but there's very little support for most of the ideas that you hear. I think of wedding garment as church clothes. And so this guy he doesn't have to have a fancy schmancy outfit. No, no. There's all kinds of people, good and bad. High social standing, low social standing, rich, poor, all kinds of people are invited and brought in. But this guy has chosen to do exactly what the first group did, to shame the king and dishonor his son. He did it on purpose.
0: Honor the son, then, is the

0: the Son of God deserves honor, is worthy of honor. That's kind of the main point. Then it does sound a little bit like a threat, you know, honor the Son or else. But if we could hear it as a promise and as an invitation,
1: God will have a full wedding banquet. You can't stop him. You can knock yourself out of it, but you can't stop God from having a wedding banquet for his Son. And everyone is invited. See, that's the message of the parable.
0: Well, and that fits really well with the whole bit about the cornerstone, which is just before this.
1: Just before this, that's right.
0: If you fall on this cornerstone, it'll break you to pieces, or if it falls on you, it'll crush you. But on the other hand, you can build a whole temple on top of this cornerstone.
1: This stone has become the head of the corner. Psalm 118 is beautifully chosen there by our Lord. And the church has taken Psalm 118, because the Lord Jesus does, and the apostles, to be predictive of Easter. See, they rejected the stone, but God raised him from the dead. And now he is the foundation stone, and the apostles and prophets are the foundation. Yeah, we're all living stones. See, are we banquet guests or living stones? The answer is both, yeah.
0: Well, thank you. Thank you for being here with us.
2: Taught by Jesus, we are bold to pray. Our Father, who art in heaven, hallowed be thy name. Thy kingdom come, thy will be done, on earth as it is in heaven. Give us this day our daily bread, and forgive us our trespasses, as we forgive those who trespass against us. And lead us not into temptation, but deliver us from evil. For thine is the kingdom and the power and the glory, forever and ever. Amen. Receive the blessing of the Lord. The Lord bless you and keep you. The Lord make his face shine upon you and be gracious to you. The Lord look upon you with his favor and give you peace. Amen.
3: 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I'm Mark Eicher. 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
3: At 7 o'clock, it's 56 degrees in Milwaukee. Today, mostly sunny with a high of 74, and tonight, a low of 60 degrees. From the WTMJ Breaking News Center, I'm Nizir Spencer. A 17-year-old is dead and a 14-year-old is under arrest after a shooting on Milwaukee's north side. It happened around 9:40 last night near Lisbon and 39th Streets. The teen died at the scene. Police are still investigating the shooting. Two firefighters were taken to the hospital after a fire in Menominee Falls.
4: Fire crews responded to reports of a car on fire inside a garage near Bradley and Carl Ross in the village of Menominee Falls yesterday morning. The flames from the attached garage spread into the home's attic. The family evacuated unharmed. Two firefighters were taken to the hospital for evaluation. The cause of the fire is under investigation. Jen Gregg, WTMJ News.
3: A woman who posed as a substitute teacher in Milwaukee's Rufus King High School has been arrested in Brookfield over a car theft in Illinois.
5: 23-year-old Amy Jones was recently charged with posing as a teacher at an MPS school and making inappropriate comments to students. Brookfield PD says she allegedly stole a car from a Crunch Fitness parking lot and was arrested after a minor crash in Oaklawn, Illinois, on Friday. She is charged with six felonies in the teacher case and faces new charges in the car theft. Elizabeth Linton in WTMJ News.
3: The Brewers and Dodgers will finalize their rosters for the NLCS today, and Milwaukee will have a lot of pitching options at their disposal.
6: Perhaps the Brewers' greatest asset coming into the 2026 NLCS will be a bullpen that gave up just one run in its outings against the Padres in the NLDS. Brewers President of Business Operations Matt Arnold acknowledges that advantage.
7: It gives you a ton of flexibility to deploy guys in different ways throughout the game, throughout the series. It takes a little bit of pressure off the starters. They're all diverse. They get you out in different ways.
6: Jacob Mizorowski gets the starting nod for the Brewers in Game 1, followed likely by Logan Henderson in Game 2. At American Family Field, Adam Roberts, WTMJ News.
3: Time for a WTMJ sports update from the Gruber Law Office's One Call That's All Sports Desk. It is a rematch of the NLCS that begins today against the Dodgers, with Game 1 beginning tonight at 7. Jacob Mizorowski will take the mound versus Tarik Skubal of the Dodgers. You can listen to the game here tonight on WTMJ. The Packers are in Lambeau today after a close game against the Buccaneers last week. The game today against the Bears is at 12, with Green Bay game day at 9. Badger football didn't have a game this week due to a bye, but next week's matchup is against UCLA at 6:30 our time. Badgers are 4-1 on the season, while UCLA is 5-0. Badger sports updates are sponsored by Siding Unlimited, Siding and a whole lot more. 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No major issues, no major delays, and full freeway speeds across the system. Here's your WTMJ forecast today. Mostly sunny with a high of 74. Tonight, partly cloudy with a low of 60. Tomorrow, Monday, mostly sunny and warm. Slight chance of rain at night with a high of 81. Tuesday, mostly sunny with a high of 72. Wednesday, chance of showers with a high of 64. And Thursday, showers likely with a high of 64 degrees. Right now in Green Bay, it's 57. In Madison, 58. In Waukesha, 51. And in Milwaukee, 56 degrees. 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
4: 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We want to thank you for spending a little bit of time with us. We've got a great topic in line. I'm really excited this week. I got my good friend Tom Newman. Tom, welcome back to the show.
5: Appreciate it. You know, Tony, it's been, for both of us, it's been more than two decades that we've been in retirement planning. Where's the time go?
4: Are you commenting about the gray in my beard?
5: Or the gray in my hair?
4: I've been noticing lately, I got a lot more gray in the beard.
5: Yeah. It comes with age.
4: Maybe it's all the market corrections over those last two decades. But great topic this week, Tom. I want to talk about the five essential pillars of retirement and financial confidence. But before we jump in, I want to just connect and just tell everybody we really appreciate you tuning in each and every quarter. We have some great charities that we're involved with. And if you take just a moment, you can visit us at retirementreadyshow.com, see the charities we're connected with. We have some events coming up with those. So we'd really like to connect with you. And we always match all those donations. So really appreciate everybody joining us, helping these great charities that are doing so many good things. But a couple of things, Tom, I want to talk about this week that I think are really important. Think about for a moment, Tom, building your dream home. Would you start without a solid foundation? Of course not. Wouldn't make sense, right? But surprisingly, many people treat retirement planning this way, focusing on one or two parts while ignoring others that are equally as important. So today we're going to talk about what I call the five pillars of financial confidence. And these are five key elements that work together to create a solid retirement plan. And just like building, you know, maybe a building stands strong with all the support beams. I'm not a builder, Tom, but I'm trying to imagine what makes a building strong, a foundation, all that good stuff. A retirement plan also needs all five of these pillars working in sync to stand up to retirement's financial challenges. And these pillars are investments, income plan, family plan, plan for health care, and tax reduction planning, right? So you really need all five of these kind of singing in harmony. And if one's missing, your entire retirement plan could be at risk. So again, we really appreciate people tuning in here today at the Retirement Ready Show. And we want you to take a moment to listen today and think about your retirement plan. Have you addressed all five of these key pillars? Are they strong? Are they in place? Simple exercise, as we talk about these today, maybe grab a piece of paper, make a note on your phone. I want folks to rate themselves 1 to 10 in these five key areas. No sevens allowed. That's sitting on a fence, right? 1 being, you know, I don't feel confident in that area at all. 10 being, I got it figured out. And we'll talk a little bit, Tom, in each of those areas of what it would look like to rate yourself an 8, 9, or a 10. And if you find, and I want to preface this, if you find yourself in an area where you don't feel like an 8, 9, or a 10, you're actually in the majority. I would say almost everybody we talk to that we take through this exercise, rate yourself 1 to 10, 1 not confident, 10 totally confident, 1 to sometimes 3, 4, or 5 areas people don't feel confident in. So that's very common, and oftentimes it can be fixed. So I don't want people to worry. But if you find yourself today saying, boy, I'm not sure I've really squared that area away, our team is here to help. You can reach out to us. It's a simple process. 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And then we're just going to catch up a little bit, see what your concerns are. If it makes sense, then we're going to offer you two comp

0: 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But Tom, here, you know, at Drake & Associates, we're focused on retirement planning. We've helped many families build stable retirements with tailored strategies and individual attention. And it really comes down to getting your retirement ready roadmap, where we're really addressing these 5 key pillars. And I think the retirement puzzle today is more complicated than ever, Tom.
1: The biggest thing that is the complication part of it is there's so many different areas to consider and so many different areas that you need to be looking at and trying to make sure that you're on the right path. One of the biggest pillars that often we see that people want to solve for is tax planning. And why does tax planning actually matter? Because taxes could be one of the biggest expenses in retirement, but little planning could save you thousands of dollars long term. And we're not talking about just making sure that you get in your tax return completed each year. 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So a few surprising facts here about taxes in retirement. 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Growing national debt could mean tax rates could rise in the future. 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You want to spread your savings across different account types, like having money in a tax deferred account, a tax free account, even a taxable account. You want to also potentially consider converting some of your IRA funds to Roth accounts while tax rates are low. Withdrawals, from Roth accounts are tax-free. So you want to be strategic when you claim your Social Security to avoid even extra taxes on that front too.
0: And I think taxes, Tom, is one of those areas, I guess, of the 5 pillars, the 5 parts of the Retirement Ready Roadmap. If there was one, I had to say, boy, of all the thousands of plans over, you mentioned the last couple of decades that we put our eyes on, you know, what was the most common missing thing? If you really, everybody's different, each family's unique, but if you really pin me down, I would have to say a lack of tax planning. And it's hard to get educated in this area. And that's why if you're interested in learning more about how to reduce your tax burden, how to pay less taxes in retirement, or maybe get to this utopia of a tax-free, you know, retirement where you're at a tax rate of 0. This is the exact type of thing we talk about at our upcoming evening workshops. And we have a number of educational opportunities. We do evening workshops in Wisconsin and Grand Rapids. We do 2-week college courses where you're with us for 3 hours, 2 separate sessions for people who want to take a real deep dive. We have a great documentary, The Psychology of Retirement. It's a 1-hour documentary we show in the local theaters. You'll be able to see all those dates and times and register for those right at retirementreadyshow.com. Those are all complimentary, depending on how long you want to spend and how deep you want to dive, but we do need registration ahead of time. Again, you can see those dates and times and register for those right at retirementreadyshow.com. And you are tuned in to the Retirement Ready Show, where your retirement income matters. I'm Tony Drake, Certified Financial Planner with Drake & Associates. Joined this week by Tom Newman. Tom, we're talking about these 5 key pillars in retirement. What makes up a really solid retirement plan, a retirement-ready roadmap? And it's making sure all 5 of these areas are really working together. We're talking about the first pillar, arguably the one that's missed the most, and that's tax planning. And the reality, Tom, is I think we're in a lower tax rate environment than we may ever see, both because of existing laws, but also the debt that we have as a country.
1: The debt that we have as a country right now, it has been increasing. I think this is probably a well-known fact, but you know, we are approaching astronomical levels of debt, and we're not going to get political

0: here, but at the same time, our country is facing some serious challenges when it comes to our national debt. And one of the easiest and quickest ways in order to tackle this debt and start to bring it down is to raise taxes. And historically, when we've had this level of debt in our country, which happened post-World War II, tax rates went significantly higher than where they're currently sitting. So, you know, we're not saying right now that overnight tax rates are just going to double or triple or anything, but from a historic standpoint, you know, there's a real possibility that our government's going to look at increasing taxes at some point in order to start managing this ever-crushing debt that we have. So from a tax perspective, if you're sitting there and you did your circling of your number of how concerned or how comfortable you are in taxes, and you aren't that 8, 9, or 10, this is what an 8, 9, or 10 looks like. If you're already completing Roth conversions, if you're already strategizing or completing qualified charitable distributions, if you're looking at ways in which you're withdrawing your funds from your account and doing it in the most tax-efficient manner, that would be an 8, 9, or 10. If you haven't tackled this, or you have some questions, or you've never even thought about this, that would be a 1 through 6. And if you're scoring yourself a 1 through 6, you are common with a lot of folks and a lot of families that we meet every day. And it's probably a great idea to seek out some help.
1: And that's really where what it comes down to, Tom. When it comes to tax, it's complicated, right? And a lot of firms just have decided that they're going to focus on one or maybe two of the pillars of retirement, right? And taxes generally isn't one of them. And if you're listening in, you may say, well, yeah, I mean, I remember times I've called my advisor, I called him or her over the years, and I've asked a question. They say, oh, that's a tax question. Call the accountant, click. Well, the challenge is now you have different professionals that aren't working in harmony together, right? And many of us have an accountant, CPA, that's doing our tax returns. And if you hear us talking about, you know, kind of forward thinking tax planning, that's not what we're referring to. Now, I don't mean to minimize that. That's really important. And that's what you've hired that accountant to do. You've hired him or her. Now, imagine we're sitting in his car. We'll use our roadmap analogy, right? We're sitting in a car. That's looking in the small rear view mirror, right? You're looking backwards 12 months and you're saying, I want to dot all the I's, cross all the T's, file everything accurately, legally, and I want to try to pay as little taxes as possible for last year. What we're talking about is taking a moment to look out the front windshield. Are there things we can do today in today's lower rate environment where we're in a situation where we expect increasing taxes? Are there things we can do today where if we jumped in that magic DeLorean, that time machine, and we zoomed all 30 years to the end of your retirement, we could look backwards and say we paid as little taxes as possible? That's what we're talking about. It's not uncommon to see six figures in tax savings over that 30-year retirement. So this is a critical pillar to take care of. Now, there's four other pillars in retirement. We're going to talk about those and have those right here for you on the Retirement Ready Show. 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
3: You're locked into the Retirement Ready Show, where it's all about your retirement income. 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Joined this week by Tom Newman. Tom, we're talking about a great topic here, the five essential pillars to retirement confidence. And we talked a little bit about pillar number one, which is really this idea of tax reduction strategies, right? And I think so many people hear that and they think, well, boy, Tony, isn't, you know, that tax stuff, you know, isn't that for, you know, multimillionaires, billionaires, and certainly a lot of strategies that those men and women can do. But, you know, when I think about kind of middle of America, upper Midwest, hardworking Americans, right? Salt of the earth folks like you and I, there's a lot of tax strategies that can help people like that as well. And we're not talking about saving a couple $1,000s over your retirement. It's not uncommon for us to see six figures, sometimes seven figures in tax savings, you know, if we implement a plan early on in someone's retirement. So this is a really critical step that's missed so often by so many people. And the second step, Tom, I want to talk about, the second out of five here, is this idea of family planning. Right? How do we plan for some of the things that are going to come up with the family? Now, when you think about this stop on a retirement ready roadmap, you're thinking a little bit about, of course, health and wellness, you know, family continuity is important, but also succession plan. You know, what happens if I get sick and I can't make my financial or healthcare decisions? What happens when the day comes when the second one of us passes? You know, what do we want to see happen with our assets? How do we want those to transfer? We talked about that first pillar, tax planning. Do we want our kind of, you know, fat Uncle Sam, right, to be our biggest beneficiary, right? I think about a table, right? And he's the one eating all the food at the table, right? Do we want Uncle Sam to be the biggest beneficiary, or how do we want to establish that? So this idea of family planning, it's really an important piece of the five pillars of retirement confidence.
4: Family planning and ensuring that succession of your assets and your money, it's really important. And we get the pleasure often to meet with families who've already won the retirement game. We get the pleasure to let them know that, frankly, based on the income that they're generating, the amount of savings that they have and their expenses, that they're going to have enough money to live throughout retirement and then some. So then the question poses, if something were to happen, where would that money go? And, you know, want to let everybody in on a little secret. Every single family is unique, right? There is something unique about you, your family, and the way about you go with your money that you need to plan for, and it needs to be unique to you. And so when it comes to family planning, some of the things that you need to consider are, do we have a will in place? Do we have a trust in place? Do we even need a trust? You know, sometimes there are family members who aren't good financially, or who, you know, are on government assistance for some sort of care. And if they inherit a large sum of money, that government assistance could be significantly affected by that. Oftentimes we might meet families who, you know, have a member who's got drug or alcohol problems. All of these situations can create the potential need for a trust beyond a will and a trust. Have you set up with an elder law attorney the need for financial power of attorney, healthcare power of attorney, and other legal documents that, God forbid, something happened? All of a sudden, the people that you want to be making decisions are making decisions. And then step two, if you were to pass on, the individuals that you care and love for and want your assets to be passed to actually are the ones that receive the funds.
3: And I think this idea of legal documents,

you know, how are we going to take care of the family, can feel so overwhelming. And to your point, there's some documents we all need, right? A basic will, health care, financial power of attorney, right? These are simple documents. Say I'm unable, unwilling to make my own health care financial decisions. Basically, think about it as laying out the rules. And I'm going to nominate a person to do that. And I'm going to make some rules as to how I want him or her to handle this. And one of the things you were talking earlier, Tom, just about the great

0: I don't know about you. I don't want to put words in your mouth, but I feel very fortunate. You know, we've met a lot of great people over the years, and we've had clients from time to time and said, look, I didn't really love what I did, but I did what I had to do to take care of my family. And I think, you know, you and I, you know, and really everybody here on the team, like, we absolutely love what we do. It really is a very rewarding career. It's a career where you feel fulfilled and you really get to help people. And you know, there's some excitement, at least for me, coming into work every day and being able to help people really navigate this challenging time period. But one of the things, I guess I'll just give a couple tips, if you will, on things I've learned over the years. I've had a lot of families that come in and say, when it comes to maybe a healthcare financial power of attorney, well, I want to name the kids equally because I just want to treat everybody fairly. And I really encourage people to think, I understand, I appreciate the sentiment there, but I would say, let's pick the right person for the right job, right? Like, I'm the oldest of three. My sister has a master's degree in nursing, and she actually teaches nursing. She trains nurses at the UW-Madison in Wisconsin. And my brother is a really incredible guy and works for IBM in Chicago. I would argue my sister has forgot more about healthcare than me and my brother will ever know. And I think she is far better prepared to handle the healthcare decisions than my brother or I would be able to. So it makes sense for her to take on that job, right? And you know, although it would be terrible emotionally for any of us, I think the reality is she would know, hey, here's what mom or dad chose and what, let's say, life-sustaining, you know, things they want, and she'd be able to follow. I'd get emotional. I'm a big baby, right? I'd get emotional about it. You know, on the converse, when it comes to financial power of attorney, you know, clearly makes sense for me to handle some of those decisions. So name the right person for the job, but also just think about kind of, everybody said my kids will never fight over money, right? And hopefully they don't. But unfortunately, Tom, you and I have seen where we never expected it and something happened. So I also just think little things, it's really important to have an odd number, right? If you have four kids making a decision, what happens if it's 2-2? Now it has to go to court. And that's why you made the documents in the first place, because you wanted to keep it out of court and have these decisions made fairly simply. So just some real world things for folks to think about that make a big, big difference. And if you'd like to learn more about these five pillars, this is the exact type of thing we talk about in our educational opportunities. We have some coming up in Wisconsin and Grand Rapids, Michigan. We have a couple different varieties, whether you want a quicker 1 hour in the evening, kind of high level, we have those coming up. If you want a deeper dive, we have some sessions where we do 2-3 hour sessions over a week's time period for people that really want to roll up their sleeves and learn. We also have a great opportunity to attend a 1 hour documentary. So we'd love to have you out. Those do fill up. So we need folks to register ahead of time. You can see those dates and times and register right at retirementreadyshow.com. That's retirementreadyshow.com. And you are tuned in to the Retirement Ready Show, where your retirement income matters. I'm Tony Drake, certified financial planner with Drake and Associates. Joined this week by Tom Newman. Tom, we're talking about these five pillars to really get you to financial confidence, the five stops on a retirement ready roadmap. We talked about the first one, tax reduction strategies. Second one was family planning. And the third one is investments. And this is the one where, you know, we offer this opportunity for people to come in and complimentary, get a second set of eyes on your plan. And a lot of times this is maybe the only area that's been taken care of or taken care of well.
1: And why is this different in retirement? You know, the way that you invest for retirement is not the same as how you saved for it. So generally speaking, focus changes from growing your wealth to preserving and using it. But there are some key risks that you need to be aware of. You know, market downturns can really hurt more when you're withdrawing money that you need to live on. And selling those assets in a bad market leaves you with less for recovery when the market does rebound. So you need to really balance out a lot of things. Balancing risk and growth is tricky. Too much risk is really dangerous. And, you know, being too cautious might not keep up with inflation. So what can you do? You know how much risk you are actually need to take. You know, don't gamble with what you don't have to. You certainly want to diversify your income.

0: you know, use tools like dividend stocks or fixed annuities or REITs. And you also want to check your portfolio regularly and adjust when you need to keep things in balance. And if you're following along with us and you're doing the 1 to 10 scale with no sevens allowed, and you're analyzing your comfort ability or your, you know, level of concern as far as investments go, here's what an 8, 9, or 10 looks like. An 8, 9, or 10 means you know your risk tolerance. You know your score specifically for your risk. And your investments line up with your risk tolerance. You have a diversified portfolio that can weather storms where you have growth side of your assets and you have protection side of your assets, something that potentially can't lose value when the market does go down. You also understand how you're leveraging those investments to create income for yourself in retirement. And this is going back to all of these things talk to each other, right? We're going to talk a little bit more about income planning, but in a sense, the investments create your income plan, and how you're withdrawing your funds is just as important. So if you don't have all of those things in place, you're likely 1 through 6. And again, if you're a 1 through 6, you're amongst the majority. You are amongst the common folk out there who may have had some questions, have some concerns, haven't tackled this 100%. And that's when you need to step in and get some help.
1: Help is there, and it's available, Tom, for people that reach out. But again, knowing that risk number, if I can sum up what you said, and it, when I say what's your risk number, if you say I have no idea what Tom and Tony are talking about, that might be a sign that you're a 1 through 6 in this area, right? And risk is so critical, right? It's so important at this stage in life, right? If we get this wrong, it can have catastrophic consequences, right? Warren Buffett says, why take risk you don't need? So many families we meet with, imagine your favorite team takes you to the Super Bowl. Your quarterback is in the fourth quarter winning by a touchdown, right? You're almost there. There's 10 seconds left in the game. You're on the opponent's 12-yard line. That quarterback is never going to take a snap, try to throw another pass and go up by 2 touchdowns because the risk wouldn't make sense. They've already won the game. They're going to take the knee. So many families have won the retirement income and investment game. They have enough money where we can confidently say you will not run out of money, yet they're taking risks where they could lose 30, 40, 50%, and that would change the answer. You've already crossed that finish line. It doesn't make sense to take that kind of risk for most people in retirement, right? So we want to be smart about that and make sure we get that right, because we know we're going to go through market correctionary periods. We know we're going to go through inflationary periods. So let's plan for that so we're set up appropriately to tackle that challenge in retirement. Now, Tom, there's two more key pillars to really achieving the status of having financial confidence, and we're going to cover those for you right here on the Retirement Ready Show. 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
9: Thanks for joining us today on the Retirement Ready Show, where your retirement income matters. 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Joined this week by my good friend Tom Newman. Tom, we are chopping it up. Great topic, the five essential pillars of retirement confidence. We really believe, Tom, to have a retirement that I think everybody's hoping for, dreaming about. You know, we really need these five areas working in harmony. So we spent some time talking about the first one, and that's tax reduction strategies, probably the one that's most missed. Second one we talked about a little bit is investments, right? Really important to get those investments right. And then, of course, the importance of family planning. So the next topic is really this idea of healthcare planning. If we retire early, how do we get to Medicare? Once we get to Medicare, how do we deal with that? And what about some of that stuff that might happen later in life?
10: Ensuring that you're working with, an insurance specialist that really knows this stage of insurance is really critical. And, you know, we have a colleague of ours who we've been working with for a long time, help the families that we work with. But healthcare planning really means, okay, if you are, first and foremost, if you are retiring prior to your Medicare age, you're going to likely not have health coverage. Yes, you could take COBRA, but that might be really expensive. So, you know, do you need to look out in the private sector and actually look at what's called gap insurance and take a look at analyzing that in comparison to COBRA or any other avenues? So that's, you know, one solve that you need to do. And then once you hit Medicare age of 65, then it's trying to figure out the alphabet soup of it, right? There's A, B, C, D, all these things, you know, Advantage, Supplemental. What does it all mean? Do I need this much coverage? You know, and trying to figure out, is there an appropriate amount of coverage for the least amount of money? Ideally, you want to figure that out well in advance. And so you have this window too, when you're nearing age 65, you've got 3 months before you turn 65 and 3 months after. So you've got this 6 month window in which you need to actually sign up for Medicare. Whether or not you take it, that's a different story, but you need to sign up for it. Otherwise, you could be facing significant premiums down the road if you don't take that step. For those who may still be working, maybe then you are still on your company's healthcare coverage. You still need to sign up for Medicare, but you know, you're still on it until you actually retire. But healthcare also covers long-term planning, right? We know that nursing home care stays and memory care stays, they're getting more expensive by the

0: day, and more people are needing those services. And so what is the plan for that? Have you set up anything to cover those expenses later on down the road? God forbid you were to move into a nursing home and you had that additional cost to your household. Are you going to be drawing it from your savings? Do you have a long-term care policy in place, or maybe some sort of long-term care supplemental policy that would help to offset some of those? So if you're scoring along with us again, an 8, 9, or 10 is you have secured and focused and planned for all of those stages, and you already know what's going to happen and how all of this stuff is going to get paid for. That would be an 8, 9, or 10. If you haven't really tackled this side of retirement planning before, you have some questions, concerns, that would be a 1 through 6. And again, having that 1 through 6 is ideal when you need to raise your hand and say, I want some help in this area.
1: Tom, I think is really about, to your point, understanding the individual needs, because there's going to be different answers for different people, right? The type of insurance to get from early retirement to Medicare is going to be a very different answer for everybody. Whether you choose Medicare Advantage, Medicare Supplement, that can be a very different answer, and all this alphabet soup, right? And then the long-term care coverage. The great news about long-term care, I think so many people still think about that as that traditional insurance, right? And, you know, I guess statistics are how you look at them, right? About half of us will wind up in a nursing home, but the other half won't, right? So that's always been the big gripe with it. What if I pay all these expensive premiums and I never need it? Or remember, these insurance companies have the right to raise your premiums. They can't pick you out individually, but they can raise everybody in your age group and your zip code. And lo and behold, when you get into your 80s, when statistically you might need it, that's where you start to see those increases. And I mean, I don't mean to sound kind of crass, but you know, these insurance companies, what's the best case scenario? That they raise your premiums in your 80s, you're on a fixed income, can't afford it. So you either decrease your benefits or drop it, because now when they're getting close to the point where they might have to pay out, you know, they get you to really reduce your benefits after they collected those premiums all those years. So are some great alternatives to that traditional insurance, to your point, whether there's ones that look like life insurance. So if I don't use it for long-term care, the money ends up passing to my loved ones. There's ones that are built on annuity chassis, so I can get some type of fixed interest rate growing, and you know, it has a multiplier. So if I use it for long-term care, it's going to end up, you know, paying out more. But if I don't, or I change my mind and I want to take the money out, I can. And lots of rules and caveats, surrender charges, things you got to be aware of, making sure you're working with good companies. But my point is, there's some great alternatives nowadays other than traditional long-term care insurance. So it's really important to kind of take a look at that and figure that out. And that's really critical. And if this is a topic you really like to learn more about, we have some great educational opportunities coming up, Tom. And they come in a couple different flavors or varieties. If you want kind of the high level, quick, come out and spend an hour with us. We have some evening workshops. We'll start at 6:30 in Wisconsin. We're going to cover a couple of key areas. Those are completely complimentary. And then we're going to feed you afterwards. So those are a great opportunity, high level, to come out for 1 hour, get a sense of how some of these pieces can come together. Now, we are also offering, Tom, some more in-depth dives at some of the local colleges. So think of this more like a short college course. It's going to be 2 3-hour sessions, 1 week apart. So think a Tuesday and a Tuesday, for example, 3 hours each day. Really deep dive into all five of these key areas. And some people, we've gotten requests that really want that deeper dive. So these tend to be a little bit smaller groups, but we're going to take that deep dive together. So we have some of those coming up. And then we're also executive producer of a great documentary called The Psychology of Retirement. It's a 1 hour documentary, and we're airing those in local theaters, and we'd love to have people come out. But in any of these educational opportunities, Tom, the rooms fill up. So we do need folks to register ahead of time. Unfortunately, if you're not registered ahead of time, it's always awkward. I hate talking about this, but we'll have to turn you away at the door. That's awkward for us and you. I get it. But it's really quick. It's simple to register ahead of time. You can visit us at retirementreadyshow.com. You'll see all of those dates and times and be able to register right at retirementreadyshow.com. And you're tuned in to the Retirement Ready Show, where your retirement income matters. I'm Tony Drake, Certified Financial Planner with Drake & Associates, joined this week by Tom Newman. Tom, we're talking about these five pillars, really five pillars of financial confidence, and they're also the five stops on our Retirement Ready Roadmap. We've talked about 1 through 4. The fifth and final one today is this idea of income planning. And sometimes I think this

0: one can be a little bit confusing because people say, well, what do you mean, Tony, income? I got my Social Security, maybe my pension, I'm taking some money out of my accounts. Isn't that my income plan?
1: It's not, to be blunt with it. But you know, the big question is how are you going to replace your paycheck once you stop working? You know, Social Security might be one avenue, pension might be another, withdrawing from your assets might be another. But retirement income, it's tricky because no one knows how long they will actually live. So you're using your money too fast, you might actually run out, and spending too slow, you might deprive yourself unnecessarily. So a good income plan answers these questions. When will my retirement income start? Where will I draw from? How long will my money last for me? How am I going to keep up with inflation? So a solid income plan includes Social Security. So, you know, the potential of holding off on claiming your benefits could mean higher lifetime payments, but there's a trade-off there. The benefits for Social Security also do adjust for inflation. You also have investment income. So creating that steady stream of income from, say, dividends or interest or planned withdrawals from your growth or safety bucket is there. And then preserved income. So setting aside, say, a portion of your income that's reliable, no matter what happens in the market. This could include, say, pensions or income from annuities. And so, again, scoring along with us on a 1 to 10 scale, an 8, 9, or 10 for income planning is you have enough money to satisfy your everyday needs plus any of the discretionary expenses, and you have optimized the withdrawal order from the accounts that you are going to be taking money from. You've also created a strategy for Social Security to maximize given what you believe or how long you will live on this earth. You're also taking a look at other things like maybe rental income or pension income, and you're leveraging that. You've also decided that you have set up, if you need to withdraw from your accounts and your savings, that you're doing it from that safety bucket, that it's preserving, especially in a down market, it's preserving that growth bucket to let that recover over time, because that's what it needs. It needs time to recover. Yet you don't have time in retirement. So why not create that safe bucket, start withdrawing from that safe bucket, so you know you don't have to take income pay cuts over time, depending on an outside factor. So if you have all of those in place, that's an 8, 9, or 10. If you haven't taken those steps, again, don't worry. Oftentimes a lot of people haven't, and that's why we're here to help. It's to have that discussion, figure out ways to improve upon where you're at already so that you can maximize your income and really take care of this pillar.
0: And that's, I think, the end of the day, Tom. We need a simple plan, to your point, where we know where our income's coming from what account, what order. Are we maximizing the tax efficiency? And most importantly, how long is it going to last? Is that going to last throughout my retirement, or am I at risk of outliving my assets? That's the piece that nobody wants to run into. I know sometimes this stuff sounds fairly simple, but a couple of years ago, I had a family come in. I sat down with them. The first thing I did was change the order in which we were taking the money out of their accounts. Just change the order. We hadn't even really dove into the five pillars or done any financial planning yet, and it added 9 years, almost a decade, to the longevity of their retirement. So having this income plan is important. Just as building benefits from having multiple support beams, your retirement planning could benefit from having these five pillars: investments, income planning, healthcare planning, family planning, tax reduction planning. 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How do you feel? 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
1: There I was outside doing some yard work when I noticed my neighbor looking over his windows. 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And I said, "You know, the window itself, which is the framework to the glass here, looks fine. 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
6: At 8 o'clock, it's 52 degrees. Today, mostly sunny with a high of 74, and tonight, a low of 60. From the WTMJ Breaking News Center, I'm Nazir Spencer. A 17-year-old is dead, and a 14-year-old is under arrest after a shooting on Milwaukee's north side. It happened around 9:40 last night near Lisbon and 39th Streets. The teen died at the scene. The shooting is under investigation. A man killed 8 people at his home in Pennsylvania on Saturday. News Nation's Marcus Espinoza reports the shooter was related to 7 of the victims, and he took his own life.
7: An Eastern Erie, Pennsylvania community is mourning the loss of 8 people, including 2 children, a woman who was 8 months pregnant. 8 people are dead after what is being called a horrific scene. 7 of the victims are said to be from the same family, and 1 was a family friend. They include a 51-year-old woman, a 37-year-old, a 22-month-old, a 5-year-old boy, 19-year-old man, 21-year-old man, 24-year-old woman, 44-year-old woman.
6: When police arrived, they found 2 of the women dead outside. Police say a gun was recovered at the scene. The White House has waived sanctions to buy Russian diesel, aiming to lower historic fuel costs ahead of the midterms. News Nation's Hannah Brandt.
8: It was just last month that President Trump signed new U.S. sanctions on Russia into law. Those included new policies to staunch energy revenue for the country. That legislation, you may remember, it was named after the late Senator Lindsey Graham, who was a close ally to the White House, but also a strong supporter of Ukraine. And now Republican Congressman Brian Fitzpatrick says he's going to plan to force a vote on a new bill to block the purchase of any Russian oil.
6: Ukrainian President Zelensky called the move a direct gift to Putin's war machine. President Trump fired back, declaring that it is time for Ukraine to get a new president. A woman who posed as a substitute teacher in Milwaukee has been arrested in Brookfield over car theft in Illinois.
9: 23-year-old Amy Jones was recently charged with posing as a teacher at an MPS school and making inappropriate comments to students. Brookfield PD says she allegedly stole a car from a Crunch Fitness parking lot and was arrested after a minor crash in Oaklawn, Illinois, on Friday. She is charged with 6 felonies in the teacher case and faces new charges in the car theft. Elizabeth Linton in WTMJ News.
6: 2 firefighters were taken to the hospital after a fire in Menominee Falls.
10: Fire crews responded to reports of a car on fire inside a garage near Bradley and Carl Ross in the village of Menominee Falls yesterday morning. The flames from the attached garage spread into the home's attic. The family evacuated unharmed. Two firefighters were taken to the hospital for evacuation.

0: evaluation. The cause of the fire is under investigation. Jen Gregg, WTMJ News.
1: The NFL's most storied rivalry writes another chapter this afternoon at Lambeau Field with the Packers hosting the Chicago Bears.
2: The Packers enter today's game with the league's 32nd-ranked rushing offense. The Bears are number one on that list.
3: I think their pass game feeds off their run game. You got to leverage the ball, and you got to have multiple hats at the ball because these backs can make you miss.
2: Packers quarterback Jordan Love believes the team's best defense might be a productive offense.
4: It starts with staying on the field. You know, we can't be having three and outs or feeling like we go out there and we're running back to the sidelines. So we got to put drives together, execute, and it obviously starts with third downs.
2: Greg Mancic, WTMJ News.
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0: Time for WTMJ Sports Update from the Gruber Law Office's One Call That Saw Sports Desk. The Brewers are gearing up for the rematch series of the NLCS against the Dodgers, with Game 1 beginning tonight at 7. Jacob Mizorowski will take the mound versus Tarik Skubal of the Dodgers. You can listen to the game here on WTMJ. The Packers are in Lambeau today after a close game against the Buccaneers last week. The game today is at 12, with Green Bay Game Day coming up at 9. Badger football didn't have a game this week due to a bye, but next week's matchup against UCLA begins at 6:30 Central Time. Badgers are 4-1, while UCLA is 5-0. 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Taking a look at the roads with your WTMJ Time Saver traffic. No major issues, no major delays in full freeway speeds across the system.
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0: Here's your WTMJ forecast today. Mostly sunny with a high of 74. Tonight, partly cloudy with a low of 60. And tomorrow, Monday, mostly sunny and warm with a slight chance of rain at night and a high of 81. Right now in Milwaukee, it is 52 degrees. I'm Nazir Spencer, Outdoor Living Unlimited, WTMJ News Time, 8:07.
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3: Well, what a day for great games. Of course, is Nazir was just telling you, you've got the Bears and the Packers today, and of course tonight it is the Brewers and the Dodgers in the NLCS, the first game. And joining us to talk about it is the host of Wisconsin Midday News, Greg Matzik. And Greg, I know you are, as a matter of fact, you're at a game right now for one of your kids, and thanks for getting up early with us. But, you know, I got to get your impression of this, because it's the third time that the Brewers have met the Dodgers in the NLCS in the past 10 years. And we're coming out of last year where the Dodgers swept that series. What's different this year?
4: Well, Libby, I appreciate you having me on. It's good to talk baseball here. When you're in the month of October, that means something went right for the Brewers, and it certainly did against the Padres. You know, a couple things really stand out to me. In number one, Jacob Mizorowski pitched 5 innings in that entire series last year against the Dodgers, and it wasn't even as a starter. He got brought in Game 3 of the NLCS as a reliever. He came out of the bullpen. Remember, Miz kind of faded down the stretch last year, and it was unclear how he was going to be used. So you got to this point where each and every game, you weren't exactly sure who was going to start, and Pat Murphy opted for Aaron Ashby a couple of times. He opted for Freddie Peralta once. And Jose Quintana, whom Brewers fans might even forget was on the roster last year at this time. This year, the pitching sets up much different. You know Miz is going to go in Game 1. You know Logan Henderson is going to go in Game 2. It's now clear that Robert Gasser is going to start Game 3. And if you need to, you get back to Miz and Logan Henderson in a 7-game series. So the pitching profile for the Brewers, it's far less ambiguous. It's still a very difficult lineup to get out in the Dodgers. And they've got Cy Young Award winners that they'll throw at the Brewers here in games 1 and 2. But from the Brewers' perspective, the pitching is in much better place than it was a year ago at this time.
3: Is home team advantage going to make a difference? Because we've got 4 of the games are going to play right here in Milwaukee.
4: Well, it hasn't. The previous opportunities the Brewers have had to play the Dodgers in 2018, Milwaukee lost that game 7 at then Miller Park. And then, of course, last year it was 2 in Milwaukee. And then 2 in L.A., and that series was over. It is kind of an interesting format. Baseball is a little different than basketball in that you've got 2 games at home for the team with home field advantage, and then 3 at the opposing team's park. So really, through 5 games, if it goes that far, the Dodgers will have played more games at home than the Brewers, right? So it does set up kind of strange. The hope is that, you know, if at the very least you get it back to Milwaukee for a game 6 and a game 7 to try and close things out. But so far, when these teams have met in the NLCS, home field advantage has really not meant anything
3: okay.
4: for the Brewers.
3: So you had talked about the pitching, and tonight it's going to be Mizorowski, but the Dodgers are putting up Skubal. And that's the guy that I think a lot of fans here in Milwaukee had hoped had come to our team.
4: Yeah, so that was a big discussion point right around the trade deadline, and it's very clear the Brewers were heavily involved in discussions, and the one guy that I think maybe held up the deal was Logan Henderson, who pitched unbelievably well throughout the course

0: the season, and it's going to start game two. And he'll also be a member of the Milwaukee Brewers for years to come. Tarik Skubal, had he come to Milwaukee in a trade, would likely have left Milwaukee after this season and gone on to another team with a big free agent contract. But, you know, the addition of Skubal gives the Dodgers another Cy Young Award winner. So he won it last year in the American League. Blake Snell is going to start game two. He's a two-time Cy Young Award winning left-handed pitcher. And then game three, you'll have Yamamoto starting, and he was last year's MVP of the World Series. So LA can come at you with their starters. The hope is that you get into their bullpen a little bit and do some work against the bullpen. That bullpen is good. I wouldn't say it's quite as good as the Brewers or the Padres, and the Brewers did some pretty quality work with their offense against the Padres bullpen. So really good starting pitching in this series. That really stands out to me.
1: We're talking with Greg Matzek. He is one of the co-hosts of Wisconsin Midday News. And you've been in those locker rooms with a lot of these guys. What is it about them? Because everybody says this year is, it seems like the team is different. And it's got a special kind of energy. What have you noticed?
0: I think it's just a level of confidence that is different from a year ago. Not that the Brewers didn't believe they belonged in the postseason, but you know, that series against the Cubs went five games and the pitching was taxed. I mean, that was a mentally exhausting series. By the time you get to face the Dodgers, you know, they were a little bit more rested, even though they had to travel. And the Brewers could just never get their footing, especially on offense. Their pitching was pretty good in that series overall. They cobbled it together. But the offense really never got going against Dodgers pitching. I do think, Libby, there's a different level of confidence with this team. You know, there's a number of players who were a part of that series last year against the Dodgers, and it kind of left a bitter taste in their mouths. Christian Yelich, this will be his third time facing the Dodgers in the NLCS, so as an unquestioned leader of the team. So I think a little experience can go a long way. That Dodgers team is also very experienced. That's too much to say, is I don't think it's going to be a four-game sweep, but the Brewers are going to have to be at their best, I think, to beat the Dodgers like they were against the Padres. In many respects, they were at their best. Their defense, I think, has to be a little sharper than it was against San Diego.
1: Do you think it intimidates people when they're playing, you know, our team, when you get stars coming to town like a Mookie Betts? I mean, is there an intimidation factor with something like that?
0: I don't think so. I mean, I you can't ignore it, and it's certainly respect worthy. And the Dodgers' payroll of over $400 million is more than the other three teams still alive combined. Put that into the hopper and let that resonate for a second. That goes to show that the Dodgers go find their talent. They find MVP talent, sign them to big contracts, and get as much out of those players as they can. The Brewers go about it a different way. They sign people to long contracts before they become MVP caliber players or all-stars. So they go about it a much different way. So there is name recognition. There's more name recognition with the Dodgers than there is the Brewers. I think casual fans know who Miz is and maybe watch the rest of the team and say, oh, maybe I've heard of that guy. I've heard of Yelich and I've heard of Bryce Terang. That Contreras guy, doesn't he have a brother? But there's a lot of people that on this team who I think the average casual fan isn't aware of. You know more of those players on the Dodgers.
1: Well, and then when you hear the national, you know, if you're watching TV and you see the national commentators, there does always seem to be, I don't know, a leaning towards the Dodgers over the Brewers.
0: Yeah, I think that's accurate. I think there was a leaning for the Padres over the Brewers.
1: Yeah.
0: Which goes to show me that the national perspective on Milwaukee, they don't watch a lick of Brewers baseball. That really stood out to me watching the Fox trio of Alex Rodriguez, Big Poppy, David Ortiz, and Derek Jeter. They didn't watch a lick of Brewers baseball. That came through in their broadcasts, and they were embarrassing, shutting Milwaukee out, not really giving them a chance, and almost acting like they were surprised that the Brewers were somehow able to get some wins on the board.
1: Mm-hmm.
0: And not only that, but defeat the Padres. So that will likely exist. You really have to hunt for a national perspective that says the Brewers are going to win this series. Buster Olney of ESPN, a highly respected voice, who does actually pay attention to baseball each and every day, is very high on the Brewers this series. But there aren't many. There definitely aren't many.
1: It'll be one to watch and certainly to listen to tonight here on WTMJ. By the way, got to ask you, because Friday we were all here in the station when the news broke about the death of Mike Ditka. And at Lambeau today, just before the game begins, the Packers are going to offer a moment of silence. That doesn't happen

0: very often.
1: I think it's out of respect for a Pro Football Hall of Famer who, when he was coaching the Bears, was not liked by the opposing coaching staff. Forrest Gregg and Mike Ditka, famously, they hated each other. There's no simpler way to put it. They hated each other. And that really, I think, spilled the rivalry into something of a bitter rivalry. Those teams in the 80s really did not get along. The Bears were better than the Packers on many occasions at that time, but the bitterness really, I think, was driven home in the 80s with the sensationalization of the NFL. And Mike was a true character of the NFL. So a sign of respect. I think it's the right move. And then you move on, you try and beat the tar out of the Bears on your home field, and then we can all watch Brewers baseball.
0: How do you think that game's going to end up at Lambeau today? You want to make a prediction?
1: Well, I think the Bears are better than the Packers right now. They certainly are, even with the backup quarterback. The Packers have lost maybe their best linebacker in Edgerrin Cooper and are still trying to, figure out their passing attack without Jaden Reed. The offensive line is in shambles. The Bears are a better team. Can the Packers win? Yes, but they can't have as many penalties as they've had. They've got to figure out how to get 100 yards on the ground because the Bears have the best rushing offense in the NFL. The Packers are going to need to slow that down.
0: Yeah, well, Greg, I know we're going to hear about you and your opinions about both games today, tomorrow on Wisconsin Midday News. Greg Matzik, pleasure to have you here.
1: Enjoyed it, Libby. Thank you. Have fun
0: Thank you.
1: today.
0: Okay, 8:17 is our time. It is Green Bay game day, and they get underway at 9 o'clock this morning. So we have quite a bit to get in this hour. Sandy Max is going to tell us where the Giant baseballs are in town. And she also is breaking down William Contreras' walkout music. Tim Gibbons from the Milwaukee Business Journal tells us where Mahjong is all the rage. And our consumer expert has a warning about those guys who asphalt your driveway. We've got Nazir in the newsroom. Isaac's pushing those buttons. And in just 2 minutes, we've got Tim Gibbons from the Milwaukee Business Journal on Wisconsin Weekend Morning News.
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0: It's time to check in with Timothy Gibbons. He is the editor-in-chief of the Milwaukee Business Journal. And Tim, I live close to Brookfield Square, and I've watched that big mound of dirt for about 2 years. What's going to happen now? Because I guess the city is looking at really spurring development.
2: Yeah, so it's going to be exciting. And as we talk to people, there's a lot of excitement about something being done with that property. So basically, the city is looking to pay $28 million for a portion of the mall campus, and then they look for a partner to redevelop it. So exactly what would be there is obviously an open question, but the idea that there'd be something there is what has people excited.
0: So is the city going to act as a landlord for the property?
2: The idea is that they would not do the work themselves. There's a question on if they'd be the landlord or if they would sell it to a developer, what they'd actually do with it. Now, if you remember, there's different parcels to that mall property. So the northern portion of the mall campus, where there used to be the old Boston store, that part of the property is actually moving ahead more quickly. Ergens Partners is looking at doing a public market there, and that would be Ergens owns the property and Visit Brookfield would operate the market. And they just broke ground yesterday on that.
0: So which part of the mall would the city be paying this money for?
2: That's the mall, the part of the campus that houses Barnes & Noble and JCPenney, and I think there's a Firestone there maybe as well.
0: So like all the rest of that property going down to where the movie theater is?
2: Basically, yeah. So the southern portion of the mall property was, I think the Sears used to be there, if my memory of the maps is correct. That was redeveloped with the movie tavern and Whirly Ball. And then obviously you have the Brookfield Conference Center just south of that area.
0: All right. So what I'm wondering then, so they would take over that whole massive part of the mall. And we're not sure if that would still be retail, restaurants. It could be anything at that point.
2: The sky's wide open. Indoor malls have, across the country for decades or more, have struggled. I always find it kind of fascinating because part of that is the shift to online, and part of it is just the idea that the old concept of you have all of these stores together and they're more than the sum of their parts just doesn't have the same appeal anymore.
0: And a lot of businesses can't afford those rents. One last question about this. If the city owns that property, does that mean there'd be no tax revenue?
2: So my understanding would be when it is city owned that there's not tax revenue, but that's the conversation about getting it back in the hands of a developer that would get it back on the tax rolls.
0: Okay, well, it's really something to watch for the city of Brookfield.
2: Oh,
0: we'll
2: yeah.
0: keep an eye on that.
2: It's going to be an exciting story over the next couple of months.
0: Speaking of malls, what's happening at Southridge?
2: As you know, that has been going on forever. So that went into receivership back 6 or so years ago. And this past week, a judge signed an order approving a receiver sale of the mall. So basically, that has been sold to a private entity, which I'm going to say up front, we don't know a lot about who that entity is. We know the name of it, but it's an LLC that's not really tied to anything yet. So that property was set to go up for sale last year. There's some tricky issues with covenants that determine, you know, what can be done there. So that situation was resolved or mostly resolved. And now it has gone to the point where the receiver could sell it to a private developer. So that is one that, frankly, we wish we knew more about at the moment, but we will be

0: trending up more in the coming weeks, and it's going to be interesting to see what happens there.
1: All right, we're talking with Tim Givens. He is the editor-in-chief of the Milwaukee Business Journal. Let's move to Pabst Farms and their Village Square. Now, that's an area that is really getting developed.
0: It is hopping. Yeah, that is definitely has a lot underway. And this is interesting. There's a vacant 27-acre corridor as part of the Village Square, and there's a bunch of different plans for it. So kind of in order of the size, the biggest user is going to be a senior living community. You know, there's a huge need for that in the area, and it has all sorts of ripple effects as you enable people to downsize and put homes back on the market and all of that. But a company out of Minnesota is planning on developing senior living on like an 11-acre parcel. That's going to have a memory care unit. It's going to have assisted living. It's going to have independent living. So there's that. At the other side of the age range, there's going to be a preschool, daycare center, I guess is probably the more accurate term. So you're going to have senior citizens, you're going to have kids in the daycare, and then in between, you're going to have some retail stuff, as well as duplexes for people, I guess, who are in between daycare and senior living.
1: Well, that's probably because they're on their way to a convenience store to pick up something either on the way to work or on the way from home. And Wisconsin is the home of that number one spot for convenience store satisfaction. Tell us all about it.
0: The state had been home to the number one convenience store, but it unfortunately has fallen on the list. So Quick Trip, which is everybody's favorite locally based convenience store, dropped from the number one spot to the number five spot.
1: Oh, say it isn't so, Tim. That's terrible because we love Quick Trip.
0: Right, exactly. So it is kind of a shock. So last year, the convenience store chain, which is based on La Crosse, got the number one score, jumping from a score of 78 to a score of 84. And this year they fell. The top chain is now Meijer, followed by the other Quick Trip with a Q, and then Sheetz and Wawa. The score they have now has them right ahead of Racetrack and Shell and Buc-ee's, which is kind of interesting because Buc-ee's is such a cult favorite. So a lot of moving around on that list.
1: Yeah, but we still love Quick Trip. All right. This was not a good story, Tim. There was a lot of excitement about the Freshwater Food and Wine Fest. Unfortunately, it didn't work out as well as the people behind it had hoped.
0: It didn't, but there is a silver lining to the dark clouds. And literally, in this case, there were dark clouds. The inaugural version of the Food and Wine Festival got pounded with rain, which greatly depressed attendance. They were looking for 8,000 people or more attending that event. So they got about 3,000. Now, I was out there, and I will say, despite it being miserably cold and rainy, the energy level was actually pretty high. For the people who were there, did seem to be enjoying it. So it'll be interesting. You know, you think about what the weather has been like the past couple weekends. They had the glorious 75-degree clear sky sort of weather. Who knows what they would have been able to attract out there to the festival park.
1: Yeah, are they looking at maybe changing dates?
0: Well, they're still talking about doing it again in mid to late September. And that's the problem. It's always a little bit of a roll the dice when you're doing an outside event at that point in the year. But according to the festival organizer, the vendors that he's talked to want them to come back. The sentiment is that it's a thing that people in the area want to come to, and it fills a hole that there's no other event quite like.
1: And we really want to see that succeed. All right, finally, Tim. Now, I don't play this game, but I know people who do, and they become obsessive Mahjong players, and good news for them.
0: Good news for them. So it's funny, when you started out saying that, if you had said that statement 4 or 5 years ago, that sentence would have ended with pickleball, you know? And the comparison actually has been made that Mahjong is kind of the new sit-down pickleball. So Mahjong, obviously, ancient game, roots in China. There is a particular American variant of it that has just gone nuts. Part of it, they say, is people started playing it during the pandemic. Recently, there have been some celebrities who have talked about being fans of the game. It's just gotten popular. So there's three local entrepreneurs here in Milwaukee who, two of them started a company last year to teach people how to play the game. And they're now building on that company by setting up a Mahjong lounge where you can rent tables to play the game. You can buy all the equipment you need. You can take lessons. It's really going to be interesting to see how they capitalize on the boom in interest.
1: It will be definitely something to watch. And if you've never watched experienced players at the table, watching them is fascinating.
0: It really is. The way they clack those tiles down. I know people watch poker and stuff, but most card games don't necessarily seem fun to watch. Watching a Mahjong match can actually be interesting.
1: And they get very, very into it. Tim, we'll see you at the Mahjong Lounge.
0: I was going to say, we'll have to take lessons together. And, you know, it's typically four people who play, so we'll get a team together.
1: Sounds like a plan. Tim Givens, editor-in-chief of the Milwaukee Business Journal. Always great to have you here.
0: Thanks.
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4: It's 8:32, and we've got Isaiah Spencer in the WTMJ Breaking News Center. Terrible story. Overnight, two teenagers involved in a fatal shooting.
5: Yes, thank you, Libby. A 17-year-old is dead, and a 14-year-old is under arrest after a shooting on Milwaukee's north side. It happened around 9:40 last night near Lisbon and 39th Street. The teen died at the scene. The shooting is under investigation by MPD. A woman accused of posing as a Milwaukee substitute teacher is now in custody in Illinois after a vehicle theft in Brookfield. Police say 23-year-old Amy Jones stole a Nissan Pathfinder from a Crutch Fitness parking lot Friday after after using a false name to get inside. Jones is also charged with six felonies for allegedly impersonating a substitute teacher at Rufus King High School and making inappropriate comments to students last month. It's unclear when she'll be returned to Wisconsin to face the vehicle theft case. Brewers playoff traffic will get a little extra help from the construction schedule on I-94.
6: Crews are preparing for a traffic shift on the west leg of the I-94 project next week. Wisconsin DOT's Eric Hansen says they're finishing pavement and barrier work now.
7: So the work we've been doing is asphalt paving, finishing up that permanent concrete pavement, placing barrier wall here as well as some new curb and gutter.
6: The shift is scheduled for Tuesday night, October 13th. The General Mitchell Boulevard ramps will close long term until 2027.
7: However, with the Brewers continuing on to the NLCS, those ramps will reopen the day that the Brewers do have home playoff games.
6: WTMJ News.
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5: Here's your WTMJ five-day forecast. We got some great weather for today's NLCS rematch against the Dodgers. You can listen to the game here on 620 WTMJ, by the way. Today, mostly sunny with a high of 74. Tonight, partly cloudy with a low of 60. And Monday, mostly sunny and warm with a slight chance of rain at night and a high of 81. Right now in Milwaukee, it is 55 degrees. I'm Nizer Spencer, Outdoor Living Unlimited, WTMJ News Time, 8:35.
4: Hey, Nizer, have you seen downtown one of the ways that they're honoring the Brewers?
5: I have not. Which, what is it?
4: I mean, in addition to the giant euchre painting, there's one other thing that's popped up the last couple days. And Sandy Max is going to tell you where you can find it right after this

0: the last couple days. And Sandy Max is going to tell you where you can find it right after this on Wisconsin Weekend Morning News.
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0: It's 8:37. I'm Libby Collins on Wisconsin Weekend Morning News. Have you walked down Wisconsin Avenue this past week? There are giant baseballs there. Where did they come from? Who's behind it? Well, only one person knows, and that's our own Sandy Max from What's on Tap. What's with the giant baseballs?
6: It's a fun, creative way to wish the Brewers well in this postseason, and they're like 4-foot diameter baseballs that were set up outside Milwaukee Night Market earlier this week. And fans, hey, grab a Sharpie and write any happy message that you want to. So these 4-foot diameter baseballs are covered with happy thoughts for your Milwaukee Brewers up and down Wisconsin Avenue. And here's the really artistic touch. They are painted by the same man who created the 10-story tall Bob Uecker mural. Mauricio Ramirez painted the stitching on these great big baseballs because Mauricio loves that combination of sports and art. So it's just positive vibes all around. So if you want to see these baseballs and get your photo with them, there are 4 of them. You'll find one on Wisconsin Avenue in front of the Pfister, then also on the other side of the street in front of 411 East Wisconsin Avenue, also in front of the Milwaukee downtown office, which is right by the blue and metallic building 310 West Wisconsin Avenue, and one right on the corner outside Capitol Grill at Wisconsin and Val R. Phillips. So all within walking distance. Get your photo. Go Brewers.
0: Do we know how long those baseballs are going to be there, that interactive art?
6: I don't want to jinx anything, but I'm hoping all the way through the end of October.
0: Oh, let's hope so. I mean, it's just so fun. The energy in town is amazing. And one of the most energetic moments of any Brewers home game is when that music comes up and you know it's William Contreras who is going to step up to the plate. What is that song?
6: It is a fantastic song that a WTMJ fan texted in earlier on What's on Tap and said, what is that Herb Alpert song that you keep playing? Like, funny, it's not Herb Alpert. It's called Narco by Blaster Jacks, which is a Dutch EDM band, and Timmy Trumpet, who's an Australian musician, and it just gets you fired up. And William Contreras has been using this since he was an Atlanta Brave several years ago. But here's the deal, Libby. You might not hear it during the home games against the Dodgers. You want to know why?
0: Yeah.
6: He changed his song in June to a beautiful Mexican song called El Rey, the King. And when he changed that song, he hit a big three-run home run against the Dodgers. So what do you think in baseball superstition? Will we hear Narco with the trumpets, or will we hear El Rey?
0: There's only one way to find out, and you will hear the Brewers later on today, right?
6: Go
0: here,
6: Brewers!
0: On WTMJ. Sandy, thank you so much for stopping by this Sunday morning.
6: Thanks so much.
0: And if you want to see pictures of those giant balls, especially the one in front of the Pfister, where the Dodgers are staying, but you know, Mookie Betts won't stay there. Kind of interesting, right? Anyway, text the word balls to our Siding Unlimited WTMJ Talk and Text line at 855-616-1620, and we will send you the exact location of the giant baseballs around town. It's 841 on WTMJ.
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2: I was just looking out the driveway the other day, and it looks like we need to pave our driveway. But what do you do? Who do you call? And who should you be aware of if you're looking at asphalt paving? Well, joining us is our consumer expert, Michelle Reinen. And okay, Michelle, give me some advice. What do I need to do if I want to get that driveway paved?
3: Well, you need to be aware that we've received recent reports of asphalt paving crews visiting consumers at their homes and offering to pour new driveways for a low price. So those scammers going door to door are certainly out there, and we want to be sure that consumers are mindful of that and they take the steps to protect themselves. These scammers claim that they have leftover material in their pouring truck from another job and they'll lose out on its value unless they pour it soon. This false urgency can really convince consumers to make an immediate decision before they have all the facts or get a chance to do their own research.
2: What sort of problems do you find consumers run into if they get taken advantage of by these people?
3: Yeah, the consumers who pay the door-to-door crews for these services, they might take the money and run or never complete the promised work and unable to be contacted or tracked down later. The crew might pour some of the asphalt but then demand more money to finish the job. They could complete the promised work, but with a poor quality that requires it to be replaced, or they might offer a free inspection that could give them access to a consumer's home or cause damage to a consumer's property. And we've heard from consumers that all of these situations have happened to individuals over the years.
2: So when it happens, what do you do?
3: Resist the high-pressure tactics and sales pitches when they come door to door. Never let them into your home. Document the make and model of the vehicle and license plate number, and then alert local law enforcement that they're in your neighborhood.
2: All right. Now, if you want to get your driveway paved, what should you do?
3: You're going to want to get recommendations from friends, neighbors, or other trusted sources, and then contact several local businesses to request an on-site visit and a quote or an estimate, and then call Consumer Protection's hotline to check for complaints against a contractor before you sign or enter into any contract. And you can do that by reaching us at 800-422-7128.
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5: If you consider yourself a pizza aficionado and you haven't tried Marty's yet, get in here.
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5: Hey, I'm Sandy Max, and welcome to this Sunday Sip, where you'll learn about three-wheeling at Three Pillars and other ways of wellness. Joining me now is Monica Wilt, Three Pillars Senior Living Community's Director of Wellness. Monica, how are you?
6: Hey, great, Sandy. How are you? Thanks for having me.
5: I am glad you're here as the Director of Wellness. Tell us about your role. What do you do at Three Pillars?
6: What do I do? What don't I do? I have the greatest job ever. You know, no day is typical. I never know what to expect. But at the end of the day, I get to make somebody feel better. I get to feel fulfilled. I get to make them a little happier, a little bit healthier. Kind of depends on what's happening that day.
5: What's your overall mission as the Director of Wellness at Three Pillars?
6: Well, I oversee the Wellness Connection, which is a beautiful, almost 5,000 square feet that includes an aerobic studio, men's and ladies' locker rooms, interactive kitchen, massage, and just a few weeks ago, a newly remodeled fitness studio that now features our eGym strength circuit.
5: That does sound like a wonderful facility.
6: Yeah, it's gorgeous. And I'll talk a little bit more about eGym in a minute. But, you know, I just want to talk about when I'm not at my home away from home, which is the Wellness Connection. I also get to walk through our gorgeous woods. I teach exercise classes. I get to play with my residents, not only teaching them about fitness and movement, but fishing and

0: gardening and all the things that they love to do, I get to play with them. So it's just a lot of fun.
1: Well, you talk about fishing and gardening, and these are physical, but also activities that are good for your mental wellness, not just your body.
0: Well, and that's the thing too. I've been in this fitness industry for over 30 years, and wellness means so many different things to so many different people. So we talk about fitness and movement and exercise, but I've got some clients that, like I said, I go to their gardens and we dig up stuff and we throw stuff, and sometimes we, not necessarily a food fight, but a plant fight, and we just do a lot of different things that don't involve just the typical fitness side of wellness.
1: She is Monica Wilt, Three Pillars Senior Living Communities Director of Wellness, and let us in on the eGym equipment, because I understand Three Pillars is Wisconsin's first 55-plus fitness center and senior living community to get this new state-of-the-art eGym equipment.
0: We absolutely are. It's like Christmas in October for me. I have been waiting for this for months. It has turned into quite an experience. So, I mean, honestly, I spend most of my days right now doing orientations. And the thing with orientations is I get to spend time with my residents one-on-one. We do what's called a body scan. So when that happens, the machines recognize how tall you are and recognize your strength, and they do all the programming for you. So gone are the days of you walking into a gym, looking at a piece of equipment, not knowing what to do, and walking out because you're afraid to do it. You literally have me, which is anyways great, but you've got the machine that will set your seat. It sets your handlebars. It tells you, it'd be like, Sandy, you're doing 20 reps today at 20 pounds. And all you have to do is the work.
1: And it's very individualized. I love that
0: Oh
1: it's going
0: my
1: to be
0: gosh.
1: custom to your body.
0: Yeah. And the nice thing too is we progress. So after your sixth workout, this machine is going to recognize that you probably have gotten stronger. And so it prompts you to do a strength test. And they'll be like, Monica, let's do a strength test today. You simply do it. And hopefully, if you've done everything right, you're stronger. The machine will then adjust your weight. So again, gone are the days of not knowing what you're doing or how many reps or how many sets or should I go heavier? Should I go lighter? You just got to come here and work.
1: This eGym equipment sounds absolutely fascinating and incredibly useful that you have in the wellness connection. And another program that is special at Three Pillars is the Trisha. For somebody hearing this word for the first time, describe what a Trisha is.
0: Well, first of all, can you say it five times fast?
1: Trisha, Trisha, Trisha, Trisha, Trisha. But I should only say it three
0: Yeah,
1: times,
0: do
1: right?
0: it. All right, perfect, perfect. Yeah. No, trishas are awesome. So it literally is a three-wheeled bike with room for one to two people sitting in front on a cozy little bench. We got blankets, we've got pillows, and then we have a pilot. A pilot is the one that actually steers, that powers, and it tours you around campus. So we've got wonderful residents, maybe haven't been outside for a little bit or look outside. They're like, gosh, it would be great just to get out, get some fresh air. So our volunteers, they come, they pick you up at your door, you hop on the trishaw, you sit on the front of the bike, and you get driven around campus, miles of woods and ponds and all the beautiful gardens that our residents attend to. So you see the best of everything, especially this time of year, Sandy. It's awesome.
1: I'll bet along the Bark River, and that's one of the great things also at Three Pillars, is the path along the Bark River is great for walking, but also for rolling.
0: Yeah, rolling, rolling.
1: That sounds really cool. So, Monica, if somebody wants to learn more about Trishaws, the wellness connection, the eGym orientation, or just even volunteer to be a Trishaw driver, where should they go for information?
0: They can definitely go to our website, threepillars.org, and then go to Life at Three Pillars, and then wellness programs.
1: Monica Wilt, Three Pillar Senior Living Communities Director of Wellness. Thanks for all that you do to make life at Three Pillars better and literally be well.
0: Be happy, be healthy.
2: Thanks a lot, Sandy. Remember it, game four, eighth inning. Manny Machado hits what looks like to be a sure two-run home run that would have tied the game until Garrett Mitchell hauled it in. And in honor of that catch, here's your Moment of Brew, sponsored by Sewer Ninjas, Azura, LAK Group, and Gruber Law Offices. Right.

0: Mitchell coming in, goes into a dive. He made the catch. Garrett Mitchell.
1: Diving Frelick made the catch.
0: Jackson Churio made the catch, banging up against the wall.
1: Lara's coming on in. Lara's still coming. Goes into a dive forward, and Luis Lara makes the catch right before it hit the grass. A terrific catch again.
2: Towards the line and leaping. Did he catch it? Yes! Brandon Lockridge, Spider-Man style in the corner.
0: And Super Sal does it again.
3: I'd make a fantastic catch on the run and not lose the ball.
1: Fly ball hit towards center field. Backing up is Mitchell. Still back on the warning track. Leaps up. Made the catch. Garrett bangs into the left center field fence, but holds on.
0: Well, the athleticism on display yet again. All smiles for Jack as he pops back up off the grass. Raises the leg, the pitch. And a liner into center coming in as Mitchell goes into a dive. Garrett Mitchell just saved the game for Milwaukee. Sal looked like he was going to launch it, then at the last second realized, I can do this on my feet. Which is not a decision Sal makes very often, to be honest with you.
3: Lara leaps.
0: What a catch by Luis Lara out in right.
1: Fly ball to right. Well hit. Lara back. Warning track. He will leap. He caught it! Luis Lara with another signature catch in right field.
2: Nice play by Luis Lara. He is a wizard out there in center field.
0: Cooper Pratt, the shortstop, can't find it. Coming in and making a diving catch is Jackson Churio to save Cooper Pratt, who lost the baseball. Boy, Jackson Churio closing quickly and pops up off the turf and points to Cooper Pratt and says, I got you.
1: McGill's 1-1. Hit off the end of the bat. Shallow left. Churio is diving and he caught it. Game over.
0: 0-2 is a high fly ball right field. Long run for Frelick. Still on the move into foul territory. Jumps and he made the catch up against the wall. And this ball game is over. Sal Frelick sacrificing his body like only Salvatore can. And the Brewers win it 3-2.
4: 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Up next, it's Green Bay Game Day, live from Lambeau.
5: We all have someone we know or love that has been affected by some form of cancer.
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6: Kessler's is excited to announce that we've designed 3 new hope pendants for this year to honor breast cancer patients, survivors, thrivers, and caregivers.
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0: at KesslersDiamonds.com.
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3: Love, looked up, going deep. Christian Watson down there. He's got it! Touchdown, Packers!
2: Broadcasting live from the shadow of the south end zone at Lambeau Field. Alongside Gabe Neitzel and the mayor, Steve Scafidi, here's Alex Strope.
4: Away we go. Week 5 of the NFL season already here. Flies by, man. Flies by every year. And here we go. It's Packers-Bears for the first time since Wild Card Weekend back in January. Green Bay Game Day is presented by the Orthopedic Associates of Wisconsin. There is a difference. Alex Strope, Gabe Neitzel, the mayor, Steve Scafidi with you from the Tundra Trio in Green Bay, just outside of Lambeau Field ahead of this one in Packers-Bears. Just a vibe check, Gabe Neitzel. Where are we at ahead of this one? The Packers are 2-2. Doesn't really feel like 2-2, but 2-2 is 2-2 as they look to go 3-2 against the backup quarterback.
5: I mean, I'm really excited, you know, Strofe, because we've got Miz Scooble tonight inside American Family Field. Like,
6: right,
5: huge matchup, right? Like, game one, trying to establish this year's different than last year.
4: Right.
5: How could you not be excited?
4: Yeah.
6: Baseball guy, Gabe
4: Knight. He goes,
5: there's Lambeau right there.
4: Look,
5: today is pretty simple. It feels like, and I know Wilde and Tausch kind of talked about it, we touched on it a little bit on Jen, Gabe, and Chewy this week. It feels like you're at a crossroads, right? You can, the first 4 weeks have been terrible, been bad football. The Packers are doing things right now through the first month of the season that bad football teams do. They turn the ball over. They don't hold on to the football when it's third down. You know, they give up. You know, they have the league worst third down percentage. And you start looking at some of the things they do defensively. Worst on giving up touchdowns in the red zone. They're one of the worst, believe it or not, in giving up third downs as well. Teams are converting at a high rate on third down. The run defense hasn't been good. The curious part about that is a lot of it is what Bijan Robinson did inside this building in week 3. So is the run defense for real? Is it not? And now you're missing your best playmaker on defense, you know, with Micah Parsons out. Now Edgerrin Cooper is out with the torn Achilles. So there are a lot of things going the wrong way for the Packers. But it feels like you win today, even with the backup quarterback with Tyson Bagent in there for the Chicago Bears. I mean, this has still been a very good offense, no matter who's been playing quarterback for them, and they've had 3. It feels like you can start talking yourself into more wins as the season goes along. But if you do what you did inside this building inside week 3 and lay a huge egg, now all of a sudden you're 2-3 and you're looking at the Cowboys. You're looking at the Lions. You're looking at the Panthers as your next 3 games. And you're going, whew. How are they going to win any of those? So it feels like you're at a crossroads. You win this game, you're going to ultimately go in one direction, and you can start feeling good about this team because the Bears are a team that have playoff expectations, even without their starting quarterback in. Or if you lose this game for the Packers, it's you know maybe you start looking at some second-round draft prospects since the first-round pick is still heading to the Dallas Cowboys, potentially the New York Jets, depending upon how bad the pick ends up being.
4: Yeah, that game next week will be a big deciding factor in that Jets first-round pick for 2027. Steve Scafidi, where are we at 4 weeks into the season? Packers are 2-2, but don't really feel 2-2 as they get ready for a divisional matchup with the Bears today.
7: Yeah, I mean, it is week 5, and the thing about the Bears-Packers, that exists in its own ecosystem. These games are different. As much as the Bears fans like the hoot and holler about the fact they won the last game in Soldier Field and, of course, the playoff game, those games could have went the other way. Mm-hmm. It's a much different story if a few things happen at the end of those games. So I'm not going to get too worked up about that, but we're going to find out today what the sort of the motivation

0: the mindset of this Packers team is. We're talking about a revamped offensive line. We'll see how that works out. Some veterans now maybe providing some guidance and learning to these younger guys. Can they solidify? I'll say it later, and as when you ask me who you think my pick for the game is going to be. Jordan Love, this is his game for me. You are the guy, the leader of this team on the field. You have worked with Matt LaFleur, probably talked about this game, even though you pretend it's just like every other game. It's not. You probably worked long and hard on the game plan for this game. I expect to see something. And here's the thing about Jordan Love against the Bears. He's been fantastic in these games. He's not the problem. What is it, 13 touchdowns, 2 interceptions over the last 4 games, whatever the heck it is. That's a pretty good starting baseline to suggest he'll be good today. Weather conditions perfect. Injuries are injuries. Every year we seem to be getting hammered by him. Bears also have injuries. They're losing a couple guys today. I have a couple guys out of the lineup. So I am optimistic, but this game doesn't define the season other than mentally where we're at against the Bears, because we're going to have to play them at the end of the year, and then we'll see what happens if we get to the playoffs.
1: I think you're right about it doesn't define the season, but I certainly think, to Gabe's point, it could define the next, you know, where you're going now.
0: Sure.
1: What is the expectation?
0: Sure.
1: What is the direction of this team? 2-3 and 3-2 is going to feel a lot different. Right, and I've said it a few times already. It's a 2-2 that doesn't feel 2-2. They're not a good football team.
2: Well, no, because they're 2-2 because other teams beat themselves.
1: The Jets,
2: they,
1: and the Buccaneers,
2: they should not have
1: right.
2: beaten the way they played against the Jets. They should not have won that game.
1: Right.
2: But thankfully, the Jets did Jet things, and you know, going for it on fourth down near midfield, running out of shotguns. The Packers stuffed that run, allowing them to get back into the game. The Packers did everything they could to give that game to the Tampa Bay Buccaneers last week.
1: They sure did.
2: And they still came away, you know, they still somehow came away victorious. The most points this team has scored is 22. And I know the offensive, you know, everyone last week with the offensive line, no, the offensive line was not solved last week because for whatever reason, the Buccaneers decided to blitz at a low rate for them and just decided to go, we're gonna give your offensive line a break. We're not going to test you out. Now, the offensive line should continue to get better. Kevin Zeitler expected to start today at right guard. Aaron Banks listed as doubtful, so it doesn't look like he's going to be playing today. So you're going to have Laken Tomlinson at left guard again. So hopefully your offensive line continues to stabilize. But I promise you, the Chicago Bears aren't going to do what the Tampa Bay Buccaneers did.
0: Now, that's because my question, because they're going to blitz more.
2: Because in the – well, that's what they did in the second half of the playoff game last year, Steve. That is how – there's some – for some people, there's a narrative out there that, Matt LaFleur got conservative in the second half. No, he tried to throw the football. He tried to run the football. They couldn't do anything in the second half outside of the touchdown drive in the postseason game last year that they had with Matthew Golden, because the offensive line, much like we've seen through the first 4 weeks, couldn't block anyone. They did not have an answer to the pressure that the Bears put on them, and that was how the Bears got themselves back into that game in the postseason last year and ultimately won that game, because they were able to apply pressure on the Packers, and that's exactly what they're going to do. They're going to test as good as Kevin Zeitler's career has been. Aren't you going to test out the guy who hasn't played football since January and only has 2 weeks of practice? I would.
1: Yep.
2: Hey, let's see how you handle this. Laken Tomlinson, you weren't really tested last week. Let's see how you handle this. And try to, because again, we always talk about the offensive line being cohesion and everybody working as one together. This is going to be another new starting five for the Packers. Another, you know, just completely different starting five. So, okay, can you guys work together? Can you come up with the answers as to what the Bears are trying to present at the line of scrimmage and actually protect Jordan Love? Like, these are still questions. Now, ultimately, I think Kevin Zeitler's going to be fine. But if he struggled today, would that be shocking? I don't think it would be that shocking because he hasn't played football.
1: No.
2: He hasn't played football
1: right.
2: in you know, 9 months or whatever it is. So while ultimately I think he's going to be fine, the Packers need him to be better than fine in today's game.
0: And whatever measure their offense, Packers offense is bottom of the barrel. What could Matt LaFleur do? You guys, you watch these games more intensely than I do, except when I'm sitting in Lambeau Field. What can he do to sort of modify his offense in whatever ways he can to sort of deal with the reality is you don't have the best offensive line like you used to have. You have some challenges on the injury side. You still have some great receivers. How can he mix it up? How can he – I said for a long time, up-tempo once in a while, just to mix it up. Put the other side on they don't know what's coming. That might be enough to sort of spur something on.
2: Yeah, and I mean, I think they tried to do some of the thinking that the Buccaneers were going to pressure last week. I think they wanted to get some more quick passing game, because in the first

0: first handful of games, it seemed like, and look, on every play, there's always going to be a deep shot. There's somebody running underneath, and it seemed like Jordan Love really wanted to take and push the ball down the field, which is why his completion percentage was so low through the first three games. It seemed like the Buccaneers decided not to pressure and just sit on a lot of those short routes. And, okay, now you got to try to make adjustments. Hopefully your protection holds up because now, okay, that quick one's not there. Now the play has to extend itself. And, yeah, I mean, I wouldn't mind up-tempo. Obviously, Matt LaFleur wants to be better at running the football. And, yes, the –
1: Who's going to be running the football?
2: Yeah, who's going to be running the football?
0: Well, I mean, they called up Pierre Strong Jr., so yeah, I think he's going to be one of those guys that they're going to give the football to. But the problem is last week's numbers were basically fool's gold.
1: Yeah.
0: Because you had – and I don't want to take away because explosive runs are good.
1: Yes.
0: But you take away those two explosive runs, and it's right back down to what you were, what this running game was.
2: Like 50 yards.
0: Previously to that. And it's not even just the 50 yards. It's the yards per carry.
2: 1 point something. Right.
0: Because that gets you into third and long, which then gets you into being worst in the league and converting third down. So, yes, you did have those two runs. And if you just look at the stat sheet, oh, they didn't run the ball too terribly against the Buccaneers. But outside of those two runs, they were still putting themselves in advantageous down and distances, which is why this offense just can't seem to click and get going, which is against a team, the Bears lead the league in rushing yards. They're, I believe, second or third in yards per carry. Mm-hmm. They're going to come after you. They hold onto the football, and they score. So having these three and outs that the Packers have had, that has to change today. If they continue to go three and out, continue to put themselves in third and eight and third and seven, like this is going to get ugly, and it's going to get ugly fast, just like it did against the Atlanta Falcons.
2: The Bears without Kyle Manunga today, that's worth mentioning. He is their leading rusher this season, but they have a really good 1-2 punch with him and DeAndre
0: Swift.
2: Say,
0: it's not like DeAndre Swift's a bum.
2: No.
1: He's also injured a bit, too.
0: He is.
3: Yeah.
0: But
3: he didn't practice on Wednesday.
0: He did not, but he does not have an injury designation coming into this game.
2: Right.
0: So they know that he is a full go. And, I mean, the expectation is in the NFL, no matter how banged up you are, if you're going out there on the field, there's a level of expectation, no matter what team you are, no matter who you are. So he has had a good season. Yes, Manunga is their better runner of the two, but a lot of that is because they've done a really good job of rebuilding their offensive line over the last 2 to 3 years.
2: Yeah, they sure have.
0: And Manunga, I'm not trying to take anything away from Manunga and Swift because they're both very talented runners, but a lot of that is they're not even getting contacted, right?
2: Yeah.
0: They've got big running lanes. They've got some holes to work with. So it's up to the Packers with, you know, one of their better run defenders, Hargrave. He's questionable. You're not going to have Edgerrin Cooper. And honestly, I think, you know, McDuffie is going to be okay against the run. I think because he's not as athletic, you can take advantage of him potentially in the passing game.
1: He's a good
0: game.
1: Player, not a great player.
0: Yeah. No, he is exactly what you want to be a backup linebacker.
1: Cooper like, was top five in the league at that position,
0: well,
1: some correct. People were saying.
2: Correct.
1: You can't,
0: I mean, Kyle Long
1: you
0: called
1: can't make
0: him,
1: that up.
0: Kyle Long called him the second best linebacker in football.
1: Right.
0: Behind Fred
2: Warner, and
0: Fred
2: he's
0: Warner.
2: Kind of on a planet of his own.
1: What
2: right?
1: scares yeah. me about this game is the last two games I've sat here and watched this Packers defense, they've had horrific performance against the run.
0: Yep.
2: And they're playing against the best rushing yeah. team in the league. Yeah.
1: That is a recipe for disaster. Now, if they surprise us, I'll be very pleased, but that's not how the trend line has been going.
2: No, last two home games obviously dates back to last season, and Jeff Hafley is the defensive coordinator against the Baltimore Ravens in week 17. Derrick Henry went for, you know, unbelievable numbers. I think it was like 260 yards
0: rushing.
2: Oh,
0: that was it?
2: It might have been more than that.
0: I thought it was like 1,000.
2: yeah, it felt
0: I think,
2: that
0: I think,
2: way.
0: Yeah.
2: It felt that way.
1: Every time you watch the game, he was just on his way.
0: Between him and Bijan in this building the last two times.
2: Throw Brian Robinson
0: ugly.
2: In there, too. He was pretty darn good in that Atlanta game on Thursday night a couple of weeks ago,
0: only
2: too.
0: Only like 6 yards of carry.
2: only. I would do some pretty nasty things for 6 yards of carry game, I'll be honest with you.
0: Well, but that's why this Bears offense has been able to operate the way it has, even without Caleb Williams, because
2: right.
0: they still can run the football, and then all of their play action, everything else that Ben Johnson wants to do off of that has worked, whether it's been Case Keenum making the right decisions, throwing the ball to the right spots, and with Tyson Bagent, it's kind of been the same thing. So with those two guys, they're still going to, you know, they're going to throw the ball where they're supposed to.
2: Yeah.
0: And Tyson Bagent, they gave him a bunch of money to be their backup quarterback for a reason. He is a solid player, and when you're running the football the way the Bears are, he is more than capable of functioning within this offense.
2: Yep.
1: What do we think of Gannon so far as the coordinator?
2: Fine to good, but not great.
1: Yeah, still finding his way.
2: Yeah,
1: obviously it'll change when Micah Parsons
2: now,
1: comes
2: some
1: back.
2: Some of the stuff that was really impressive was how he had elevated Edgerrin Cooper's game and made him, you know, made him the best.

0: player on the defense, made him a focal point, using him in different spots, allowed him to thrive, right? When he went out of that game last week in Tampa, he had 9 tackles, an interception, and a sack, right? He was impacting the game all over the place. So that's something that's really impressive thus far in the Jonathan Gannon era for me. But now you're without that guy, and you don't have Micah Parsons. You don't have a true star on this defense right now. So what does it look like without Cooper and Parsons today against Chicago and obviously the best rushing attack in the NFL through 4 weeks? That's the big question. So he's been fine.
1: He's been just as good. I mean, everybody loved Hafley because he sounded good.
0: Yes.
1: And I think he is a real good leader. I think he knows what he's talking. But in terms of like the X's and O's stuff, Jonathan Gannon's on the same level as Hafley in terms of being a defensive coordinator. I mean, this defense hasn't looked any better or worse than it did a year ago, has it?
0: No.
1: I think he has been smart in terms of identifying who his best players are. Edgerrin Cooper, yes, bummer that he is going to be gone for the rest of the season. But I feel like the safeties have taken a step forward. You know, Evan Williams, I can't bring Edgerrin Cooper. Who's my next best player? All right, I'm bringing Evan Williams on blitzes. And Evan's the one who ended up closing out the game last week for the Packers on the road, gets the sack on that final drive against Tampa. So he wants to feature those guys. He wants to feature Javon Bullard and see if he can continue to be creative with how you're using your three safeties on the field.
2: One had an interesting day last year. It was Nixon in the Bears game at Lambeau Field.
1: Yeah,
3: true.
2: So maybe he'll show up today.
1: But he has, I mean, outside of Nixon kind of struggled in game two, had, you know, the bad penalties out in New York. But Keyshawn, you know, especially for the people who wanted him cut at the end of which was just asinine. I mean, Keyshawn's been a solid corner. Not a number one corner, but he has been a solid corner for the Packers through the first four games. The secondary hasn't been the issue for the Packers. Most of what, and yes, they ended up giving a bunch of yardage up to Drake London in the Falcons game, but that's all set up by not being able to stop the run. And some of that was Brandon Cisse as a rookie kind of getting baptized by fire in that contest. So ultimately, he's still going to be fine.
2: Fire.
1: Yeah.
2: How about the return to noon Sunday? Maybe that's the elixir to fix it. It's just a different time. We're not waiting around all day to play the game. We're going to start at noon. We're going to beat the Bears.
0: I like that you're trying to make that a positive, but it's certainly not a positive that this game is at noon.
2: No.
0: It was supposed to be a 3:25.
1: That's the only reason. If it was just scheduled at noon, not a big deal. It was scheduled at 3:25 in a game that typically, no matter who's playing in it, you know, in terms of the players on both sides, Packers-Bears is usually going to rate pretty well for Fox.
2: Yeah.
1: And Fox went, oh, no, Caleb. Packers kind of stunk through the first couple weeks. Yeah, let's just go. And look, Niners-Seahawks is...
0: Now, that's a sexy game.
1: If Niners-Seahawks wasn't, you know, already sitting there, they probably leave Packers-Bears at 3:25, but it tells you how much nationally the Packers are being looked at that this game got
0: started. Correct, and that is exactly the issue. But I appreciate Steve's positive spin on that.
2: Positive.
0: Somehow he's the glass-half-full guy
2: there
0: through this opening segment as we do a little vibe check. I had a Packers-Bears, which we will dive more into coming up next. But first, Tito's Handmade Vodka, America's favorite vodka for a reason, distilled 6 times till it's just right. Tito's known for great vodka, giving back and doing good for dogs. Distilled from corn and bottled by 5th Generation Inc., Austin, Texas. 40% alcohol by volume. 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Did you have a question before we went to break?
2: Bears fan hitting on my wife over there. I got to go check that out. We might be brawling early today.
0: All right, here we go. We'll see if Steve makes it back in time as we continue to preview Packers-Bears. Yeah, we
1: got
0: to go fight a Bears fan. We'll be right back after this. Green Bay Game Day is presented by the Orthopedic Associates of Wisconsin on ESPN Wisconsin, the ESPN Wisconsin app, and ESPN Wisconsin on YouTube.
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1: Get here early. 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
5: Green Bay game day continues. It is presented by the Orthopedic Associates of Wisconsin. There is a difference. Alex Stroph, Gabe Neitzel, and Packers season ticket holder since 1983, Steve Scafidi,
6: yes,
5: with you.
6: Yes.
5: Outside of Lambeau Field at the Tundra Trio.
6: And it never gets old. It's still exciting every time I come here.
5: Is exciting the word you'd use
6: even
5: in 2026? Gabe, please help.
6: Come on. Even when they're not as good.
7: I was about to say, if he has been a season ticket holder
6: since
7: 83, I mean, the Packers have been good for basically my entire lifetime, like me remembering the Packers, right? I was born in 86. Like, I remember the Packers in 92, 93, when I'm 6-7 years old. And, yes, there was the one really bad year in 2005 where they went 4-12, as Tausch likes to call them, the greatest 4-12 team of all time. Still 4-12.
5: Yes. That's something to write home about, though. Yeah. I got to give him credit.
7: And, in 17, 18, there was kind of rough when Rodgers got hurt in 17. McCarthy gets fired in 18. They win 7 and 6 games in those years, respectively. But I got to imagine, again, you've seen it all. You've seen the best football, and you have seen the worst football. So if he is telling me, as a season ticket holder since 83, that it's still that exciting every time, I am going to believe Steve Scafidi.
6: My level of enthusiasm has certainly shifted down. Like, so sure. I'm always, whenever the season starts, I'm anxious. This team, hey, we got, a good mix. Hey, maybe Micah Parsons coming back in week 5. None of that's going to happen probably in the way we thought it was. But I still have hope. They're 2-2. They're not 0-4. This is not a 1-16 team. They'll be competitive at some point. Maybe they'll develop. Maybe there's some of their younger talent. That's what we got to hope for. We got to hope Matty Gold has a great season. We got to hope that Christian Watson has 15 touchdowns. We got to hope that Jordan Love stays healthy behind this crappy line and actually does what he's supposed to do and what he's paid to do. Running backs can be a question until we finally sort out what's going to happen with Josh Jacobs. I don't know what the problem with the NFL and the league is. Let's figure out what's happening. You can't keep a team in limbo. That's not fair to the team.
7: Well, but I don't think he's really in limbo.
6: What is he in?
7: Well, no matter what, I assumed he was going to be suspended for a minimum of 6 games.
5: Yep.
7: Because that
6: it's week 5. Under
7: the domestic abuse, and I know that this was a misdemeanor and whatever. The league doesn't care how the state of Wisconsin categorizes it.
5: Bingo.
7: They care about how they categorize it. And they are not going to come down with an official punishment until they see that video. So right now, the ball is in the court of the police department of Hobart, right? Like, the request has been made. We knew that a couple of weeks ago. I'm assuming the league hasn't seen it yet, because once the league sees it, then they're going to be able to adjudicate whatever punishment they want. So I would assume that is going to happen within the next week, Steve.
6: Here's the problem with that stance. Let's say it comes out in week 6. It doesn't come out. They get access to the video. He's already served 6 games. Are they going to see the video and go, time served, you're back? That's a bad look for the league.
7: No.
6: It's a bad look.
7: No, it's not. Because it's a minimum of 6 games.
6: You don't think that video is going to fire up some fans and say, why is he even playing this year?
5: That'll happen regardless.
6: It's a bad look.
7: Well, that's the thing. The video.
5: But it's a bad look for him, not necessarily the league. Right? Like, the league doesn't have the Packers in limbo. Josh Jacobs has the Packers in limbo.
6: The league has to have a standard, whether it's 6 games, whether it's a whole season, whatever it is. You cannot have teams in this weird. Because it's one of the most important positions on offense.
5: Right, but he did it.
6: I understand that. Either say he's out for the year, or let's
7: set a date. Well, but they're not going to do anything until they see that video, because they don't want egg
6: on their face. That could be the end of the year.
7: It could be.
6: Yeah.
7: It could be. And then he's in limbo for the rest of the year. But that's
6: – Look, I'm not defending Josh Jacobs.
7: No.
6: At all.
7: But the league doesn't want to do something where they're like, yep, 6 games, time served, and then the video becomes public, and everybody sees it, and then it looks
5: – worse.
7: The video is going to be bad for Josh Jacobs no matter what.
6: Of course.
7: Because the video is going to show him pushing a woman to the ground.
6: There's no way to massage that.
7: Nope. And my guess is...

0: Ultimately, it's going to be longer than six games whenever the league actually looks at the video. But the league is not going to give any sort of punishment out until they actually see the video.
1: I said he'd never play for the Packers again, so I'm already on record.
2: That I still is think still that's on the table.
0: That is still a very real possibility.
1: Yeah.
0: Still a very real possibility.
2: And now, I mean, to talk about the football aspect of this, right? Brian Gutekunst knew about this in May. He knew there was a possibility that Josh Jacobs wouldn't play six games, wouldn't play eight games, wouldn't play 10 games, wouldn't play a game. He knew that. He did not make an adjustment to the running back room until he traded for Caleb Johnson at the end of the preseason. Chris Brooks is now on injury reserve with that ankle injury. So you are down a guy who has played meaningful snaps for you each of the last couple of seasons, including obviously this year.
0: And the one you trust most in pass protection, which, if you're tuning in late, has been an issue at times.
2: Yeah. Just at times. So Chris Brooks is now on IR. You have Caleb Johnson. You have Marshawn Lloyd, who's been disappointing. And you elevated and activated Pierre Strong, who had a decent preseason for you, but he's been under practice squad through the first 4 weeks this season. That's your running back room until further notice.
1: I didn't even know his first name was Pierre until you just said that.
2: You just knew he was Strong?
1: Yeah, Strong.
2: And that fired you up because that's a good football name?
1: That's a macho football name. I'll go with that. Maybe that's something.
2: And look,
1: I'm just hanging on any. My nails are hanging
2: maybe
1: on this.
2: You're grasping.
0: Maybe he's got a cool last name. Maybe that means something.
1: Could he have a Sam Congato breakout or something? Maybe. I don't know. Maybe.
0: Maybe.
2: It's on the table. It's all on the table.
1: Give me something.
2: Well, what we've learned through 4 weeks when it comes specifically to the running game is you can't rely on it, but you also know you can't abandon it. Because the one game you abandoned the running game entirely was your worst game of the season against Atlanta here at Lambeau Field. So you have to implement it in some way, shape, or form. You can't only run the ball seven times because you're going to get blown out by a team. That's what we saw.
1: I rewatched the last game, and the announcers, I forgot who they were just talking up that running game in that first half, and they were still getting so long, and then it just went away. It was no good anymore after that.
0: Because, it wasn't good outside of two runs.
1: Yeah, that's it.
2: I think they had 23 carries for 51 yards. Yeah. I think that was the math. So pathetic. It was a little bit over 2 yards a carry outside of the two big ones, which I think totaled 31 yards or something like that. So, it hasn't been good. They haven't been able to establish it. You can't rely on really anybody, right? Because Caleb Johnson, despite some of the flashes we've seen, he's got a fumbling problem.
1: Running backs need holes to run through. If this is a capital S bold put on a sign at Lambeau Field, if Goody has find some veterans that can somehow be good enough, could that change all of our minds? Okay, that's serviceable. Jordan's got a little more time. We can run for maybe 75 yards a game versus, 50 or less, 17 or whatever the hell it was in that one game. Maybe that's enough for this team with this quarterback. Whatever defense is going to be, we'll find out what it is when Micah Parsons comes back, because you said he's a game changer. I think most of us think the same thing. Maybe there'll be some time where he has to get back to him being him. But here's that hope again. There's some hope that some point in this season. I know the schedule's tough.
2: Mm-hmm.
1: Every game in the NFL is tough.
0: Yeah.
1: All the teams. Didn't Tampa just go down and beat Dallas in Dallas?
0: They did.
1: Yeah.
0: They did.
1: They were 0-4.
0: Yep.
1: Come on. There's hope.
0: I think that's the first team since 1975 that was 0-4 or worse and won a game on the road.
1: Isn't that something?
2: That's a fascinating stat. I did see that as well, Gabe.
1: That's the NFL.
2: Shocking stat, to be honest. But
0: which, again, gives you hope for the Cowboys next week if you can win this game.
1: Yeah.
0: If you can win this game.
1: And so all of a sudden, whatever happens today, they squeal. My prediction is going to be a very close game. I'll say Packers just because I'm a Packers fan and it's Lambeau Field. But you win that game, you win Dallas, all of a sudden you're 4-2. Oh, not so bad. Players coming back.
0: Well, again, that's why I look at this as a crossroads,
1: yes.
0: Steve. This is a crossroads game for this team.
1: Is that a get right game?
2: I love
0: it. No, you got to be right in order to get right, right? Like, you have to be right at some point. They haven't been right at all.
2: Also, get right games are retired for 2026.
1: Yeah, we've
2: because
1: said that a lot.
2: What we know through four games, which I don't know that we know a lot, right? I don't know that anything is a bona fide fact about the Green Bay Packers through four games. But I think something that is they can beat just about anybody. They can lose to just about anybody. We haven't seen the beat part as much as we've seen lose to anybody.
0: I don't think you can say that you know they can beat just about anybody.
2: They can definitely lose to anybody, though.
0: Yeah.
2: Yeah.

0: you've been, and you got to clean up the pre-snap stuff, right? Like, that's just inexcusable. The false starts, lining up offsides, just doing, you know, illegal shifts, just doing the little concentration stuff. But you got to stay away from the personal fouls too. You can't get baited into them today, because when your offensive line is as bad as the Packers has been, you can't just be giving away free yards. Just can't do it.
1: A fan asked me this question this week. It might have been when Alex was there on a text line. Is this a smart football team? Are we a smart team?
0: No.
2: No.
1: I don't think so.
2: No.
1: No, it doesn't seem like it.
2: No.
0: As a whole, you can't. I mean, you. And again, a lot of it comes down to the offensive line. And everyone has seen the still shots on social media of four guys blocking two as other rushers are just running unabated to Jordan Love.
1: Wow, let that guy go.
0: That's not what smart teams do.
2: No, they're not smart. They're not disciplined. They're not consistent. You know, the stat that I like going back to, which I don't think I've mentioned yet today, but you mentioned if Kevin Zeitler starts today, that'll be the seventh offensive guard that's started in five games for this team. There's only 10 opportunities there. Two guards, 10 weeks, or five weeks.
1: Yeah.
2: Five
1: times
2: two is 10. Mm-hmm. Seven starters in five games at the guard position. It's hard to get anything going when that's the case. And you used the word cohesion earlier, Gabe. Like, that is something this team terribly lacks across the board, but obviously it all comes down and starts with that offensive line, at least through the first 4 weeks this season. So we'll see if they can stack decent weeks, because Jordan Love was not sacked last week, which is an important note. You need him to get hit less if you're going to get anything rolling offensively. If Zeitler can come in and at least be okay, a little bit more consistent than we've seen on the offensive line, that could be a massive improvement in a big divisional game today.
0: Yeah, and I'm not even looking for this offensive line to be mediocre. You just can't be historically bad. But a step, getting to below average would be such a massive leap forward for this offensive line that I think that they should be able to function and start to score, I don't know, 24 points consistently?
2: Yeah.
0: That you can't, when
2: you're not asking for the world there, by the way.
0: No! No! When the most points you have scored in a single game through 4 weeks is 22, they've done 22, 17, 14, and 17. They've cracked the 20-point barrier once.
2: Yeah.
1: Yeah.
0: And you just can't win, can't win games like that in this league where all the rules really reward offensive play. You have to be better, and it starts with the offensive line, and hopefully Zeitler can get them to a below-average level.
1: That being said, I think it's more likely, my opinion, this game will be a high-scoring game versus a low-scoring game.
2: I think the Bears could be high-scoring. I don't know if the Packers can keep up. I think the Bears are more constructed and designed to be a team that's ready for a marathon, a track meet. I don't think the Packers are there yet. I don't think they've earned my level of respect to say, yeah, they can keep up in a high-scoring shootout. I have no
0: proof
2: of concept there.
0: In order to do it,
1: last week, they scored how many points? 21, 22, something like that, the Bears?
2: Yep.
1: It was all running, basically.
0: Yeah,
1: he's
0: starting
1: today.
0: I mean, they had more first downs than the Jets had plays.
1: Yes, they did.
2: Right, they had the ball for, what was it, 40-something minutes?
1: Insane.
2: They absolutely controlled
1: and
2: the time of possession.
0: You could have told me they had it for 62 of 60 minutes.
2: Right, exactly. I think it was something like 43 minutes. Something absolutely
1: it's a dominant
2: absurd.
1: Offense, it's, certainly.
2: They dominated time of possession, which is going to be their goal again today because they're down Kyle Manunga, they're down Caleb Williams. They're going to want to pound the rock with DeAndre Swift at own time of possession. So if it's 22-14, that's a win in their book.
0: If it somehow becomes a shootout, it's because the Packers are scoring quickly. I don't trust this offense right now to have long, sustained drives. It's Jordan Love is just on fire with the deep ball, and Matthew Golden and Christian Watson are having big games. Maybe you get Tucker Kraft, and he finally gets going at this point. But those are the types of things that have to happen if it ends up being a shootout and you can't get stops on defense.
1: You know this better than I do. What's the Bears' secondary? How do they rank?
0: Terrible.
1: In the NFL?
0: Okay.
2: It's not good.
1: That's an opportunity for this offense.
0: They are beat up. They tried to improve it
1: this
0: offseason. Kobe Bryant, who is somebody that they signed from the Seahawks, who played a big role in the championship team for Seattle last year, got injured in preseason, and unfortunately for him, he's going to be out for the majority of the regular season, if not all of the regular season, with the injury he suffered. And their secondary wasn't very good last year. He was going to be their big improvement. So the secondary isn't good, just nobody's been in a position where they can really take advantage of that against Chicago so far.
1: All right. Let's take advantage of that.
2: The point total is 47, by the way.
1: Okay.
2: So they're thinking it's and Bears are favored by 1.5, so it's
1: first team to 30 wins.
2: That's 25-23, effectively.
1: That's an ugly score. Who wants that score?
2: Well, 28-20.

0: 421,
1: 27, something like
0: 27, that. 24, that's kind of what Vegas is viewing this game as, which would be a massive improvement if the Packers can score 24 points. That would be a positive.
2: Season high.
0: Even if they lose, if they score 24 points, I won't feel too terrible about that. 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
4: 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There is a difference. The mayor, Steve Scafidi. Jen Gabe and Chewy, national superstar, Gabe Neitzel.
5: Yeah, he's big.
4: You going to give me a hey?
5: Hey.
6: Nothing.
4: He's no juice like Steve.
5: I come with it.
4: You're the optimistic Oliver. He's maybe the negative Nancy.
5: Oh, he's not always negative.
4: I'm definitely negative.
7: A buddy was yelling at me. I played golf with him on Friday and Saturday. He's like, I'm listening to your show. You're so negative on the Packers. I'm like, dude, I am just stating facts. If you've got a problem with the facts, you got a problem with the Packers. Because that's they are the worst
4: way
7: team.
4: Way to deflect. Nicely done.
7: Well, it's not my fault they're the worst team on third down in the league. That is, I have nothing to do with
4: that. They're the second most penalized group in all of football.
7: Well, second most penalties, most penalty yardage.
4: Yes.
7: So, correct, you know, correct. They got that going for them, yeah. Which is nice.
4: That's a
7: you know, so
4: I
7: it's,
4: love to lead. Yeah.
7: But you take a look at, and I was doing this, and I do this throughout the course of the week. If you go to their Pro Football Reference page, and they've got all the different stats and where they rank, like, it is hard to find areas where they're ranking top 10, offensively and defensively. Yeah.
5: Give me one.
7: One area, passing yards.
5: Oh, that's
7: they
5: a good
7: are
5: one.
7: Top 10 in passing yards.
5: That might come in handy today.
4: I mean, yeah, Matthew Golden and Christian Watson have had a really good season so far. Mm-hmm. And maybe we'll talk about them right now because it is time for our I Need a Hero segment, which is presented by Network Health. Network Health, honored to serve many veteran members, also proud to count veterans among their employees because they are based right here in Wisconsin. They are able to develop health plans specifically with veterans in mind. Network Health, covering what matters for over 40 years. I Need a Hero is simple. Somebody you need to step up and win the day. Somebody you need to step up in order for the Packers to see success against the Chicago Bears today. We start with the mayor, Steve Scafidi.
5: You know, it's lazy to pick the quarterback, but I'm going to pick the quarterback.
4: It is lazy.
5: it is lazy,
4: yes.
5: But I've hit on Matty Gold. I mean, I've done pretty well. We've only had one home game that I work at, so I hit that one. He had his first touchdown of the year.
4: Yeah.
5: He's had a good season so far, as you just said. I say Jordan Love, given his record against the Bears, even in the losses, has been really playing at a high level. Mm-hmm. Today is his day. The sun's shining. The crowd will be into it if you play like an average to best team plays, which has not been the case the last two home games. If he does that, Jordan Love's my player of the game. Four touchdown passes against his Bears.
4: Four
5: against his Bears secondary.
4: That'd be 28 points game.
7: Yes. Woo. Oh, man.
5: Maybe
7: points.
5: Maybe throw those long field goals. 59-yard field goal on top of that.
4: I would love some points today. Yes.
7: Oh, points would be fantastic. And, look, when you're down your playmakers on defense, you need people to step up. Last week it was Evan Williams. This week I'm looking at Javon Bullard.
4: Mm-hmm.
7: Because he is – the Packers, obviously, every team likes to play out of the nickel now, right? Your base defense isn't really your base defense. You're playing that 25, maybe 30% of the time in the NFL, and that's where the average is. So if Bullard's going to be in there as much as he typically is, he's got to be good against the run. They need somebody to step up. He needs to be good against the run. Obviously, he's going to be in situations where maybe he can get an interception as well. They need someone to step up and be a difference maker if they're going to get enough stops against a potent Chicago Bears offense. Mm-hmm. And I'm looking right at Javon Bullard, somebody who's going to be around the line of scrimmage to step up and make plays in the absence of Edrin Cooper.
4: I love the idea, which is why I'm going somewhere similarly. I'm going to go on the defensive line, though, with Lucas Van Ness. That's a guy who obviously has stepped up his game here in 2026, year four for Van Ness here with the Green Bay Packers. Usually, and we've said this a few times already this year, Gabe, here on Green Bay Game Day, but usually it's not year four when a first-round pick finally gets everything to click. That's been the case for LVN here in 2026. Now down

0: Cooper. You're without Micah Parsons. You need somebody on this defense to step up and be a game wrecker. Today is a good day for Lucas Van Ness to be said game wrecker, whether that be slowing down the run or getting after a backup quarterback in Tyson Bagent. I need to see LVN do some, what was it, week three LVN stuff. We didn't see his name or hear his name as much last week. We need to hear it a lot today if the Packers are going to be successful against the Chicago offense.
1: Curious if you think how much of that is the Micah Parsons rubbing off on LVN.
0: I think it plays a
1: it's
0: role.
1: It's got to be. It's got to be, right?
2: Micah has been singing his praise. Every opportunity that he's gotten, he has talked about how good he thinks LVN can be. Obviously, he did not share those same sentiments of a former defensive end that used to be here, who now Cowboy fans are learning.
1: Yeah.
2: Maybe he wasn't worth a fourth-round pick.
0: Yep. Maybe not.
2: Seriously, think about this. If it wasn't for Jerry Jones, would Brian Gutekunst have a job?
1: Interesting.
2: I mean, he's fleeced Jerry twice.
0: That's true.
2: For Micah Parsons and somehow got a fourth-round pick for Rashawn Gary?
0: Yeah.
2: Somehow Jerry Jones just keeping Brian Gutekunst employed.
1: Nobody cries for Jerry Jones or the Cowboys around here. So
0: no, that is,
1: I'm good with that.
0: That is very true. Right. That is I Need a Hero presented by Network Health as we get ready for Packers and Bears here at Lambeau Field, week five of the NFL season in a big-time Wisconsin Sports Sunday. Ooh. In the state of Wisconsin. Obviously, Packers-Bears here at noon. It's Brewers-Dodgers at 7:15 tonight.
2: Are you going to try to pull off the doubleheader? You going to the game tonight, too?
0: I'm not going to the game tonight, but I will obviously be watching very intently in Milwaukee, but I'm not going to attend.
2: I'm curious how many people are going to try to pull off the double.
0: I have talked to two people that I know are doing it.
2: I know two
1: one.
2: As well.
1: I know one.
2: Well.
1: That's a tough thing because you got to really get out of here quick.
0: Both of them said, hey, if we leave in the fourth quarter, it's just week five. I need to be at one of them on time and for the full game. And it is not the one at Lambeau Field today. But also, by the way, Bucks preseason, 6 o'clock today.
1: Yeah, I'm sure. A lot of eyes on that one.
2: Triple header.
0: Triple header. It's a big Wisconsin Sports Sunday here in this wonderful state of Wisconsin.
2: That
0: and by
2: game's
0: the
2: not
0: way,
2: at home, is it? It can't be at Pfizer.
0: No, it is.
1: Wow.
2: It's going to be the poorest attended preseason game
0: In the history
2: in Bucks history.
0: Yeah, in the history of the NBA.
2: Just a smattering.
1: Just like an echo chamber in there.
0: But, hey, go Bucks. Go Bucks, nonetheless.
2: I'm not saying it's nothing against the Bucks. It's just
0: – it's a tough draw.
2: It's Packers, Bears, and game one of the NLCS.
0: All in the same state.
2: And you're playing a preseason
1: game. That one's
2: game.
1: Not on the Mount Rushmore of
2: that
1: big
2: one's
1: games.
2: Tough. That's just a tough break. That's all that is.
0: We are here at the Tundra Trio in Green Bay, the Tundra Trio tailgate, which has a lot of Bears fans. But nonetheless, they are enjoying cocktails from our friends at V Private Bar Services, the go-to team behind our bar hospitality. 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Coming up next, Green Bay Game Day, presented by the Orthopedic Associates of Wisconsin on ESPN Wisconsin, the ESPN Wisconsin app, and ESPN Wisconsin on YouTube.
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5: Oh yeah, Green Bay Game Day, presented by the Orthopedic Associates of Wisconsin, Ortho ASAP, There Is a Difference, is live with you. 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We're live at the Tundra Trio, just outside of Lambeau Field. A couple more minutes with our buddy the mayor, the birthday boy,
6: yes.
5: Steve Scafidi.
6: Yes, thank you.
5: You're what today, 50?
6: No, plus. 50 plus.
5: Happy birthday.
6: I'm good enough. That's my answer to that question. I'm good enough.
5: Well, here's the unfortunate part of your birthday being today.
6: Yeah.
5: Sports are really going to dictate your mood.
6: Yeah, exactly. But you know what? I'm okay. It's regular season for the Packers. Brewers, the big question this week we played around with on the show is which one's more important? It's Brewers by a thousand miles. You know, this is a regular season game. Would I be mad if they lose? Sure. But it's not going to – if the Brewers lose, I'll be unhappy.
7: Well, so this was a question that Jen was asking on our show on Friday.
6: Yeah, I heard it.
7: If you had one wish –
6: Yes. I'll take the Brewers.
7: Yeah, and that's what
6: it's
7: I
6: no
7: said.
6: No-brainer. Yeah.
7: That's what I said. She's like, well, the Brewers are – like, no, this is the playoffs. Weird things happen. If I can start up 1-0 and, again, dictate with Miz that this year is different for the Brewers, yeah. Announce your presence with
5: Correct.
7: Authority.
5: Against the team you got swept by last year, getting a win, especially in game one, would be very, very nice.
7: No, I think it just shows that this year is going to be different.
6: What's with the one wish? Three wishes, right? So I want the Packers, Brewers, and then the other one I'll keep.
5: How about the Bucks? Bucks preseason.
7: The Bucks.
6: I like the Bucks, but it's.
5: Oh, I'll keep it to myself.
6: I'll keep it to myself.
5: Oh, nicely done.
6: Take that where you want.
5: Yeah. Nicely done.
6: Yeah, there you go.
5: Nicely done. Sad news earlier this week is Mike Ditka passed away at the age of 86. Obviously, a total. Larger than life legend when it comes to not only the Chicago Bears, but just life in general.
7: Yeah, football in general.
5: He was a legend. First tight end inducted into the Hall of Fame, obviously a Super Bowl winning head coach in 1985 with the Bears. And went on to a really successful media and analyst career for a couple different companies, but mainly ESPN, where he was just hilarious. He was awesome.
6: It's great.
5: I think he's one of the most...
7: One of the greatest seven-inning stretches in Cubs history.
5: The 24-second answer or the seven-inning stretch.
7: Well, because he was, like, running late, and then he just got there in time.
5: I had never seen that video until Friday.
7: It was
5: hysterical.
7: It's just he got up there. Yeah, it was 24-second. Like, the organ's trying to keep up. Fighting for their lives. But it was hilarious the way that Ditka handled that.
5: It's impossible to tell really the story of the National Football League, but definitely the story of Packers-Bears without Mike Ditka. And, Steve, I mentioned it earlier. You've been a season ticket holder since 1983.
6: Yeah.
5: It's 2 years before they won the Super Bowl.
6: Yeah.
5: How do you remember Mike Ditka?
6: Hall of Fame player, obviously. Tough, tight. He kind of redefined that position. He was so good. Great coach. The only Super Bowl the Bears have won in 85. He just was that. He's. It's a rare thing to be a great coach and a great personality because a lot of these guys are stiffs.
5: Right.
6: You know, whatever you think about Matt LaFleur, not that exciting of a dude. Now, maybe he's the hit of the party when he's with his family. I don't know. But he's kind of a boring dude. Ditka was Ditka. Remember when he traded all his picks when he went to New York?
5: Ricky Williams.
7: Oh, yeah, to get Ricky Williams.
6: Well, bam, we're done. How'd that work out? Not too well. But that was Ditka. He took his shot. I actually met him in 2016, the Lombardi Foundation. We used to go to the dinner every year, and they awarded Mike Ditka, and I got to hang out with him. I'm waiting for my wife to send me a picture of the picture that he took with us. He was so nice. It was the classic Mike Ditka. He had the toughness. He was giving it, crap about being Packers fans. That was the right.

0: But he wasn't an idiot about it, which is sort of the difference between then and now, because there's so much idiocy in this argument. You know, we have the sports talkers and all that nonsense. You guys get involved with that. I always just say that some of these dudes need counseling. Their anger management skills are they got to tone that down. But it is such a great story of the Packers and the Bears. He's one of those defining guys. Yeah. He's one of those guys. Lombardi, you could put him in there, obviously, and then Halas and Lambeau. And Mike Ditka was part of that story as well. He's so, so significant in the NFL for what he did on the field and as a coach and even beyond that as an announcer. That's a trifecta of greatness, and that's why I have a lot of respect for him.
1: Yeah. Sad news, and the Bears will honor Mike Ditka, I believe, for the rest of the season, but it will begin today by wearing an 89 patch on their helmet here today as the Packers and Bears go toe-to-toe in Week 5. You seem like you're feeling pretty good as you get ready to head into
0: this. I think because the sun's shining, it's my birthday, so you don't want to be down on your birthday, right?
1: That's true.
0: I just have a feeling, based on nothing, really, because there's a lot of reasons, as we fleshed out, to not be that excited about it. But every once in a while, the Packers surprise you. We've had these games over the years.
1: Yeah.
0: Generally on the road, but we'll see what happens. I have a hard time believing that for the third straight game at home at Lambeau Field, they're just going to lay whatever.
2: Big old leg.
0: Yeah. I don't believe that. I think Matt LaFleur understands. I hope he understands. And at some point, you keep doing this at home, you're going to lose the fans. Not that they didn't lose them last time, because I was here. There's a
2: lot
0: of booing.
2: They got booed, and then Tucker Kraft didn't help himself, by the way.
0: Yeah.
2: He responded to the fans booing.
0: And it's just ugly. So I have a feeling, just a funny feeling, they're going to show up today. Whether they win or not, the Bears are a better team, let's be honest.
1: Yeah.
0: It's not even a close call right now. But sometimes the better team loses. We see it all the time in the NFL. Maybe today is that day. I think there's going to be a lot of points. Whether it's Packers 28-27, whether it's 31-27, I think there's gonna be a lot of points scored. The conditions are perfect.
2: Yeah,
0: light wind, sunshine, and there's no excuses. They're playing their backup guy, who's played okay. We got Jordan Love, who's a hell of a quarterback, and against the Bears, even better. That's my excitement.
1: I love it. I hope you're right. I hope your birthday turns out splendid.
0: Why not?
1: With the positive results we are looking for.
0: Let's bookend it.
1: You have brought me some positivity, which I appreciate because I desperately need it.
0: All
1: because
0: right.
1: I am very down on the Packers. And you know me, I'm usually a glass half full guy. That has not been the case for 4 weeks.
0: I'll give you another positive. Your fly's down, buddy. You might want to not walk around like that.
2: Can't take them anywhere.
0: Good thing we're standing behind this car.
1: Turn around now. Make sure we fix that. Thanks for the heads up.
0: Public service announcement.
1: Wow.
0: There you go.
1: Great time to tell you. 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
2: 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There is a difference.
3: Love, loads up, going deep. 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He's got it! 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
2: Broadcasting live from the shadow of the south end zone at Lambeau Field. Alongside Gabe Neitzel and three-time Wisconsin Sports Writer of the Year, Jason Wilde, here's Alex Stroph.
4: Yeah, my goats are here. They're so good. Gabe Neitzel, Jason Wilde, Alex Stroph with you. We are at the Tundra Trio just outside of Lambeau Field, and there's a man wearing a – how would you describe this, Gabe?
5: It's a foam hat, but it's Lambeau Field. So the hat itself is Lambeau, and, you know, it's so you just kind of see all the way around it. But in the middle of it is a palm tree.
4: And I was saying, we were saying, I don't understand the palm tree in the middle of Lambeau Field. And you said.
5: And the only thing that makes sense is Lambeau Field is that man's paradise.
4: You're so good. You nailed it. You nailed it. Jason Wilde is here, by the way. Three-time
6: Wisconsin
4: Sports Writer of the Year.
6: I don't have that.
4: Jason, how are we?
6: I don't know. There's a guy that just took his picture who's now asking him for more details. But I don't feel like it's important enough to chase him down. So we'll just go with Gabe's theory.
4: I like that. Week 5, Packers-Bears. You wanted this rivalry to be even-sided. You wanted the Bears to get better under Ben Johnson and Caleb Williams, and gotten better they have.
6: Indeed.
4: Obviously, it sounded a little Yoda-ish there by me, but neither here nor there.
6: I do think or back, do not, there is no try.
4: I think back to January. Obviously, that was a big turning point. Mm-hmm. The Packers collapse in the second half after having a big lead in the playoff game at Soldier Field. Bears knocked them out of the postseason. Since then, it has felt specifically like this is the Bears division to lose, and they are the better team in this rivalry. Still feels that way here entering week 5, despite the fact that they are without their leading rusher in Kyle Manunguy and they are without their starting quarterback in Caleb Williams. They are still favored in this game. They still feel like the better team entering this game, and the rivalry continues. How do you view this one, week 5, Packers Bears?
6: You know, I think we can agree that I'm not a homer. Can we agree on that?
4: I would agree.
6: I read a really good piece.
5: I mean, no matter how you want to interpret Homer, you're not Homer, and
6: not
5: you're not
6: Steve
5: a Homer, either. Yeah.
6: No, that's true. So I was reading a really good piece that Courtney Cronin and Rob Domofsky collaborated on ESPN.com. But I find myself wondering, are the Bears as good as we want? And today's a big day to find something out about it, right? I talked earlier in the week about it being a fact-finding mission. Like, I don't know. Like, the Packers, they have every right to look back on last season and be mad at no one but themselves for making it look like the Bears are better than them, because, quite frankly, they should have won all three games. The 16-6 lead at the two-minute warning when the dearly departed Romeo Doubs, who now plays for New England.
5: Dearly departed,
6: well,
5: from the Packers.
6: I use that.
4: He's in a better place.
6: I use that because of that reference right there about when Tucker Kraft blew his knee.
5: He's in a better place.
6: And he said Tucker's in a better place. He didn't die, Romeo. But, you know, if he fields a very catchable onside kick.
5: Oh, Sunday
6: they
5: hop.
6: Win that game. Right, exactly. And then, you know, I understand, you know, ifs and buts, candy and nuts, et cetera, et cetera.
5: Merry Christmas.
6: But Edger and Cooper, and this is why I would have an apprehension if I was a Packers fan today,
4: yeah,
6: is because I think he was playing the way he played as a rookie with more experience now and playing like he was in that playoff game. Last season, he very rarely had that type of impact. He finally has it in that playoff game, and then they obviously end up losing the game. And I look back on that and say, okay, if he's healthy, we're sitting here going, oh, Matt LaFleur is now 14-1 against the Bears. The Packers advanced to the divisional round, most likely got beat, right?
5: Yeah.
6: They didn't end the season on a 5-game losing streak, but that's not the world we live in.

0: So today, to me, you know, we talked about must win last week on this show. I don't like that term. For your confidence, for your program, for how people view you, it's pretty close to that today.
1: It's to me, and I've been saying this all morning. I said it on Jen Gibb and Chewy on Friday. It's a crossroads game. Like, you win this game, and it feels like you could potentially still be a playoff team, still accomplish some of the things that we've talked about this team doing. But if you lose, and especially if you lose in a matter that you've done inside this building the last two times you've played inside of it, then you're going down a pretty dark path. But it could go one of two ways. Okay, yes, the first four games, even with the wins, have not looked the way that the Packers have wanted them to. But you get a win against a division rival. You're 1-1 in the division. You have the same record as that rival at 3-2. And, okay, let's see what we can do trying to build towards, you know, collecting as many wins as you can to try to be a postseason team. I feel like if it goes the other way, whether it's a blown lead, whether it's looks like it did against Atlanta, there's going to be a lot more negativity surrounding this team because, and Jason, I know we had this conversation on Friday on Jen Gabe and Chewy, and just there's not a lot of things statistically that this team is good at through
0: not
1: four
0: right
1: games.
0: Now, no. That's a great point by you, as the great Alex Stroph would say. That crossroads game is perfect. Tausch has been spending every day looking for different words now because he was so proud of validation Saturday, during which the Badgers very much validated last week.
2: It was a great bit this week by Tausch. It was a great bit.
0: But it is. It is a crossroads game, and I think you – look, I don't care that they're at home. I don't care that Manungai's not playing. I don't care – that Tyson Bagent will be at quarterback. You need this.
1: Yeah.
0: And there, yes, will Bears fans, which there's plenty of them here from our team at ESPN Chicago, will Bears fans then discount it in your interactions with your Packers-Bears conversations? I'm sure they will. And then we'll see again on Christmas what happens, right? But to me, that's you nailed it perfectly. This is and for a team that – as hard as they tried to kind of squelch it in their public discourse, they want this game. And for me, as someone who got exactly what he wanted in terms of this rivalry being relevant again after, remember, I started in 96.
1: Fox disagrees with you with the rivalry being relevant today, because otherwise we would be having this conversation later in the afternoon.
2: Yeah, this would be in the 1 o'clock hour rather than the 10 o'clock hour.
0: And for the record, for those that had a theory that the Packers offered to move to noon so there wouldn't be a conflict of any sort with Game 1 of the NLCS, that did not occur. I can tell you that without a doubt.
1: The NFL doesn't care about anybody else.
0: Did you realize they used to not have a Sunday night game during the World Series?
1: Yeah.
0: And then they said, forget that.
1: Correct.
0: Screw those guys.
1: Yeah.
0: Now they've stolen Christmas
1: from the
0: NBA. Like, they don't care.
1: College football playoffs are going on. The NFL is going, no, so those Saturdays are open. Yeah. We're playing.
2: We'll take them.
1: I don't care. The NFL cares nothing about anyone
2: Christmas
1: but themselves.
2: The thing is fascinating to me because it happened like that without much fight. Because that was the NBA's holiday anyway. I digress.
0: So my point is simply that we'll find out again on Christmas then when these teams face each other again. But to me, this is
2: – I imagine Green Bay specifically, and obviously Chicago will look different than they are today because you assume Manungai and Williams are healthy, but – I imagine Green Bay is going to look much different come Christmas, and I don't know that that's necessarily a positive thing.
0: Well, it's possible that it looks much different come Christmas because Micah Parsons has rounded into form. They have Josh Jacobs playing running back. I mean, you know,
2: their offensive line is short up.
1: Depending upon what happens in the next 4 weeks, the Packers could be sellers.
0: Wouldn't that be something?
1: I mean, everything is on the table right now. Like, everything is on the table for this team.
2: Which is why Crossroads game is so good. What did Tausch land on?
0: I don't think he ever found anything.
2: Oh, okay, got it.
0: He tried a variety of different ideas, and well, I don't think he ever found one that he really liked.
1: Speaking of Tausch, his dream comes true today because he's been clamoring for Kevin Zeitler for a year and a half at this point. Looks like he is actually going to start this week at right guard. He actually worked with the first team.
0: Indeed.
1: How big of a difference can he make?
0: How much of a difference did Lakin Tomlinson make? Did Lakin Tomlinson
2: play? It was
0: play?
2: An improvement.
0: Right. And
1: but it was I look at it as more of an improvement because for whatever reason, the Buccaneers decided not to test the offensive line.
0: That made no
1: sense.
0: They
1: decided not to blitz.
2: Yeah.
1: And that made – I

0: I said this in the first hour with Scafidi here. I promise you, this Bears team's going to test everyone.
1: Yeah.
0: Because that's what they did.
2: Dennis Allen is not going. He's going to do what he did in the second half against these guys in the playoffs.
0: Exactly.
2: And congratulations to Todd Bowles for saving his job with that Thursday night win over the Cowboys. But I have no idea in God's green earth what he was thinking.
0: No.
2: My favorite was that he explained after the game that his thinking was, hey, Jordan Love gets the ball out faster than any quarterback in the league, so we're going to play coverage. Well, why does he get the ball out faster than everyone? Because he's under more pressure than any quarterback.
0: Yeah, this isn't prime New England with Tom Brady, him getting the ball out of his hands because he was just getting the ball quickly.
3: Did he just scout them incorrectly?
2: I don't think he scouted.
0: I think he just looked at the – because if you looked at any of the film – you would understand why he was getting rid of the football. And you would understand, despite getting rid of the football that quick, he was getting the ever-loving you-know-what kicked out of him.
2: Yeah.
3: Yeah, I still am puzzled by that from last week.
2: It was a terrible game plan that made no sense whatsoever. I don't expect that to be the case today. I don't think this defense is any great shakes, so there should be some opportunity, obviously. But to your point about Kevin Zeitler, and my point about Laken Tomlinson is that the bar had been set so low that it's really hard for Laken Tomlinson or Kevin Zeitler to come in and not be a meaningful improvement. But on top of that, because of their experience, I feel like it's not just they're taller than the shortest guy on the team kind of a thing. The question that I have is, it's going to be 80 degrees. We weren't necessarily expecting that on October 11th. They didn't want to rush Kevin Zeitler into the lineup, but I just think he believed he could have played last week. Based on our conversations, he was like, yeah, I could have done it. But now he's got an extra week. He's got a better idea. He'd never been in the system before, as opposed to Laken Tomlinson, who'd played essentially for Steno in San Francisco, and Steno was the assistant offensive line coach.
0: Well, I also look at Laken was actually playing football. He was in a camp.
2: He was not in a camp.
0: Yeah, but he was on a practice squad. So you're still participating in some ways where
3: Zeitler hasn't.
0: Zeitler had not.
3: And that scares me. But you have to assume, just given the amount of snaps in his career, it has to look prettier than it did
2: 15,000.
3: Yeah, I think it's 14-something. You're right.
0: I think this is the same for Laken Tomlinson, where – at least he knows what to do. His body might be able to do the things he wants it to do in order to be as efficient as he once was.
3: Right.
0: But he at least knows what to do. And I could not say that previous guards we have seen play for this team knew what they were doing.
2: The likelihood of four guys blocking two guys and leaving two guys unblocked has decreased significantly.
3: Yeah, I think that's a good way to put it. That doesn't mean it's going to be all sunshine and rainbows, but it will be better than we saw the last time they played here at Lambeau Field.
0: Can the offense still be good? Now, Terry Glenn jersey?
2: Sydney was worried about her Clay Matthews jersey being viewed as
0: outdated.
2: Outdated.
3: Oh, no.
2: I told her that you will see a lot. We saw an A.J. Hawk jersey on our way in. That was good.
0: Sure. But, I mean, at least A.J. Hawk played for the team for, A.J. is going to be in the team Hall of Fame.
3: Right. Terry Glenn, I don't think is.
0: I don't think Terry Glenn. Yeah, I don't think Terry's getting inducted. But anyway, even with the improvements along the offensive line, if they make the jump from historically bad to below average, is that still good enough?
2: I think they need to be a little bit better than that.
0: Okay.
2: And I think they will. Look, I don't want to put the whammy on either of these guys. Okay? So we can knock on wood. We can throw a coin in a fountain. Whatever we need to do. But one thing that Laken Tomlinson and Kevin Zeitler also have in common, in addition to a ton of experience and being in their mid-30s, is that they've been very durable. And the Packers need that, despite their ripe old age of 36 and 34, to continue to be the case. Because as much as – and I'll admit, I want to say this as much as anybody. Hey, great for these young guys. Now they realize they're not ready. They get to be around these guys, and then eventually they'll be ready. But I don't know that for sure.
0: I don't know if
2: Jacob Monk's ever going to be ready.
0: No.
2: I'm a little more bullish on Jagger Burton, and in talking with him this week, I do like Jagger Burton. Like, not only as a player, but I was terrible. I'm not good enough.

0: right now. I have to be better.
1: Well, and at least with Jagger and the way that Chewy kind of framed it, he thinks that Jagger just needs to get better, or excuse me, bigger, a little bit stronger, mm-hmm. right? Which you can do being with an NFL team, going through the weight program, putting on that good weight that the strength and conditioning staff is going to put on him, I would assume, over the next how many ever months, and maybe he's ready to go next year. Because that is, not that we're going to necessarily talk about that today, the two guys now playing guard are a temporary fix.
0: No doubt. Yep.
1: And you're going to have to find a way to recreate, or to try to improve this offensive line for next season, because I would assume both of these guys are not a member of the Packers.
0: Right, and Chewy's right. Like, look at Marco Rivera, who
1: yeah.
0: basically redshirted the Super Bowl year. Like, there's a list of guys that were not asked to play immediately so they could become, you know, for lack of a better term, grown men. Yeah. And I think Jagger will be that.
1: And Chewy said he's one of those guys, too. Like, Chewy came into the league at, like, 240. He ended up playing at, like, 255, right? Just needed to be
0: stronger.
1: What's he
0: at now?
1: It's a great question. Probably around that, 250.
2: He's still ripped.
0: He's a mountain of a man.
2: He is.
1: Well,
2: he is
1: ripped. He works out every day.
2: He is.
0: He does the show, works out, then he goes to bed.
1: he watches some, like, Mountain Man and maybe Seinfeld if his wife isn't home, because otherwise she's going to yell at him for watching Seinfeld again. But these are...
2: Jason mentioned it. It is a warm one here at Lambeau Field today. It's going to be 74 at kickoff. It'll get up to 79 during the game. And this in front of me, as I bring you the weather report brought to you by Sider Heating, Plumbing, and Electrical, it says fall is here, but it doesn't really feel like it. 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Today, spots are limited. We will continue to dive into this offensive line, as well as what does the defense look like without Edgerrin Cooper on Yes or No with Jason
0: Not Wilby. As good.
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2: I bet there's plenty. I bet there's plenty. But it seems every divisional opponent over the years has usually had a pretty good contingency come here no matter what, no matter who the package is.
3: Yeah, that's the thing. Like Green Bay, you know, again, I always get confused which one's the green and which one's the gold.
4: But this is the gold package.
3: Okay.
4: Games, gold 2 and 5.
2: Yeah.
3: So the green package likes to pretend they're holier than thou. And
4: they do.
3: Guess what? They sell just as many as their tickets
2: as they do.
3: Gold package. But
2: I want to argue with you on that one.
4: Then why do you say that then? Then why did you get after
2: them for it? I think it's more likely that gold package would sell on a day like today.
4: Yeah, I don't know about that. This is, I will say last year they had two, as a former gold package holder, they had two weeknight home games
2: right. In
4: week 2 and week 5.
2: Right.
4: Those I can understand. This one for Packers Bears, if you sold today, you probably had one of two reasons. One, you had a conflict, or two, you could make a heck of a lot of money.
2: Yep, correct.
4: And I'm not going to begrudge you on either one.
2: It's a capitalistic society. You're right about that. All right, let's get to it. It's time for Yes or No with Jason Wilde right here on Green Bay Game Day.
5: Will today be the day there are black and white answers from our most respected journalist?
4: Possibly. I think we shouldn't be greedy. Maybe. You would certainly hope so.
5: It's time for Yes or No with Jason Wilde.
2: Probably not the first time, but could be the first time I've ever openly admitted the first question of yes or no is a question I don't like. I don't like the question I'm about to ask.
4: You write the questions.
3: You don't have to ask it if you don't want.
2: No, I'm going to ask it.
3: Okay.
2: Because I think it's important to ask it.
4: You are a fascinating character.
2: Thank you, buddy. I appreciate that. I'll take that as a compliment.
4: Don't understand you at all.
2: Neither do I, for the record.
4: I know there's multiple people that feel that way.
2: Gabe Neitzel, The starting five on the offensive line that we're expecting today,
3: yes.
2: From left to right, Jordan Morgan.
3: Yep.
2: Lincoln Tomlinson.
3: Correct.
2: Sean Ryan.
3: Yep.
2: Kevin Zeitler.
3: Uh-huh.
2: Anthony Belton.
3: Correct.
2: The assumed starting five,
3: yep,
2: is the Packers' best five on the offensive line. Yes or no? I'll tell you why I don't like that question. I don't like the word best. But I don't want to say preferred because the answer is yes if that's who they're trotting out there.
3: Well, no, I mean, I think the preferred would still include Aaron Banks.
4: And Zach Bacobuele.
3: Yes, the preferred would include that. And I think...
2: Is this their best?
3: The problem is with Banks is availability. And I trust when I asked at the beginning of the season that, okay, still dealt with injuries last year, but when he was playing, was he still a pretty good guard? And... Our offensive line guru in Brian Bulaga said, yes, he was playing better, especially at the end of the last season. So I think they still would prefer to have Aaron Banks in there and just have Lincoln Tomlinson be...
4: He's 7 years younger, a veteran, or 6 years younger,
3: yeah,
4: than
3: and just
4: Lincoln
3: having,
4: Tomlinson.
3: You know, and Lincoln Tomlinson could be that veteran backup that we have constantly talked about. Okay, yeah, he's long in the tooth, but if you plug him in there, you know that you can trust him. And I think ultimately that's where they would like to get with Lincoln Tomlinson, is for him to be the backup guard. And for Aaron Banks, whether it's the knee, whether it's the toe, whatever is keeping him out of the lineup, I think they would prefer that he leaves that behind and he was in the starting lineup.
2: So you're going to say, no, it's not their best five. Aaron Banks would be their best five.
3: Well, you're saying it's no. I am not saying yes. I'm not saying no.
2: When did you start
4: $10
2: doing this?
4: That's $10 on our show.
2: When did you start doing this? You usually answer me.
4: I'm so proud of him.
3: I don't know if I've answered one
4: all
3: year.
4: Why is the GOAT? It's true. I don't think anyone has answered one all year.
2: That's an accurate statement. Go ahead, Jason.
4: So I think, first of all, it depends on how you're viewing their situation. Like, based on what they have available to them, probably. At the same time, like, they definitely don't want someone other than Zach Bacobuele at right tackle. And I don't think they're overly enthusiastic about Anthony Belton. Are they hopeful that Anthony Belton will continue to develop and be solid-ish? Of course they are. but

0: you know, and the Aaron Banks question, there's part of me that thinks that they've come to the conclusion that they cannot get their hopes up on him, period, paragraph, Finn.
1: It certainly feels that way.
0: Right.
1: That's why they go out and sign three guys who can play guard.
2: Is that, once again, disconnect between the front office and the coaching staff?
0: It's hard not to wonder how frequently there are those disconnects, right? Like, and look, to be clear, that's not uncommon where the personnel folks see things differently than the coaches.
2: Sure.
0: Right? And coaches are always going to think, oh, this guy they gave me, this guy stinks. And the personnel guys are going to be like, this guy's a great player. He's not being coached properly. The coaches are the ones that are preventing him from being good. That happened under Holmgren and Wolf too. It certainly there were frustrations for Mike McCarthy with Ted Thompson.
2: Sure,
0: but it was not maybe as seemingly frequent. And I understand why fans think that way.
2: Well, I just don't recall. While there were obviously different disagreements, and Chewy has said the only time he knows where the front office and Wolf came down and said, no, you have to start this guy, was around Terrell Buckley.
0: Right.
2: Even though Holmgren and Ray Rhodes did not want to start him, they were forced to. And Ron Wolf had that power because he oversaw all football things. Obviously, that's not the case with it now. It's just I don't recall any sort of disconnect being this strong where Cootey in the front office decided they believed in him so much
0: right.
2: that they decided to do something that nobody saw coming this offseason and turn his Ross

0: That is certainly the case. We'll get back to yes or no in just a second.
1: Oh.
0: 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Your inactives, the aforementioned Aaron Banks, Jacob Monk, Donovan Jennings, and on the defensive line, Anthony Campbell. That means Kevin Zeitler is active.
2: Well, I think that was expected. I think the bigger one there is Javon Hargrave.
0: Javon Hargrave, yeah.
2: He was questionable coming into the game, and if you want to have a good run defense, it kind of starts with having your big boys up front healthy.
1: The next question, though, even though we are all assuming, because I got burned assuming last week, because Kevin Zeitler talked like a guy who was playing.
2: Sure.
1: And I still will maintain that he believes he could have played, but yeah. He didn't. Are we certain that Kevin Zeitler starts?
0: No.
1: Do we think that there's a chance they start Travis Glover, who, again, with a big assist from Todd Bowles, acquitted himself pretty well?
0: Yeah, agreed. Rob Domofsky of ESPN also kind of hedging here in his tweet. He says, Kevin Zeitler is active. We'll see shortly in warmups if he is the starting right guard.
2: I got to imagine, just because at least in the portions of practice open to the media when they're going through the light stuff, at least this week he was working with
1: Correct.
2: The offensive line versus last week where he
1: On
2: did
1: air.
2: Not do that. And we were just, yes, but we were just assuming, oh, maybe when they closed the doors and kicked the media out, maybe he was working with the first team then. Turns out that
1: Correct.
2: Wasn't the case.
1: It was not.
2: As Adam Stenovich let everybody know afterwards.
0: Yes.
1: I don't know why everybody dislikes Steno. For me.
0: You love him.
2: He's a truth teller.
1: That's exactly the word I was going to use.
0: Yeah.
1: We need more people like that, not fewer.
2: What does Steno do around here? Tell the truth. Other than that. Sure, I don't
1: Hard
2: know,
1: to say.
2: But he's telling the truth, and he's letting people know what's going on.
0: One final
1: more thing than Sherm Lewis did.
0: One final yes or no on the Packers' defensive side of the football. Edgerrin Cooper's season is over as he ruptures his Achilles last week. Brutal loss for the Packers' defense for a guy that was having such a great start to the season. But, Gabe, yes or no, Evan Williams now the Packers' most important defender who's active today.
2: I don't know if that's necessary. I think it's going to be a different player depending upon the matchup, right? Like, Edgerrin Cooper, the way that he was being featured as well, where he was moving him around, where Jonathan Gannon was moving him around, using him in a number of different ways, bringing him on the pass rush, I think it's going to kind of be feature someone depending upon the matchup, whether that is somebody like LVN, whether that's any one of the three safeties that they like to put on the field. I think that's what we're going to be trying to figure out is, okay, what does this matchup dictate? How can we take advantage of the matchup, and who can we put in the best position to succeed?
0: Sounds like a no to me. Jason?
1: The perfect answer, and all I can add is, you can listen to Evan Williams every Tuesday on Wilde and Tausch on the Yuengling Legends line. Yuengling Flights, among the many great beers that you can now purchase in Wisconsin. DG Yuengling & Son, Pottsville, Pennsylvania. Please enjoy responsibly.
0: Gabe,
1: you can also read about him on channel3000.com today, just in case you haven't.
0: What's the story about on Evan Williams?
1: It's about how, well, first of all, I had to go into a little bit of a Inspector Gadget mode, because he told us on Tuesday that he had a ball. He didn't know if it was the ball that he intercepted against the Buccaneers, because he threw it to the sideline. If you go back on NFL Plus, you can see him. He figures, okay, I got burned once, but fool me once, because he thought he had an interception in Minnesota, right. And then it was nullified by penalty. So he throws it to the sideline, and he got a ball after the game, had no idea if it was the right ball. I checked in with Chris Keene, who's their director of equipment operations.
2: Sure.
1: And he had indeed secured the correct ball.
0: Inspector Gadget.
1: So, and Evan, I let Evan know. I was able to bring him the good news, and he cradled the ball and hugged it like a baby.
0: Amazing stuff that you can only get over at channel3000.com. Actually, you probably don't
1: just
0: get the
1: got
0: cradled
1: it on
0: reference.
1: The show.
0: Yeah. Well, no, the cradled reference you can only get here on Green Bay Game Day. As we go to break, I just have to wonder, if you are a first-time listener to Green Bay Game Day and Yes or No, do you think anybody is screaming at the radio going, they didn't say yes or no?
1: It's possible. Again, you have every opportunity to rebrand it whenever you'd like, since we've only been doing this now for, what, four?
0: Yeah, it's four
1: seasons.
2: I would like to think that Jason and I provide more depth instead. I mean, we could just answer yes or no and just end it. I feel like we provided better analysis by not saying yes or no.
1: Yeah, the journalism school would teach you not to ask yes or no questions, and yet you continue to assist to do so.
2: Just shaming your professors.
1: I feel bad for the people at UW Stevens Point. They used to be so proud of you.
0: They still are. believe it or not.
1: I don't know why. They haven't listened to the program, clearly.

0: That's definitely true. All right, Gabe, tell us about the friends Jason was just telling us about over at Yuengling and the Yuengling Flight.
1: Oh, yeah, especially on a long day like today, whether you're just settling in for kickoff or maybe later tonight you got a deal and just kind of worry about first pitch. You want a beer that's going to keep up with you, and that is Yuengling Flight. 95 calories, just 2.6 grams of carbs. Yuengling is going to keep up with you, especially on a long Sunday here in the state of Wisconsin. So if you're reaching for a beer out of your refrigerator, make sure it's Yuengling Flight. DJ Yuengling and Son, Pottsville, Pennsylvania.
0: More Green Bay game day as we count you down to kickoff between the Packers and Bears here in week 5 of the NFL season right here at Lambeau Field. This is coming up after this. 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
1: I pledge.
2: Tom Tiffany swore his loyalty to Donald Trump. Voted with Trump 100% of the time, driving up the cost of gas, groceries, everything, and cut healthcare so billionaires could get a massive tax cut. 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And Tiffany, he said he'll cut their income tax to zero. It's true. 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
3: Yeah, Green Bay Game Day presented by the Orthopedic Associates of Wisconsin continues. Alex Strofe, Gabe
4: Neitzel. Did you know Gabe played the tuba?
3: I just found this out. I was about to bring it up. As the Wisconsin band, University of Wisconsin band, walks past us into Lambeau Field. I asked Gabe.
4: Tuba.
3: I said, Gabe, did you ever play an instrument growing up? And he said, yeah, I played the tuba all through high school. You could have given me 10 guesses. Tuba wouldn't have been one of them.
4: No?
3: I played the trumpet for about 3 years.
4: Okay.
3: Wasn't very good. Jason, were you an instrument guy at all in your life?
5: In fourth grade, we learned how to play the recorder.
3: And that's the extent of your musical prowess?
5: I love music. I have so much respect for musicians. Don't let the fact that we use AI-generated music in headlines on our show to make you think that we don't appreciate that, nor the fact that we choose to use royalty-free music because of the YouTube restrictions. I love musicians because I have so much respect for people that can do things that I can't do. And I just gained another level of respect for you.
3: Gabe does everything. It's amazing. He's done everything. And I'm also doing this now because it makes him really uncomfortable.
5: It does.
3: Yes.
5: And I can't tell you how much I enjoy that.
3: I
4: thought you were on my side.
3: Makes two of us.
5: And
3: now the Jason Wilde Fan Club has shown up.
5: Now it's my turn to feel uncomfortable.
3: The Jason Wilde Fan Club has shown out outside of the Tundra Trio. That is unbelievable timing.
4: Quickly turned out.
3: Unbelievable timing. All right, it's Packers-Bears here, week 5 of Lambeau Field. Gabe is so good. I'm going to go back to something he said a few times today. It's a crossroads game for the Green Bay Packers. A win would feel really, really good for this team, especially knowing the Cowboys are very beatable, as they will host them on Sunday Night Football next week. All of a sudden, you could be looking at 4-2 or hopes of going 4-2 in a matter of just a couple of weeks. But through four games, Gabe, what do we know about the Green Bay Packers?
4: Whew, that is a great question. I don't know if there's anything we know, right? I mean, the things that stand out on the fact sheet, I don't know if there are permanent in terms of them being this bad on third down, both offense and defense.
3: Yeah.
4: Like as much grief as the offense gets for being the worst in the league, it's not like the defense is that much better.
5: No, they've been terrible on third down too.
4: Yeah.
5: Yes.
4: It's not like they're that much better getting off the field when they need to. I mean, the turnovers are certainly concerning. I don't know if that's going to be something that continues to linger. The penalties are troubling. Like, these are all the things that bad teams do. And if they continue, the one thing I do know, if those things continue, this is going to be a bad football team. They have to find a way to be better at third down, commit less penalties, and stop turning the ball over, especially inside the red zone.
5: I'm sorry, were you still talking? Because there's a guy with a tuba over there, and I'm wondering if we can get him to loan it to you for a segment a little bit later.
4: I have not played the tuba in 22 years.
5: There's no time like the present.
3: No
5: to
3: time
5: restart.
3: Like the present.
5: So once again, well said by you, as it often is, because you're so good at this. But I would also add this. This is what I mean by talking about how my job is to chronicle the journey and a fact-finding mission. I find it unlikely but possible that they're just this god-awful on third down with penalties and nothing will change. I don't think that's the likelihood. But what's strange is I don't other than the strangeness of the guy with the pine trees or the palm tree sticking out of Lambeau Field, because he is walking around, he just wants attention, and we gave it to him. He doesn't even know he got it. What's strange to me is usually by week 5, you have at least somewhat of a handle on what the team is. And the question I would ask in return is it possible that we're not doing a good enough job of accepting that this is who they are in week 5, and we're just saying, no. Things are going to change. Parsons is going to be back eventually. Their running game can't be 58 yards a game. Their offensive line can't be this bad.
4: Micah might be back later than we thought.

0: later than everyone except Terrence Parsons, who tried to tell us this.
1: He did try to tell us. And I guess when it comes to the running game too, Jason, I don't know what the correct balance for this team is, because they ran the football more last week. And they did get two explosive plays out of it, which is great. I don't want to take those explosive plays around.
0: And like 28 yards on the other carries that
1: that's
0: they had
1: the problem.
0: Total. Incredible.
1: That's,
2: and was
1: that's
2: that all
1: the problem.
2: It was?
0: Yeah.
2: Oh, wow.
1: And that's the problem, Jason, because you had those two explosive plays. Great. That's what you need. But then they kept putting themselves in advantageous down and distances, because I don't know if Matt just thought, oh, our running game is cured because we have these two explosive plays. Yeah. But then you're running the ball into the line. Okay, second and nine. Oh, let's run the ball into the line again. Oh, now it's third and eight. Oh, crap.
0: Yeah.
1: All right, now what are we going to do?
0: 58 yards on two runs.
1: Yep.
0: 28 yards on the others.
1: Yeah. Yeah. It,
2: oh, man.
1: There needs to be a – and if that's what it's going to be, Jason, they just can't run the ball that much. And I know you don't want to do what you did against Atlanta, because that puts you in a bad situation too. But you can't pretend that the run game was fixed because you had two explosive plays, because the consistency throughout the rest of the game continued to put your offense in a bad situation.
2: Let me jump in here because we're going to take a break. But I want to set up the Lakeland University trivia question, because it has to do with just how bad the running game has been. And I want to do it with Jason because I think he's got a good shot to figure it out. And he might already know it, but we'll wait until the other side of the break. The question is, the last season, the Packers did not have a cumulative 100-yard rusher through the first 4 weeks of the season. So the last time they had a running back or anybody that didn't have at least 100, or a season where nobody had 100 yards rushing combined through the first 4 weeks of the season.
0: 100-yard rushing combined.
2: Meaning so, through the first four games. Cumulative. So right now, Marshawn Lloyd is your leading rusher with 81 yards. Right? He doesn't have 100 yards.
0: So no one had 100 yards total through four games.
2: Yes, correct. The last season in which that was the case, we will reveal that answer coming up after the break. Your Lakeland University trivia question. We will wrap up, get final thoughts from Jason Wilde on the other side. Green Bay Game Day is on 620 WTMJ in ESPN Wisconsin. 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

0: So I'm poorly phrasing this, so Gabe's going to help me out so it makes sense. But I'm looking for the last season. The Green Bay Packers did not have a 100-yard rusher through the first 4 weeks of the season. Now, that is not a 100-yard game. That is a total of 100-plus yards through the
1: first
0: 4 weeks
1: of the season.
0: Are you
1: still trying to explain what the question is?
0: I just said Gabe's going to help me because I'm struggling to phrase it perfectly. But it's a good question, though. 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It's a good question.
1: Are you Jesse Nelson? 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
0: Around here, this time of year means something. 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All right, guesses. Last season, the Packers didn't have somebody at 100 yards through the first 4 weeks of the season.
2: My guess is 2012. Because I believe that's the year Alex Green led the team in rushing yards, and he had less than 500 yards season. So I think it's easy to see him, if he was the leading rusher through four games, being under 100 yards.
0: So you are right about the Alex Green thing. That is the correct year. It is not the correct answer, though,
2: okay,
0: because Cedric Benson had 228 rushing yards through the first four weeks in 2012.
1: R.I.P.
0: So Cedric Benson, before he had a season-ending injury, was over well over the 100-yard mark through 4 weeks. It's a good guess, though, because that is by far like the lowest leader they've had in recent memory, and Alex Green. Jason?
1: I feel like he was kind of condescending to you, though. Like, make you feel better that you got the question wrong.
0: I don't think that was condescending. I think it's a really good reason.
1: Okay. I just want to make sure. Good point by you.
0: Gabe's amazing. Why would I be condescending?
1: That's what I've heard. I'm going to say 1998, which was the year that Dorsey Levens broke his leg against the Tampa Bay Buccaneers in week two here at Lambeau. And they went through everybody and your brother to play running back. They ended up with a guy named Derek Holmes. What up, Holmes, at one point. Then there was
2: – Was that a DeMond Parker year, or was that later?
1: See, I think that was 99 with him and Basil Mitchell.
2: Returning some kicks, too.
1: But I will say 1998.
0: I did not go back that far because the answer is more recent.
1: I knew that he would not go back that far. There was no way that was going to be the answer.
0: It is not the answer. It is somewhere in between you two, though. 2007 was the last time it had happened. Brandon Jackson had 97 yards through the first four games of the season.
1: Did you actually did this research?
0: I did, yes.
1: Okay. You're better at research than Jesse?
0: Yes.
1: Okay, good. Definitely.
2: Which is surprising because that obviously 2007 was they got off to a hot start. They were a really good team.
0: Yeah, but
1: NFC title game.
0: It was a Favre year through the first 4 weeks at least. So there's your answer to the Lakeland University
2: the final
0: trivia
2: Favre
0: question.
2: Year.
0: All right, Jason Wilde, a couple minutes left with you. I was just talking to our buddy Jared, who works in marketing for us at Good Karma, and he said I've talked to a lot of Packers fans and a lot of Bears fans, and neither of them are confident. Everybody's saying you're going to get us today to the other side. I feel terrible as a Packers fan. I don't like this game. I don't have good feelings going into this game. I don't know much about this team. I'm nervous all the time. I'm a wreck, especially as they play a backup quarterback in the Bears.
1: Being a fan sounds like fun.
0: It is fun. It is fun, but not today. Where are you at on this matchup? Are you expecting, like, good football?
1: Yeah, I'm expecting a close game.
0: Okay.
1: If you forced me to pick, I think the Packers get it done today. I think they're a motivated group. I think they have a better handle on what they can and can't do after having plenty of games in which they couldn't do certain things. I am eager to see what difference Kevin Zeitler makes. I'm interested to see what they do in a game against a backup quarterback. They certainly have had games where backup quarterbacks have been very productive against them. I am very eager to see how they make up for the loss of Edgerrin Cooper. You know, I'm going to use a line from one of my favorite movies, Moneyball. They're going to have to figure out a way to recreate him in the aggregate. And that doesn't necessarily mean linebackers because, you know, I love Isaiah McDuffie and what a glue guy he is. I think every team needs to have a guy like that.
2: As far as backup linebackers go, I feel good about him being a backup linebacker.
0: Yeah.
1: He's as good of a backup linebacker as you could have as an option since Nick Barnett got hurt during the 2010 season and Desmond Bishop had been waiting to be a starter for years. Now, I don't know if Isaiah McDuffie's quite at that level because I do think there are some limitations to his game. He's certainly not the same type of player that Edgerrin Cooper is, but I just don't think you can understate how significant of a piece. I mean, they were using

0: on blitzes.
1: Yeah.
0: The numbers he put up through 3.5 games, he was on course to be a really impactful player.
2: And this is why, and I know you subscribe to this, next man up is crap.
0: It totally is, because next man up is – otherwise he wouldn't be the next man up.
2: Yeah.
0: He'd be the guy already.
2: Yeah, because as much as I love Isaiah McDuffie, and I think he's a great backup linebacker, he's not a top two linebacker in football, the way that Kyle Long was talking about Edgerrin Cooper. He's just not. And he can be solid, and he I don't think he's going to make a ton of mistakes, but there are some physical limitations that Edgerrin Cooper doesn't have.
0: He's not going to tilt
2: why he's
0: the
2: a backup.
0: Field.
2: No. He's going to be assignment sure. I think he's a steady tackler. He's just not going to make the splash plays that Edgerrin Cooper can make. So that's where you're 100% right. And in the aggregate, they've got to figure out different guys that can make plays, especially until Micah Parsons can get back.
1: Am I overreacting and saying it feels like we as Packers fans and the Packers have worse injury luck than other teams over the course of the last year and a half?
0: With the possible exception of the San Francisco 49ers with that that power
1: whatever
0: grid or whatever
1: right,
0: that is, substation near their stadium. It really is remarkable. I think the statistic after I saw after the injury to Edgerrin Cooper was that in the last 9 games, the Packers have lost 9 starters to season-ending injuries. Because remember, they lost Zach Bacco, then Zach Tom, and Micah Parsons in that Denver game back on December 14th. So the average is 1 per game, and knock on wood, you hope that you don't have any more of those.
2: It's not as loud as it was last year.
1: The fireworks? No, it didn't spook me that time.
0: Yeah, you did not jump out of your
1: I think when we're in the Pella Windows and Doors of Wisconsin mobile studio, which is currently at American Family Field for a Brewers warm-up and 620 WTMJ, which you hear
0: after
1: later
0: after they
1: today.
0: Win the World Series, are we bringing that up here?
1: Yes, then it'll be back. I think it vibrates more, and that's what spooks me.
0: I think so.
1: Could
0: I think
1: be
0: it's quieter. I think Gabe's right.
1: Oh, yeah. Okay. Well,
0: because Gabe's always right because he's the best.
1: He sure is. And Jason, you are also the best.
0: And the tuba guy is still over there if we want to grab his tuba. Just a few notes.
1: Jason, we'll be listening to you on Green Bay Game
0: Would it
1: night.
0: Be inappropriate to put your mouth on
2: I would
0: his
2: not want to put my mouth on
0: tuba.
2: Somebody else's mouthpiece, correct?
0: Okay. Fair enough.
1: Jason Wilde.
2: I'm surprised you've never heard the story of me puking in a tuba.
0: You know, I could stick around.
1: How quickly could you tell the story?
2: Well, and so the Packers tie is, I remember specifically, so I was in 7th grade, and the 8th grade band did not have a tuba player. So my 7th grade year, I played 7th and 8th grade band concerts. So I was pulling double duty, and the Packers were playing the Buccaneers. It was 1998, Packers-Buccaneers Monday Night Football.
1: Hey, that was the day I was born. It was December 7th of 1998.
2: Okay,
1: that's
2: there we
1: the day
2: go.
1: I was born.
0: It's the game that Dorsey Levis got hurt in that I just mentioned.
2: So they were playing.
0: Which I was covering.
2: And I wore... My mom had a nice Packers sweater that she let me wear because it was, you know, you got to dress up for these band concerts.
0: Ladies sweater.
2: Yeah, it still fit me as a 7th grade boy,
0: sure.
2: You know, still fine. And after the 7th grade concert, I was not feeling well. I just was not feeling well.
0: Dehydrated or sick?
2: Sick.
0: Okay.
2: Sick.
1: Wow.
2: But I decided to try to gut out the 8th grade concert, and in the middle of a song, just it all came out of me. Just into the tuba as I was trying to play, just... Everywhere, all over the place.
0: Wow. Did they have that diamond dust that they used to have when we were kids? When someone would puke, they would put this sand out over it to absorb it, and then they'd clean it up?
2: I did not stick around for the cleanup portion.
0: We'd have to check with others that were there.
1: Probably a good choice.
0: Hey, remember that time that tuba kid puked?
2: But the Horicon Middle School did need to send the tuba to a special place to get it cleaned.
1: Yuck.
2: To try to make sure that all of it got out of the
1: tuba.
0: Was it your tuba or was it the school's
2: tuba? No, it was the school's tuba.
0: Oh.
2: School's tuba.
0: Wow. Hard to find good tuba cleaners.
1: Amazing the different chapters in all of our lives. I was born that day, freshly into the world.
0: You were born that day?
1: That was the day I was born, yes.
0: And I was covering that game.
1: You were covering Dorsey Levin's getting injured, and you were puking in a tuba.
2: Yeah.
1: Incredible stuff here on Green Bay Game Day.
0: I'm
1: going
0: to go to the old folks' home now after we're done with this.
1: All right, that's Jason Wilde.
2: Jason
1: here on my Green Bay Game Night tonight after the game, as well as tomorrow beginning at 9 a.m. on Wilde and Tausch for a little Brewers and Packers reaction on hopefully a victory Monday. Gabe and I roll on with you after this. It's Green Bay Game Day presented by the Orthopedic Associates of Wisconsin. There is a difference.
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11: 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It's Green Bay Game Day presented by the Orthopedic Associates of Wisconsin. There is a difference. He's Gabe Neitzel. I'm Alex Stroph, rocking with you until kickoff less than an hour from now right here at Lambeau Field between the Packers and the Bears in this Week 5 NFC North divisional matchup. All right, I started the show at 9 o'clock, Gabe, by saying, how are we feeling? Where's our vibe when it comes to the Green Bay Packers?
12: Uh-huh.
11: We've gone through 2 hours, one with Graffiti, one with Wildy. Now it's down to just me and you. 2 hours in.
12: Yep.
11: Where are you at?
12: I'll tell you what, Alex. I mean, I feel more optimistic. I mean, we got a lot of hours before first pitch.
11: Yeah,
12: but you know, I just feel like Miz is just he just didn't have it for whatever reason. They fouled off 31 pitches the Padres did in that first postseason start. I don't think that's going to be the case for the Dodgers tonight. I think Miz probably goes at least 6 innings,
11: yeah.
12: maybe more before he turns it over to what's been a pretty dominant bullpen.
11: And if I feel
12: confident about the Brewers getting the job done tonight and taking a 1-0 series lead.
11: The minute you called me Alex, I knew something was afoot. I knew something was happening. I would love to. Look, I'm very, very excited for that game tonight. And I imagine most people that wearing green and gold here are also very excited about that game.
12: And I've made that a bit now the last couple of weeks. But that has also – it's been a strange week.
11: Yes.
12: Because the way the Brewers are playing and them playing well, getting back to the NLCS, which I still, again, trying to do unfinished business. We've seen that with this team, with the Packers, where they haven't gotten back to previous steps.
11: Yeah.
12: And I think that deserves to be celebrated for the Brewers. But with all that going on and the way the first 4 games played out, this is one of the strangest Packers-Bears weeks
11: ever
12: since I started doing this.
11: Yeah, and add in the flex, right? Like,
12: yeah,
11: they get
12: going from 325 to noon.
11: The Packers don't get flexed, Gabe. That doesn't happen.
12: They don't get
11: them.
12: Flexed out of spots.
11: Correct. They get flexed in. Right. This doesn't happen. So add that to the trail of weirdness that's led up to this one. And I said to you in the break, is we were about to come back, like, I don't think we can stress the importance of Edgerrin Cooper being out for the season enough because of how good he's been.
12: Mm-hmm.
11: But it just feels like something that's kind

0: kind of, it happened. We know it happened. Now it's done. I don't feel like we've talked about it a lot this week, just because, and obviously the Brewers have been the main topic of discussion all week, with a little bit of Packers and Bears sprinkled in on your daily show, Jen, Gabe, and Chewy, and the shows I've filled in on all week on ESPN Wisconsin, and even talking to our friends on 620 WTMJ like I do every week. It's been Brewers. It's been Brewers-centric. Edgerrin Cooper not being on this defense, especially when Micah Parsons isn't back yet, is a massive hole. And we just talked about it a little bit with Jason. We like Isaiah McDuffie. He's not Edgerrin Cooper.
1: And he used the word field tilter, and that's something where I've been critical about this team in years past of, okay, do they have enough blue chip players? Do they have enough field tilting players? And I feel like they still have, especially at the, you know, even after losing Jaden Reed, on the offensive side, I think they still have plenty of field tilting position players where the offense should be better than what it's been. Mm-hmm. Only going over 20 points once so far in the first four games. But on the defensive side, there's a lot of solid players.
0: Yeah.
1: You know, I think LVN, even though he's kind of taken a step, like, he's obviously not, I wouldn't call him a field tilting player.
0: No.
1: He's solid. He's somebody you want on your team.
0: He's had field tilting moments.
1: Sure.
0: But he's not a field tilting player. Agreed.
1: And, you know, Xavier McKinney's still a field tilting player.
0: Agreed.
1: You know, he's been all pro each of the last two seasons. He's been a top notch safety. But, I mean, outside of his safety brethren and Evan Williams and Javon Bullard, I don't even know who else has potential to be a field tilting player in 2026. Maybe Brandon Cisse can grow into one. Who knows? But in terms of this, in terms of 2026, the only players until Micah gets back that I think can be field tilting are Xavier McKinney, Evan Williams, and Bullard.
0: Yeah.
1: I think those are the only three that can be. And we got a taste of it last week with Evan, right? Because he ended up being somebody that had an interception, had a sack late in that game. And I'm curious to see how they continue to use him. I'm curious to see how they use all three of those guys, just because you want them as involved as much as possible in every play because they're their three best defensive players left. I don't know if they have enough field-tilting players to truly be a really great defense until Micah Parsons gets back. And until then, it's going to feel like you're kind of keeping it together with scotch tape and Elmer's glue.
0: Good line. Yeah, I agree. It's hard to, you know, I think it was Scafidi who asked us in the 9 o'clock hour, has Jonathan Gannon been an improvement at defensive coordinator? And I really struggle to answer that through 4 weeks. I've seen some things, and Edgerrin Cooper was probably number one on that list, where I go, that's awesome, right? He's done some really good things. Edgerrin Cooper was all over the field. He was using him in so many different ways. He was making him, to go use your term, a field-tilting player through the first three and a half weeks of the season. I'm really curious what Jonathan Gannon's defense is made of against an offense like this. They're without their starting quarterback, they're without their leading rusher, but they're still a really good offense, and they have, over the course of last season, I think it's fair to say, the best offensive play caller in football, and Ben Johnson on the other side. So how does this defense attack Chicago's offense, despite the fact they're a little shorthanded and don't have all their preferred options in there? That's a big what are we going to see today for me?
1: Well, and that's, yeah, as much as the offense has been and that offensive line has been a huge topic of conversation for the Packers, and I think the offensive line has held them back from being a 3-1 team, you know, going into this game. Today's game starts with defense.
0: Yeah.
1: You got to be able to get enough stops. And I don't care who's in that game for Chicago. I've got respect for Ben Johnson that he's going to be able to figure it out with DeAndre Swift, because he's still a good enough running back. He's not as good as Kyle Manungai is at this point, but he's still a really good running back that is, you know, can take advantage. If you have the gaping holes that you did against the Atlanta Falcons, he can take advantage. He's not going to do what Bijan did, because Bijan's a special type of runner, but he's going to make it incredibly difficult on you if he's able to continue to run. Now, if the run defense plays the way it did in weeks 1, 2, and 4, now maybe you can get a little extra pressure on Tyson Bagent. Maybe you can ask him to, you know, you're getting him a little bit more uncomfortable. But with the way that the Bears have been able to run the football, being the best team at it through the first month of the season, that's why, doesn't matter if it's Case Keenum, doesn't matter if it's Tyson Bagent, their quarterbacks have looked comfortable and have been able to be efficient offensively because they can just run the football whenever they want.
0: Yeah, they've got two guys over 300 yards rushing through the first 4 weeks of the season. The Packers' leading rusher is 81 yards. That is the strength of the Bears is the weakness of the Packers.
1: It's not even just the totals for me. It's the yards.

0: yards per carry.
1: Yeah, that's I agree. That's a bigger indication of where things are at.
0: And the Bears, while they do lead the league in rushing, they're also top five in yards per carry.
1: Right.
0: So they're still, while they're doing it the most, they still remain incredibly efficient, where the Packers are doing it the least, and they're the least efficient.
1: I was just about to say, any guesses on where the Packers rank on the two things you just referenced?
0: I believe they're 32nd in rushing attempt, and I believe they're 31st or 32nd in yards per carry.
1: Yeah, correct. Yep, you're right.
0: Well, which one is it on yards per carry? Is it 32nd?
1: I believe it's 32nd, but okay. I haven't looked. I will pull it
0: up. I know it's
1: one of, if not the worst in the league.
0: Yeah.
1: But that's my point is, like, something we're just not used to in this rivalry is the thing the Packers are the worst at is the thing the Bears are the best at. Typically in this rivalry, at least over the course of the last, 20 years or so, the Bears aren't the best at anything. And we are in a year now where that is the case. They're that good. They're that efficient offensively when it comes to running the football. So that's where I get nervous when it comes to today, because the Packers, we've mentioned a few times, we assume Kevin Zeitler will start at right guard today, as he is active for Green Bay for the first time since signing in Green Bay. It's the seventh different offensive guard they will start. By the way, the Packers 32nd in rush. Per attempt,
0: sure,
1: unbelievable.
0: Yeah, no, it's just it hasn't been good, and that's the thing that worries you. Is as good as the Bears are at holding on to the football, they have the best average time of possession in the league because of those two things go hand in hand. If you are the number one rushing team, you're going to be able to hold on to the football for the longest because the clock continues to run. But the Packers are also, they have the most three and outs in the league.
1: Yeah,
0: so. The thing that worries me about this game getting out of hand is the Bears go on one of those long drives that they've been able to do, and then the Packers turn around and go three and out. Like, that's you have to find a way to keep your defense fresh. You have to find a way to be better on third down. Put yourself in more third and threes than third and eights.
1: Yeah, and that's something Matt LaFleur has harped on all season. We'll see if that can come to fruition today. Last week in their 23-12 win over the Jets, the Bears had the ball for 42 minutes and 45 seconds. It was about 43-17 in terms of time of possession. You can't let that happen today, because 23-12 isn't indicative of what that game was. The Bears own that game. They own the football. They hung on to the football, and it's still a two-possession win. But if that happens to the Packers today, they are not going to win that game. So that's where we're at on that. 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We will look at our international autos, keys to the game. How can the Packers win this game? Talk about that coming up next on Green Bay Game Day right here on 620 WTMJ and ESPN Wisconsin.
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0: 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All right, Gabe, let's manifest positivity. The Packers are going to win this game because blank as we get into our keys to the game presented by International Autos. The Packers win this game because blank.
1: The only way they win this game is by being better on third down.
0: Yeah.
1: They have to get off the field, and they're converting 26% on third down, which is shockingly the worst in the league.
0: Dude.
1: 26% on third down. So they've got to be – and this is offense and defense, right? The defense, they're not 32nd, they're 29th in the league.
0: Yeah.
1: They're allowing way too many third down conversions on fourth down, and some of that is on penalties, right? I mean, we saw all those penalties in Minnesota back in week one, but it's just something that's continued. They cannot get off the football field on third down, and that's the key. You stop them on third down more than they're getting used to stop, and you convert a few more, you have to find a way to hold on to the football against this Bears offense. They're going to get their first downs. They're going to get their yards, probably going to get their rushing yards. But if you can hold them to under average, just make them a little bit more uncomfortable.
0: Yeah.
1: Make them, make Tyson Bagent try to beat you on third and eight and third and seven instead of third and two.

0: you're going to be in a really good spot. So the key to this game the entire time is what are you doing on third down and what position are you putting yourself in on third down? Is it third and long? Because that's why you're only at 26%, because you're constantly having to try to convert on third and eight. And as we've seen, because of the penalties, sometimes even more than that.
1: Yeah, I totally agree with you. Again, you have dropped the statistic and said it is the worst in the league. And I'm thinking to myself, it's a miracle they're 2-2.
0: Yeah.
1: It's a miracle they're 2-2.
0: Yeah, when you're converting at that, and that explains why it all works in concert. That's why I think people love football, because so many things can point to other. I mean, when you're as bad as you are, as you pointed out, running the football,
1: yep,
0: that's going to lead to be third and eight. And as good as the Packers are at throwing the football, you're just asking in. You're just putting yourself in just so many tough positions. Yes, every once in a while you're going to be able to pick up a third and seven, third and eight. Heck, we've seen the Packers pick up a third and 20 this year, right? Like,
1: right.
0: We've seen that. But you need to be better. You have to have more of a tempo, more of a flow on your offense. It's just so much start and stop. It almost feels like a miracle when they get a couple of first downs in a row. And that's why you've only crossed 20 points once this season.
1: Mm-hmm.
0: You know, Jordan Love keeps, and that's the stat, he keeps throwing for 2+ touchdowns in all these games. Well, that's all they can get is him throwing for touchdowns. They can't run the ball efficiently. They need to figure out a way to put themselves in better positions, because if you're going 3-and-out against this Bears offense, your defense is going to get gassed in the fourth quarter. Is going to be not fun.
1: Correct. Yeah. Jordan Love's been good this year. I think that's something that's obviously flown under the radar with the other frustrations. But last week, much more efficient. I thought he had an awesome game until the bad interception. I thought he had one bad play in Tampa last week. But between drops, I mean, he was unbelievably efficient prior to the interception. I thought last week he was on pace to have his best game of the season, but then he had the bad interception.
0: Yeah, but that, I mean, in...
1: And it's a good play by the defender.
0: It was a great play by the defender. There were, you know, he kind of abandoned his post, and Jordan didn't see it and ended up throwing the ball over there late. But you got to avoid, because that was while they weren't in the red zone. The interception ended up happening in the red zone,
1: right?
0: So that ultimately wasn't a, and that's another thing where the Packers stink, is converting, you know, converting it to touchdowns once you get inside the red zone. They keep having to settle for field goals or deciding to go for it on fourth down way too many times. So it's, you got to avoid turnovers. You got to avoid turnovers in the red zone. They had the fumble in the red zone. Technically, the interception wasn't in the red zone, even though it happened inside the 20, because the play didn't originate from inside the 20. Those are just bad, bad turnovers. You have to avoid them. And
1: yeah,
0: as bad as the offensive line is, and now you're without your difference maker, the margin for error just keeps getting smaller and smaller and smaller.
1: Yeah,
0: it feels like you have to play a perfect game in order to pull off a win, but maybe this is the time that they're able to finally put together a full four quarters, even though they don't have Edgerrin Cooper and the offensive line is among the worst in the NFL.
1: Yeah, it's been a brutal start, but 2-2 is much better than anticipated. Had I told you before the season they're going to be 32nd in this, 31st in penalties?
0: Oh, yeah, you would have thought 0-4.
1: 0-4, 1-3. Yeah, just because they had the Jets on the schedule, and I think we always viewed that as probably an easy win. Well, it wasn't that. Obviously, they needed overtime to beat Geno Smith and the Jets, but. Yeah, you would have thought 1-3 or 0-4, and they're 2-2 with an opportunity to go over 500 today, with an NFC North victory. So this is a huge opportunity for Green Bay to get some momentum on their side, win back-to-back games, get a win over the reigning NFC North champion, and just get on with your lives and try to find some semblance of normalcy, which they have not through 4 weeks.
0: But it's more than about winning or losing. I think there is a scenario where the Packers could lose this game today, but you still feel optimistic. If the offense, if they lose in a shootout today, I think you're going to feel, okay, maybe there's still something here offensively. You know, versus if they win a 14-10 game. Because if they win a 14-10 game, oh boy.
1: Right.
0: Still can't score points. Offensive
1: right.
0: line probably didn't play very well. Still probably weren't able to run the football. Yes, the defense.
1: You feel decent about the defense at least.
0: But at the same time, you could probably run it off with, okay, Tyson Bagent.
1: Yeah.
0: DeAndre Swift. As much as I do respect those guys, I think there would still be a mystery on the defense. But you have to start feeling good about this offense at some point, because the defense isn't going to be good enough to win you games on a consistent basis. It's not going to be, because you don't have – maybe if you had Edgerrin Cooper, maybe if you had Micah Parsons, both healthy at the same time, maybe you could be a dominant defense. It's not that. So at some point, the offense has to find a rhythm and flow, and the offense has to find an identity.

0: because right now the offense's identity is not very good, and at some point you have to start believing, oh, maybe they're just not good. And it's we're four games into the season.
1: That's
0: Jason brought it up
1: at.
0: Before. Yeah, Jason brought it up before. At this point, you kind of have an idea of what most teams are. The idea of the first month, two, three games, whatever you want to say, is kind of preseason football.
1: Yeah.
0: Okay, you're starting to ease your way into it. But you take a look at the rest of these teams, and let's just keep it in the NFC North. The Vikings are undefeated. They've got an identity. Yeah, their offense isn't very good, but that defense,
1: outstanding, yeah.
0: Fantastic. They've found a way to win two games despite not scoring a touchdown, and they're 4-0. The Bears, their identity, yeah, Caleb Williams is out. They're going to run the football.
1: Mm-hmm.
0: They're going to control the clock. They're going to keep their defense off the field, and their defense has played just well enough where they've been able to take advantage of not being on the field all that often because of that. And even the Detroit Lions, who are sitting there at 2-2 with you, at least they have an explosive offense. You can kind of see how what their plan is to try to win games with Jared Goff and Jahmyr Gibbs and the explosive weapons they have on the outside. Every other team in this division has an identity. The Green Bay Packers do not. And you have to start establishing that identity, or your identity is going to be the worst team in the NFC North.
1: Yeah. Still a lot of season left, which is one thing that should give you some hope and some optimism, as the Packers have tried to address some of the issues that ailed them early on in the season. The offensive line, I continue to mention the stat because it's an outrageous one. If Kevin Zeitler starts today, it'll be 7 guards in 5 weeks.
0: Yeah, I keep kind of going to my Twitter feed to see.
1: Yeah, if we're getting an update there.
0: If any of the beat writers have tweeted out what the offensive line has looked like. Travis Glover starting at right guard according to warmups, not Kevin Zeitler.
1: Okay, well, it'll be interesting to see if there's a rotation there. Rob Domofsky writes as well on Twitter. If Zeitler does see some game action today, but if Glover is the starter, then it's just 6 in 5 weeks, which doesn't make me feel a whole
0: that's
1: lot better.
0: Still, I mean, that's not much better, but technically is better.
1: No, not technically. It literally is better. It's just still not good.
0: For being honest, I'd still rather have the 7th one because Kevin Zeitler's probably automatically their best offensive lineman the second he steps on the field.
1: Is he their best? Oh, maybe. We have no idea what to expect, really, Gabe.
0: I would expect him to be their best offensive. Yeah, but and he played really well last year. It's not a Lakin Tomlinson situation where he's coming off of a practice.

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8: Oh yeah, Green Bay Game Day is presented by the Orthopedic Associates of Wisconsin. There is a difference. He's Gabe Knights. I'm Alex Stroff with you for about another 20 minutes ahead of Packers-Bears right here at Lambeau Field as we are live at the Tundra Trio in Green Bay. Beautiful day here in Green Bay. It is unbelievably, it is not what you expect in mid-October. It's 72 degrees right now in Green Bay. Beautiful day as the Packers and Bears get ready for an NFC North tilt here in week number 5. Big one for the Packers. And I think the theme of the show today, Gabe, has been, we don't really know what to expect.
9: No, because if I were to say the Packers have been inconsistent, that would actually be a compliment, because I don't know if they've been inconsistent. They've just kind of been what they've been, and that is not a very good
8: football
9: team.
8: They've been consistently bad.
9: They continue to commit penalties, they continue to be bad on third down, and they need to turn that around. And I'm not saying a win today saves the season,
8: right?
9: But I keep coming back to, you win today and it feels like you're going to go down a different path versus losing today. Because a win today gives you, okay, we beat a good football team.
8: Yeah.
9: Because the two wins that you have are against a team that finally got their first win, albeit with a backup quarterback, an undrafted rookie free agent, got their first win of the season by going to Dallas on Thursday night.
8: Yep.
9: And the other team you beat is the Jets. You got blown out at the end by Minnesota.
8: Hold on, you got blown out. Your pause for effect there was very nice. It made me giggle. All right, continue.
9: And the other team that you lost to and got blown out by, and I know they're playing better now, but was the Falcons, who were arguably one of, if not the worst team through 2 weeks in the NFL.
8: Oh, yeah, without a doubt.
9: And so they've just consistently haven't put their best foot forward, and it's possible they don't have a best foot. I'm hoping that's not the case, and I'm hoping they play better in the game today against Chicago. But if you lose today, and especially if it ends up being a lower scoring affair than, I know Steve Scafidi thought it could be a shootout, Vegas is thinking that the numbers could be a little bit higher today. At least if it's a shootout, you can feel better about this offense. But the offense, despite really good individual performances at times from Jordan Love and Matthew Golden and Christian Watson, they just haven't been consistent enough to win enough football games.
8: You're absolutely right. 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Pretty simple one today, Gabe. Jordan Love, 250-plus passing yards. It's plus 118, or 116, rather.
9: Needs to happen.
8: So 50 would win you 58. He'd cash out 108. Yep, I think he needs to throw for 250 to 300. I didn't want to go all the way to 300, but I think he's probably somewhere in that range today, 250,
9: sure.
8: 300. If they're going to win this game, that's what he needs to do. So that is my best bet today. Jordan Love goes over 250 yards yet again here in the 2026 season. Go ahead.
9: I was just going to say, somebody else that we haven't really talked about a ton, Tucker Kraft needs to start getting to looking like Tucker Kraft again.
8: He hasn't had a big game yet.
9: Nope.
8: It feels like this could be a good opportunity for it if he's not stuck playing offensive line for a majority of the game. But Tucker Kraft is number one in the NFL in drop passes. He has more drops than anybody else in the NFL through 4 weeks.
9: Mm-hmm.
8: That is super uncharacteristic for Tucker Kraft. And obviously had the big touchdown drop last week.
9: Yeah.
8: That was frustrating as heck. but he's got to get back to

0: being Tucker Kraft. He's got to be a dominant force, which we know he can be. We saw it last year plenty. Can he do it today? That's a great point by you, something we haven't mentioned yet. Let's get to our one call presented by Gerber Law Offices. One prediction, one thing we believe will happen in this game between the Packers and the Bears. Seriously injured in an accident, turned to a team with a reputation for winning. Gerber Law Offices has proudly served Wisconsin for over 35 years, fighting tirelessly for injured people and their families, and there is never a fee until they win your case. Gerber Law Offices, one call, that's all. All right, where are we at? Okay, we're starting to get some prediction juices going. What do we think?
1: If my one call is Javon Bullard's defensive MVP of the game. I'm not going to put a specific stat line on it, but I think when you get done with this game, if the Packers win, it's going to be, oh, Javon Bullard had a beast of a game. I think he's going to be the defensive MVP today, and that's my one call, that's all.
0: It's a name you've brought up a few times today, and I think it's interesting how Jonathan Gannon, you know, I've given him credit a bunch on Edron Cooper, but how he's deployed some of his best characters on this Packers defense. Javon Bullard's a guy where he might be playing a little bit of linebacker, or lining up as a linebacker in this game. They're going to move him around because they need him to be excellent. They need we brought up the name Evan Williams a lot, right? Like, that's a guy who needs to blitz and do some special things with because he's one of those players that is that good. And without Edron Cooper, without Micah Parsons, you're going to start deploying some of those guys. Another note on that, props to Brian Gutekunst for what he did in that draft defensively. Tyron Hopper is still a question mark.
1: Hey, you're not going to hit them all. You hit on enough of them, you get a pass on, right? Tyron
0: Hopper.
1: There's
0: third-year defenders. Obviously, now they're without Cooper for the remainder of the season, but he was off to just an all-pro start. And then the other two, and Evan Williams and Javon Bullard, what a defensive cast he drafted that year. I believe that was the 2024 NFL draft. Yeah, the third-year player. So I like that as defensive MVP. I'll go with Matthew Golden goes over 80 yards today.
1: Okay.
0: He's been off to a really, really solid start. And, you know, it's kind of the I told you so moment that we've been touting the last couple of weeks, right? Like, this is what happens when you put the ball in his hands. Whether that's the quick passes, they're getting the ball in his hands quickly, or if it's a deep route over the middle or up the sideline. Like, I believe Matthew Golden is so versatile, and he's been able to show that versatility through 4 weeks. This is a defense you can pass the ball on, and you need to do that today if you're going to win. So I think Matthew Golden has another big game here in week 5 against the Chicago Bears. Scored his first career touchdown against the Bears back in January. Has his first regular season touchdown in the books now. Now it's time for Golden to just be a stud of a receiver, and I think that continues today here in week number 5 against the Bears. We'll give you our final thoughts ahead of this one between the Packers and the Bears coming up next as we wrap up Green Bay Game Day presented by Ortho ASAP.
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3: The Brewers are back in the NLCS again. Let's do this.
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4: Struck him out swinging with a curveball. The Brewers are headed to the NLCS for a second straight year.
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3: Couple minutes left with you here on Green Bay Game Day. We are presented by the Orthopedic Associates of Wisconsin. There is a difference. He's Gabe Neitzel. I'm Alex Stroh, rocking with you from the Tundra Trio just outside of a warm, toasty Lambeau Field in mid-October. This is not the weather I anticipated. Now, I got to be honest with you, Gabe. I don't know if this gets better. You're older than me.
4: Sure.
3: I don't know if I'm supposed to get better at this over time. I don't look at the radar ever.
4: No, I mean, you should, especially when you're doing outside activities. Like, I hope you have – you should not be wearing – you're going into the game.
3: I am.
4: You should not be wearing the hoodie you are wearing because inside there, it's going to be even warmer.
3: Yep.
4: With all the people and the sun shining in, there's not shade to hide behind.
3: Yep.
4: The metal bleacher is going to be kind of warm. So I hope you've got a T-shirt on underneath the hoodie today.
3: I've got a V-neck on currently, but I do have a different T-shirt with me. It says, "You're starting to Illinois me."
4: Okay.
3: So I think that could be a good wear today.
4: Sure. That's not bad. I mean, I just don't want you to, like, melt wearing that. I mean, you would come out and that sweat, that hoodie would be soaked.
3: Yeah, I fear that may be the case. So I might have to go, like, preppy hoodie tied around the waist today.
4: Sure.
3: That might be the look today for me.
4: Sure.
3: But that's neither here nor there. All right, some final thoughts ahead of Packers-Bears here in Week 5. I've given you a lot of credit today. I think the very first thing you said today was the best thing you said today, which was, this is a turning, what did you say, turning point, fork in the road?
4: It's a crossroads game.
3: Crossroads! So good, I remembered what you said. It's a crossroads game, right? If they lose today in embarrassing fashion, I think we will all just get to the acceptance stage that this is not a good football team.
4: Yep.
3: They win today, I think we're going to go, okay, playoff hopes are back on.
4: And just think about, the way I'm kind of looking at this is very similarly to what the Atlanta Falcons were, right? Through two games, the Atlanta Falcons did not have a play in the red zone.
3: Correct.
4: Right? So I would argue that the Packers, like, they were 0% in the red zone because they didn't get in the red zone. The Packers were better than one team in the red zone because they didn't get there. And the last 2 weeks, the Falcons looked pretty damn good.
3: Yeah.
4: And they were, so again, that's the difference of their 2-2 versus the Packers 2-2. I feel like there's a lot of hope in Atlanta. And they turned it around on a short week after looking really bad in weeks 1 and 2. And they came into Lambeau Field. They pushed the Packers around and kicked the crap out of them. So can the Packers turn it around? Now, does it look like Kevin Zeitler is going to be the savior that we were hoping he would be on the offensive line today? Maybe he gets in a rotation. Maybe he doesn't. But Travis Glover was starting in warm-ups at right guard for the Packers. But if they can find a way to establish an identity and be the best version of themselves and come away with a big win against the Bears, move the football, right? Like, have Jordan Love throw the 4 touchdown passes that Steve Cavidi was talking about in hour 1 of the show. I think you're going to feel a lot better about this team coming out of it.
3: Yeah.
4: And the Falcons were able to kind of do it. Yes, it'd be 2 weeks after they did, but you'd be sitting there at 3-2. And while it doesn't feel like the difference between 3-2 and 2-3 is going to be that big, you lose this game, you look at the Cowboy game a little bit differently, you look at the Lions game after it differently. I think you look at the Panthers on a short week at the end of the month back here at Lambeau Field a little bit differently. So 3-2, you're going to convince yourself into, hey, this team can still get to double-digit wins, this can still be a playoff team, and hopefully by the end of the season with Micah Parsons back, some more experience for this offensive line, they can start to gel, and maybe they can be that team at the end of the year that nobody wants to play.
3: Yeah.
4: But you lose today, and especially if you look the way you have through the first 4 games and this thing gets ugly, I think you're going to be along with Josh DiMaggio and scouting what second-round offensive linemen look like for the draft in April.
3: Yeah, you made a comment to Jason Wilde earlier, Gabe, of they could be sellers come the trade deadline.
4: Yeah, that's on the table. I know that was, I think it was last week even, once we officially got to the end of the month of September, I think it was Dan Graziano was writing a piece over at ESPN.com of, hey, here's some people, some names to keep an eye on. And he brought up Keyshawn Nixon.
3: Yeah.
4: And maybe the Packers decide to trade, if they're out of it, I mean, Goody thought they were out of it Jordan Love's first year. It's why he traded Rasul

0: Douglas away and got a draft pick. Now, the Packers did eventually rally in the second half, and they became a wild card team. They became that seven seed. But Goody has shown that he's not afraid to sell pieces off if he thinks that his team's not good enough.
1: And without a first-round pick next year,
0: yeah,
1: he's going to continue to compile them.
0: And I don't think that they would. I don't think they have anybody that they would trade that they would get a first-round pick back
1: no,
0: for.
1: No.
0: But getting even more, like if you can get Keyshawn Nixon trade him away for a fifth-round pick, yeah, you'll take them all and see if there's some combination that you can, you know, trade up. Not into the first round, but even trade up to for more day two picks in the second round,
1: right?
0: And try to, you know, figure out different possibilities and combinations, because you do have a lot of draft picks next year without the first round pick. But that's certainly a possibility. And I think we're going to get an idea of if it's a possibility around 3:15 this afternoon.
1: Yeah, I think you're absolutely right on that, as the Packers and Bears will go toe-to-toe here in about 5 minutes at Lambeau Field. The Bears are 1.5-point favorites. So all this said, all of the last 3 hours said, I think the Packers lose today.
0: I would agree.
1: I just don't feel good about this game. I don't feel good about what I've seen through 4 weeks. I don't have a ton of confidence. And the confusing part for me, Gabe, is, and this is kind of a theme that we've talked a lot about over the course of the last 3 hours, is they have some good players. They have some good pieces. They have some things you believe in. But it just hasn't worked in 2026. The running game doesn't exist. The offensive line's been terrible for the most part.
0: And they're going to get tested again today.
1: Yeah. Like
0: we keep coming back to it. For whatever reason, Tampa Bay decided not to test this offensive line. And it's not like, oh, we've got a good enough front four that we can generate pressure. Right. No, their front four is not good enough to generate pressure, as we saw last week. The Bears' front four certainly isn't good enough to generate pressure on its own, but they got no problem. They don't care that their secondary is bad, because they've decided they're going to be bad whether we bring pressure or not, so we might as well bring pressure so we can try to get home and maybe, you know, force some mistakes. And that's exactly what they're going to do. They're going to try to get home. They're going to try to force mistakes from Jordan Love, you know, force him into bad interceptions or getting that sack because he can't get rid of the football quick enough. The Dennis Allen, the Bears defensive coordinator, is going to make sure that Jordan Love, he's going to do his damnedest to make sure Jordan Love is uncomfortable.
1: Yes, he is. And he could succeed there, because we've seen other teams succeed. But, Gabe, I will end with this. I hope we're wrong. I hope we're wrong. I hope the Packers come out and beat the Bears today. I just don't feel super confident in that. But it is Packers-Bears in 5 minutes from Lambeau Field. Game one of your doubleheader as the Brewers and Dodgers go toe-to-toe in the National League Championship Series tonight at AmFam Field.
0: Oh, Scooble versus Miz, baby. Now we're talking. That'll get you excited. Your blood's not flowing for that game. You're not a Brewer. You're not an American.
1: You're not a fan.
0: Thanks to
1: Will Summers, as always, for producing the show. This has been Green Bay Game Day.

0: Some Sundays, the plan is no plan. Blinds down, game on, phone across the room. You know what? A little couch gating. The best seat in the house and the line of the fridge is pretty short. And in that fridge, Yuengling Flight, the next generation of light beer. 95 calories, just 2.6 grams of carbs, all the flavor. 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
6: At noon, it is 69 degrees. Today, mostly sunny with a high of 74. And tonight, a low of 60 degrees. From the WTMJ Breaking News Center, I'm Nazir Spencer. A 17-year-old is dead and a 14-year-old is under arrest after a shooting on Milwaukee's north side. It happened around 9:40 last night near Lisbon and 39th Streets. The teen died at the scene and the shooting is still under investigation by MPD. A teenager accused of kidnapping a 7-year-old boy at gunpoint has been sentenced to 10 years in prison. 15-year-old Barry Coleman was sentenced Friday after pleading guilty to robbery and a gun charge. The kidnapping happened on July 11th of 2025 and sparked a community-wide Amber Alert. The boy was taken as part of a plan to demand $100,000 from his family. Coleman will also serve 5 years of extended supervision. The kidnapping charge was dropped as part of his plea agreement. Two adult co-defendants are still awaiting trial. A woman accused of posing as a Milwaukee substitute teacher is now in custody in Illinois after a vehicle theft in Brookfield.
7: 23-year-old Amy Jones was recently charged with posing as a teacher at an MPS school and making inappropriate comments to students. Brookfield PD says she allegedly stole a car from a Crunch Fitness parking lot and was arrested after a minor crash in Oaklawn, Illinois on Friday. She is charged with 6 felonies in the teacher case and faces new charges in the car theft. Elizabeth Linton in WTMJ News.
6: Pope Leo is in the hospital getting treatment for what Vatican officials are calling a nodule found on his lung. He's expected to have surgery to remove it in the next few days or so. Dr. Jessica Shepherd, the chief medical officer of HERS, explains the process of detection and removal to ABC News.
8: Because we have more developed equipment and technology, we do see that the ability to find single pulmonary nodules is actually increasing year by year. And that detection rate can be anywhere from 8 to 51%. Now, the goal of what he is going through, which is to remove or assess this nodule, is to really differentiate between benign and malignancy.
6: Pope Leo, who is 71 and physically active, made the announcement during his Sunday blessing. He thanked the crowd for their support and prayers.

0: out of American Family Field after a game can be a challenge, and WISDOT is trying a new way to make the exit smoother.
1: A new traffic control system is coming to westbound I-94 near General Mitchell Boulevard. It's designed to help traffic leaving Brewers games get onto the freeway more safely on that left-hand side on-ramp to westbound 94. Wisconsin DOT's Eric Hansen.
2: And what it is, it's horizontal, very high visible swing gates. Those will be attached to our barrier wall system out there.
1: Up until this point, the sheriffs have been using squads and cones to do this, but
2: the sheriff's department can deploy these remotely, which is a safer operation for them as well as traffic.
1: Debbie Lozaga, WTN. MJ News.
0: Speaking of the Brewers, they opened the 2026 NLCS tonight against the Dodgers with a different feeling in the clubhouse from a four-game sweep the last time these two teams met in the postseason.
3: It's no secret the specter of a Dodgers sweep against the Brewers in the 2025 NLCS still lingers, but Christian Yelich says it doesn't factor at all into the motivation for this year's series.
4: You're playing for a chance to go to the World Series. You know, you don't need much more motivation than that, regardless of who you're playing.
3: It'll be a matchup of aces in Game 1, pitting Jacob Mizorowski against Tarek Skubal.
5: Going into last year's postseason, I didn't know if I was going to be on the roster. This year, they trust me a little bit more, and so it's a little easier to get behind yourself.
3: At American Family Field, Adam Roberts, WTMJ News.
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1: Time for a WTMJ Sports Update from the Gruber Law Office's One Call, That's All Sports Desk. The Brewers are gearing up for the rematch series against the Dodgers, with Game 1 beginning tonight at 7:15. Jacob Mizorowski will take the mound versus Tarik Skubal of the Dodgers. You can listen to the game here on 620 WTMJ. Badger football didn't have a game this week due to a bye, but next week's matchup against UCLA begins at 6:30 Central Time. Badgers are 4-1 on the season, while UCLA is 5-0. Badger sports updates are sponsored by Siding Unlimited, Siding, and a whole lot more. Taking a look at the roads with our WTMJ time saver traffic, we do have some traffic in the stadium interchange heading to the stadium and from the stadium going both ways. So just keep an eye out for that on I-94 east and westbound. Otherwise, looking pretty clear across the rest of the system. Here's your WTMJ forecast today. Mostly sunny with a high of 74. Tonight, partly cloudy with a low of 60. And game two is tomorrow on Monday. Mostly sunny and warm. Slight chance of rain at night, though, with a high of 81 degrees. Right now, Milwaukee is 69. I'm Nizir Spencer. Outdoor Living and Limited. 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
3: It almost brings to mind Pearl Harbor, except that Pearl Harbor was not an attack on the nation's financial and political capital like this was. And frankly, I think the death toll from this is going to be much, much greater. So I think that the shock to the country's psyche is going to be almost incalculable.
4: The voice there of former WTMJ host Charlie Sykes the morning of September 11th, 2001. Sykes joining John Belmont and John Jagler that morning on Wisconsin's Morning News, breaking down the breaking news as it was happening in real time. Back with you again on Reporter's Notebook. I'm Adam Roberts, and I wanted to continue with our reflections on September 11th, 2001. With someone else who was just getting his news career in our newsroom started at that time. Let's welcome in WTMJ's Eric Bilstead. It has been a minute since I've had you on the show, but good to talk again.
5: Thanks for having me.
4: So I wanted to bring you in and begin with you first, because even if it was in a limited capacity, you were with WTMJ back on that day. You were a young guy at that point, still looking fresh, I may add.
5: Thank you.
4: But to walk me through it, because we're going to get multiple perspectives, as I said, and as a young guy still very cognizant of what was happening, just take me through that day.
5: Really young professional, just had gotten into the workforce and was working part-time in the WTMJ newsroom and also working full-time as a client rep at Computer Associates, or what was Computer Associates. So was driving into work and heard about it. And it was tough to process. I couldn't imagine it. Usually when you hear stories on the radio and you hear the descriptions and the anchor is explaining it, and John Bellman and John Jagler on Wisconsin's Morning News are explaining what's happening about this large gaping hole in the World Trade Center, and I could not process that. I could just driving. I didn't have a smartphone to look at.
4: Right.
5: And one of the things that I always remember is that when I got to work, the first thing I wanted to see was anything of what did this look like? And hearing that one of the buildings had fallen, and USAtoday.com and all these websites were just not operating correctly. They were just overwhelmed with people trying to get on these sites. And just this fear when you started to hear of another plane going into the Pentagon, and then the Pennsylvania situation, and just this absolute fear that kind of slowly crept in where you're like, wow, wait, this isn't over yet. And then when it came to work, I remember I was going to call in, and before I could even do that, to call the newsroom, the newsroom called me and said, hey, we need all hands on deck.
4: So what did that look like in terms of, so this was an event miles and miles away from Southeast Wisconsin, but
5: right,
4: every newsroom in the country, like, that's the thing.
5: Oh, yeah.
4: So what did that look like and feel like?
5: So a lot of the news anchors at the time and the reporters were immediately running downtown to the Federal Building, to the Wisconsin Center, you know, all these different buildings just to keep an eye on them and see what they were doing. And in some of these cases, they were evacuating some of the taller buildings because of that concern.

0: concern. And for me, working evenings, I was 6 to midnight, 6 to 1 a.m. every night with like Mark Reardon and some others. It was just a matter of updating. Here's what they're saying here about death counts. Here's what they're saying about how concerned they are about this. And it was like that day in and day out. Now, slowly we got into a pattern, but what was so strange is it didn't feel right not talking about it or not having an angle about it or not figuring out who all was connected to it, because the tentacles would continue to grow day in and day out with someone else having a connection to what happened in New York or in Washington or in Shanksville.
1: Which is so interesting, because it does always seem like even if something happens thousands of miles away from your market, every director out there is going to say, let's localize.
0: Right.
1: What's a way to make it not seem like we're reporting on something in New York or in Washington, but makes it feel like it hits home too?
0: But also, one thing that we were really keen on doing, which I think Dan Shelley, the news director at the time, was so smart about, was we constantly need to hear from New York. So, ABC at that time, the number of reports our affiliate, our network there in New York was doing was 5 or 6 an hour, which is a lot in our business. I mean, minute-long updates every 10 minutes. Here's another one. Okay, here's another one. And we would take every one of them, because what could we provide that they would not do better from the source, from ground zero? So that was huge at that point, was constantly giving that information, because as you know, like, no one had a cell phone back then like they do now. No one could get that update. So AM radio, especially then, news radio was so important to constantly be on this one story all the time.
1: So now we fast forward, Eric, 25 years later this weekend, and you and I, very different people than we were in 2001, with totally different lives and situations we're dealing with. You, a father. It's so curious, and we're gonna hear, as I mentioned earlier, from those who were not even alive at this time, and that number of people continues every single day to grow and grow and grow.
0: Right.
1: So as a parent, when you think about this moment in U.S. history, how have you, over the course of your parenting career, communicated the significance of that day to people who were not alive for it?
0: It's interesting. I think the point that I always try to make and have made to my kids before is more of the concern and fear and uncertainty that came with it. I think it's easy to comprehend the happening now live aspect of it, because we live that almost all the time now. There's whenever, God forbid, there's a breaking story, we're all following it live on our phones or live on TV. It happens all the time. So that part is easy to compare it to something else, but it's just the fear of just not knowing, and then to see buildings come down like that. That part, I try to remind them all the time, like, that's why your mom and I hug you so tight. You know, that's why we're so excited when we see you. That's why it's important to live each day the way you do. And oftentimes it's usually Friday, 9/11 day or a Memorial Day, when we kind of hit that even harder with our kids. Like, hey, you know, there's a reason why, you know, I'm hugging you so tight today. It's that realization that it's so fleeting. But the other thing I often bring up, and this is, it's amazing to me, because there's so many different stories of this, is that humanity always wins. Always wins. This is one of the darkest days in the history of the world. And on that day, there are stories of humanity winning out. And you've seen it here locally, that story play out, that whenever something like this happens, one of the worst things imaginable, there's still moments of humanity that won over and still, like, warm me to this day, knowing what some people did then and what they're continuing to do now from that horrific, horrific date.
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3: Jessica Tai here, giving a huge birthday shout out to Steinhoffel's. 92 years? 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
2: Bringing it back around to data centers now, as Wisconsin becomes and remains a hub for this sort of development, whether it's in the Mount Pleasant area, Beaver Dam, or Port Washington, where we've seen some of these massive data center developments happen, we're starting to hear a term called hyperscale as it relates to the largest of these projects. And so that may pose the question of, well, what does that actually mean? And WTMJ's Jessica Gatzo recently did some reporting breaking down that term and how it relates to rates we pay and rates data center developers pay. And Jessica joins me here on the show today. Welcome back.
3: Thanks for having me.
2: So let's get into just that now, this term hyperscale. Let's just break it down real simply. What does that actually mean?
3: So yeah, as we were reporting on all of these projects popping up as proposals last year, the term hyperscale just kind of seemed like it was thrown in there without much explanation. And it makes it sound like the project is just significantly larger, and that truly is the case, in the sense that Wisconsin has not seen any project, data center or otherwise, any type of infrastructure project of this size. That hyperscale in the tech world seems to refer to the ability of a project to scale in size to accommodate power and more servers for not only cloud storage services, but now, of course, the artificial intelligence, since AI is also tied to the name of a lot of these data center proposals or now in progress developments.
2: As part of your reporting on this, Jessica, you spoke with the executive director of the Wisconsin Data Center Coalition, Tricia Brown. What is the coalition specifically? What is its mission statement, if you will?
3: So the mission of this coalition is to unite the business side of things. The way Tricia broke it down to me is that Wisconsin hasn't ever had an opportunity of hyperscale size like places like Silicon Valley or I believe Virginia is another data center hub before we have become one. So that doesn't mean that Wisconsin-based companies like Rockwell or Trane Technologies haven't been in the data center supply chain at all, but they haven't been so intricately involved as other places across the nation have been. So part of that mission then of this coalition is to get more business for Wisconsin as these projects come along.
2: Part of the interesting thing on this whole situation as well is the fact that we are so early on, especially in Wisconsin, in understanding and seeing what being a data center hub actually means, both short and long term. In terms of legislating this sort of thing, there is no blanket policy in the state like some other states have attempted to do. We learned this week that in Maine, they're very close to doing just that, instilling a one-year moratorium on data centers that are over a certain size. And certainly, the largest of those, hyperscales, would be included. We saw in Port Washington here locally, the referendum during the spring election that gave residents more power and more say in potential projects, not necessarily stopping any from happening. And of course, the Vantage project is well underway. But it does raise this interesting question I had, and maybe you have the answer, maybe you don't. When it comes to fears and concerns, how much of that is based on that we are so early on in this, and it's so hard to tell what the long-term ramifications of all of this could be?
3: That's definitely where a lot of the concern is rooted, and the uncertainty of who is going to actually start doing some regulating. We have, obviously, several proposals stalled in the state legislature, whether it's regulating things like water use, environmental concerns, or noise and light pollution when some of these construction projects are ongoing almost 24 hours a day. And then also concerns about non-disclosure agreements. That's another aspect of concern here. So it'll be interesting to see if regulations come finally at that state level, or is it going to be up to individual communities like Port Washington to take care of this, or even sometimes it's

0: maybe sometimes surprisingly, it's the company behind the data center that says, hey, for example, Microsoft decided we're done using non-disclosure agreements. We've heard you. We're not going to do that anymore.
1: WTMJ's Jessica Gatso, thanks so much.
0: Thanks for having me.
2: Bringing you the story behind the story. 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
1: Fly ball center field. It's hit well. Grisham back. It is gone!
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2: Investigative reporter Quinn Clark from the Milwaukee Journal Sentinel is with us on Reporter's Notebook talking about her in-depth piece on the inner happenings at the DA's office in Kenosha County concerning Xavier Solis, who is just over a year now into his term in office after his election in 2024 and taking over in 2025. Quinn, one of the things I noticed, especially in the back half of your piece, was references to emails you were able to obtain inside of Solis's office, back and forth between himself and now former members of his office. And one of the interesting emails, it was interesting for two reasons. One was the person who had involved, his second in command at the office. And also, I believe there was a rock lyric included in this email sent from the second in command. Can you explain why Lynyrd Skynyrd became a part of your piece?
3: In reviewing resignation emails, a surprise departure was Drew Burgoyne, his former deputy district attorney. So I wanted to see what he said before he parted, because it was a big shock to not only the staff, but the community, that he would take employment elsewhere. And I liked how he included that, because it showed some personality and showed that it wasn't about anything other than he wants to be free to be a prosecutor, and he wants to be able to fulfill his job as a prosecutor as efficiently as possible. And so he said, "I'm free as a bird now, and this bird you cannot change."
2: Sorry. there's where the guitar solo goes. But it's so interesting in any investigative report when you are able to obtain documents that clearly were meant to be just back and forths between officials in any capacity. That's got to be one of the most exciting parts of doing what you do, because you never really know what you're going to see. Now, most officials should know that this could be public record and could be obtained by a news outlet, but I've found that oftentimes you do get the most interesting things in those emails, because some don't take that into consideration.
3: Mm-hmm. Yeah, public records requests are a huge part of investigations and the job. It's always exciting when your public records request is fulfilled. It feels like you're waking up to a Christmas gift in your inbox.
2: Oh, yeah.
3: And it's really important that the public knows that they can file public records requests as well. It's not just reporters.
2: Yeah, it's something that everyone can and should have access to.
3: Yeah.
2: It's part of what makes democracy hum, if without getting too starry-eyed, if you will. One of the other interesting things about Solis is many of our listeners may recall a story

0: story from right before your piece came out, connecting him to artificial intelligence, and more specifically, how a burglary case had been dismissed without prejudice in Kenosha County because he did not disclose, the DA, that AI was used as part of the case filing. Now, without prejudice means it could still be refiled, and so it's not like a 34, 35 count case is just gone. But it brought up this idea again, as we've talked before on the show, about artificial intelligence at all, not just in newsrooms, but also in public officials' workplaces as well. I remember last September, we had a great conversation with Al Tompkins, who were formerly taught at the Poynter Institute, about responsible use in the newsroom of artificial intelligence. Some people I've talked to, they use it every single day. Others have been a bit more, I don't want to say resistant, but have been more cautious about implementing it in their day-to-day. Where do you and where does the paper stand on that right now?
1: We certainly aren't closed-minded. We're staying up with the times, and we know that it's not something that we can ignore.
0: Mm-hmm.
1: And it can be AI can be very helpful when deciphering huge amounts of data, combing through records that would otherwise take, way too long for someone to look through all on their own. At the same time, though, it is tricky to navigate ensuring that our voice and our writing remains very human in us.
0: Absolutely. And on that note, before I let you go, we're talking with Clynn Clark from the Journal Sentinel. You're in the investigative world. You and the public investigator team are always working on cases and stories every single day. But not every news organization has a dedicated investigative division or unit like the paper does. We see all the time when organizations have to make cuts or they deem they have to make cuts, it's often those hyper-specific divisions that are the first to go. Can you speak to just how imperative it is that the local paper of note has its own investigative unit doing these kinds of stories?
1: News deserts or areas where there is no local paper are becoming more and more prevalent, and in areas where there aren't reporters that are looking into the behind the scenes of the local governments, housing, everyday issues that otherwise would not be looked into, those areas will suffer. And

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5: If you own a home, rent a home, you oftentimes in the morning will go out as part of your routine to check the mail. Pretty mundane task for most of us. And it's also pretty mundane, even though it's hard work, to deliver the mail for the average postal worker. Unless it's summertime on Lake Geneva, or is it Geneva Lake? I guess it depends who you ask. But during the course of summer, mail delivery for the many homes that dot the lake shore around one of Wisconsin's largest inland lakes has a bit of a different flair. And it comes by way of Lake Geneva's mailboat jumpers. It's an annual tradition every summer, typically for people who are young and agile enough to have the ability to be on a boat, jump off said boat onto a pier, drop mail into a mailbox, and then run back to get onto the boat before it runs away. And don't you dare fall, or everyone will laugh and point and go, ha ha. Well, WTMJ's Nazir Spencer got a first-hand look at this process this past Thursday as we get into mailboat jumping season. And Nazir is with me here on the show to talk it all through with us. Welcome back, Nazir.
6: Thank you, Adam. And yeah, you mentioned all the great stuff. And, you know, this has been going on since 1916, which is a really cool stat to kind of have. And, you know, you can see people doing this every day. The U.S. Walworth Mailboat, which is pretty cool name for a boat in Lake Geneva.
5: Yeah, it's better than Deep Thought. That's
6: yeah,
5: for
6: right.
5: Sure.
6: Yeah.
5: So you were there firsthand. I know a lot of people in our area are familiar with this annual tradition, but we have a lot of people listening to the show who don't live near Lake Geneva / Geneva mm-hmm. Lake, and maybe you do wonder what is going on here. Why is this a thing?
6: Yeah, so they, you know, the kids out there, they are very, very happy to do this every single summer. And they were so excited to do this on Thursday. They brought me on before we went on the boat. They brought me up and said, hey, you could do this. All you got to do is kiss the goose. And now I'll get to that.
5: When
6: you
5: okay.
6: Kiss the goose is like a tradition they do. It's like a good luck kind of thing. And before you start the actual jumps, you get on this small pier, you run on, practice, a little warm up, open the mailbox, close the mailbox, kiss the goose, and you hop back on the boat. Now, they said I can do that jump. I did not do it. But it is still a great tradition that they have. You can tell how much fun they have. And some people do fall in. Megan Rudd was one of the people that fell in, and she was fantastic, though. She also got back on the boat right away and just dried off and went right back at it.
7: I just was hesitant that I was on at the right angle, technique-wise, to go with the boat. I was kind of aimed at the boat. So I

0: kind of just like to stop myself. I don't know why I did that. It just was like kind of like a safety instinct to just like, oh, stop myself because I don't want to like get myself injured hitting on the boat the wrong way. And I don't want to be bruised all up on the side because I've made that mistake many times already before.
1: Now, a peek behind the curtain into the newsroom for everyone. I and other reporters were, we love you, Nazir, but we were all a little disappointed because I would argue amongst the reporting staff, you are the most athletic individual we have and could easily have done this.
2: Look, I appreciate it. Look, I just didn't want, I didn't want to steal their shine a little bit. You know, they were going kind of crazy on the boat. They were jumping back and forth. Now, I will say there was one pier that was very, very problematic, and there was the Wrigley Estates. If you don't know about the Wrigley Estates, look those up. Those are fantastic estates. Six homes in a row, but there's a second home that they tried to jump onto the pier, a long pier. This is where Megan fell off, and you know, she hesitated, and that's what Captain Ames also said, that you're not supposed to do. You cannot hesitate. You have to take the right angle right away. And there's a technique to it. So there's a whole bunch of stuff that goes into this. So it's a very fun time, and I hope people enjoy it when they go see it.
1: So when you were out there, anytime we go out to do any kind of field reporting, it of course comes with the equipment that we have to hold and carry around with us. And you also had one of our social team out there capturing things on video, which is another angle to this. And as I'm talking it through right now, maybe it is a good idea that you didn't try to run, because while it would have made for great content, we are a radio station and everything costs money.
2: Exactly, because if anything got wet or if I even fell in, God forbid I fall in, you know, it would have been a bad day. I had a change of clothes. I had the trunks on, so I could have done it, but I chickened out. I'll be back there next year for sure to try it.
1: Is that a promise?
2: Oh, that's a promise. I will be back on that boat and I will give you guys a jump.
1: Well, if you're heading on down to southeast Wisconsin, Lake Geneva / Geneva Lake, keep an eye out for the mailboat jumpers. They'll be at it. You won't see Nazir on the boat, but he said he'll do it next year, and we're going to hold him to it. WTMJ's Nazir Spencer, thanks so much,
2: man. Thanks, Adam.
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5: Kelly Meyer-Hoffer, Bridget Fogarty, and Hannah Schrader with me on Reporter's Notebook as we continue our conversation now on Wisconsin's sauna culture. Hannah, I wanted to turn to you quickly as the visual journalist in the room here. When you joined Kelly in Shorewood to capture Paige Hammond's backyard extravaganza of a sauna party, I always like, and I've talked with your colleague Mike DeSisti before about this as well, capturing emotion in the moment. When you were grabbing your images, was there a moment, whether it was of jubilation or just something you didn't expect, that sticks with you from the piece at all?
6: Yeah, I mean, as a visual journalist, there's a few that stand out in my mind, but there's an added layer here because not everybody was given a heads up that I would be there. So, you know, just as it is on a daily feature or an assignment, I have to, you know, approach people with, you know, with respect and ask their consent to be photographed. And so I was kind of balancing the kind of joy and surprise of them meeting each other for the first time while also waiting to get their consent to take their photo. So I wanted to make sure I captured that moment of, especially because the story was about inviting a stranger into your home and into your sauna, I wanted to capture that moment. But the first guest to arrive, she brought a bouquet of flowers because at the previous sauna session, someone had brought a thermos full of tea. And so there's just these really nice, beautiful moments that have stood out to me throughout this. And I think that that's kind of my favorite part of telling stories. It's, of course, I'm going to get the peak action moment, the main moment that can tell the story, and there's a lot of art to that, but also those little details, whether it's, you know, the sauna hats that have the eyes coming out of them, or people's unique sauna hats, or the little details of people bringing something to share in this moment. And so I really loved that. And then just when I was taking photos outside, you know, there's only so many angles you can get from outside, through the window, but you also just hear them just telling jokes and telling stories and laughing, and just I think the joy on their faces that you can't quite hear everything, but you can just see the joy on their faces as they're in the sauna.
5: Last question for the three of you before we wrap today. And now that the stories that you were all working on are in the past, but this is not necessarily a series that ends today. As we like to say in the business, the story really never ends. There's just a new chapter to it. What has your biggest takeaway been from the work you've done so far that you can now apply going forward, not just to any new stories that pop up, but just in general to all of your reporting careers?
7: I think for me, I was really grateful that Paige was, you know, not only let us, you know, sort of

0: observe these strangers coming to her sauna, but also let Hannah and I be in the sauna with them, and just being able to listen to their conversation and their laughter and sharing stories made the story so much richer. And so it just reinforces, you know, the importance when you're reporting to, like, be there for those moments and not sit at your desk and make phone calls as much as possible.
1: That's awesome. Yeah, I think that for me, honestly, I became really obsessed with saunas in reporting this, like, in my own life. Like, I was in one yesterday with my mom in Evanston, Illinois. So I probably spent too much money on them now. But I really, like, it reminded me of the value of taking time away from a screen and connecting with nature. And it doesn't have to be through a sauna, but, like, spending time that isn't, you know, hyper-focused on the next thing you have to do. Like, I just think it has sort of emerged for me as a bright spot in my winters, both that I had to report this, but then that I also had to, like, go and try it without thinking about work and just think about the experience, and realize that I want more moments of, like, being unplugged as a journalist who's constantly looking at the news cycle. Mm-hmm. And it was cool that I found a couple different ways to do that, you know, I was unplugged, and it's, you know, could be quote unquote self-care, but so much of the care and the mental health, like, aspect that I got from it was connecting with other people, like, people of all ages, of all genders, people, you know, of all body types, and, like, everyone just kind of sinks into this comfort to be in this space together. So that's what I took away.
2: Yeah, I think for me, it's more so reinforcing what I love to do most in this job. I really love stories that are focused on community and what brings people together. And I think this is kind of the peak of that. And some of my favorite journalists and photojournalists are able to go do a story, and then something comes out of that, and they're able to follow that thread to a new story. So we're hearing about how, you know, there's yoga groups that have emerged out of the sauna sessions at Paige's house, and there's all these little details that you can follow to the next story. And so I think, like you were saying, about being present and being able to be there for the full story and get there early, leave late, talk to people, connect with them, I think is really important. And so following from one community to the next just reinforces, you know, the power of community storytelling for me.
3: Kelly Meyeroffer, Bridget Fogarty, Hannah Schrader, thank you all for joining me, and we'll see you at the sauna.
2: Thank you.
1: Thanks.
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4: We're back now with Corey Rumor. She's with the Chicago Tribune, a visual journalist and all-around history buff with us here on Reporter's Notebook. I am curious to know, was there ever a point, whether at the Tribune or anywhere else you've worked as in the role that you are doing right now, was there ever a moment where you went down to search the archives for something and realized, there's not a lot here, what do you do next?
5: Oh my gosh. Yeah, this happens all the time. I remember, you know, someone telling me a while ago, okay, if you try to look for photos of Al Capone, you're not going to find them. And the terminology was always, those walked away years ago. So you never quite know. Like I said, this was the way that reporters and editors would do their research. So sometimes those files would get left on reporters' desks and never to be seen again. So when I go to the archive and I realize, oh my goodness, we don't have anything on this, which happens every week. In fact, my vintage newsletter this week is all about floods. And of course, floods from the 1800s, that's way before the Tribune ever used photos. You know, it's just not going to be there. So I try to work around it however I can. And that's where my graphic design skills come in handy. I was like, oh, okay, well, maybe I can chart over time how the rainfall accumulated for that month. So that was my workaround this week. But it happens all the time. You just can never assume that what you're looking for is actually going to be in the archive, because there's a good chance it won't. And then there are other times where there's just a wealth of information. I remember the Titan submersible that when it was lost on its trip to Titanic, I thought, oh, gosh, we got to find something that's similar. And so I came across this story about a guy in the early 1900s who made this inflatable canvas thing that looked like a watermelon. And he was trying to get across Lake Michigan. And as it turns out, the Tribune covered this guy just everything this guy did. And so I remember talking to our photo editor, Marianne Mather, and saying, we need to get a story up right away about this guy and about how, even though he wasn't going under the water, he was on top of the water, we needed to report what happened. And so I've had it both ways in our archive.
4: Last question for you, Corey, before we let you go for today, as we sort of now summarize everything that you do and its role in what the Tribune does every single day, and not just in your world, but in other people in your position at other outlets, at other papers, or if radio and television stations have their own archives there as well. Can you speak about how important and critical the work that you do is to the coverage that's presented in your outlet every day?
5: Well, we want to be as truthful as possible. We also want to look back and evaluate how has the Tribune reported this in the past and say, you know, were we right? Did we get it wrong? We also realize as a news outlet, we are the oldest in the city of Chicago. And just being able to hold on to this history when so many other newspapers have had to sell it, given it away, don't have access to it, I find it a tremendous honor to be able to look into the pages and into the photographs and to see the names of the reporters and the photographers who, you know, were

0: the first line, who covered it first, and now I get to bring that back and get to share it again with people. And you know, I'm wearing a Dewey Defeats Truman front page for the Tribune on my shirt today, and it's just a reminder to me that we haven't always gotten it right, but tomorrow is always another day to do a better job, to cover things better, to report harder, to go back and take another look at history. And so for anybody out there who's trying to do the same thing, get the dusty photos out of the archive, or in your case, get the dusty cassettes out of the archive and listen to them, and just don't accept what's already out there as what's the truth. Just do the best you can to tell the truth and to reevaluate how things have been reported. And also, you never know what you're going to find. So it's a treasure hunt. And I guarantee you, you're going to find one piece of information, and then you're going to find something else that's going to lead you down a different rabbit hole. Maybe one you didn't even know existed previously. So happy hunting.
1: She is Corey Rumor, visual journalist with the Chicago Tribune, and joining us today on Reporter's Notebook. Great conversation, Corey. Thanks so much for your time.
0: Thanks for your time, Adam.
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3: At 1 o'clock, it's 72 degrees today, mostly sunny with a high of 74, and tonight a low of 60 degrees. From the WTMJ Breaking News Center, I'm Nizir Spencer. A 17-year-old is dead and a 14-year-old is under arrest after a shooting on Milwaukee's north side. It happened around 9:40 last night near Lisbon and 39th Streets. The teen died at the scene, and the shooting is under investigation. A teenager accused of kidnapping a 7-year-old boy at gunpoint has been sentenced to 10 years in prison. 15-year-old Barry Coleman was sentenced Friday after pleading guilty to robbery and a gun charge. The kidnapping happened on July 11th of 2025 and sparked a community-wide Amber Alert. The boy was taken as part of a plan to demand $100,000 from his family. Coleman will also serve 5 years of extended supervision. The kidnapping charge was dropped as part of his plea deal. Two adults, co-defendants, are still awaiting trial. Scam investigations can take the FBI weeks or months to develop. A man from Brookfield was recently sentenced to federal prison for laundering over $1 million stolen from elderly victims. FBI Special Agent Alan Carr tells Wisconsin Afternoon News.
4: And we just want to remind people, we always take this opportunity. Someone calls you up and they say they're from the government and you need to give them money. They're not from the government. Please do not give them money. You can always call the number on Google or wherever you might find the number for the FBI or for the local police.

0: agency to verify who's calling you is true or the IRS.
1: He stole over $1.3 million from victims not only here in Wisconsin, but from across other states. Still no arrest in New York regarding the mystery of why people are exploring the city's sewer system and popping to the surface through manholes. Another incident in Manhattan was reported this weekend where three people came out of a manhole. More from ABC's Chanty Lance.
2: By the time they arrived, police say those three men were gone. They got a call around 1 a.m., just before 1 a.m. this morning here on West 141st Street between Amsterdam and Broadway Avenues. Now, a similar scene just 2 days earlier on Friday on the Upper East Side. Five people, including four men and a woman, were spotted coming out of a manhole on East 82nd Street just after 2 a.m.
1: Officials believe people may be doing this to look for precious metals left behind in sewers after storms wash them away. Pope Leo announced Sunday he will undergo surgery in the coming days to remove a nodular lesion on his lung that was recently discovered during medical checks. Dr. Tom Pitts with Hudson Medical and Wellness says many things could be responsible for the diagnosis.
3: There's a wide variety of things. It could be a granuloma from a prior infection. It could be a vascular abnormality. It could be a primary lung cancer or a secondary lung cancer. But that remains to be seen. We're at a diagnostic stage. And if it is early stage on the pathology and they've resected all of it, in that case, that could be curative.
1: Pope Leo, who's 71, said the nodule was found at an early stage. Surgery is set for early this week. The Brewers and Dodgers will finalize their rosters for the NLCS today, and Milwaukee will have a lot of pitching options at their disposal.
4: Perhaps the Brewers' greatest asset coming into the 2026 NLCS will be a bullpen that gave up just one run in its outings against the Padres in the NLDS. Brewers President of Business Operations Matt Arnold acknowledges that advantage.
5: It gives you a ton of flexibility to deploy guys in different ways throughout the game, throughout the series. It takes a little bit of pressure off the starters. They're all diverse. They get you out in different ways.
4: Jacob Mizorowski gets the starting nod for the Brewers in Game 1, followed likely by Logan Henderson in Game 2. At American Family Field, Adam Roberts, WTMJ News.
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1: 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The Brewers are gearing up for their rematch series against the LA Dodgers with Game 1 beginning tonight at 7:15 of the NLCS. Jacob Mizorowski will take the mound versus Tarik Skubal of the Dodgers. You can listen to the game here tonight on 620 WTMJ. Badger football didn't have a game this week due to a bye, but next week's matchup against UCLA begins at 6:30 our time. Badgers are 4-1, while UCLA is 5-0 on the year. 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Taking a look at the roads with your WTMJ

Time saver traffic, no major issues, no major delays, and full freeway speeds across the system. Here's your WTMJ forecast. Today, mostly sunny with a high of 74. Tonight, partly cloudy with a low of 60. Monday, mostly sunny and warm with a slight chance of rain at night with a high of 81. Tuesday, mostly sunny with a high of 72. And Wednesday and Thursday, both a high of 64 with both days showers likely. With right now in Green Bay, it's 77. In Madison, 73. Waukesha, 75. And in Milwaukee, 72 degrees. I'm Nazir Spencer. 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

0: Shaw 75 and then Milwaukee 72 degrees. I'm Nysir Spencer, Outdoor Living Unlimited, WTMJ News Time 107.
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2: Welcome to the Point Taken Weekend Edition. 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
3: Very busy week. Lots of good interviews. We couldn't even fit all of them into this best of weekend edition.
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3: Maybe we, you mean 2 hours on the weekend?
2: Yeah. Can we get more pay?
3: Talk to management.
2: Can we get more pay?
3: Probably not. I don't
2: know. All right, listen up.
3: Best for this.
2: Best of Point Taken.
4: Greg Matzik, first of all, welcome to the show. You're going to be on in a few minutes doing your regular gig.
5: Yeah, just came in here, put some papers down. What do you guys need?
6: Why are you here?
4: Why? So we're here to talk about the Milwaukee Brewers. Now, you are a sports guy and a news guy, sort of. I don't mean that in a derogatory way. You do everything. You're like the utility. Who's the best utility player on the Brewers? You would be that person.
5: Eddie Romero. Let's go back to the 80s, shall we?
4: Yeah. So that's a classic reference.
5: Thanks,
4: I love that. That's why you're here, because you have that background.
6: You know who's a utility member of the Brewers? The translator. I looked him up the other day because obviously he's...
4: That dude's awesome.
5: What a great job.
6: But he's like the relief pitcher. No, he's the catcher in the bullpen.
5: Yeah.
6: He's a translator. He does like 3 or 4 different jobs as far as just doing all the different stuff around the team. And I was like, oh, this guy's really impressive.
5: Maybe the best job in sports, right?
6: Yeah.
5: It takes all the stress away. You get to put on the uniform, go shag fly balls if you want, catch a reliever. You're traveling with the team. You get the per diem.
4: Yeah.
5: It's good stuff.
4: Yeah. You spent a lot of time in the Brewers locker room. Do you have Spanish-speaking skills?
5: I don't.
4: How did you not pick something up?
6: I've actually been wondering that.
4: A couple words.
6: And I don't know if you know currently, because your job has evolved over time, but of the American players on the Brewers, how many of them do you think are bilingual? How many of them do you think they've learned Spanish over time in order to be able to talk to their teammates?
5: It's a good question, because over time, not specific to this year, but over time, you would notice clicks sort of in the clubhouse with the guys who spoke the same language and guys who didn't really speak the same language. And there was always a couple of connectors. So during his time here, Willy Adames was a great connector of multiple groups. Freddy Peralta was a great connector because they did speak both languages. Jackson Churio is getting a little better with English, but it's not native to him. It's still somewhat new. Same with William Contreras. There's always been a couple of guys. Brewers have had Japanese players on their team over the years and had a translator for those individuals, too.
4: Yeah, you can't forget the great work of Sophie Minard either, because she's
5: incredible.
6: She does such a good job.
4: And she's done it for a long time. And that's one of the things I love about her, is that she just go back and forth so quickly. All right, so I interviewed Sal Frelick earlier this year for a project he was doing in the community. Well, I was impressed with him because he mentioned something about this team that I want to ask you about. They obviously have great baseball players. They have a great manager, great coaching staff, great fans. But the loyalty amongst these teammates and the friendships and the camaraderie was something he mentioned over and over again. You've been around this team. Is that something you recognize?
5: I really started noticing that with the group that included Prince Fielder, Corey Hart, J.J. Hardy, and Ricky Weeks. And I think part of the reason was they grew up together in the Brewers organization, and they made their debuts right around the same time. And also, coincidentally, maybe not so coincidentally, were part of this resurgence of Milwaukee Brewers baseball. And there's always been great clubhouse leaders with the Milwaukee Brewers. Prince was an unbelievable clubhouse leader. So was Ricky Weeks. Guys like LaTroy Hawkins, Mark Kotze, if you want to go back a little further. You had a lot of youth, but you had some good experience as well. And really, ever since 2008 to 2011, that stretch where the Brewers started to make some inroads to where we are today, it's continued. And that's with multiple general managers, multiple presidents of baseball operations, from Doug Melvin to David Stearns to Matt Arnold. And it really is kind of a trickle-down organizational effect. They want to play for each other.
4: Yeah.
6: Well, with that leadership change over time, also manager change over time, what do you attribute it to that has been the ethos of the organization and the players who play for it? Is it also because, how much money, what our payroll is, and so we don't have huge divas or something like that? Like, what do you attribute it to?
5: So the Brewers don't sign MVPs. MVPs develop after playing for the Milwaukee Brewers, okay? So that whole idea of a giant ego walking into the Brewers clubhouse, you don't really have that because a lot of these players grow from a young age to being an MVP, like Christian Yelich did. Christian wasn't an MVP until he got to Milwaukee, right? I mean, so you're not having these massive egos walk through the door. That's one thing. Pat Murphy also, at the start of this year, went around to everybody in that clubhouse, everybody, and said, look, in the majority of the at-bats that you're going to have this year, they're going to be for yourself. Get us a hit, get on base, move the runners over, whatever it is. He's like, but there's going to be a handful of at-bats where it's for the team.

0: Do you think
1: where you need to sacrifice your out to move a runner to get us in place to win this game?
2: There are so many moments from this season. And when you just said that as far as gut instinct, I remember the game. I don't know who we were playing, not Jeff Leverain, who just like can hear it and be like, oh, it was that game. But it was when he was about to pull Miz out and they were like talking to each other from the dugout. And he goes, you got it? And like, because Miz was getting mad. And he goes, look, let me finish. And he did. And it was just like, that's probably gut instinct. Like there might be on the numbers, he should have been pulled. But it was like the connection that they had and watching them exchange like that from the dugout to the mound was, I mean, again, cinema.
1: Think about what becomes of that, right? If Miz gets pulled, right, he's frustrated, maybe the Brewers go on and win that game. But that is a core memory moment for Miz, who says, my manager trusts me. He's got my back. And then Miz delivered on that promise. You're good. Stay in the dugout. I do not need to come out of this game. So, you know what I mean? Like that is a major moment in the career of a young pitcher.
2: Like the Lara walk-off.
1: Yeah.
3: Same thing. He tapped him. You got this. Even though he didn't have a great game before that. That's the Murph magic. He talks to these players in a way that, I don't know if it's like a fatherly figure, but it's just such a great relationship between manager and players. I don't think every team has that. Some of these guys are, these managers in MLB are absolute idiots.
1: Hey, not a lot of managers can get away with yanking a veteran out of the game for not hustling.
3: Yes.
1: And have it go over well in Major League Baseball, right? And that's to my point of the Brewers are, they're able to check their egos at the door, and a lot of young players still, but they work for each other. They understand their manager is a little quirky, a little different, but they believe in him, right? And they know he loves them.
3: All right, can you stick around for one more?
1: Yes,
3: certainly. All right, Greg Massey joining us on Point Take. A quick break. After the break,

0: Certainly.
1: Right, Greg Masick is joining us on Point Take. A quick break. After the break, it's going to happen tonight. We'll discuss.
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0: game on WTMJ, the flagship of the Milwaukee Brewers. And I know a lot of people listen to the radio because I did it this weekend. All right, Dustin May against whoever the Padres have thrown up. What do you expect to see?
1: Yeah, this was a big question. Who was going to start game three? You knew Miz in game one, Logan Henderson in game two. That was very obvious. The big question was, who are they going to go with in game three? And I think maybe if it's the Cubs, maybe you throw somebody different out on the mound at Wrigley Field. But being that this game is in San Diego, Dustin May makes a lot of sense for a couple of different reasons. Number one, he has faced the Padres 16 times in his career because Dustin May's career started with the Dodgers.
0: That's right. Mm-hmm.
1: They're in the same division, right? They were rivals. So he's very familiar with the Padres. He's also very familiar with pitching at Petco Park, which historically has been a good park for pitchers because it's kind of cavernous, not easy to hit the ball out of Petco Park, even though they've made some adjustments to the dimensions out there. Number two, Dustin May against the Padres this season has thrown a 9-inning complete game, one-hit shutout.
0: That's right,
2: oh, wow.
0: Yeah.
1: And in August, in a game the Brewers actually lost, May allowed one earned run over 7 innings. That was in San Diego. The Brewers ended up losing that game, so buried in the storyline is how Dustin May performed. He has a 1.23 ERA against the Padres in 3 starts this season. That is exactly why Dustin May is starting tonight instead of anybody else.
0: That's why Matt's
2: that's exactly why you are
0: I didn't know
2: right
0: any
2: now.
0: Of those things.
1: Numbers, history, proven, been there before. He's also pitched in a World Series, by the way, which should not be lost back in 2020. Like, this guy's got what you would want as a number 3 starter in a playoff game on the road.
0: A lot of broadcasters making a lot of conversation, not just sports broadcasters, about the weather, the heat. How much of a factor at 6:30
1: or 6:30, whatever it is.
0: It's still going to be hot.
2: It's also right on the ocean.
0: Yeah. So
1: I have been to that park, and it's been a much warmer day in other parts of inland San Diego than it has been at Petco Park.
2: Being on the water out there, I mean, it's an awesome stadium.
1: Incredible.
2: I went there a couple years ago. Actually, the Brewers were playing Padres 23. But yeah, I don't think it's as hot, especially at night. I think that'll be fine.
1: This is not a Packers in Tampa Bay kind of weather situation. I think we're fine. I don't think weather should be a storyline tonight.
0: If we have a game four, who would the Brewers next gasser?
1: Yeah, very good question there. That I think it kind of remains to be seen because you're not sure how you're going to get from inning 1 through inning 9 tonight.
0: Right.
1: Keep in mind, Trevor McGill started a game for the Brewers against the Cubs last
0: right,
1: year.
0: That's right.
1: And Aaron Ashby started 2 games in that series. So tricks up his sleeve. Pat Murphy typically has them. I kind of feel like you'd hold off on Miz until there was a game 5, perhaps in Milwaukee on Friday. That'd be my guess. That would also take him out of game 1 of an NLCS situation.
0: Which is
1: going to
0: be Sunday,
1: advance.
0: I guess. Sunday.
1: It will be Sunday, game 1 of the NLCS, regardless of who is playing. NLCS game 1 will be on Sunday.
2: What else are you watching for tonight?
1: Can you get the crowd out of it early, right? I think the Padres actually did a pretty good job at getting on the board early in Milwaukee. And the crowd is just sort of waiting for that moment to get behind. And in some cases, they urged the Brewers, like, here we go. We got your back here. Can you do that in San Diego? Can you take a crowd out of it early? I also think that first out for a starting pitcher on the road, it may sound trivial, but, man, if you can get that first out and just sort of settle in and get through the issues, Dustin May has not played in the postseason. Everybody else on the field tonight likely has.
2: Oh, yeah.
1: So that's just one thing to keep in mind. Both starting pitchers kind of settling into the game. Some, it could be very easy. The other might be not so.
0: Lots of conversation about the Padres' home record, but the Brewers' away record also very strong, and I expect this to be a great game tonight. Whether I'll stay up for the whole thing, because these games are dragging out. Playoffs games always seem longer.
1: It's a national broadcast for TV. It's definitely kind of stretching things.
2: Oh, yeah. Have you had thoughts on the Fox? This is a big conversation online right now, but the Fox commentators, have you had... You have opinions on it?
1: Yeah, I think Adam Wainwright is like paint on a wall. Like, you just watch it. Like, there's not, you don't get much out of Adam Wainwright. He's full of baseball knowledge. I just don't think he communicates it. I feel like he's quiet for innings at a time. You just don't get much out of him. I think that group is better than the Fox analysts that do the pregame and, you know what I mean? The A-Rod and Jeter and Big Poppy. Jeter, I think, gives a little bit there, but A-Rod is a Brewers hater. Something went wrong in Milwaukee for him.
2: I know. Well, that's what's funny because
1: it's embarrassing.
2: I posted a bunch of content after the Trio walk-off, and I got a lot of comments of people saying they're putting on WTMJ and then just muting the TV.
1: Yeah.
2: Because they hate the Fox commentators.
1: Well, here's what you want, and here's what makes the job, I think, somewhat difficult, is that whenever there's a national broadcast, the home team, in this case the Padres and the Brewers, you want them to be experts on your team, right? And I don't listen to the broadcast thinking that A.J. Pierzynski and Adam Wainwright, our expert.

0: It's on the Milwaukee Brewers, and I certainly don't think that with the pregame crew with A-Rod and Big Poppy. Like, they have seen an inning of Brewers baseball.
1: They didn't even
0: all
1: know
0: season.
1: Churio. One of them the other night was like, didn't know much about Churio. Yeah.
2: You know how you change
0: West
2: that?
0: West Coast homers. You win.
2: Yes. Sweep the Padres.
0: You just win.
2: Because everybody was picking the Padres. Sweep them. Greg Matzik, awesome stuff as always. Thanks for joining us.
0: Yeah, you bet. Appreciate it.
2: Point taken is where you're at.
3: I pledge.
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2: Victory Thursday, I think they call it. Typically, I used to associate that with Packers, the victory tag. But why not talk about the Milwaukee Brewers' victory over the Padres last night, Game 4. Gabe Knight's our pal. All this week, we've been trotting out our talent. These are rising stars. Gabe's already achieved the stardom. But rising stars of GKS and certainly ESPN 94.5, and Gabe does national stuff as well. We'll maybe go through your bio later. But your instant react to what happened last night.
1: Are you tired?
10: I'm exhausted.
2: Yeah. But happy weary.
10: Oh, yeah. Because, and then the problem is, so the game ends, after midnight. Yeah. But I'm just so jazzed up because of the win.
2: Yes.
10: I'm still, I'm watching the post game, watching Murph in the, in the clubhouse, give his speech, talk with the guys in the FS1 broadcast. So I stayed up until, 1.
1: Yeah.
10: I'm waking up at 5 so I could be here for Jen, Gabe, and Chewy in the morning. Yeah. So, but it is 100% worth it. I would do it all over again because... If you haven't figured out that this team is different, and look, I understand Wisconsin sports fans, we're always waiting for the other shoe to drop. There's hand-wringing.
2: Well, Jen did a whole thing on it
10: yesterday. Oh, yeah, she did it yesterday. Yeah. But this team, and Murph talked about it a little bit on the postgame on FS1 last night, it is different. I don't know if it's because they have the experience from last year, because even though this team is so incredibly young, there's only a handful of them that don't have postseason experience, and the ones that do don't even just have postseason experience. They've got like moments where they've contributed big time over the last handful of years for this team that they can draw on when they find themselves in the moments that they found themselves last night.
1: Is that really the difference maker? Is just maturity?
10: I think so.
1: Because is there any one player that's different from last year that feels the game changer?
10: I mean, Jackson's better.
2: Yeah.
10: Jake Bowers is better. Contreras is swinging a better bat. I mean, I think he's still kind of generally the same person. But I also think it's a belief that last year they finally won a series and they got to the NLCS. And I talked a little bit about with Chewy this morning on our show, because Chewy talks about the 1995 Packers. And that's a team, if you're not familiar, they made it all the way to the NFC Championship game. Like, they finally got to the NFC Championship game. The years previous, got to the divisional round, lost to the Cowboys. Well, they eventually lost to the Cowboys in the NFC Championship game. But when they got there, they're like, well, we think we can beat the Cowboys. Right. And then they were up after the third quarter, like, holy crap, we can actually win this game. And then they kind of, you know, didn't. Brett threw a pick, all those sorts of things. But they went into the next year going, knowing that they were a good football team. And I think after winning a series last year, I think we can beat the Dodgers. And they couldn't. And they got swept last year. But I think going through that experience and then winning 103 games this year, they realize and believe that they're a really good baseball team. They don't just think they're a good team. They believe they're a good team. And that little bit of framing, I think, is a big difference for them.
2: What gives me faith is, one, this team has not only played at a high level, but they've improved their record, regular season record, each year, the last 3 years. That's not easy to do.
10: No.
2: They've won the division. They've proved they can certainly handle the Cubs and that rivalry, which is, as we're learning in football, is an important rivalry. Not doing so well on the football side as of late, but we've dominated that for three decades. But what I love is they went into a tough environment, and you know they lost game three. You're not going to win all the games, but they played so well last night, and you got to talk up their relief pitching.
10: It's so good.
2: Ashby last night. Ashby for a long time.
1: Almost perfect, it felt like.
2: It's just so dominant.
10: I feel like, just funny with this team, there's so many things you can talk about. Like, I feel like we ran out of time. I couldn't talk about Aaron Ashby this morning on our show.
2: Yeah.
10: Right? And he was probably the MVP of last night. I don't know if the plan was for him to go three innings and kind of bridge that gap between Gasser and getting to Uribe and McGill. And by him being able to pitch three innings, then you could go, then it's just regular for those guys. And we saw in game two with Miller having to get six outs, a lot of times you start asking those back-end guys to pitch more than they're used to. Fatigue sets in. But Ashby, man, he was just in command of all this stuff. He never panicked. And for him to get nine outs is so overlooked.
1: I mean, because how many pitches did he even have to throw in that his first inning in? It was so short.
10: I think he threw nine pitches in that first inning. I mean, I think he was under 40 pitches for the three innings total, which is, again, Mason Miller in game two threw 40 pitches to get five outs.
2: What do you think of Gasser's performance? Four innings?
10: Fantastic. Yeah. It's exactly what you wanted out of him. He had some shorter starts, and he started pitching a little bit more deeper into games as the season went along. But I think it was pretty obvious that once they got to the postseason, probably part of the reason they were hoping to get May through more in game three, where they really trust Gasser two times through the lineup. And that's exactly what he did. He got him four innings, two times through the lineup, and then turned it over to the bullpen. Young guy making his postseason start by debut, first time he's ever started a postseason game. Yeah, he gave up the home run to Tease, but give up one run in four innings? You take that every day of the week.
2: All right, Gabe Nelson's going to stick around another segment talking about Brewers advancing against the Dodgers. We're going to explore that series, which is going to be really interesting. We all remember what happened last year. This year feels different, at least in my opinion. Maybe Gabe will be able to agree. Quick break here at 620 WTMJ.
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1: MJ, we're sportsy today, obviously, for the reason that the Brewers took out the Padres, which is a great baseball team. But now let's look ahead. Gabe Neitzel from ESPN 94.5, our friend of the show. Dodgers, two-time champs, going for the three-peats. Impressive team. They have a lot of weapons. They have great pitching staff. What's your outlook on this series?
2: Yeah, the starting pitching is kind of the key, whereas in this past series with the Dodgers, the relief pitching was the key. Like the Padres wanted to get to their relief pitching as quickly as possible, did not trust starters. It's kind of the inverse with the Dodgers. They've got a lot of starting pitchers that they really trust. I'm assuming, based on the fact that they trotted out Tarek Skubal, for game one of their series that they wrapped up yesterday as well over the Braves, I'm assuming it's Ms. Skubal game one.
1: Yeah.
3: Okay.
2: Which is going to be,
1: I like the odds,
2: electric inside American Family Field on Sunday night for game one. Their pitching staff is deep. But if you can get to their bullpen has struggled throughout the course of this season. That was kind of their weakness last year. They had to use some of their starters in relief roles, and they were able to cobble together enough outs to win that World Series. But the Brewers lineup just feels so much deeper than it was a year ago. And you're getting so many quality at-bats in the bottom half of that lineup where I think you're going to be able to, as Sal Frelick likes to say, drag them down with you.
3: So as far as noticing the differences between the Brewers from last year to this year, what do you notice as the differences between the Dodgers? I almost said the Lakers. The Dodgers from last year to this year.
2: Well, the Lakers don't have a

0: regular season because you feel like they've been there so many times. Even Mookie, before he got to the Dodgers, had plenty of postseason experience with the Red Sox. Same thing with Freddie Freeman. A lot of postseason experience with the Braves before he went over there. And their biggest offseason acquisition, Kyle Tucker, stunk for most of the season, and then somehow magically starts to figure it out in September, and he had a really good series against the Braves. So it's they've had some injuries offensively. Teoscar Hernandez is somebody who terrorized the Brewers last year. He's not swinging the bat as well. He's gotten better as the season went along, but they've had some guys that offensively have scuffled, I would say, more than they did even going into this series a year ago.
1: Refresh my memory. Ohtani last year in the series against the Brewers.
0: Yes.
1: What did he do? He had a home run, at least one, right?
0: So he became, I believe, the first person in a postseason game to strike out 10 batters and hit 3 home runs in that same game.
1: Okay, that's what I thought.
0: That was the clinching game. That was game 4. That was the last game. That was the last game of the series. So, where you're just chuckling
2: game one,
0: yourself.
2: I remember I was at game one.
0: Oh, so was
2: and
0: I.
2: That was like, maybe we have a chance. That was the Sal Rand, the magical catch.
1: Yeah, yeah.
2: Then he was like, what has happened? But then it was, that was about it. That
1: so Ohtani this year, not pitching in this series.
0: Correct. He is not pitching. He'd been dealing with a knee injury throughout the course of the year. They were trying to ramp him up, and they just never got to that point. So he's not going to pitch in the series.
1: And not hitting as well.
0: And he has not been hitting as well.
2: Well, how
0: that
2: many nagging injuries does he have right now? Because it sounds like there's multiple?
0: Yeah. I mean, the knee's kind of the bigger one. Okay. But yeah, he's been dealing with some stuff, which again has led to him. He's one of those bats that just hasn't been performing as well. But last year, he was also really struggling. Like I can't remember who they played going into the series against the Brewers, but I think it was the Phillies. But he really struggled against the Phillies, and I think he had like a home run in that series, and that was it. And then against the Brewers, he was Shohei Ohtani.
1: All right, so two games at AmFam.
0: Yep.
1: The thing I hate about these
0: 2-3-2.
1: Yeah, I hate the 3 because, man, that's a road trip.
0: Mm-hmm.
1: Now, they've done well in L.A. even the last couple of years. They played pretty competitive with the Dodgers, but playoffs are the playoffs. So obviously, those first two games, we're probably going to get Miz and Henderson.
0: Yes.
1: Game 3, would they shift up Gasser?
0: They could. I would not be surprised if they did that just based on what they got out of May. And maybe it bothers me more than it bothers Murph. When May, at the last out that May actually got, and then they trotted him out there for the fourth inning and he just could not control the zone, he thought he gave up a home run and just jumped like in disappointment. Like, you got to be able to keep it a little more together. And I'm curious to see what they do with that fourth spot. Because like you said, we know Miz is starting, we know Henderson is starting, and Gasser has earned another start. I don't know what they're going to do with that fourth spot. If they go bullpen game, if they give Kyle Harrison a chance, Shane Drouin a chance, and say, hey, go get us 3 innings, Shane. He did not pitch, obviously, in this last series. But they've got options if they don't want to run Dustin May out there for another start.
1: Cheerio didn't play last year. Was he injured last year?
0: No, he played last year.
1: How did he do in that series?
0: Nobody outside of Caleb Durbin really did anything in the series against the Dodgers. And that's the big key for the Brewers. They scored one run in all 4 games last year. That was it. So the offense has to continue to grind out. And the great news against the Padres, they were getting guys on base. And you're not going to drive all of them in. You're going to leave guys out there, especially when you're facing great pitching like the Padres and Dodgers have. But that's what you have to do. Just keep putting together those quality at-bats. And after being through that experience and having the offense struggle a year ago, it felt like they were pressing at times, then started swinging at pitches they typically didn't early in counts. I think they've learned the lesson of, okay, we don't have to stress and panic if we start to struggle through one game.
1: All right, Gabe Nutzel, thanks for hanging out with us.
0: Anytime.
1: All right.
0: I love talking about baseball.
2: Right?
1: I know
2: you. What's your favorite sport to talk about?
1: Wrestling?
0: Baseball.
2: Oh. Is it?
1: Yeah.
0: I played college baseball, so yeah.
2: Okay.
0: Yeah, so baseball's,
2: it's always fun to talk to sports people who have to who talk about all of the sports.
0: Yeah.
2: But what was their true passion as far as what they know most about, what they really feel.
1: We'll take a quick break. On Point Take.
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4: All right, let's have some fun for the rest of the half hour of this Friday edition of Point Taken. I am Kristen Bry. He is Steve Scafidi and Ben Brust.
5: Were you not having fun before this?
4: You know, we were, but I feel like talking sports, as I said earlier this week, the internet is never more fun than when your team is winning.
6: Yeah.
5: Correct.
4: Right? Like, it's just, as someone who spends a fair amount of time on social media, it is by far the most fun when the Packers are winning, or the Brewers are winning, or the Bucks are winning, or the Badgers are winning, because the memes are great, the commentary is great, and like there's just a general vibe of getting along.
5: So I got something for you.
6: All okay. Right.
5: Yesterday,
6: Ben Brust, by the way,
5: on,
6: is joining us.
5: Yesterday
4: I
5: on
4: Ben Brust.
6: Did you?
4: I did.
5: She did. Yesterday on Kyle and
4: he
5: Brust.
4: He doesn't listen to me.
5: 2-5, 94.5 ESPN. Obviously, Sunday is Packers-Bears. And there's been a little bit of lack of juice. And I had asked, like, is this because the Packers are not performing well? Or is it just because the Brewers are taking over? Maybe it's a little bit of both. But I asked Kyle Wallace this question. And I'd say 95% of respondents could not believe it came out of his mouth. I asked, would you trade a Packers loss for an automatic game one win on Sunday? So you take a loss to your rival Bears, but it means that you win a Jacob Mizorowski start. The series is 2 home games, 3 road games, and 2 home games. So you really need to win the Miz start because it's 2-3-2 when it comes to the strategy.
4: Yeah, yeah.
6: So I was playing around with this, but the obvious answer is yes, you would trade it because it's a regular season game versus game one against the team that swept you last year. That's the
5: and
6: obvious answer.
5: And 65% of the time over the last 78 CS series, American League and National League, the game one winner goes on to win the series.
4: So wait, what was Kyle's answer?
5: He wouldn't trade the Packers loss for the Brewers win.
6: Yeah,
5: it doesn't make any sense.
4: He said the same thing.
5: He himself is like the Packers don't have a chance to win a Super Bowl. Well, then why?
4: What are you doing?
5: Then if you truly don't believe that,

0: Who cares about a regular season game?
1: Because like Kyle, we hate the Bears so much.
0: But it was less about the Bears.
1: I know the logic. Yeah.
0: For him, it was less about the Bears too, which I found interesting. He's like, it's more so that if they lose this game particularly, Bears, and with how they've played, it could be they're on life support.
1: Yeah, you
0: for the season.
1: Brewers really, really need to get to win game one. They have their ace up there.
0: And Miz only gave you four innings in his first start. And I think the biggest thing that happened from a Jacob Mizorowski standpoint is I think there was a ton of pressure he probably put on himself because the narrative was he has to win, right? Mm-hmm. And I think the series showed that it doesn't just have to be him. The way they picked each other up, they did not play Brewers baseball from a defensive standpoint. They had a ton of errors. And so when you see guys picking each other up, he was picked up by the bullpen. Five innings like that were unbelievable after Jacob Mizorowski went out. So I think there was probably like, I need to be the Cy Young guy. I need to be this. And I think maybe his shoulders are a little bit more relaxed heading into this game, knowing that how they won was Team Brewers baseball led by Pat Murphy.
1: For the first time in, it got to be 20 years, maybe as long as the technology of DVR or whatever has been around, I watched the entire Game 4 over again last night. Partly because I slept through some of it. My wife woke me up when they won because I wanted to see the celebration. What I realize about this team, and listen to the commentary of the announcers who are covering the game for FS1, is this is a special team. The way they approach the game, from 1 to 9, they all can do some amazing things. And that's the difference, I think, this year from last year.
0: Well, and I think Garrett Mitchell said something after that game that stood out to me. Because what I had been preaching to Kyle, who was a little skeptical about like how this team could maybe get to a World Series, I said, I know they were horrible against the Dodgers last year, but you can't teach experience. Even though they lost, their heart rates were a little faster. They had never been in that spot. And Garrett Mitchell said last year they believed that maybe they didn't kind of belong. They know they belong, right? And the way, even with the they hadn't won a road game in the playoffs in 12 games dating back to 2018 – Game 3, they had 11 hits on the road. Game 4, they had 10 hits on the road. Despite only scoring 3 runs in Game 4 and winning it, that is something that if you can consistently have those at-bats, and when you say you went to sleep and missed some, what makes watching the Brewers so great is from the first pitch to the last pitch of the game, the way their batters approach the pressure, the mental stress that goes on the opposing managers and pitchers, you can't take a break. And they played that way for 162 games. So the Padres, they were, you know, very hot late in the season, long ball, this and that, but they make you grind. And guess who's experienced playing that mental grind for an entire season? The Brewers. And so if they can get to the LA Dodgers starters, which they had a hard time doing last year, if they can get to that bullpen with the approach and the confidence and the experience and building off of what they did, it's no coincidence that they went from 97 games to 103. I don't think, in terms of wins, I don't think people understand how hard that is, how hard it is in the game of baseball to grow. And how they grew was, it wasn't just we won 8 games, we won 14 games. They consistently grinded in just one series after series after series. So the way in which they did it is they built off their success last year and created an even stronger formula.
2: Because I remember hearing that. What was their longest losing streak this season? It was like
1: 5 games, I believe.
2: Was that it?
1: Yeah.
0: And again, even when they didn't play their best, they still found ways to win series. And yeah. I don't think they played their best baseball against the Padres. But they played their style of baseball where they still found ways to win like they did in the regular season. So it's hard because postseason is different, but I do truly believe that from last year, fully going in 97 games that they won, to this year, building off of that and being more consistent of just finding ways to win consistently, that is their DNA. They will grind and scrap, and if they can get to the starting pitching of the Dodgers, which is very tough, right? It is a very tough starting pitching in the playoffs. But if you can get them to their bullpen, plays right into how they find success.
1: What's bigger for the Brewers, the starting pitchers or the relief pitchers who are absolutely spectacular in

0: San Diego.
1: So it's funny you say that. I have now grouped the entire team as just pitching. I don't even looking at starting pitching versus bullpen pitching. They're all kind like when you look at Dustin May, whether he started that game, you can like the term opener was used mm-hmm. when Aaron Ash, like they're all kind of openers except maybe Mizorowski and Henderson. I think Gasser, like even though he pitched well, he's still kind of an opener. So other than Miz and Henderson, you're trying to get more innings out of them. There's a reason why they had 13 pitchers in their bullpen for the DS because they have so many guys. Aaron Ashby went 3 innings, the same amount of length that Dustin May did, right? And mm-hmm. he got rest in game 3, so he's able to execute in game 4. So I almost group them all together minus Miz and Henderson as like whoever is in that spot from a pitching standpoint, you get the most out of them. You go to your next guy because you have a ton of belief in all the guys that are on that roster.
0: He is Ben Brust. Kyle and Brust in the afternoons at 2 on ESPN 94.5. Thanks for sharing your wisdom, my friend.
1: Thank you, guys.
0: All right, quick break. Point taken. Friday edition. We got about 15 left. We'll see what trouble we can get ourselves into after this.
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14: now,
0: of Maryland.
14: I mean, it's like what Ron Brownstein calls the wine track and the beer
0: audio
14: track.
0: That we need to correct there. Yeah. Let's get that off. Thank you very much. We'll join us in studio. You never know what's going to happen in the live studio. He's in the building. He was at an event with David Crowley, county executive candidate for governor for the state of Wisconsin. So we're going to transition to that. But let's shift. I have a question for both of you. A big announcement this week for county executive David Crowley. Former President Barack Obama endorsed him. I'll start with the Republican in the room. Anthony, what do you think that means?
15: Yeah, it's, I think, of interest. I think, I don't know that that's going to, I think it's a Milwaukee turnout play. And I think looking at maybe early vote numbers here, I think And I think this fits where spending has been in the governor's race. I think what you're seeing is Republican Tom Tiffany banking on ranking up votes in Green Bay up north, hoping that maybe lower turnout in Democrat places kind of bring it down. So my take is it's that. I know, you know, President Obama did well with independents in Wisconsin. I don't know if that is there anymore, so we'll see.
0: All right, as I said, we're waiting for the governor. Then there, the governor's going to walk right in. We're going to talk to him as soon as he gets set up.
5: This is the beauty of live radio.
0: I love it, but it's a great opportunity. Come on in, Governor. Governor Westmore, great state of Maryland. He did an event with County Executive David Crowley. First of all, welcome to the studio.
12: Thank you. It's great to be in the studio and great to be back.
5: I got to say, I asked before we were on, I asked the governor, I said, first time in Wisconsin. He goes, the first time in a month. So as far as how many times have you been here then?
12: Well, so I actually been out to Wisconsin a lot before I ran for governor, too.
5: Okay.
12: And so, and you know, when I became the governor, by the way, in 2022, it was the first elected office I ever held in my life.
0: Interesting. I did not know that.
12: The first office I ever, my background, I joined the Army when I was 17 years old, serving the military, served overseas in Afghanistan, came back. I worked in finance for a while, and then I ran one of the largest poverty fighting organizations in the country. And I ran for governor because I was frustrated that no one was talking about child poverty. And so I was like, I don't know if I'm winning this thing. My first poll, I was polling at 1%. And like literally, I'm not voting was polling higher than Westmore. And I was like, but you know what? I'm just going to talk about child poverty so much that whoever wins, I'm going to force them to have an agenda on child poverty. And we won. And that's how I got into elected office.
5: And so I'll ask then, as far as since you've been in office, what has the impact been on child poverty in Maryland?
12: Well, so some of the first things that we did was we made permanent the child tax credit. We have an enhanced earned income tax credit, really making sure that we're lifting families out of poverty. We raised a minimum wage inside of the state of Maryland because I don't understand how we can have people who are working jobs, in some cases multiple jobs, and still living at or below a poverty line, because it also, it disincentivizes work. Like, why would I work? I can make more money not working, right? That we've been able to have something called the Enough Initiative, which is the first time in the country's history that we've had a place-based investment strategy where we're actually working with urban, rural, and suburban communities all throughout Maryland that have had been really inflicted with just generational childhood poverty. And we're actually putting the resources there and asking them to come up with the solutions and not us dictating to them what the solutions are.
0: How much of that conversation, how much of that answer has to do with you as governor talking to companies and say, can you help us here? We have to get people working jobs that actually can support their families.
12: It's this work does not happen without companies. And when people talk about what is, you know, what has been some of the biggest things that have happened, it's not just the fact that we've had, you know, hundreds of millions of dollars of philanthropy and corporate support that's come in for a lot of the work that's happening. Do you know one of the most important things we've done to end child poverty in the state of Maryland? We've had over $17 billion of private investment inside of our state. The job growth rate in the state of Maryland is now almost double the national average over these past 6 months.
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9: At 2 o'clock, it's 72 degrees. Today, mostly sunny with a high of 74, and tonight, a low of 60 degrees. From the WTMJ Breaking News Center, I'm Nizir Spencer. A 17-year-old is dead and a 14-year-old is under arrest after a shooting on Milwaukee's north side. It happened around 9:40 last night near Lisbon and 39th Streets. The teen died at the scene, and the shooting is still under investigation. A teenager accused of kidnapping a 7-year-old boy at gunpoint has been sentenced to 10 years in prison. 15-year-old Barry Coleman was sentenced Friday after pleading guilty to robbery and a gun charge. The kidnapping happened on July 11th of 2025 and sparked a community-wide Amber Alert. The boy was taken as part of a plan to demand $100,000 from his family. Two adult co-defendants are still awaiting trial. Two firefighters were taken to the hospital after a fire in Menominee Falls.
10: Fire crews responded to reports of a car on fire inside a garage near Bradley and Carl Ross in the village of Menominee Falls yesterday morning. The flames from the attached garage spread into the home's attic. The family evacuated unharmed. Two firefighters were taken to the hospital for evaluation. The cause of the fire is under investigation. Jen Gregg, WTMJ News.
9: Hundreds of thousands of people in Florida and Alabama are in cleanup mode after Hurricane Isaias made landfall Friday. News Nation's Mills Hayes is in Milton, Florida with the latest.
11: More than 300,000 Floridians are without power right now, and that has caused long lines at some gas stations. Many of those gas stations aren't even open. So there was one that was open here in Milton yesterday, and we saw those long lines. They actually ran out of regular and premium gas because so many people were looking to fill up their fuel tanks so that they could use their generators as well as their chainsaws to try and cut down some of those trees that had fallen down.
9: The storm is being blamed for 4 deaths, 2 in Florida and 2 others in Alabama. In 2 cases, the people were killed by falling trees. A cheap driveway paving deal could leave you paying more than you bargained for. Wisconsin officials are warning about door-to-door crews offering low process to repave driveways, often claiming they have leftover asphalt they need to use right away. Michelle Reinen with DATCAP tells us.

0: BTMJ.
1: Consumers who pay the door-to-door crews for these services, they might take the money and run or never complete the promised work and unable to be contacted or tracked down later. The crew might pour some of the asphalt, but then demand more money to finish the job.
0: Ryan says get multiple quotes and check a contractor's complaint history before signing a contract. The Brewers opened the 2026 NLCS today against the Dodgers with a different feeling in the clubhouse from a four-game sweep the last time these two teams met in the postseason.
2: It's no secret the specter of a Dodgers sweep against the Brewers in the 2025 NLCS still lingers, but Christian Yelich says it doesn't factor at all into the motivation for this year's series.
3: You're playing for a chance to go to the World Series. 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
2: 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The Brewers are gearing up for the rematch series against the Dodgers in the NLCS with Game 1 beginning tonight at 7. Jacob Mizorowski will take the mound versus Tarik Skubal of the Dodgers. You can listen to the game here on 620 WTMJ. Badger football didn't have a game this week due to a bye, but next week's matchup against UCLA begins at 6:30 Central Time. Badgers are 4-1, while UCLA is 5-0 on the year. 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Taking a look at the roads with your WTMJ time saver traffic, we do have a closure all the way down in Burlington. Highway 11 is closed in both directions at Highway 36 at 83 North due to a big crash. It's telling me to use an alternate route. I don't have any cameras, so I can't tell what happened or what's the crash. But if you're going in that way in the Burlington direction, make sure you take some alternate routes. And then we do have a crash here on 894, about less than a mile beyond Rent from Loomis Road. Seems to be on the right side there. Right shoulder is blocked due to that crash. So not causing any traffic, but something to keep an eye out for just in case people are outside of their cars. Otherwise, it's looking pretty clear across the rest of the system. Here's your WTMJ forecast today. Mostly sunny with a high of 74. Tonight, partly cloudy with a low of 60 degrees. Right now in Milwaukee, it's 72. I'm Nizir Spencer, Outdoor Living Unlimited. 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
4: Oh, we are getting closer and closer to the Milwaukee Brewers taking on the Los Angeles Dodgers in the National League Championship Series. October baseball sounds so great here on WTMJ, doesn't it? We are very excited to bring you every pitch, every call, every exciting moment, thanks to Pottawatomie Casino Hotel. And in this hour on What's on Tap, sponsored by Visit Milwaukee, got some creative ways to enjoy the team and some insider stories. We're going to find out downtown Milwaukee's Big Brewers baseballs, painted by a renowned Midwestern artist and covered with handwritten messages from fans. Where you can find them and get your photo with them, you'll find that out. Also, ESPN Milwaukee's Josh DiMaggio shares the story behind the Brewers-inspired tattoo that he got on opening day this season. Maybe it was a good omen. We'll find out that story. Plus, season ticket holding superfan Mark the Doorman Simons checks in, takes us inside last weekend's unforgettable atmosphere for those playoff games from his seats right behind the visitors' dugout, getting us excited for this next round of playoffs. And WTMJ's Eric Bilstead brings us another exciting highlights-filled moment of brew. And going to wrap it up with a song you need to hear. William Contreras is likely going to hear this when he walks to the plate, and there's a maybe a superstitious angle to it. We'll find out. And first, though, I told you I'd tell you where these fun Big Brewers baseballs are located. And we'll have some, well, we've got a web story at WTMJ.com. And if you just simply text the keyword balls, B-A-L-L-S, text balls to the Siding Unlimited WTMJ talk and text line 855-616-1620. You text the word balls. We will text you back the article that has the locations listed out and the photos where they are to help you find them, because this is part of the fun of the postseason. Four big baseballs covered

0: with messages from fans along a stretch of Wisconsin Avenue from Jefferson, which is where the Pfister Hotel is, to Vell R. Phillips Plaza. You will find these baseballs. I'll give you the specific locations, but remember, this is what happened Wednesday at Milwaukee Night Market. Hundreds of fans, including me and including Brian and his pet chicken Sanders, signed these 42-inch diameter baseballs with messages of encouragement for the Brew Crew. So where you're going to find these baseballs, two of them are right outside the Pfister Hotel. One on the corner outside the Pfister at Jefferson, Wisconsin, and then one across the street in front of 411 East Wisconsin Center. And keep in mind, these two Brewers baseballs that are big and filled with well wishes are going to be in view of the L.A. Dodgers. They will likely stay at the Pfister Hotel. Most visiting ball clubs do. So I like to know that they're going to see these baseballs that have all these well wishes. Ha ha. And then that's where you'll find the first two, right outside the Pfister. And then the other two, one is at 301 West Wisconsin Avenue, right where Martin Luther King Jr. Drive and Wisconsin Avenue meet. They're right outside Milwaukee Downtown's office, right across from the 310 W Plaza. You'll see them there. And then the fourth one, right outside Capitol Grill in a planter there at Wisconsin and Vell R. Phillips Avenue, and right across from the Kohl's at I'll still call it Grand Ave. But it's been fun. And artist Mauricio Ramirez painted these baseballs. And if you're like, hold on, I know that name. That's the same artist who painted the 10-story Mr. Baseball Bob Uecker mural this summer. And that is right by, actually, if you're going to go see the baseballs at the Pfister, you're a block away. That's right at Mason and Jackson Streets on the side of the Wintrust building. So they're artful, they're creative, they're fun, they bring the community together, and they will be a great photo op for our postseason. And honestly, these baseballs are just one way. Downtown Milwaukee has been embracing the blue and gold playoff celebration. You'll still see some of the buildings around the city lit up blue and gold. You'll see Brewers banners and flags. I walked across the Wisconsin Avenue Bridge to get photos of the baseballs for the web story and for the YouTube live stream. And I walked by their great retro logo, Brewers blue and yellow flags along the Wisconsin Avenue Bridge. So, and you'll see digital billboards. It's just fun cheering on the Brew Crew. So if you missed any of those locations and you want to plot out some fun on what's going to be a gorgeous October weekend, you text the word balls to the Siding Unlimited WTMJ talk and text line. Text balls to 855-616-1620 and we'll send you that web story. And yeah, we're giggling here, but what other word would you want? It's just, it's obvious where you can find these 4-foot baseballs full of Brewers love. And from great big baseballs to body art inspired by your Milwaukee Brewers, Brew Crew tattoos have been the talk of what's on tap this past week. And a really fun story from ESPN Milwaukee's Josh DiMaggio. Josh shares the story of the Milwaukee Brewers themed tattoo that he got on his way to opening day last spring. What he got, why he got it, and his thoughts on the playoff games coming up. Stay with us on What's on Tap.
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1: I am Sandy Max. I am thrilled to be joined by Milwaukee Brewers fan and ESPN Milwaukee's Josh DiMaggio. Josh, how are you?
2: Sandy, it's good to be back again.
1: Last time we talked about the Grateful Dead, yes, and what a big fan you are. You are as big of a Milwaukee Brewers fan as you are of the Dead?
2: Both of them consume my life in similar manners. So yes, I say that's a fair estimation to make.
1: Well, you know, What's on Tap is about culture and creativity in Wisconsin and around the world. And one of the most creative things you can do as a Brewers fan is get some body art.
2: Yeah.
1: So you actually stopped to get a Milwaukee Brewers tattoo on your way to an opening day.
2: Yeah.
1: Tell us that story.
2: Yeah, it was actually this past opening day.
1: So just a few months ago.
2: Yes, just a few months ago. There was a local establishment that was doing a tattoo flash pop-up inside of their building. They do, you know, on Blue Mound, they have all those various bars there along Blue Mound where they do the shuttles back and forth. So me and a group of friends all were going to this specific place. We ended up finding out.
1: Well, go ahead and shout them out.
2: J&B's Blue Ribbon down on Blue Mound. They were having the Black Rabbit Tattoo Collective. They are doing flash tattoos of all Brewers and baseball-centric tattoos.
1: And flash tattoos means you're here, you're getting it.
2: Yes, it means it's quick. They're usually pretty simple in terms of details, just so it doesn't consume much time. The tattoo I have, which you received pictures of, that's right here on my arm, took less than 10 minutes from start to finish.
1: And describe it is a line drawing.
2: Yes, it is a very simple line drawing. It is the bratwurst racing sausage, stylized in a way where it's nice and simple and clear to easy to get through. It has confused a lot of people.
1: It did confuse me. I thought it was like a little thimble with a hat.
2: The key signs are the hat with the feather on top and then the big old mustache right there on the top lip.
1: And you say big old mustache, it has a walrus-like mustache effect. This is no Raleigh fingers curled up.
2: No, it's a broom sweeper. Yes. Yeah, so there was all sorts of different versions that, you know, incorporated, of course, the classic Brewers logos and then Brewer-centric things, beer, brats, hot dogs, whatever you think of when you think of the Milwaukee Brewers.
1: Yeah.
2: There was all different versions, and I thought, I'm a bratwurst guy. That's usually my tradition when I go to AmFam Field. I don't go for the hot dog. I go for the bratwurst. So I figured what better marriage and what more iconic thing. And people think Brewers baseball, they think the sausage race.
1: Yes.
2: Of course, they think Pat Murphy, Christian Yelich, all that. But when you think about being at AmFam Field, you think about, when's the sausage race and who am I going to pick this week?
1: Again, that cultural experience.
2: Yes.
1: So this is on your arm. This was your favorite design. Were you torn between any other designs for a flash tattoo?
2: I'm not wearing my High Life hat today, but I am. I proselytize for the Miller High Life beer. It is my favorite beer. My grandfather brewed at Miller for many, many years and retired there. So it's as much of my life, Miller High Life, as the Grateful Dead and Milwaukee Brewers. The thing was, it was a little more expensive, it was a little more detailed, and it was going to be a little more time-consuming. And I was there with a group of about 20 friends, so I wanted bang, bang, quick, nice $100, here's a tattoo, commemorate 2026's opening day for the Milwaukee Brewers.
1: Will you get anything added to your brat if the Brewers win the World Series?
2: I would think so. Just because in terms of that's the last real championship I'm waiting for as a Wisconsin sports fan. I've gotten the Brewers Super Bowl, the Packers Super Bowl, and the Milwaukee Bucks championship. So the Brewers is the one that's felt the hardest to get, and I probably would commemorate it in some way. I haven't decided that. I'm not putting the cart before the horse here, but I have a lot of tattoos sort of that are happen at any moment. I've got the Grateful Dead skull and roses from the iconic live album in 1971, which was actually a charity bet due to Skeletal and Brust radio program. So I'll get a tattoo for any reason, and a World Series is certainly good enough to meet the mark.
1: Let's just talk briefly about your longtime love for the Milwaukee Brewers. Tell me about what you remember about your very first game.
2: Yes. So the Brewers go back a long time. My grandfather is an avowed Brewers fan. He talks to me still about the Milwaukee Braves and Hank Aaron. So it's been something I've heard about since I was a small child. I remember going back to County Stadium when the stadium was still open. The memories are spotty, but I

0: for whatever reason, remember one game with my dad and my sister, and it was like the middle of summer. It was scorching hot, and Jeremy Burnett hit a home run to us. And there was not a lot of people in the crowd because of that. It was probably 94 in that area. So that is my first game I remember. And opening day has been a tradition in my life since high school. Me and my friends, that was our senior skip day, but we did it freshman through senior year. So I've gone to as many of those as humanly possible, as long as I'm in the state and around for them. And you know, I make it between anywhere to 20 to 30 games a year, wherever it makes sense.
1: And we've talked about retro Brewers memories. Tell me about the 2026 season. What stood out to you?
0: I mean, breaking the 100-win mark was something I never thought a Milwaukee Brewers team was going to be capable of. It was a sort of thing I remember seeing other teams do at a younger age and thinking, wow, I can't believe that's even possible, to win 100 games in a season. So 103 wins, the way they did it, with the manager they have, and just the sort of joy that is very obvious when they play ball every single night, that's the thing I'm always going to remember. I'm going to remember all the characters that are with it, and a specific memory would be the Mother's Day walk-off, as is usual. Those, like, attaching it to a specific day, like opening day or Mother's Day or the holidays, those are always significant to me.
1: Aw, and we never want to jinx anything. I know you're a longtime Brewers fan, so you'll get this, as do I. Being a former in-game host, you learn things to say and not say. But what's your one-word prediction for the rest of the playoffs?
0: When? I'm not sure when this is airing, but I'm really nervous about what's happening. I want them to close out series. I don't want it to be back and forth. Finish them and advance as fast as possible. That's I've been saying it on ESPN. I'm not built for October. I cling to every pitch way too much. It's unhealthy. I have all sorts of them. From the time the ball leaves the pitcher's hand and makes it home plate, I've experienced 2 to 3 emotions in that time.
1: And muscles you didn't even know you had are tightening.
0: Correct. It's I love it. I wouldn't have it any other way. It's a privilege to get to watch postseason baseball, but it's different than any other sport. And we've watched a lot of Packers playoffs, obviously, in recent memory, a lot of Bucks playoffs. But for whatever reason, the Brewers really get it. And it probably dates back to being a young kid hearing about baseball from the time I can remember.
1: ESPN's Milwaukee's Josh DiMaggio, owner of one of the most amusing German bratwurst racing sausage tattoos and super fan. Let's go Brewers.
0: Let's go Brewers.
1: And if you want to see Josh's tattoo and some other WTMJ fans' tattoos, just text the word tattoo, T-A-T-T-O-O, to the Siding Unlimited WTMJ talk and text line. Text tattoo to 855-616-1620, and you can see some Brewers-inspired tattoos. Next, the doorman shares his experiences at American Family Field last weekend and how he unexpectedly connected with the family of former Milwaukee Brewer Sal Bando, thanks to the t-shirt he was wearing. Stay with us for Brewer stories on What's on Tap.
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3: 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There are Brewers fans and there are Brewers lifers. And my next guest is a lifer. You've probably seen him in the Brewers crowd on TV over the years. You may even know him by his nickname, the Doorman. My guest is Brewers superfan Mark Simons. For decades, he's been a familiar face at Brewers games. His seats are just outside the visitors' dugout, so he really does wind up becoming part of the ballpark experience itself. And this past weekend, Mark was there for every pitch, every roar of the crowd, and even had an unforgettable moment thanks to a T-shirt that he was wearing featuring a 1982 Milwaukee Brewers player. Mark, the Doorman Simons, welcome to What's on Tap.
4: Hi, Sandy. Thanks so much for having me. Really appreciate it.
3: I love that you're in your professional setting now, because I love seeing you with all of your emotion at the ballpark. You have seen hundreds, maybe thousands, of Brewers games from some of the best seats in baseball. What was the atmosphere like at American Family Field this past weekend?
4: Yeah, just getting chills thinking about it. It was just absolutely electric. I mean, it reminded me of a few of those moments that I've seen over the past few years. I think back to, 2008 for the first time for them getting to the playoffs in 26 years, and what the crowd was like that day.
3: Yeah.
4: Like the time that they won their first playoff series, at home against the Diamondbacks, and what that was like. But the emotions of the game on Sunday were unlike any I've had in a long, long time.
3: That's saying something. And gosh, you mentioned 2008, and I am thrilled to have gotten to know you through your lovely wife, Stephanie. Stephanie and I went to Marquette together, and I remember in 2008 getting her phone call, and you're like, "We are going out to celebrate." And we wound up, at the club that Jeff Jenkins was part owner of, and the whole team showed up, and the Atanasios were there, and Robin Yount and Dale Swaim. Mike Cameron put his credit card down on the bar. Like, that was such a celebration. And you're telling me this is that kind of vibe now after this past weekend.
4: Yeah, for sure. Thinking back to 2008, I mean, it was just the relief that they had finally actually, made the playoffs. And so, that night, going to that bar with CeCe and Prince and Ryan, I mean, literally every player was in that bar that night. And it was, completely memorable, and I'll never forget it. But, this past weekend, just experiencing the highs and lows of that game, and, the years and years of frustration, feeling and you could sense it in the crowd. I mean, I think that that was the thing to me that was crystal clear, is that after the Padres had scored that run, you could just kind of feel the air start to leave, and folks sort of were running through oh no, is this going to happen again? And then the way that they played, I mean, it was frustrating, for the first seven innings of that game defensively. And then it just all clicked, and it was just magical.
3: And how did your lifelong love affair with the Milwaukee Brewers start?
4: Well, actually, it started when I was a kid because my dad actually took me to County Stadium. And the first game that he took me to, believe it or not, was when they were playing the A's back in 1973 or 74. And so, truth be told, I saw those colors that the A's were wearing, and I'm like, that's my favorite team. And so

0: I was an A's fan and was until they actually moved out of Oakland. But I became a Brewers fan at the same time. And, like, you know, we went back from when we were Cub Scouts in 75 and 76 to go see Hank Aaron. There was bat days. And so going in from a small town in Wisconsin and Delavan, and then going to Milwaukee to go watch the Brewers play at County Stadium, and then, you know, becoming a season ticket holder, and then just experiencing the highs and lows of Milwaukee baseball through all those numbers of years. And there was a lot of down years during that time. You know, as you know, I mean, you know, we hadn't had a winning season, you know, since 1992 up until 2008. So it was 16 years of frustration, and seeing it firsthand and watching the team perform, then seeing them build it up with Doug Melvin. And, you know, that was really kind of the renaissance, and, you know, and Jack Z to where they are today, which is just like the most incredible organization for the resources that they're spending. Also just the commitment that they have to bring in the players that are the right fit for the organization.
1: Mark, I got a text on Sunday morning from a friend, and it was a screen grab from Facebook from Mia Bando, Brewers player Sal Bando's granddaughter, and her caption was, OMG, does anybody know this man? And why he's wearing my grandfather's face on his shirt. And my friend said, you know Mark, don't you? I was like, I do. Tell us why you chose to wear the vintage Sal Bando shirt to Saturday's game. And then how did it lead to a baseball connection?
0: So Sal Bando was an all-time favorite player of mine. While I was a Brewers fan, I was really an A's fan. And I got to meet Sal a number of times after he had retired, and he was just the sweetest guy and just a really good man. When I was picking up a new t-shirt, I looked online and they had a Sal Bando in a Brewers uniform shirt. So I wore that shirt on Saturday and got to honor Sal, and then the close-up happened, and then my phone blew up. When I got the information about that, was kind of looking to say, you know, who is this guy? And I definitely got a text from you, and she showed me the screen grab. And then the next day, I get a call from the Brewers saying, hey, listen, Sal Bando Jr. reached out to us, and he really wants to get in contact with you. And I just kind of fell over. I couldn't believe it.
1: And so did you get to talk with Sal Bando Jr.?
0: Yep. Yeah, I did. We texted together and had told him how much I really just enjoyed watching his dad play. And what he relayed to me is that when they were watching the game and they saw the moment that I was cheering on Jacob on his final inning, and they had that close-up of me and they saw the t-shirt, that their family text chain blew up and couldn't believe that somebody was wearing Sal's photo on their t-shirt, and were just so happy to see that. And he just wanted to say thanks. And he was so much more than just a player or an executive for the Brewers. Like, he was just a solid and decent man who's definitely going to be missed.
1: He is Mark the Doorman Simons, Brewers super fan. And next, Mark will share his experience at the first two playoff wins at AmFam Field and his thoughts on what makes this 2026 Brewers team so special. Stay with us, Brewers fans. This is What's on Tap on WTMJ.

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6: In the Brewers' excitement, my guest is Brewers superfan Mark the Doorman Simons. And he and his wife Stephanie are devoted Brewers fans. You sometimes see him on the TV broadcast rooting for the team in the crowd. And Mark and I have chatted about how he became a Brewers fan as a kid, his view of hundreds of Brewers games from his suite season seats behind the visitor's dugout that he's had for two decades, and favorite past Brewers players. Now, it's the 2026 playoffs. The Brewers won the first two games this past weekend at American Family Field. Mark, tell me just a couple of words to describe what it was like being there for Saturday's win.
7: For Saturday's win, getting that first one done and, you know, seeing the ball that Ty France hit, you know, hitting the rafters and then seeing Cheerio catch that ball. And, you know, knowing the ground rules within Miller Park, because I'm friends with a number of the umpires, you know, I knew that that ball was in play. It was fair. And so it's out. It's simple as that. But like the emotions of that, when that ball was initially hit, I think everyone was thinking, oh, please go foul. But it was hit so high, and to see it land in Cheerio's glove was just incredible. And so getting that first win and then just teeing it up for Sunday and the emotions that ran on Sunday were unlike anything I had experienced in a number of years. And just as one of my friends said, that it was really the worst game ever until it became the best game ever on Sunday. And, you know, that's the kind of experience it really kind of felt for the emotions that, you know, when Cheerio came up there, and I think that's the thing about that ninth inning is that, you know, they had the two outs, but they just kept grinding. And so you get blocks and you get getting those guys on base. And then when Cheerio came up, I just said, you know, this is going to happen. Like, he's going to come through. That was a really rare feeling for me as a Brewers fan, because a lot of times, frankly, you're just sort of used to having the next shoe drop. But, you know, being there and watching it and just seeing him time up and his confidence. And when he fouled that one ball off and he went and smelled his bat, you know, as he's walking back to the batting circle, back to the box, I just said to Stephanie, I said, he's going to do it. He's going to do it. You know, that hit, and then seeing Sal score from second and kind of the same way that like Carlos Gomez did in 2011, I mean, it was just absolute madness, and it was one of the best games I've ever been to.
6: So you really believed after seeing Cheerio take a big whiff off that bat, inhaling

0: deeply, you thought this is the moment. Wow.
1: That, yeah. I mean, he just, you could see it when he walked up to for the at-bat before it even began. Like, that guy had so much confidence. Like, you didn't see a shred of doubt as he walked. It's like, he's like, yep, this is me. This is me. I'm going to win it. And it was just, and it was like that air of confidence that he had when he walked from the batting circle to the batter's box was that air. And even with two strikes and he fouled that ball off, it's like, he's got it, you know, and he watched that slider come in and it was, you know, down in the zone to make it 2-2. And then he's like, just waiting for that meatball. And that's exactly what Miller did. Threw it right there and Cheerio smashed it up. I mean, just absolutely incredible. But you just knew he was going to come through.
0: I'm glad you did, because I was on pins and needles. But then to see the captain, Christian Yelich, run across home, and then Sal Frelick in fine form, not just belly flop across, but like belly flop spread eagle across home plate.
1: Yes.
0: And just
1: 100%.
0: That exuberance. So the series shifts to the road. What's your message to Brewers fans? What gives you confidence about what this 2026 team can accomplish?
1: They have the it factor. And, you know, you've always sort of looked for those little things that happen during the season that just are little sparks. But then you look to what happens in the playoffs. And it's such a short series that, you know, one bad miscue could really derail it. But you think back to that game on Sunday. They played the worst game at the worst time for the first seven innings of that game. Three errors, two misplays, just bad baseball. And then it was like a light switch went on. And they're like, you know what? Enough of this. We're going to take it. And that's exactly what they did. And it's going to be tough. San Diego is a tough team. And playing out west is difficult. But this is the kind of team that just has that kind of factor that you just feel like confident. And I don't want to say anything to jinx it, but, you know, I feel confident about this team. And, you know, let's see where the chips fall. But, you know, as they say, we're going to take one game at a time. And I think Brewers fans have to do the exact same thing. Just take one game at a time. You need three this round. You need four the next two. And that's the only thing that we're focused in on.
0: And, Mark, where will you be watching the game tonight?
1: I'll be watching on television, staying up late. Since I'm on the East Coast, I've got an extra hour less of sleep, but it's going to be worth every second of it.
0: Well, let's go, Brewers. Thank you so much for sharing your stories.
1: Thanks, Sandy. It was my pleasure. And go, crew. Let's go.
0: All right on. And text the word doorman to get the full conversation and see his Sal Bando shirt. 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And the sounds of memorable plays of the Milwaukee Brewers so far. Coming up with your moment of brew and the song you need to hear for catcher William Contreras. 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
4: All right. Baseball fans, do you remember this play from Game 4 of the NLDS?
5: Here it is. 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Back is Mitchell at the warning track at the wall. And he jumps and makes the catch. He took a home run away from Manny Machado. And the Brewers stay in front by two.
4: Eighth inning, Manny Machado hits what looked to be sure to be a two-run home run that would have just tied the game until Garrett Mitchell, bless his heart, hauled it in. 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
1: 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And now, feast your ears. 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
3: Ah, this song is what gets the American Family Field crowd fired up when Brewers catcher William Contreras walks up to the plate. It is called Narco, and I love clapping along to this. Who doesn't? But I'm going to tell you, for this National League Championship Series, I think you're going to hear a different song. You may have noticed halfway through the season, maybe around May, William Contreras changed his walk-up song to something called El Rey. And it's a Mexican ranchero song. And when he changed that song, he'd heard it and went, oh, I like that. Let's change it. You know what happened? Well, he hit a big three-run homer against the Los Angeles Dodgers in his first at-bat after changing his walk-up song to El Rey. So I'm thinking we're going to hear this in the NLCS series. It's William Contreras' walk-up song, El Rey, by Vicente Fernandez. It's the song you need to hear on What's on Tap, sponsored by Visit Milwaukee.

The song I really think Brewers catcher William Contreras will use as his walk-up music during this National League Championship Series against the Los Angeles Dodgers. If you heard in my introduction, here's why I think he will play that song, El Rey by Vicente Fernandez. Because in May, when William Contreras switched his walk-up song to that song, at his first at-bat, he hit a three-run homer against the Dodgers. It's got to be some good luck, right? We'll find out, but I'm going to leave you with this song because this William Contreras walk-up song always gets us Brewers fans fired up. Narco by Blaster Jacks and Timmy Trumpet to get us ready. I'm Sandy Max, and go Brewers!

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0: 71 degrees, partly cloudy skies tonight, a low of 60. From the WTMJ Breaking News Center, I'm Jessica Gatso. The Brewers open the 2026 NLCS tonight against the Dodgers with a different feeling in the clubhouse from a four-game sweep the last time these two teams met in the postseason.
1: It's no secret the specter of a Dodgers sweep against the Brewers in the 2025 NLCS still lingers, but Christian Yelich says it doesn't factor at all into the motivation for this year's series.
2: You're playing for a chance to go to the World Series. You know, you don't need much more motivation than that, regardless of who you're playing.
1: It'll be a matchup of aces in Game 1, pitting Jacob Mizorowski against Tarek Skubal.
3: Going into last year's postseason, I didn't know if I was going to be on the roster. This year, they trust me a little bit more, and so it's a little easier to get behind yourself.
1: At American Family Field, Adam Roberts, WTMJ News.
0: A teenager accused of kidnapping a 7-year-old at gunpoint last summer is heading to prison.
4: Barry Coleman was 14 when prosecutors say he helped take the child, Jamal White, from outside his home in July 2025. The kidnapping sparked an Amber Alert that shocked the community as the group tried to get $100,000 from the boy's family. Milwaukee County Circuit Court Judge David Borowski to Coleman on Friday.
5: You've exposed this child to criminality. You've traumatized a 7-year-old. I'm sure that kid, the normal 7-year-old, has nightmares. This kid was actually taken at gunpoint.
4: Coleman was sentenced to 10 years in prison after pleading guilty to robbery and a gun charge. The kidnapping charge was dropped as part of his plea deal. Nizer Spencer, WTMJ News.
0: The cases against two adult co-defendants in the kidnapping case are still pending. A 17-year-old is dead and a 14-year-old is under arrest after a shooting on Milwaukee's north side. It happened last night near Lisbon and 39th Streets. The teenager died at the scene. Milwaukee police are still investigating the shooting. Two firefighters are taken to the hospital after a fire in Menominee Falls.
6: Fire crews responded to reports of a car on fire inside a garage near Bradley and Carl Ross in the village of Menominee Falls yesterday morning. The flames from the attached garage spread into the home's attic. The family evacuated unharmed. Two firefighters were taken to the hospital for evaluation. The cause of the fire is under investigation. Jen Gregg, WTMJ News.
0: It's the final day of the Villain Arts Tattoo Festival in Milwaukee, where hundreds of people left the Bayard Center with fresh ink this weekend. Villain Arts host Dr. Carl Blasphemy says stereotypes around tattoos are slowly changing.
7: It's become more acceptable today. The TV shows like the Tattoo Rescue and Ink Master put it in the living room, and people saw that we weren't the bad guys in the movies. You know, every bad guy in the movie had tattoos and a mustache, and we're not that.
0: The festival goes until 8 p.m. tonight. 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

0: WTMJ Sports Update from the Gruber Law Office's One Call That's All Sports Desk. The Brewers are gearing up for the rematch series against the Dodgers. Jacob Mazurowski will take the mound versus Tarek Skubal of the Dodgers. You can listen to that game here tonight on WTMJ, starting with Brewers warm-up at 5 p.m. And right now, the Packers taking on the Chicago Bears. We've got just about a minute left in the fourth quarter. Green Bay leading 31-7. Taking a look at the roads with your WTMJ Time Saver traffic. Mostly clear on the roads in Milwaukee County here. One thing to look out for in Racine County. Looks like we have a crash closing basically the entire intersection at Highway 36 and Highway 11. That's going to be also at East Durand Avenue. And taking a look at your WTMJ 5-day forecast, partly cloudy skies tonight, a low of 60. Tomorrow, mostly sunny and warm, a slight chance for storms at night, a high of 81. Tuesday, mostly sunny, a high of 72. Wednesday, a chance for showers, a high of 64. Thursday, showers are likely, another high of 64. Right now in Madison, it's 78 degrees. In Green Bay, it's 80. In Waukesha, it's 77. And in Milwaukee, it's 71 degrees. I'm Jessica Gatso, Outdoor Living Unlimited, WTMJ News Time 306.
1: Pretty fortunate last year, and it's not happening today.
2: I like that. Did you use that before? I'm sick and tired of being sick and tired. Is that one of your specialties?
1: It's one that should get used probably more.
2: Yeah.
1: Than it does, but I am just telling you, as fans, we've heard it. We're sick of it. I can only imagine players, because all they heard, if they were in Chicago or anybody Illinois-related, Illinois-adjacent, it was all winter or all spring and all summer. Oh, my God, all this. Oh, this thing's over. The rivalry is switched. It did last year. Let's see. We're walking out here. Let's see the handshake. You got Doug Collins.
2: Coach. Somebody from the Bears did a handshake with LaFleur, but it wasn't.
1: It's a little drive-by-ish by Matt LaFleur.
2: Hold on. We have Fran. Fran, was there a shake of the hands between the two coaches?
1: There was. I'm telling you, I'm watching it.
3: Hands.
2: Oh, I didn't.
1: It was a drive-by. Same drive-by, but not with the same whatever the case may be. Just
2: well, I don't know.
1: Beautiful,
2: explain.
1: Beautiful
2: translate. A drive-by, but not a
1: drive-by. Drive-by is I'll shake your hand as I'm walking to go do post-game interviews because my team just
2: right, but it was different
1: yours.
2: You acted like than the past drive-by, or was this exactly the
1: same? No, it was more – I think LaFleur did it with a little more class. Ben Johnson did it like blank you. Matt LaFleur kind of walked by like, yeah, I don't know who you're thinking you are, but you ain't all that. That was the vibe I just got.
2: Sick and tired of being sick and tired. I would say that they can put that up on wherever they put all the stuff from the show that they think.
1: Did anyone envision this today?
2: No.
1: I didn't see us for 31.
2: I thought the game was over at 14-0 if you go back on Twitter. It's over. And you know why I said that?
1: I didn't think
2: that. I did that because of what you talked about. Not only they were 14-0, but the intensity and the aggressiveness defensively wasn't even offense. I thought,
1: but we saw that last year too, and that didn't parlay. I needed to see something until they stopped him. The interception on that third, on that fourth down. Once that happened, I actually was going to say let's start the post game, but I think we started it.
2: And
1: early
2: I didn't
1: enough.
2: Think either of those quarterbacks were capable of doing what the starting quarterback could possibly do, in terms of bringing him back.
1: Oh, let's be crystal clear about this, because I'm sure Bear fans are going to say, well, we didn't have your top running back. We didn't have this. Well, we don't have our top running back. And, yeah, Caleb Williams is a good player. He's not – hey, we'll find out. We're going to find out later. This was needed in a big way this afternoon. Exactly what the – kind of – I look at this almost exactly like
2: – Wisconsin.
1: How the Badgers beat Michigan State.
2: That's right.
1: What do you need to do? This was a Chamber of Commerce Green Bay Packer football day. Weather's great. We're blowing smoke, like the yellow smoke, even on the horrible offensive pass interference they called on Sturdivant. They blew smoke, and the next play, you know what the hell, with it, 3rd and 24, we'll fire it up. Watson will get it. We'll blow smoke on you again.
2: Right.
1: There's like 10 popes up here today as much smoke is blowing.
2: The new slogan amongst all the others is going to be,
1: can
2: the Bears guard him?
1: You're not going to give me some love for that pope comment?
2: No. No.
1: What are you talking about? You know they get it when they do a new pope, they blow smoke, right?
2: You know what?
1: I'm not. Here's
2: smoke.
1: The deal. Then
2: I don't.
1: Here's
2: even,
1: the deal. I'm not gonna waste my great stuff on you.
2: Sick and tired is up there with

0: I just
1: house
0: gave
1: is on
0: you
1: fire.
0: No, I gave you smoke. They literally blew smoke, and it was fake smoke because they gave a BS pass interference, and then they came back with more smoke.
1: Part of it
0: the
1: is
0: next
1: play. I'm not an expert on the Pope smoke. That's not really.
0: I thought
1: but
0: with
1: anyway,
0: your faith. I thought I, with your faith and your
1: Catholic,
0: show with Pip.
1: But okay. We don't discuss.
0: I'll make sure to
1: Pope smoke.
0: Okay.
1: I'm not
0: I
1: a big
0: will,
1: fan of the
0: my
1: Pope.
0: Popes.
1: Actually, I hope that doesn't kick
0: all
1: me
0: right,
1: out of the
0: fair
1: church. But you all don't need fair to know that. But anyway, it was good. But come on, the Packers played like they were sick and tired of being sick and tired. And LaFleur, they whooped them. They boat raced them. They dog walked them.
0: They did everything whatever phraseology you want to go to about just physically and emotionally and everything, absolutely manhandling the Chicago Bears today. That's what they did.
1: And they didn't have to address running the ball. They didn't run the ball well the whole game. The Bears
0: we're not
1: going to
0: run the ball well. Hey, I told you this last week. We're not going to be a good running football team. Like, that's not where we're going to be. We're going to go off and say we need to protect and we need to run it enough so that we can throw it. That's what we need to do. And the play action pass, you get a lead. You see that beautiful design to Tucker Kraft late in the third,
1: so
0: early fourth.
1: So 70 yards rushing is enough with 358 yards passing?
0: If you tell me right now you're going to give me 70-plus yards and not turn the football over and you're going to protect Jordan Love, sign me up all day.
1: Yeah.
0: I don't need anything else.
1: All right,
0: now,
1: well,
0: I'm sure Matt LaFleur won't say that.
1: No, they had 44 early and then they had nothing. But
0: a long run late.
1: What?
0: They had the long run late.
1: 300. So. No, the story, historically, it's the story is Jordan Love. Historically, greatest performance ever by a Packer quarterback against the Bears. Somebody else can make the list, but it's going to be tough to beat this.
0: It was a fantastic day for Jordan Love, but it was, I think the receiving core, and let's give the offensive line. I know there was a little bit of a rough spot there in the end of the first
1: was
0: half.
1: There? Oh, yeah.
0: It was a mess. That was the only part of the game, other than Trey Smack, that I would have anything negative to say about anybody.
1: Yes, we will get to Trey Smack, but I feel like it shouldn't be mentioned until late on.
0: No, at some point that can be brought up, and I deserve some grief because I crowned him a little bit last week, saying I don't even think about it.
1: I don't either.
0: Kicking at Lambeau, it ain't going to get easier. So
1: right.
0: That will be something. That'll be something that I'm sure
1: kicking at
0: we'll
1: Lambeau
0: talk about
1: is huge
0: later. I ain't. But I'm not going to lie to you. I ain't talking about that tonight.
1: That's good.
0: That is last on my
1: list.
0: All right,
1: let's get a Tito's going for us first here. Come on, get some Tito's.
0: You want to do a little Tito's? I think we got to do a little MoMA, don't we?
1: Fine. When you beat the Bears by 100 or whatever it was, we can do Tito's first. We'll get them.
0: All right, we'll do a little Tito's first. I saw our crew from Tito's up here at Lambeau today, and I saw a lot of people. There's a quarterback drink with a little jalapeno infused. Of course, it's Tito's in that. I see in the golf course, you got the transfusions. Tito's is in that. Tito's is in everything because they make great drinks, and they also are great out in the community. They take great care of dogs, and they take great care of celebrating Packer fans after a big win versus our rivals. Crafted to be savored responsibly.
1: And now, Tausch's opening statement, a little bit out of sorts because Tausch, who handles the whistle at the end of the game, he blew the whistle, said this is over. We started the postgame show before the official blew the whistle to end the game at Lambeau Field. So now, Tausch's opening statement. Can I ask a favor of you?
0: Yeah, I'll use the quote that you want me to use.
1: Yeah.
0: That's what you're asking
1: and
0: for.
1: No, and if you do, you can bring up as much smoke as you want. And now,
0: okay.
1: Mark Tauscher, as brought to you by his great partner.
0: Well, as I said, man, a Chamber of Commerce day here at Lambeau. I think coming in, we thought, oh, boy, I don't know. The Bears might be back. I don't know if we can hang. I don't know if we can protect. I don't know. Well, what I did know is that this group was sick and tired of being sick and tired of listening to Bears fans and players and pundits and everybody all year. And then the beginning of the season telling us that we can't compete and that the rivalry's it's flipped. It's going to be a decade of Bears dominance and all of this other stuff. And today put a pretty big Jordan Love said, I don't think so. Farvey, Rodgers. Jordan Love wants to carry on this tradition of quarterbacks stifling and taking all the hope away from Bears fans. And as I'm watching Bears fans trickle out of here, Dobbers down, and I think they realize there's another bad man in town, and he just played one of the best games at quarterback you're going to play against this Chicago Bears team.
1: Another bad man in town. All right, and now your partner, please.
0: Well, MoMA is my partner. 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They're

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1: The only thing they don't handle would be the mental injuries that would be occurring to the Bears and some of the Bears fans.
0: Here's what I would tell you. They're also, you get physically right, you're mentally going to be in a better spot.
1: That is very true.
0: That's typically how that goes. Yeah.
1: Yes. All right. MoMAs. And now, after a break, Flush It or Flesh It, presented by Gordon Flesh Company, the dog of the game, flawless play of the game, drive of the game. Tausch will not be here as long as normal because you're heading to the Brewer game, right?
0: Headed down, yeah. 7:15 first
1: 7:15,
0: yep. Trying to parlay what could possibly be the perfect Wisconsin sports weekend if we can get this done tonight.
1: Yeah, they win tonight. It's perfect. Or as I said early on, the game was perfect start, and then it was better than perfect when they got the 14-0. More Tausch. Packers win by a gazillion. It was 31-7, and it wasn't that close. They got bored at the end. They should have stopped the game with about 4 minutes left. And historically, Ben Johnson's now going to be remembered for calling two timeouts, down 31-27 with about, 4:20 and 4 minutes left. It's not as good as Tauscher's line of sick and tired of sick and tired. But I said what Ben Johnson did is like the Titanic looking for a little extra duct tape to take care of the hole. And he did it twice for for whatever purpose. I'll never understand. You don't have your quarterbacks. You got nobody. Just let her go. But he did.
0: That's not how they do it.
1: And no, he kept looking for somebody can send him some duct tape because they want to. More Mark Tauscher next.
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8: Flesh it or flesh it. What are the Packers? They're clearly not as bad as their number said. And are they as good? How good are the Green Bay Packers? It's up for Taus. They're still not very good. You can flush that, or they're really good, or you can flush that. It's kind of Mark Tauscher telling us his view of the Green Bay Packers on flush it or flush it. Yes?
9: That's what we're going to do, is flush that or flush it?
8: Well, no, you can take either side. So I say, all right. Here we go. We have two versions. Here's one version. Packers aren't as good as they played today. Come on, Taus. Okay. Let's not go crazy. So right. Flush it or flush that. Are the Packers?
9: I'm going to flush that, and I'm going to flush the other. I'm going to flush the other side of it, because I thought, you know, watching after, if we're doing this show up here after Atlanta, I'm probably saying if we can't block any better than that, we're not beating anybody. So that's changed. We are now competent. I would say that we're unbelievable, but we've gotten so much better that the group can now allow Christian Watson and Matthew Golden can't have a day like they did today if we're playing like we did against the Falcons. Like, they are not going to be, it's just not going to happen. So for this group to now be able to do it, I think is now, and you're looking at, what do you mean, what are they watching? This is the crowd. We got a little live studio audience here, Homer, so I just want to make sure I acknowledge that.
10: Oh, hey, Homer.
9: Courtney says hi. Tito's our friend from Tito's. If you're looking at this, no Micah Parsons, and you also put some of the other stuff in, this team is only going to get better. So offensive line-wise, Kevin Zeitler's still unplayed. And he is probably the biggest reinforcement that we've brought in. So I think you can legitimately start looking at this team again in a way that you couldn't 2 weeks ago. That this group has a chance to win the division and could be right. That you just took down – supposedly the best team, favored at home, which I still think you favor this group at home without their starting quarterback.
8: I picked the Bears to win. I was wrong.
9: I felt like insulting. I think it was insulting to Jordan Love.
8: Well, it was. They acted.
9: You're gonna tell me that without their starting quarterback and their best running back, that you're still coming in here as favorites versus me? Like, I'm sure Jordan Love isn't gonna say it, but if I was him, I'd be like, blank you. Like, what the heck are you talking about? And you know what? It showed today. What, do you have 5 incompletions? 2 of 3 of those are drops?
8: I want him to be an underdog next week, too.
9: I feed the underdog label because I don't know. However you want to look at this, it was Jordan at his best. And I think a big part of it was he was sick and tired of hearing about all the other stuff. And Caleb Williams this
8: Excuse
9: and everything
8: me,
9: else.
8: Excuse me, sir. You need to go a little further with that. He was not just once sick and tired. We need.
9: No, he's sick and tired of being sick and tired.
8: Thank you. Okay.
9: I think that this team, while I still would say if you had to ask, the NFC West is in a better spot. But now in the NFC North, where 2 weeks ago I would have said, I have a hard time envisioning this team winning the division. After a day like today, why not? Yeah. Detroit, Now, Minnesota, I don't know if they ended up winning.
8: They did.
9: I think, did they?
8: They're 5-0.
9: So they're 5-0. So give them credit, but I don't know. I mean, I think that that's a group that is going to be severely offensive.
8: You're not scared of them.
9: Not even a little bit.
8: Yeah.
9: So now we hang in, and Micah is going to get back, and I think next week will be another one. But I called this tipping point Sunday, and it definitely tipped in the right direction as a Green Bay Packer fan.
8: Do want to mention, print, phones, IT, Gordon Flesh Company.

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0: Yeah. 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
8: You got to be the dog. And I'm like, man, we got dogs.
0: Again, dog of the game brought to you by Sit Means Sit. 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This dog of the game is so easy, I still think Tausch is going to pick it. This is, what's the biggest dog in the world? The English Mastiff?
1: Mastiffs are really big.
0: This dog is bigger than a, taller huskies, than a giraffe.
1: Like a husky's a big dog.
0: This dog is bigger than a sequoia.
1: Yeah, this is as easy as it gets.
0: Go ahead.
1: Jordan Love, I mean, you could go Watson. You could go on the O-line.
0: No, you can't.
1: I mean, you could. I'm not saying you should, but you could. And defensively, there's a bunch of guys that I think played really good games. But, yeah, this is a Jordan Love. This was a Jordan Love, hey, I'm pretty dang good, and I'm sick of you telling me that, oh, this is the – and I still cannot believe that they're underdogs. And I think Jordan Love showed it. He did everything you would have ever want from a star quarterback. He delivered today on that. So, easiest dog of the game since last week, and Jordan Love is definitely my woof woof.
0: And it will be talked about as the greatest – quarterback performance ever by a Packer against the Chicago Bears. Jordan Love, 25 of 31, 367 yards, 2 touchdowns, no interceptions. Get sacked a couple times. Quarterback rating of 137.5, and the one they have at ESPN, QBR, which I think is a little goofy. But either way, he's at 95, and that's like being the god of quarterbacks. I don't think anybody ever gets 95. But greatest quarterback performance ever by a Packer against the Chicago Bears. Somebody else can look it up, or maybe you can go on AI. We'll take a break, and then the flawless play of the game, which means Taus has to pick between how many that Jordan Love had. Next.
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7: 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Carbless, again, with the flawless play of the game, and the challenge again for Tausch is the pick of the many by Jordan Love. I have one, the flawless play of the game. Packers were up 14-0. Yes, on Twitter, I said this game's over. And I did that because I knew people would say, oh, you're jinxing them, you're jinxing them. Nah, not jinxing them, there's no jinxing. You'll learn that jinx don't actually mean anything because they're going to win the game, and which they did. The Bears came to 14-7, and then the Packers had a touchdown called back because of offensive pass interference. Now, this is what happens when you play well or you're a good team. If it was a terrible call, fine. The next play, 3rd and 22, 53-yard touchdown pass. Now
2: is
7: it's
2: that
7: 21-7.
2: Is that what you're?
7: That's
2: what
7: my
2: you're
7: flawless
2: picking?
7: Play of the game. Yeah.
2: No, that's what I'm picking too. So we're going to be in a.

0: Well, oh, no, don't. But you're not going to go with that stupid jinx thing.
1: No, no, not jinxing, but he's so he's in a great spot. Why do you want to – like, don't even put that into the atmosphere.
0: Into the atmosphere. Just, come on.
1: Let's leave, leave it out of the atmosphere.
0: Leave it out of the atmosphere. Just out of curiosity, since you bring that up, do you believe we didn't land on the moon?
1: No.
0: Okay.
1: But I don't – like, at this point, I just
0: want to
1: make sure.
0: Put it in the atmosphere?
1: Yeah, I don't want it in the atmosphere. Oh. Let's just
0: out of curiosity, anything else you also don't want in the atmosphere, maybe about the field goal kicker or not?
1: No, we could talk about that later.
0: All right, flawless play the game.
1: It's too positive. There's too many good positive vibes. Like, I don't need to be – like, other people can urinate in our Cheerios. Today is not a Cheerio urinating day. Today is a great milk – with some good fresh fruit and just a great day to
0: you
1: eat.
0: You went by 31-7. Urinate on anything you want to. You can't ruin it.
1: Absolutely.
0: You can't ruin it.
1: You could with a –
0: No.
1: Nope. Okay.
0: All right, but anyway.
1: All right.
0: All right, let's get to sugar-free. This is the team he's been telling us about. Oh,
1: Shug's got to be happy today.
0: He's going to be duck hunting with a rope, I guarantee you. Yes, sugar-free.
2: Well, Tausch, you were not on the show last week because they started early. And I predicted that the Packers are going to destroy the Bears. And Homer dismissed me. Everyone dismisses me.
0: No,
2: the producer.
0: Hold on. It wasn't about one game.
2: Hey,
0: it was
2: producer.
0: About, you said they're going to win the
1: Homer?
0: Super Bowl. You said you
1: Homer,
0: still believe
1: him,
0: they're going to win the Super Bowl.
1: Homer, let him go. Shug, keep going. Let's let Shug have
0: Sorry to interrupt.
1: Yeah.
2: Hey, producer, in the show, take that clip somewhere in the show. And prove it to the nation, please.
1: Okay.
2: I'm going to say to you.
1: Shug always is on board. All right, go ahead.
2: Okay, I'm going to say to you that we saw someone today. I'm going to mention his name. I'm going to mention his first name. I'm going to ask you guys to give me his last name. It's hyphen, by the way. Danny.
1: Oh, DDS. DDS.
2: Danny.
1: The dentist. DDS.
0: Sugar-free. Sugar-free. Nobody blocked him.
2: What? What are you talking about?
0: Is that the play?
2: He made plays throughout the game.
1: No, he made, two or three. No. DDS made two or three plays.
0: I would agree
1: with that. It wasn't just a one shot. There.
0: Right.
1: I legit walked out of there thinking he is going to be somebody that we're going to need to play more of. That's what I thought.
2: Yes. 100%. And you know what? I watched the game on – I've got the green package, so I only got this gold package. But I watched his eyes on one of those plays. Oh, the guy has it. This is a great pickup. That was a great draft pick. I'm just going to tell you, that's what I'm most excited. I'm always excited about these Packers. They're going to the Super Bowl. Do you understand we're getting Parsons back? Do you understand last week I told Homer about Love, about the completion rate? That this is no surprise what happened today. Nothing. So Packer Nation.
1: I was surprised. Shug, you're the best. You are you always got us winning championships and I love it. I was surprised.
2: Let's go.
1: And I think
2: go Brewers
1: I think,
2: now.
1: Let's go Brewers is 100%.
0: Yes, they
1: play
0: this game.
1: To me, tonight's that Brewer game is even more vital than what we just did here. We need tonight's game at AmFam Field, but we'll talk about that later. I agree with DDS. I think that you saw defensively a lot of guys chipping in. You know, obviously, Hopper doing having a pick and Bullard tipping
0: McKinney.
1: A pass. It just was a great effort by everybody involved. And, oh, by the way, the best player in football on the defensive side of the ball, at least from a pass rush standpoint, is coming back soon. So you would hope that that's going to be a huge bolster to what we're doing. But today is all about the O-line stabilizing and letting our guys out-athlete and outperform their guys. And Jordan Love is the distributor to do it, and he was everything you could have wanted today.
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1: We will get to some callers as well. Packers beat the Bears by 100.
0: Did Shug last week tell you that we were going to beat the heck out of the Bears? Do you remember?
1: I believe he did. But he also said they're going to win the Super Bowl. So when I believe that's the part where we said he had totally lost it. But
0: do you now, Homer, we were both after that Atlanta game. Do you now believe that this team can win the division?
1: No.
0: Okay. I do. I think that this team is definitely.
1: Well, I can't say. See, I don't say could. To me, are they going to win the division? I would say no. If you want to say yes, you can. Now, what would I bet on them winning the division? Of course, that's my standard for behavior.
0: You're going to be getting good odds on it.
1: No, but how much would I bet? Are they in order to win my bet, they have to win the division. 100 is max. I would bet $12. That they will win the division, and then I get $12.
0: If you're getting 25-1,
1: no, I'm not doing. I don't do odds. I do. Out of $100, $100 would be you're incredibly confident. How much would you bet that the Packers are going to win the division? I said 12.
0: I do odds, and if the odds are over 20-1, but with the Vikings being 5-0, I would think that the odds would be 15.
1: I'll
0: or
1: go
0: 20-1.
1: I'll take it.
0: If it's 20-1,
1: I'll make that bet.
0: You're all in.
1: I'm in.
0: If it's even up with the Vikings right now, you wouldn't. But if you're getting good odds, heck yeah.
1: If you think someone's going to win the division, you can't bring odds into it.
0: I would agree with that, but I'm telling you, I don't believe in the Vikings yet, even though they're 5-0.
1: I don't.
0: And I believe that this offense, with its line stabilizing things, can make a lot of waves. That's what I think.
1: Okay. I'm not that far yet.
0: Okay.
1: But I think when you whoop a team like you whoop a team, that shows how good you might be. And we'll get to the callers and some other stuff. We have the drive of the game. I'm curious to see what Taos picks.
0: There's a bunch of drives.
1: I know,
0: but
1: you got to pick the drive of the game. More with Taos.
0: All right.
1: This is what happens when you say something really good. Taos may like it or not like it. Doesn't matter. Just like the house is on fire. This week it's.
0: Can we agree that with the O-line being stabilized, that the fire is put out now and we're doing some nice rebuilding? You can go back in the house.
1: The fire is out, but the house has not been rebuilt.
0: Yeah, but I think you got a lot of char out of there too, didn't you?
1: Yes.
0: You'd have to get char. I would say that a vast majority of the house is now completely habitable.
1: I
0: still think there's some – you maybe don't want to go down in the basement bathroom, but I think everywhere else, I think you can go back in that house.
1: I think, as you said about the Badgers, about following up, the Packers need to follow this up at a certain level. Would you agree?
0: Boy, you know what's fun to watch? Yeah, all these Bear
1: fans.
0: Just kind of, all these Bear fans, and they are just taking it because they have to.
1: Yes, they have
0: to. The Bears still suck and all this other stuff. And what are they going to say today? They're just sitting here, and their chins are down, and they're just looking like.
1: Did you hear what one of the Packer wide receivers said? He said.
0: No.
1: He said that he was so wide open, he said he had a better chance of finding a bear in a fish tank than near him down the field.
0: That's good.
1: Yeah.
0: That's good.
1: Pretty
0: and you
1: good.
0: Know bears love fish, too. Huh? They love salmon.
1: More Taos. Sick and tired of being sick and tired. They're going to start having a Taos T-shirt. Next.
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10: I feel like it has to be. And as a matter of fact, I was sitting with my daughter today, and she's like, boy, those first two drives, they're about the same. And, you know, one was, I think, 8.5 or 9 minutes. The other one was 7.5 or 8 minutes. But you can pick your spot. And normally it's like this is the one that's kind of easy. Oh, the 16-play whatever drive. But you could literally pick either of those first two touchdown drives. And I'm going to go with the first one just because of what it meant from a setting the tone standpoint and, you know, getting the lead. Kind of getting the crowd back on board, just kind of getting everybody back
9: in. And it showed us the receivers were wide open deep. That was the last.
10: Yes, and all you had to do is give a little bit of time, and you're going to find a matchup that you really like.
9: I mean, were you surprised how wide open they were?
10: I mean, there's wide open in college, and then there's wide open in the NFL, and it shrinks quite a bit. Guys today were college wide open. Like, it was schemed. Yeah. And it was also, we are going to do whatever it takes to get to these matchups where you go one-on-one. And I think they learned some things about how they managed, you know, to protect. And the Bears didn't have any answers
9: for it. Is it appropriate the defensive backs just assumed that Jordan Love wouldn't have enough time? Because a couple times I saw the defensive back, like, he didn't even seem to take the deep threat seriously.
10: Yeah.
9: With all of us knowing, dude, you start running out, you're not catching them. They're not even close. So,
10: I think from a coverage standpoint, you get a feel for the game. And if the quarterback is under duress a lot, you can maybe be a little more aggressive. But, you know, after a while, you have to kind of start figuring in. And I think the defensive coordinator, Dennis Allen, has got to probably look at it and say, we cannot leave these guys in a situation where they can go man-to-man.
9: Yeah, we've got to blitz and play all that because the alternative, we don't have an answer, right?
10: Yeah, but okay. In the same respect, you can't let someone just sit back there and carve you up. So I think, obviously, the Bears had anticipated that they would have the success the Atlanta Falcons and the Minnesota Vikings and some of these other teams had. They don't have those guys or that scheme, or the Green Bay Packers have gotten a lot better, and I would like to think that's the solution. And once that has happened, as

0: it has, all of a sudden you get to let your talent showcase what they're all about. And we've gotten to that point, and obviously that's a huge positive.
1: Yeah, and Dallas defense stinks. They should be able to do pretty much of the same thing. We should see more of it next week.
0: I would think Dallas is going to have to come up with some different things. Now, they're going to be a wounded dog, though. We'll worry about that down the road.
1: All right. Go ahead. Sorry.
0: No, go ahead.
1: I thought that, as you said about proving the Packers prove something here, after you play at this level, to play at the level like this again next week, doesn't have to be a big one, would reinforce potentially how good you can be.
0: Well, here's what I would say. Yes. Next week, I would think this would be a flip shot of I am anticipating our offense having a really good day, but our defense is going to need to challenge. Mm-hmm. Where our defense will have one of the best challenges we'll see all year offensively. Dak Prescott, CeeDee Lamb, that group is going to be – that is going to be a difficult matchup for our group, and we'll get a much better idea of where they're at than what we saw today.
1: And that has been Looking Ahead, presented by Retirement Understood. 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
0: Tausch hoping to go and win the doubleheader today. Brewers and the Dodgers later. Mo from Illinois, you're on with Mark Tauscher. Green Bay game night. The Packers beat the Bears by a gazillion.
1: It wasn't that close.
2: The Packers didn't just beat the Bears. We let them know what we're all about, all right?
0: They boat raced them. They dog-washed them. Yes, all. How are you? You can't overstate.
2: They dog-washed them. And they shut that Ben Johnson guy up. He learned that you do not open your mouth about the Green Bay Packers. All week long, the Bears spoke about us. All week long, Bears fans wanted the Packers and their fans and their players to open our mouths. But guess what we did? We let our play do the talking here in Green Bay, Title Town, Wisconsin. We don't worry about our little brothers. We don't worry about the poverty organization, Hammond Bears. We're not worried about any of them. We let our play do the talking. Today was utter domination. And what we're going to do from this point forward is focus on the green and gold, the Packers. We're going to go on a run. And guess what the scary part is, everyone? Guess what the
0: what
2: scary part
0: is? What is the scary
2: is?
0: Part? Tell us, Mo.
2: Micah Aaron Parsons is coming, and he's coming fast. And I saw him on the field. Our closer, our dominator, he's coming. This offense is humming. They just need to get out of their way. Less penalties say, which was good. But this Packers team is going to be humming, gentlemen. And we're going to be talking about this team having a season turnaround on like any other. But today is about celebrating the win against the Bears. Chicago, Ben Johnson, don't you ever disrespect the Green Bay Packers again, and our head football coach, and we hope you enjoy that L today.
0: thanks, Mo. Mo's been waiting to do that for some time.
1: I didn't
0: don't you
1: rack
0: ever? Don't you ever? Not as good as sick and tired of being sick and tired, but the ever is pretty good.
1: So I'm going to say this though. I was one. I thought the intensity gap that we talked about last season, and the Bears had that. The Bears were sick and tired of everybody telling, how the Green Bay Packers are better than they were. And I thought they played that up. I really do think Matt LaFleur deserves a lot of credit for kind of keeping things harnessed. The messaging of what he did this week with, I'm going to let my pads do the talking. I'm not going to just, it doesn't need to be, I'm going to get in a verbal warfare and talk all this smack. It was more, none of that is going to matter. What's going to matter is us bringing the intensity and executing at a high level today, and then that will do all the talking, and we'll let all you idiots out here jabbering about it talk about it. And that's what has happened. So Matt LaFleur, the ego play would have been, I'm sick of everybody telling me that Ben Johnson owns me, and I don't. But he didn't let his ego get in his own way. He made this about the team and about his players, and when you get into all of that, he deserves a ton of credit for having it play out that way.
0: And I would say the Packers are different in that you now have Watson and Golden.
1: Well, you had Watson. I think you have a Matthew Golden that is going to be an incredible
0: matchup. No, you got two. You got two guys. We're not even bringing Tucker Kraft. It's not my three tight ends. It's those three weapons. How do you stop those three weapons?
1: You're not going to. You know how you stop them? By hitting Jordan Love and getting to him.
0: Right.
1: And that was the formula for when we all looked at this like, oh, God. The Packers have shored things up. They found something.
0: The offensive.
1: And it obviously has been, very, very good the last couple of weeks, especially obviously today.
0: Now, we know you have to go. We're going to take one more caller, but I wanted to let you know that.

0: But I had to rush to get some milk and couldn't get to the grocery store, so I went to Speedway and got a gallon of milk. How much do you think a gallon of milk is at Speedway?
1: $3.19.
0: $7.50.
1: No, you need to go over to. Hey, no. You need to go over to.
0: But I got there and I go, how much is this? She goes $7.50, and I went, I just can't pay it. I thought my maximum would have been six bucks.
1: You know what they always say? If you have to ask how much it is, you can't afford it.
0: Well,
1: that's what they say.
0: $7.50. Have you ever heard of a gallon of milk for $7.50 in your life? I don't think you have.
1: That's a lot.
0: Until right now.
1: No, that's a lot.
0: All right, let's get to Levi. Levi, you're on with Mark Tauscher. Then he's going to head and hope that he can be a part of the doubleheader with Brewers and Dodgers in about 3 hours.
1: Yes. Homer, and if you're 50 years of covering sports here.
0: Yes.
1: If they win tonight in whatever fashion and get out to a 1-0 lead, what would be a better day? Obviously, winning the NFC Championship or anything else.
0: Well, winning a Super Bowl or championship.
1: As a daily double.
0: Never. So I can't really even think of anything.
1: If we can win it tonight, this could be one of the great overall days in the history of Wisconsin sports.
0: Yes.
1: All right. We're all on the same page.
0: Yes. And somebody else is going to have to look up to find something that's the equal. It seems like at some point there was something where there were two, but somebody can look it up. But, yeah, I'll join that club. Levi, you're on with Mark Tauscher. Remember, sick and tired of being sick and tired. Yes.
2: The Bears still suck. The Bears still suck, like that song, but I don't remember all the lyrics. But, man, this was fantastic today. Stomping on Ben Johnson and those ugly you-know-what Bears.
0: You could have given them 20 points still won your bet. I'll give you the Bears plus 20.
2: I was going to say, those Bear fans down in Chicago were just boasting all week that they were going to – maybe 50 or 80 points on them, and I know that I still have to give respect to the Dicka family. I know that he passed away, just kind of sucked, though, but even I'll just give – just want to give my thoughts and prayers to the Dicka family. They're going through a hard time, especially with Dicka who passed away. Just want to give some respect for that here quick. And all I just want to say is that who still owns this series? We still lead the all-time series, Bear fans. Don't you understand? We still own you. That's all I got to say. And Taos, you have a safe trip to Milwaukee. And I'll call into Woody and Taos tomorrow. Have a great day. Take care. Be good.
0: LaFleur is now 13-3 against the Bears. And you'd have to be somewhat old to remember the last time the Bears and the Packers played where you had a death, and it was Walter Payton.
1: And blocked field goal.
0: A blocked field goal. And as the field goal is about to be done, I'm underneath the stadium trying to get out to do a post-game show. Who was there but Fuzzy Thurston? And Fuzzy Thurston is walking around in a circle. I said, Fuzzy, what's wrong? He says, "Nah, I'm nervous." Nervous? We got Longwell. The next second, dead silence. Dead, and they start coming out, and I go, "Damn, Fuzzy was right." I didn't, know if he'd missed it or wide or whatever, but everybody around for that was fearful that you could have a Ditka finish today like that, but not when your boat raced. When your boat raced. Don't
1: Ditka
0: have to worry about the finish.
1: Ditka could only do so much, and that was not going to be enough.
0: He got mad when they were down 14-0. He just started looking for Forrest Gregg and getting a fight.
1: He went out. I think he went out and wanted to go play a round of golf about middle of the second quarter.
0: And your final statement before we lose you. What do you want us – because, I mean, I understand. You understand. This is a nice try, but sick and tired is going to win. But go ahead.
1: Yeah. Just a perfect afternoon. The game gets flexed because people are thinking that the Packers are just not the draw. Caleb's not in. Favored. All of the stuff that we just listened to all week. And the fact that this group just kind of took all that in, wasn't sitting there spouting and being all – it was almost like that quiet confidence that you knew, we're going to handle our business. I don't need to let you guys all know how we're going to handle our business, but we're going to handle our business the way we need to. And that's exactly what we saw this afternoon.
0: Thanks, Tausch.
1: Which is fantastic.
0: As much as you believe in the Packers, there's nobody, I think, that expected it to be 31-7. And I emphasize, it wasn't that close. Gary Ellerson still to come. Jason Wilde, though we're not sure with today because it's a little shorter. And then the Brewers and the Dodgers. I think we have the Bucks game. And then we pick up the baseball game.

0: 1-800-990-3776. 1-800-990-3776. The Carbon Stock and Text Line. We will get to you and all those other things next.
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3: Hours before kickoff, just hanging out with your crew. Yuengling Flight, the next generation of light beer, 95 calories, just 2.6 grams of carbs, real flavor that goes the distance, because a tailgate is a marathon. Going to be that today, getting ready for the Brewers and the Dodgers. Game starts in 3 hours, and they're just getting warmed up. Because a tailgate is a marathon, not a sprint. Yuengling Flight, D.G. Yuengling and Son, Pottsville, Pennsylvania. 31-7, and it wasn't that close. Right, it should have been even more if the field goals hadn't been missed. Harold, you are on Green Bay Game Night. Dog walked and boat raced. I confused those two. Yes, Harold.
4: Good evening, gentlemen.
3: You're in Greece?
4: I'm calling from Crete, Heraklion, yeah. Crete.
3: So that's like 6 hours ahead. Is it like 10 at night there? Do I have that even close?
4: It's just past midnight, as a matter of fact. But I think it's wonderful to celebrate with you and Mr. Tauscher, the smell of victory after some of the really embarrassing defeats that the Packers have suffered this year. And today we witnessed a bravura performance from Air Jordan, Jordan Love, who I think threw for 367 yards passing.
3: Air Jordan, and, not bad. In most cases, people
4: yeah,
3: would be offended.
4: I don't know
3: that,
4: if I'm the first to connect that to Jordan Love, but I was thinking about that.
3: No, you
4: why not?
3: Some,
4: let's
3: you
4: celebrate
3: pretty,
4: Air Jordan.
3: You got to do something pretty amazing. But when you have arguably the greatest performance ever by a Green Bay quarterback against the Bears, Air Jordan would fit. Yeah.
4: Yes, and this was a great game for the Packers.
3: What did you like the best?
4: Harold, pivotal game.
3: What was the best part of it? What did you enjoy the most?
4: Well, I particularly enjoyed the 53-yard touchdown pass. I think it went to Watson to make it a 27 game, because I noticed that Jordan heaved the ball from the Packers' 40-yard line, and it landed about 7 yards deep in the end zone, which means the ball traveled approximately 67 yards in the air. And that is probably the longest completed pass in terms of how much yards it traveled overall since Aaron Rodgers threw for 69.8 yards against the Bengals last year. I think it was on October 16th, which was the longest completed pass in terms of how long the ball traveled in 8 years, and probably longer because the statistics haven't been kept for enough time. So it's nice to see Air Jordan demonstrate this incredible arm strength that he has. And I think this is the type of game that he needed to get back into rhythm. It's the game that the Packers needed to win to get rid of the fear and loathing and panic that was setting in, not just amongst the team, but amongst the Packers faithful.
3: You know what, Harold? Gary Ellerson is here. He just heard. Harold, Gary Ellerson is here, and he just heard those thoughts.
4: Yes.
3: Gary, would you?
5: Yeah, well, no. For me, it's game to game.
3: All right. You even told us that even if it didn't go as well.
5: Yeah, it's game to game.

0: Great victory. I don't want to put water on the fire. Let's keep it going.
1: But game to game.
0: It's game to game. Look at the NFL right now, Homer. I mean, just look at the broader view of the NFL.
1: Crazy.
0: Who thought the Minnesota Vikings would be 5-0?
1: Right.
0: And the Vikings fans don't even believe that. If you ask them, they don't.
1: Well, if they say it,
0: Tampa
1: just,
0: Bay
1: lying.
0: Goes in and beats Dallas. No one. You're not seeing. I mean, the NFL right now is crazy. I mean, if you just turned on, if you saw the Washington Giants game, you're like, what's going on? So there's a lot. It's what the NFL wants. It's really parity at its best. But I will say this: what I like about the Green Bay Packers, I say this all along, they're an ascending team, and it feels like their offensive line is getting stable. That's what you like. If they can get stable, I don't know if there's a better duo in the NFL right now,
1: Watson and Love. Oh, quarterback and wide receiver.
0: Because everybody talks about Devontae and Rodgers. You know, who threw the most touchdown passes to? Was it Rodgers or what's the other guy's name? Or Jordy Nelson? And right now, I don't know if there's a better duo than Watson and Love. I'm sorry, sir. Go ahead.
2: Yeah, I accept Mr. Ellis's point, but I do think that it is fundamentally important to change the psychology of a team. Because as we do know, sports... Of course.
1: All right, hold on, Eric. Garrett, do you think the psychology of the team, the Packers, was such that they needed not to win, but to win in a dominant fashion like
0: that? They just need to get a win. All right. I think they would have taken a win. But I want to just finish here what he's saying. He's pretty – I like this psychology stuff. Go ahead, sir.
2: Yes, because as we all know in sports, having the belief in oneself that you can – win match point in Wimbledon, or you can hit a walk-off home run in the bottom of the ninth. It was important for the Packers to get rid of the gloom and doom that had surrounded the team. I don't know to what extent the players pay attention to it, but I'm sure they're aware of it. And Matt LaFleur was certainly looking very tense in his press conference during the last
0: does this win today, sir, does it get the Packers to the Super Bowl?
2: No, it certainly does not.
0: There it is.
2: We've just
0: so we can talk about all the
2: to
0: psychology stuff that
2: an
0: we want.
2: Line.
0: At the end of the day, it's about getting to the doggone Super Bowl. It goes back to what I said. It's day-to-day. We could talk about psychology, this, that, and the other.
1: Well, but a game like this would make me feel more comfortable if that is a possibility.
0: No,
1: it doesn't. All right, okay.
0: It doesn't.
1: It doesn't. Too many weeks.
0: I'm not. Yes.
1: But if they kick somebody's butt, if they beat Dallas the same way.
0: We start stacking wins.
1: Okay,
0: we have a better view.
1: Who was the McCarthy?
0: Of what this is going to be.
1: McCarthy was the one about stacking wins. You're.
0: Yeah,
1: I mean, I admit, yeah. Steve Young said last year, don't call me till November.
0: Yeah, you got to start
2: stacking
0: wins.
2: Gentlemen, don't underestimate the importance of momentum.
1: Okay.
2: And this gives the Packers
0: momentum
2: some positive
0: is fleeting.
2: Forward momentum going into the Dallas game and perhaps for the remainder
1: of the season.
2: All right,
1: well, Harold, call us next week.
0: Call us next week.
1: Next week from wherever you are. If it's freezing.
0: Momentum
1: thanks for
0: is
1: the call.
0: Fleeting.
1: More with Gary Ellerson.
0: Thank you, Homer.
1: Next.
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1: The Brewers are back in the NLCS again. 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
1: The Brewers and the Dodgers rematch in the National League Championship Series.
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4: This is Green Bay game night. Packers put a whooping on the Chicago Bears, and Mark Tauscher's line, Gary, was... They showed me they were sick and tired of being sick and tired about everything regarding the Bears.
5: Here's what I learned, and I hope everybody learned this from this game. And I'm sure you heard this all week long. We need Matt LaFleur to talk. Clap back. We need Matt LaFleur to, he's not saying anything.
4: It's not what you said.
5: We need Matt LaFleur to, we need Matt LaFleur.
4: Not what you, Ted.
5: He need to meet the challenge. I don't like... Matt LaFleur is soft.
4: Can I quote Gary Ellerson?
5: Go ahead.
4: He just needs to win. Next question.
5: He needs to win. I don't care how you do it. I don't need Matt LaFleur to be like Forrest Gregg. I told you this on Friday. Because he's not Forrest Gregg.
4: Right.
5: Forrest Gregg woke up every single day angry. That's not Matt LaFleur. I don't need for him to make up stuff. But when I look in his eyes, I believe what he's telling us. And you probably not heard the pressers yet from Jordan Love. But once you hear that, you're going to know, you're going to say to yourself, yeah, there's a lot going on inside that locker room than what we really knew that was going on.
4: Which you also said.
5: That's what you're going to say. Once you hear it, that's what you're going to say to yourself.
4: Am I going to say it because they wanted to win that badly, or they wanted to win for their coach that badly, or is it directed in any way other than there was more going on?
5: How many things you just said just then?
4: I don't know. Three? Yeah.
5: Three things can be true.
4: Yeah.
5: Because all that, what you just said, is absolutely 100% true. They wanted to win it for their coach. They wanted to win it for themselves, and they whatever you the third thing was.
4: I don't think there is a third thing.
5: Yeah, all that was that.
4: Yeah.
5: Don't believe in, you know, Matt LaFleur took the high road. All those guys know what happened the last time they played them. They got pride. They know what happened.
4: Yeah.
5: The score should have been 38.
4: Today?
5: Yes.
4: Oh, or even more. When they make field goals, 38-40.
5: You miss two field goals and an extra point.
4: It's a, yeah.
5: Isn't that what we missed last time we played them with McManus?
4: Yes, right.
5: I believe.
4: Right, which has always made me say, when your team is good, you have bad things happen. It doesn't stop you. They had the terrible pass interference. Next play they go.
5: Preach.
4: You're good. You'll figure it. And then afterwards you go like, you know, these bad things happen. And when you lose, it's like, this happened. Remember Lindy and Fondi? Six bad things change their season.
5: Breach.
4: So I'm

0: because of the what you said, I'm always curious in that locker room. Who did you want to win the most for? And if you asked any coach, he would want players to want to win it for each other. And if there's not one person that thinks of the coach.
1: And that's what Matt LaFleur said in his presser today. Oh. That's 100% what he just said. That's what we fight for, everybody. That's what this is about.
0: And he watches
1: it. We all experience.
0: Right. But he watches it and thinks, I did my job.
1: He goes, we all experience what happened the last time we played. We know. Right. We know what happened. We had to live with that. We don't need to talk about it to you guys. The number one thing that I thought that was so important in this game is I felt like the offensive line has turned a corner.
0: They're not an embarrassment.
1: Thank you, Homer.
0: But they're even – you didn't once say, it sucks, but it's not as bad as it was before.
1: Right.
0: You didn't notice it.
1: Right.
0: And that's what you want from any offensive line.
1: Yeah.
0: Because I said – I think it'll be discussed. That very easily could have been the greatest performance by a quarterback for the Packers against the Bears in the history of the rivalry.
1: Well, I think it was, wasn't it?
0: Well, I'm not, but there's yardage in the game. But
1: right,
0: I'm
1: just saying. But I
0: might have been the most yards at Lambeau.
1: He had some record today against the Chicago Bears. I don't kind of know what the yardage, what it is, but he had some record today.
0: Because you can have games. They didn't throw the ball as much. Yeah, you can say, I was there when whatever. But,
1: well, maybe Fran can tell us what the number of the record was. I hate looking at that dude.
0: Would you like me to tell him to find another hat?
1: He's fine.
0: All right. Okay. Yeah, because you're Gary Ellison. You can say this is the Gary Ellison part of game night. I'm just afraid
1: I like him
0: on a bad game, you're going to go in there and give him a double leg takedown. And pin him in eight seconds.
1: Yeah.
0: Or burn that hat.
1: Right.
0: Whatever. All right. We'll get to the calls. 1-800-990-3776. And any follow up as far as what they had to say. Of who talked the LaFleur stuff caught you the most? Or Jordan Love, which?
1: Yeah, both of those talked in the presser. Just those two things. That's just that. You know more what's going on at Ben City than what you saw out front, which is great. I love that.
0: And when you hear that,
1: I love
0: while
1: that.
0: You suspected that, that proved it tenfold.
1: And once again, Matt LaFleur didn't say anything. He skirted again when they asked him about it in his presser.
0: He dodged it. He looks at how the players care about the other players. Oh,
1: but Jordan
0: he wanted to make sure
1: that y'all know.
0: Yeah, it's more than just us for us.
1: Mm-hmm.
0: There's something else
1: there. Yeah.
0: More with Gary Ellison. The Packers won 31-7. I would say the final score of the game we saw was 50-10.
1: That's what you felt like?
0: Yeah. They score. I mean, I said my line was the Packer wide receivers said that they've seen a bear in a fish tank closer than any bear they saw today.
1: Mm.
0: There's wide open. There's pro wide open, right? There's college wide open. And then there's high school wide open.
1: Homer, they don't have an answer for Christian Watson.
0: Other than hitting the quarterback soon enough that there's a limit to how far Watson is down the field.
1: I don't know if anybody in the NFL has an answer for that man. He's that good.
0: No, you take away long and you give over the middle stuff.
1: Now, I take it back. Last year, that Surtain is pretty good for Denver. But I don't know if there's a guy one-on-one that he can't take if Jordan Love's got time to throw it. And Matthews Golden's been sneaky good.
0: Yeah, they got.
1: And then you throw in Tucker Kraft because you forget about him.
0: They got three guys.
1: Mm-hmm.
0: 1-800-990-3776. Just whooped them. Next.
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6: Michael in North Carolina. 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The Packers put a whooping on the Bears.
8: Sure did. And look, I am a Bears fan calling in. You guys, you took us to the woodshed. There's no denying it. It is a little bit embarrassing how much you guys are puffing your chest out about beating a banged-up team with a backup quarterback at home. I know if it were the Bears a couple of years ago doing the same thing with your backups, you guys would be killing us on the radio saying that we were playing our Super Bowl. But things have changed so much that it seems like this may be your Super Bowl. And I just want to ask you, are you
6: can
8: a little bit embarrassed
6: Michael?
8: About how much pride you're taking in here?
6: Can I help you, Michael?

0: Carolina. North Carolina is closer to Washington than the Packer defensive back, excuse me, the Bears defensive backs were the Packer wide receivers. That was bad
1: factually,
0: high school
1: stuff.
0: Factually,
1: that's not true. Factually, that
0: okay, it was
1: not
0: actually
1: correct.
0: North Carolina is about as close to Hawaii as the Bears wide receivers were to the Packer or the Bears cornerbacks.
1: Also wrong.
0: That you've never seen it in your life. Did you start going?
1: Hawaii?
0: Did you go? Do we have 11 people out on the field? We can't have 11 people and no one be any closer to the Packer wide receivers. Come on. So my point is not just winning the manner, but that's a problem the Packers are going to, or a problem the Bears are going to have every time they play the Packers now.
1: It is possible. Now, I do also think it's possible that Ben Johnson is playing 5D chess, wanted to lose this game, so you guys keep LaFleur so you can have that lame duck head coach going.
0: Michael, hold on. Michael in North Carolina's got a theory. You want to run with that? You want to run with that theory? And you got to get beat by him by 100 to really make that.
2: Can I just address?
0: You can. You can take Michael. I'll get on the back seat.
2: Well, Michael, is he still there?
0: Oh, yeah.
1: Oh, I'm here. I'm here.
2: Here's what I feel like, and I only see it from one lens. We've been kicking your tail for 40 years, and this is the first time you really had something to say, and you're speaking very loud and clear. But I'm just going to say this as a Packer fan. As a Packer fan, I hear from Bears fans, I hear from Vikings fans. And sometimes I hear from Lions fans, but they're not as vocal as Bears and Viking fans when they feel like the tide has turned. I feel like the Bears have been talking more crap since you had Ben Johnson, and I'm going to say rightly so, than any other teams in the NFC North. Don't you believe that?
1: Yeah, it's a rivalry. That's what
2: okay.
1: we do.
2: So you come on here saying that we're puffing our chest out because we beat a team that was injured. You are playing a team that has started their fifth offensive line, different offensive line, in five different games.
0: Two of them are on Social Security.
2: You want to talk about injuries?
1: Yeah, our defensive line is terrible. Congrats
2: on
1: beating
2: that. It doesn't matter.
1: Messi.
2: No. I'm just talking about injuries. We lost, I think, a Pro Bowl linebacker in Edgerrin Cooper. Don't come on here talking about injuries. Everybody's got injuries.
1: Sure, yeah.
2: So
1: our quarterback happens
2: about?
1: To be injured. You guys lost a nobody linebacker.
2: See? And that's the stuff I'm talking about.
0: And while I give credit to Ben Johnson, LaFleur is now 13-3 versus the Bears.
2: No, and see, that's skewed to me.
1: Well, against Matt Nagy,
0: that's
1: skewed. Eberflus,
2: and I'm with you. That doesn't count. We should be talking about Matt LaFleur's record against Ben Johnson.
0: They're not 2-2.
2: That's what we should be talking about.
0: Yeah.
2: I don't care about the mother jokers because Ben Johnson brought the heat, and it's up to us to bring the paddle.
0: Did they bring the paddle?
2: Today we spanked that ass.
1: Today you did. Now, however, last year we kind of got you in the biggest game of the year.
2: Does it matter? How many Super Bowls y'all done won in 30 years?
1: We've won one since 1985. You guys have two with how many Hall of Fame quarterbacks? We've had nobody at quarterback.
2: That's your fault.
0: Blame is
1: nobody
0: that?
1: At quarterback.
2: Fault, bro.
0: Whose blame is that?
2: Bro, that's your fault.
1: It is our fault. Yes.
2: It's your fault,
1: we were
2: bro.
1: Bad for a long time.
2: Yeah.
1: And yet you guys aren't even that much better than us? That's sad.
2: Well, we have two more Super Bowls than you in 30 years.
1: Congrats.
2: Yeah. Okay. Thank you.
1: Congrats.
2: Appreciate it.
0: Aren't you more worried about your team now than before the day started?
1: No, I'm not, because we have Caleb Williams at quarterback instead of Badgent, or however you say his name, him and Case Keenum coming in.
0: You believe that you would have hold on. You believe you would have won the game today with him at quarterback?
1: Handedly.
0: Oh, all right.
2: Well, you know what? My Bear friends, all week long, they've been telling me, look how great we are. We can win with a second and a third string quarterback leading up to this game.
0: I agree.
2: They were clucking. They had the chest.

0: stressed out.
1: Now
0: it's a liability.
2: Now you guys are the ones with the chest out for beating a second and
0: no,
2: third string.
0: No, we're not worried
2: so
0: about
2: things,
0: that.
2: Throughout the week.
0: We're not worried about beating you guys. We're in you guys' head. It's not the other way around. We don't care about you guys.
2: I don't think so.
0: No,
2: I don't even think about you guys.
0: That's why you're calling, talking about injuries, crying.
1: Why? What do you think about Mike? Just out of curiosity.
3: Bear down.
0: Yeah,
1: okay,
0: crying.
1: All right. Thanks for the call.
0: Crying. I got Bear fans out here in my window. What are they yelling about? What are they happy about?
1: I'd just lay low if I were them.
0: One would think.
1: Curative,
0: you got another phone call you want
1: to
0: take?
1: I'll get to it. I want to mention Curative Care.
0: Get Curative Care.
1: Curative Care is inviting you to celebrate every ability at its annual gala on Thursday, October 29th. 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All right. Peter in West Bend. You're on Green Bay Game Night with Gary Ellison. The Packers beat the Bears by a gazillion.
4: Homer and Gary, great to speak with you. First of all, you need a shot clock for talking to Bear fans. It should be 30 seconds and no more. It's not good radio.
1: Duly noted.
4: Number two. Okay, number two, Homer, come on. This is the second Bear-Packer game that I've been to, and I can tell you that Aaron Rodgers had 6 touchdown passes in the first half against the Bears. So don't confuse. It was a good performance by Jordan Love. It was maybe his best game, definitely his best game against the Bears. But come on, 6 touchdowns in the first
1: half by Rodgers against
4: the Bears.
1: Factor in that game where the Packers an underdog. In that game you spoke with Rodgers.
4: They were not an underdog, but they weren't favored by 42 points either, Homer. And it was 6 touchdowns first half. Okay.
1: Hold on.
0: I just want to interject just a little bit. Why are we comparing what Jordan Love did and what Aaron Rodgers?
1: That's because of me. I said arguably it might have been the greatest performance by a Packer quarterback against the Bears, and I said if not, somebody will bring something up.
0: Well, I mean, why are we splitting hairs? I mean,
1: that we aren't necessarily.
0: They're both our quarterbacks,
1: right? But they were both outstanding. I mean,
0: they're both are outstanding.
1: Right.
0: One's the first ballot Hall of Famer.
1: Right.
0: This guy's Sturry.
4: I'm ready to move.
0: Yeah, go ahead,
4: Homer. I just wanted to correct you. That's all.
0: Sounds
4: good. And then. The last big takeaway from the game was it was such a big blowout that the fans were chanting, "Let's go Brewers," louder than a Go Pack Go chant. It was awesome, and everybody's ready for an NLCS Game 1 win tonight, too.
1: Nicely done. Thanks for the call.
0: Love that.
1: I was surprised that the Bears coach Johnson called timeouts in that, like, 3-4 minutes to go or whatever.
0: Yeah.
1: I guess you just do that to show that you haven't given up.
0: Yeah. That's okay.
1: But you're watching it.
0: Yeah.
1: You don't have a quarterback.
0: Right.
1: I don't know.
0: Yeah.
1: I thought you – but
0: – yeah. Teach his own.
1: Right. We just want to – that's a message to
0: – we're not dead yet.
1: We got a pulse. Yes. The cemetery is
0: – yeah.
1: Their people have come and they're on the sidelines, but we're not dead yet.
0: Yeah, we're not. We got a pulse.
1: All right. 1-800-990-3776. Yep, they're lined up. Andrew, Romy, Sean, Justin with Gary Ellison next.
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5: This is Green Bay Game Night. Homer along with Gary Allison. Gary, what was the score? What would you say was a realistic score?
6: Well, I'm going to give you a realistic score. For me, it should have been 38-7.
5: Yeah.
6: Right? You missed 2 field goals and an extra point.
5: Are you worried about the field goal kicker? I'm not.
6: No, it's day-to-day.
5: But and it's tougher to kick at Lambeau Field. Mason Crosby talked about it. I don't know if that was a factor at all today.
6: I don't think it was. It was a nice day. I don't know if the wind was swirling.
5: Yeah.
6: I normally go to every home game. This was the first home game I didn't go to because, you know, I do my TV show at Spectrum. And, of course, the Brewers are playing tonight. Right. And so we needed all hands on deck here.
5: Got it.
6: At Miller Park.
5: Are they going to not let you go to other home games because of your jinx?
6: Hmm?
5: Are they going to now realize that when you weren't there, they won? So they're not.
6: Well, I've been there when they've won as well.
5: Yes, but yeah. Romy, you're on with Gary Ellison. Let her fly.
7: How's it going, fellas?
6: What's up, bro?
5: How's it going?
7: So, okay, we're always going to have this thing with the Bear fans, right?
6: Yeah.
7: I'm usually online in panels talking to the Bear fans. They don't understand. Look, last year you guys won because of conservative play by Matt LaFleur. He gets into this episode of Mike McCarthy, conservative play. And then we end up giving the game up. This year, this game, had you guys not had the conservative stuff that LaFleur keeps throwing at you, we would have been up probably 40-7.
5: Gary, I'm saying, you think he was conservative, LaFleur?
7: Yes. Oh. The moment Trey missed that extra kick, the extra point, I would have been like, okay, yeah, something's weird. Field goal, the first one, that was 4th and 3, I believe. 4th and 2, 4th and 3, for it. If he's going to miss it, we're going to be in the same spot.
5: Nah, he's working on his kicker.
6: Yes.
5: Right?
7: 4th and 6. Same thing.
6: Yeah.
5: 100%. Yeah, he's working on his kicker.
6: 100%.
5: He wants to know what he's got.
6: Yeah.
7: Just go for it. I was looking at the flags.
6: I didn't fear that I was going to lose a game. I need to get this dude.
5: And he may have been thinking, I need to see the kicker. So I need to get his confidence back. Or I need to understand where we're at with our kicker.
6: Yeah.
5: Because as far as the game, I know where we're at. We're going to kick their butt.
6: Yeah. That's all that was.
7: But I wanted to step the ball down their throats.
6: I understand.
7: Right?
5: It was 31-7. This isn't high school. What percentage of NFL games finish with one team 24 points above the other? 2%? 5%?
7: Right, I get it. I understand. But do you see the disrespect that Ben Johnson gave us last year?
6: Yeah.
7: And the starter this year?
6: Yeah. Did you see the handshake after the game?
7: Yes, I did.
6: What did you think?
7: I feel like Matt LaFleur should have followed him and kept talking.
6: Oh, my God. No, we don't want that. See, I don't want to be like them.
5: No, you want LaFleur to be LaFleur.
6: Yeah, I don't want to be like them. I don't want to be that.

0: guy. I really don't.
1: But he got the representation of soft, though, right now.
0: Yeah, that's your representation. That's your representation of him. That's what the media is feeding you of him. That's not what he has inside that locker room. I'll tell you that 100%.
1: Yeah.
0: Yeah.
1: But I just feel like it's time for us, just like I listened to James Jones talk about it. We have to reflect that type of intensity. There's no intensity, it seems, at times in our locker room. And I feel like in the last couple
2: Hold
1: games...
2: Hold on, stop. Tell them again, Jerry.
0: You have to go back. Did you listen to Jordan Love presser today after the game?
1: No, I didn't get a chance to.
0: Go listen to it, and that'll answer all your questions about the intensity inside the locker room in Matt LaFleur.
2: For LaFleur.
1: Yeah.
0: You need to go listen to that.
2: All right.
0: Because what you see outwardly is not what's happening behind closed doors.
1: I'm sure.
0: But we want that. That's not Matt. Matt's not that guy.
1: Yeah.
0: Never will be.
1: But do you want
0: I hate a guy that's fake.
2: Right. And see, my answer is always it's always about the discipline and how they play as a football team.
0: Oh, that's 100%.
2: Not whatever he does.
0: I don't want a dude
1: to be
0: fake.
1: But have we represented that, though?
2: No, they've been too inconsistent. Now, they showed a certain level. Now we'll see. No, that's the whole standard.
0: They had the worst offensive line in the NFL for 4 weeks.
2: Yes, maybe in the last 5 years in the NFL. It was historically bad.
0: Not 5 years.
1: Yeah.
2: No, I meant in terms of how bad it was. The numbers they had, it was like they were short a guy.
0: Yeah.
2: It's not. And again, I would say today, other than that stretch of a couple game plays in the first half, you didn't notice the offensive line at all.
0: Mm.
2: Right?
0: Mm-hmm.
2: They had some runs.
0: Go ahead.
1: I got another question, though. Why does it seem like every time we have a backup quarterback on the field, Bear fans still yell at us, still act disrespectful?
2: Oh,
1: but
2: Bears
1: as soon
2: fans?
1: As they got a backup, yeah.
2: I don't spend 1 second caring what fans of any teams actually say unless I think that opinion is accurate. And the Bears had done better than expected without their starting quarterback to this point. This game was classic. You don't got your quarterback who has the potential to bring your game team from behind, and now you are behind, and it got worse. And this
1: but
2: might
1: also,
2: be more.
1: He's not playing defense.
2: What? Right, but it might be reflective of the team.
0: Mm-hmm.
2: You play without a good quarterback. Generally, you're in trouble. Thanks for the call. Mm-hmm. Right? I mean, it's not
0: generally.
2: And they had survived. And
0: they exposed them.
2: Yes.
0: The Packers did defensively.
2: Sean, you're on with Gary Ellison. We got 3.5 minutes. Time for two more calls.
0: What's up, Sean?
3: So I call out of the show regularly picking on Matt LaFleur, and I'm not going to do that today because he's earned praise. We went from 10 penalties on 100-some yards last week to 4 for 25.
2: Yes, it looked like they had practiced.
3: It looked like they had practiced, and it looks like there's a little more discipline in it. So, like Gary, I'm going to take it a week at a week time. Hopefully this is an aberration. It's a trend where we have less penalties, and I think we saw a positive result with a more disciplined team today. But great win, and like Gary said, it's only one, but – let's build on it, and the entire team functioned like an entire group for the first time, I think, all year.
0: They did.
2: Yeah.
0: I would agree with
2: Thanks
0: that.
2: Thanks for the call.
0: Yeah. The only things you don't like is special teams, right? Special teams, they weren't special.
2: No.
0: And not just the kicker, but, I mean, you had a return that got them way back
2: and
0: up past midfield.
2: And they've been very
0: they
2: good
0: have been
2: up
0: pretty
2: until
0: good.
2: This point.
0: They've been pretty
2: no,
0: good.
2: No, through four games, the stats said – you're way worse than a 2-2 team.
0: Right.
2: With this win, the stats now say, 3-2.
0: Yeah.
2: When you win by this margin.
0: If you just said to yourself.
2: Yeah.
0: At the beginning of the year.
2: I'd have taken it.
0: Thank you.
2: I just wouldn't have wanted games to be so bad where you thought, how good can you be if you can be this bad?
0: Yep. Agreed. I'd have taken it.
2: And you've.
0: Because you don't know what you didn't know. I mean, you didn't know that we really weren't a really good football team.
2: Correct.
0: You were lucky to be 2-2.
2: Right. Which, when you analyze
0: if you go back
2: to some
0: and look
2: degree,
0: at-

0: Here you got to give a coach or the coaching staff or maybe you were just flat out lucky because every stat said they were like winless.
1: Yes, 100%.
0: And remember, it's week to week. And it seems more week to week this year than in previous years.
1: Everywhere, though.
0: How did this happen?
1: Not just the Packers, everywhere.
0: Right. And I look forward to you saying it 1 week. Now it's starting to make a little sense.
1: I'll let you know when we get
0: there. We aren't there yet.
1: We're not there yet.
0: And this isn't about the Packers. No. This is about the league.
1: It's about the league.
0: Yeah.
1: It's about the league.
0: I would say I'd be surprised if you can say it even within two more weeks.
1: I think it's going to go all the way to week 8 or 9.
0: All right. Okay.
1: It'll flush itself out.
0: What was the best part?
1: Of this game?
0: Yeah, watching it. What was the best part?
1: For me, I think... the best part, I think, really.
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0: That's our traditional pump-up music, Augie, when we're out here the WTMJ camper, as I like to call it here. Set up shop right outside the main entrance of American Family Field. We are gearing you up with Brewers warm-up for Game 1. It's a best of 7, not this best of 5 crap. It's best of 7 now. We got fans. What do we got?
1: ESPN
0: NKE. There you go. Our sister station. Thanks for stopping by. Yeah, fans are going to stop by. They're going to yell and hoot and holler because they are jacked up on a beautiful, gorgeous Sunday evening. The roof is open. We assume it'll stay open. And Augie, Game 1 with the Dodgers here. We've been here before. Here we are again a year later.
2: It's just so special. You know, you got two of the best teams in all of baseball, and they're all playing each other. And, you know, this is a matchup we've seen for the last couple of years. I think it's been the third time that they've matched up. And I'll tell you what, more than any year, I think this is a year when you look at these ball clubs and you see them equally matched. So it's going to be an exciting 7 games. It's going to go right down to the end. And hopefully the Brewers can take it in 4. But it might not happen.
0: Okay, yeah. We're all about the predictions here. We're here with you for the next 90 minutes until we join the Brewers Radio Network for their pregame show. And the first pitch is scheduled around 7:15 p.m. for Game 1 here between the Brewers and Dodgers. All right, we're going to get to the lineups right away, Augie, because they're posted and they are interesting, especially the Brewers. Remember they're going against a tough hombre, the lefty Tarek Skubal, who was acquired by L.A. from the Detroit Tigers in a trade deadline deal. So that in mind, this in mind. What do we got? What's that? 3-2 win. There's a prediction. Again, we're all about the predictions here.
3: I saw this game. It's an early time zone.
0: Okay. 3-2 win, Brewers. That's one of the predictions with the fans filing in to American Family Field. All right, back to the lineup here, Augie. And again, with Skubal pitching, here is the batting card for Pat Murphy. Jackson Chourio will lead it off in left field. He's been good in the leadoff spot. Second base, Bryce Terang. Saw him hit cleanup a couple times in the San Diego series. Bryce back up to the number 2 slot. Then William Contreras bats third. Jake Bowers, lefty on lefty, but he's going to be in the cleanup spot tonight. Then the designated hitter, here's the wrinkle, batting 5th, Andrew Vaughn. Not Christian Yelich, Andrew Vaughn. We'll talk about that in a second. Garrett Mitchell is in center field, bats 6th. Cooper Pratt bats 7th at shortstop. In right field, going with Luis Lara, batting 8th. Remember, Lara's a switch hitter, so he can hit from the right side against the lefty, Tarek Skubal. And Joey Ortiz, third baseman, bats 9th. We'll talk about Miz. He's on the bump. We've known that coming for a while here. But what do you think? They've run Christian Yelich out there as the DH, even against lefties in the San Diego series and even during the regular season. But playing a hunch here, going with Andrew Vaughn. What do you think, Augie?
2: I think when you got a pitcher, when you think of Skubal, he's got the great fastball, breaking ball, and he really uses his changeup effectively. I think what they want to do is get as many right-handed power guys in the order, trying to make it right-left, right-left. I think they're doing a great job of putting the 3 main guys in the top of the order. And you start off with Jackson, and then you go right,
0: Terang.
2: Right to Terang, and then you go to Contreras. I like keeping those guys combined there. And then when you look at it, you put Bowers in that spot. He's the guy who hits the ball all fields. He stays off the ball. He adapts well to the off-speed stuff. I like him in that spot. And then put Vaughn. Vaughn's done a nice job. You got to look at what he's done, pinch hitting, and what he's done even in the playoffs, come up and give you a good at-bat. So this is just so important that they get out to a good start in this lineup that they got set tonight. I really like it.
0: After that, we've got after Vaughn. I'm doing sellies with
2: sure.
0: fans going by,
2: go
0: so I kind of tuned you out there for a little bit.
2: That's all right.
0: Normal bottom half of the order: Mitchell, Pratt, but again, Lara playing right field, and then Joey Ortiz batting 9th. So going with Lara, who didn't get a lot of time in the San Diego series because they went with Frelick, but again, switch hitter. Murph wants to see the right-handed side of Lara against Skubal.
2: He's pesky up from the right side.
0: He is.
2: You looked at the way he swings the bat. I've noticed what he's been able to do on swinging, especially from the right side. He's a guy that doesn't go up there trying to pull the ball on somebody. He's going to take what he's going to get. He gets the ball away from him. He's done a really nice job of hitting the ball the opposite way. He gives you a good at-bat. He has struck out for a young man. in the big leagues, learning how to hit. But he is really giving you some really good at-bats. I like putting him in the lineup. Gives Sal a little bit of break. You can always use him later in the game for a pinch hitter, which he does so well. So I like Lara in the game.
0: Yeah, Lara's got just one home run, and it came off of a position player, remember.
2: That's right.
0: Again, he knows his role, and he knows during his ABs, he's just trying to get it. He's not trying to yank it. He's not trying to clear the fence. If it happens, it happens. That's great, awesome. But again, from hitting in that eight spot, you're trying to do something, get on base, be disruptive. You've got Ortiz behind you, and that's what Augie, the bottom half of this lineup, Cooper Pratt, Lara, Ortiz, even Mitchell before that, those guys, those last four guys in the batting card, their job is not to try to go for the home run. Their job is to try to get on base, be disruptive if they can, and then turn it over for Churio, Terang, and Contreras.
2: Well, they're going to play situation hitting. You know, you look at situation hitting, we're going to see where Skubal is right from the beginning. Does he have the good master of the changeup? Is he throwing his good fastball and breaking ball? You know, is he pitching ahead number one? That's what you're going to look for. If he's pitching ahead, he's aggressive in the strike zone, he's got his good changeup. You know, this is where you got to play. You got to play situation. You have to be a little aggressive yourself. So I think that when you look at those last four hitters, these are guys who always start something. They start something because they're patient at the plate. They understand while the pitcher's throwing, and they play situation. They understand it. Hitting the ball off fields. We've talked so many times about these Brewers' offense. They play well when you hit the ball to all fields. It's not the home run. It's putting pressure on the other club. And you hear time and time in the playoffs, what do they say about the Brewer ball club? They apply pressure continuously. And that's exactly what they have to do against this Dodgers pitching staff.
0: Dodgers lineup, run out by Dave Roberts. It will be Mookie Betts to lead it off, playing at short. Freddie Freeman bats second. He's over at first base. Will Smith, the catcher, bats third. And then Otani is DHing. He's in the cleanup spot. Teoscar Hernandez, he can be a playoff problem. He's in left field batting fifth. Then you've got Max Muncy at third. Andy Páez, the center fielder, batting seventh. And then Kyle Tucker is batting eighth, Augie. Eighth Kyle Tucker. He's in right field. And then Mr. Postseason, Kiki Hernandez. He just does great things in the postseason. I mean, he did it again in their series against Atlanta. Kike is batting ninth at second base, and Skubal's the pitcher. We'll talk pitching later. But that lineup, and we know it's coming, right? I mean, top to bottom, that is a formidable lineup that LA's running
2: sure
0: out.
2: Anytime you have the guy sitting eighth that you are, ninth, as our Kiki Hernandez, you got to put him in every game in the playoffs.
0: Sure.
2: I mean, he swings a bat. And, you know, one thing about Kiki Hernandez, he's a good.

0: fastball hitter. He can take a fastball and turn on it pretty easily. So this lineup has made, I think, Ohtani, they're put in a position now that where, you know, they need him to step up. If you ask Dave Roberts, in this series alone, the one key guy that he thinks he needs to have show up more than anything is Ohtani.
1: And because he was leading off a lot. Like, when he was healthier, right. He was leading off. Yes. Now they want him to be that run producer, that drive-in guy. That's why he's in the cleanup spot,
0: putting
1: Augie.
0: A little bit different position. I think when you hit in the fourth position, you get a little bit pitched a little bit differently depending where guys are and when they are in scoring position. You got to have a little bit more patience at the plate. And I think they feel Ohtani putting him in that fourth spot is a good spot for him, especially when you got the three guys in front of him.
1: I think that the Dodgers, too, with this lineup and how it's going, similar, that they've got the table setters in front of Ohtani, and then after Ohtani, that's when the big bats step up. Ohtani, Teoscar Hernandez, Muncy, even Páez has shown power this year. And then, Tucker, you know, Kyle Tucker can go out. He can bring guys in. He's batting eighth, and Hernandez, as you said, good fastball hitter. So with Mookie Betts, with Freddie Freeman, with Will Smith, their job, similar to the Brewers guys that we mentioned at the bottom, but these guys are at the top, they need to be table setters. Their job is to get on base for those big bats.
0: Yeah, I think when you think about this lineup, you look at Freddie Freeman's always a guy, that key guy in the lineup. You look at what he does and how he swings a bat and gets big base hits. But, you know, I think the real key to this is what Mookie Betts does. I think Ohtani's number one, but I think right after him is Betts. When Betts seems to be swinging the bat well, they play well. And it's, you look at different guys, some guys are just igniters, and everybody has them. We have Chirio at the top, which Chirio all year has been the best leadoff hitter they've got. And then when you hit Terang second, he's just got a little bit more patience at the plate than he has when he leads off a little bit, trying to be too much. So I think when you take care of Mookie Betts and you take care, Freeman's going to be Freeman. So Will Smith is a good hitter.
1: Yeah, he is.
0: Very good hitting catcher. He's like Contreras. And then you got Ohtani, and then you got Teoscar Hernandez. I'm going to tell you what, they got some four or five guys in a row that could hit the ball in the ballpark pretty easy.
1: Yeah, and you said it about Hernandez, but there are a lot of other guys. Those power bats in there, they are good fastball hitters.
0: That's right.
1: And they know that they're getting fastballs. There'll be a steady diet of fastballs, not exclusively, but Miz, if they're able to time it up, they've got bats in there that can do some damage, and that's why the lineup is constructed that way. Brewers put their get on base guys at the bottom. Dodgers put theirs at the top, Augie.
0: Yeah, and you look at, you know, we were going to talk pitching in a minute, but you look at the Miz. He's been so good at adapting to what he has that day. You look at fastball guys, you look at all these different players, and you see what they do. I think it all centers around Miz and to be able to make adjustments. This is going to be a game of adjustments by both pitchers. You get in the game, sometimes you go in the game, you can throw the ball on a dime. It's just one of those games. How many games do you have like that? Probably one out of five that you go out there where you feel like you can really dot the I and cross the T real easy. This is going to be a little bit different. You're going to have to find out where they are in the beginning of the game. And I tell you what, the Brewers have had some success against Skubal, so it's going to be interesting right from the start.
1: Okay, so that success, Augie, translates to this. Tarek Skubal is 2-1 against the Brewers all time. His ERA is 2.10 with 31 strikeouts in four appearances in his career. So the first three came when he was pitching for the Detroit Tigers in 24, 25, and then earlier this year in 26 when he was still wearing a Tigers uniform.
0: That's right.
1: And then one time when he was with the LA Dodgers. So not super stingy, but also he keeps things in check. Bottom line is this. He's going to try to go as deep as possible because, and we'll talk about the bullpen in a little bit, but the Dodgers' bullpen is not as formidable as the Brewers' bullpen. Therefore, they, more than the Brewers needing Miz to go deeper, because they really don't need him to do that, the Dodgers and Davey Roberts need him to go deeper so they don't have to tap the bullpen sooner rather than later.
0: Yeah, it's going to be interesting. I think this is good. All playoffs are games, are series of bullpens. What your bullpen is going to do is what you're going to win. You got to have a good bullpen. I think the Brewers are eight deep. I think I like what they've got. They can use guys in different situations. They're versatile. They can pitch everybody, but probably McGill, and even McGill can go out and pitch a little bit more. Uribe's maybe a guy you only go with the one inning, but everybody else can give you multi-innings if they have to on either side. So they're talented, but you got to understand,

0: They're talented on the left-hand side. They're a little bit limited in the number of pitches they have from the right-hand side. So those guys that come in like Patrick and Santelli, those guys got to come out and they got to pitch well.
1: Chad Patrick and Shane Drouin, we saw them warming up during the four-game Padres series, never made any appearances. So if you're looking for some maybe X factors out of the bullpen that we might see that we didn't see in the first round, I would say those two guys because, again, they warm up, but they don't come into the game. So that still translates to them being fresh and available. Now, that being said, Pat Murphy and Chris Hook seem to be comfortable bringing in the guys that they brought in, Sanzatella, Jojo Romero, Uribe, McGill, you know, to finish out games. Certainly Ashby, right? So they didn't seem to go too far out of the box in going to their bullpen. But again, Patrick's going to be available if you need a longer guy. Same with Shane Drouin. You know, God forbid that they have to tap those guys sooner, but that would mean that we need some length here to get to the back end of the bullpen.
0: Well, they know how what guys and how they pitch against the Dodgers. We've been, you know, those guys have all been with the club for a couple of years. Sanzatella probably not as much, but he understands that, you know, Sanzatella knows the Dodgers as good as any of the pitchers,
1: right?
0: Because he's in that division. So it's going to get really interesting. The one thing that the Brewers are going to do, they're not going to change the way they go about how they handle guys in situations. They're going to use guys that are situations and, you know, probably today of all days, all hands on deck, you know. So they're going to go situation. It'll be Patrick when they feel they need him and against a set of lineup that they want him to. Same thing with Drouin. These two guys are going to play a very important role in this seven-game series. Seven-game series makes you use their whole bullpen, and you got to use it effectively. And I think the Murph and Chris Hook, and they have it all mapped out that they haven't mapped out on how they want to do it.
1: You hit it right on the head, Augie. This is a seven-gamer, not a five-gamer. And so, therefore, this is going to require a lot more arms, perhaps, and it's going to require guys to go longer. And if it does go the distance, if it does go the full seven, I mean, you've only got one day off, one travel day off between after game two and then what would be the three in L.A. after game five and then the comeback here. So that's not a lot of time for rest and recovery. And you're going from, you know, almost coast to coast here on that travel day. So, yes. With seven possible games, the arms will be tested in this series. Game one is just around the corner. This is Brewers Warm-Up coming to you live from American Family Field. More pitching talk when we return.
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9: This is Brewers Warm Up. We are live in the camper outside American Family Field. Yeah, let's hear it! Folks getting off the shuttles. The shuttles are rolling in, they're rolling out, they're dropping people off. They're not even stopping. The shuttles don't even stop. They just kick people out the door. They roll, tuck and roll out before going into the game. Yeah, we're outside the main entrance here of American Family Field. What a gorgeous night for game one. I mean, who thunk off? Well, not that we would be playing postseason baseball. We kind of knew that was going to happen. But who'd have thunk we'd have the roof open on a Sunday night because it's so gorgeous.
10: Today and tomorrow, both games are going to probably have it open tomorrow. They said maybe as high as 80. So, great baseball weather. You couldn't ask for anything better for a great series. This is a great series. One of the ones that we talk about all the time, the Dodgers were there. You look at this playoff series, Bob, and you look at the four teams that are in it right now. You look at Tampa Bay. You look at Cleveland. You look at Milwaukee. And then there's the Dodgers. You look at three teams economically that are all kind of in the same area, and now all of a sudden you look at the Dodgers, and so I think everybody's looking and say, we want to dethrone the Dodgers. We want this to become real baseball, and I'll tell you, not a better organization than what the Brewers have done here. I tell you what, you look at everybody that they have, the way they go about it each and every year, they've done such a good job, and they get better and better.
9: One of the things that you touched on, Augie, and we were discussing this even before the playoffs began, when we knew the Brewers were in and they had that kind of bye to rest and get themselves ready to face either the Cubs or the Padres, and it turned out to be San Diego, of course. But there was this overwhelming thought, not just among fans, but you heard it from, the pundits, the media folk, and everybody was saying, you know what, this isn't like the Brewers teams in the past, where you just thought, okay, nice story, but when they're going to run into the buzzsaw, which is the Dodgers or somebody, maybe the Cubs will get them. Someone's going to not.

0: knock them off when the chips are down, right? This year, it seems very overwhelming that the Brewers are getting the cred. They're getting the love. They're getting the respect that this team is built to do some damage in the postseason. And even Jake Bauer's talked about this. Remember, he talked about it before the postseason started, where he said, this is a different vibe. And he even admitted that last year in 2025, it was sort of like we didn't have that same confidence. And if you don't have that confidence, it's not something you can fake. The Dodgers maybe exposed that by beating them in four games last year in the NLCS. This year, the confidence is in that clubhouse. It's in that dugout. And I think the fans and the folks that follow baseball, they feel that and they believe that as well.
1: I agree with you. I think when you look at Jake Bowers, I think he's been a consistent voice for this ball club, even in the middle of a season. The Brewers were not going through a good time. They were not playing great baseball. And they all go up and interview him after him. He says, everybody's just got to relax. We just got to go out and play our brand of baseball. Our brand of baseball is we're going to go out in all three phases and we're going to play as hard as we can for 27 outs. Not anything shorter than that unless we win the ball game. We're going to play hard for 27 outs. And I think that's a real characteristic of this ball club. They're going to give you the best they got. They're not going to give in. And good things happen when you do that. And they consistently play good baseball. And that's what makes this series so good, is you got two good ball clubs that understand what you have to do in the game in order to win it. You got to go 27 outs. And hopefully when you look at the way the Brewers play, they can consistently do that and win this series four games to whatever and go on to the World Series.
0: That was the trademark of the San Diego series, right? I mean, yeah. The Brewers are known for doing all the little things. And as tight as all four of those games were, I mean, the last game was a two-run margin.
1: That's right.
0: The previous three were all one-run contests. It was, I mean, everybody that witnessed it saw how tight it was, how it was such truly a game of inches. Baseball's hitting the roof here, right?
1: Yeah.
0: It was a series, Augie, that was entertaining from a baseball standpoint. Even if you weren't a fan of either side, you had to look at that series and go, that was outstanding postseason baseball. And that being said, the reason the Brewers came out on top and not San Diego, yeah, it was a game of inches. You know, Garrett Mitchell, it was a game of inches of him going over his glove and into the stands, and then we have a tie ball game, but it didn't. So because the Brewers are used to doing the quote-unquote little things, the fundamental things, that they understand it's a game of inches. They understand that this ball club is built to play around the margins and to take advantage of the margins and understand that they can be in tight ball games. What do they have to do to win out when you get to those 27 outs that you talked about, Augie? So we might be in store for similar channels, if you will, to navigate through these 4, 5, 6, 7 games with the Dodgers.
1: These are two really good defensive ball clubs. They're going to play really hard, and they're going to give you their best defensive showing that they can. But you look at this club, these are baseball teams that go out and say, you know what, we pitch well. You look at the pitching staffs. Their pitching staffs are very good on both. When you even look in the bullpen on both teams, they're very good. But they're going to go out, and when you make a score run, you've got to earn it. You've got to do the right things in order to score a run. You got to hit the ball where it's supposed to be hit. You got to move runners over. You got to hit the home run. If you take the home run side of it, even the last month of the season, these teams are relatively close in home runs and runs scored. So when you look at these teams, I think they're really evenly matched, just like we saw with San Diego. San Diego is playing great baseball. Where were they deficient? Really nowhere. We just outplayed them, and we applied the pressure as much as we could. And I'll tell you what, when you apply pressure on a continuous basis, it's going to work in your favor. And that's exactly what the Brewers did.
0: Again, back to the it's a game of inches cliche, right?
1: Yeah.
0: But think about it. Game one and a baseball, maybe it goes out. I know the analytics freaks are saying, now the trajectory, dip. Listen. That ball may have kept going, and it may have been a wall scraper, and it may have gone over Jackson Churio's glove if it doesn't hit the wall. Maybe, right? If it does, San Diego wins game one. Now game two, of course, Jackson Churio, Dr. J in those. That's Dr. J right there.
1: Dr. J.
0: Augie, yeah.
1: Hi, Dr. J.
0: Yeah, yeah. He doesn't treat me. He doesn't let me, but but that's another story. Okay, so

0: Oh, game two, Augie. Jackson Churio, the memorable at bat, but go back to the game of inches, right? If he smokes it and Cronenworth diving snag, it goes into his glove. Mason Miller gets out of the jam. Padres win game two. Now you go to San Diego, right? And Christian Yelich in game three smacks it. 106 miles an hour up the middle. Xander Bogaerts is there. Double play, ball yep. game ends. Game of inches, right? If it goes a different direction and doesn't go to Bogaerts, maybe the Brewers win that game. And now game four, right? Manny Machado's up, got a man on. He hits a Garrett Mitchell in front of fans clamming all over him. If that ball goes a few inches above, to the left, to the right, it's a tie ball game. And who knows? Maybe we're back here for game five and Miz has to pitch game five just to get him to this game. So again, all those little things, all that truly game of inches, you can throw that out and say it's cliche, but you know what? It was a truth in that series, and I expect more in this Dodgers series, Augie.
1: It does. You know, you got two teams that can smack the ball around a little bit. I know, I think if you look at home runs, I think you probably give the favor to the Dodgers a little bit. You look at being able to manufacture runs and give you good at-bats and keep the batting rotating like you want to do. I think you got to give it to the Brewers because they've done it all year. You look at the statistics, and it really, no matter whether you're a home run hitting team or a team that manufactures runs, these statistics for these ball clubs are relatively very, very close. And so it's going to be going up and doing the right thing, having the good at-bats. It's going to make sure that your pitchers go out and pitch their style of ball game. Got to get ahead. Most important of anybody.
0: You've said that every game in the postseason, right?
1: You've got to get ahead. You get ahead, you get ahead. You're able to use certain pitches and locate your ball. And I think when you look at Miz, he's been able to adapt. I think he does things. When he goes out there, I think there's some games when he goes out there and he says, if I don't have this right away, I'm going to see what I can do to get it back and develop. And I think he and William Contreras work as good as any two pitcher catcher in the game of baseball. And I think beside that, I think Contreras is the best in all of baseball. But I think Will Smith behind the Dodger is a similar type of catcher. He's a guy that's going to control it, and he's going to control the game, whether Scooble's on the mound or Yakamoto's on the mound. It doesn't make any difference. He's going to control the game with what he sees best.
0: Will Smith is a former first-round draft pick of the Dodgers, came late in the first round, and I actually saw a graphic the other day that showed that though that class, the first-round picks, Mickey Moniak was the first overall pick by the Philadelphia Phillies. Didn't work out for them. But then you go all the way down this list, and you're looking. The Brewers drafted Corey Ray. Remember him?
1: Yep.
0: Yeah, so that didn't,
1: outfielder.
0: Didn't work out.
1: From
0: but
1: Louisville.
0: But then you looked all the way down. Here's the Dodgers picking in the 30s towards the bottom of the first round, and they had Will Smith, and fine catcher that he has turned out to be, and a good hitting catcher as well. Well, we talk pitching. We're going to do a deeper dive with these two pitchers. Man, if you're a baseball fan, not of the Dodgers, not of the Brewers, just a baseball fan, this is a dream matchup here for game one. Jacob Mizorowski against Tarek Skubal. It's going to be a dandy. Augie and I will go down the rabbit hole next on Brewers Warm Up.
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0: The common theme as the shuttles drop the fans off here and they make their way into American Family Field for game one between the Dodgers and the Milwaukee Brewers, best of seven National League Championship Series. The winner, of course, would go to the World Series. Just to even say that, Augie. Just to even
1: special.
0: Say, yeah, I am right on the doorstep. Yesterday, there was no baseball in this series. Dodgers got into town and they

0: Control the zone really well. Walk percentage is, you know, up there at the top of the big leagues, I think, 1 through 9. And they don't strike out a lot. So, I mean, that's a challenge in itself. You know, it's just a really good baseball team. They play the game the right way. I got a lot of respect for the guys, you know, over there. And then obviously the manager, Murph, I'm a big fan of his. But at the same time, you know, you got to match it when you're on the mound. You know, do everything you can to get ahead, you know, and understand they're not going to chase. So sometimes you got to beat them in the zone. And, yeah, I think it's going to be a fun matchup.
1: So that was Tarek Skubal. I thought he had more to say. But you heard him say, Augie, how the Brewers make you earn it on the hill. So what does he have to do? What adjustments does he have to do? And that is you have to work the zone. Talk about that.
2: Well, the one thing I out of the whole interview that I really liked about it, he aggressively said, you know what, this is a great ball team. They do a lot of good things. They put the ball in play. They're patient at the plate. They'll take a walk if needed. They move the runners over. They do all the things, manufacturing runs. But what he said is important with any pitcher, that when you take the mound, you got to beat them in the zone. You got to beat them in your zones. And what is my zone? Am I going to be a pitcher that pitches up and in, or am I going to be a pitcher that's right down and away? And it's like I've said over and over again in the game of baseball. I've known this since my first time in the big leagues with Cal McClish. Tuscaloosa. Cesar McClish.
1: Right, right.
2: He says, when in doubt, you pitch down and out. In order to win, you got to pitch in. And it's really very effective. If you can pitch down and away with movement down and away and fastballs on the inner half of the plate, make them conscious of that, that allows you to expand the zone. I think that's what Tarek Skubal is really going to say. You know what? I got to beat them at my spots. Where are my spots? My spots are keeping the fastball down, running it up and in, and having a good breaking ball, and that real effective changeup he has. That changeup today is going to play huge dividends for him in this game, and we got to be able to control that.
1: Tarek Skubal, I mean, he can blow you away with gas.
2: Yes, he can.
1: A la Mason Miller. But as he said there, I mean, he knows he's just not going to rear back against this Brewer lineup and say, here's my best stuff, here's my fastball, go ahead, try and hit it. So he understands the assignment tonight, Augie, is to find the zones. And again, that means each batter is going to present a different frame, if you will. Okay, how can I get this guy out? It's going to be different from 1 through 9. So Tarek Skubal, he's not really tipping his hand, but he is saying that he just knows it's not just going to be me rearing back. I have to be smart in my approach and try to dot places depending on the hitter.
2: You know, pitching ahead does that for you. If you pitch ahead, you know, Miz is no different. Miz throws the ball 103 and 104. He gets away with a little bit more in the zone than most pitchers do because his ball's got life and he can throw it for strikes. He can get ahead, do those things that he has to do, and then come back with that 103, 104. That is just hard to catch up with if you throw it in any kind of zone, especially like he does when he throws it up in the zone. So it's going to be about these guys getting ahead or being able to command your secondary pitches to be very effective. You got to do one or the other. If you can do both, you're going to have a really good night. And like they say, in the game of baseball, 1 out of 5 outings you go out there are one of those outings where you can throw the ball anywhere you want. They just can't hit it. But then there's 3 out of those 5 outings that you got to work a little bit. And there's one of the 5 outings that's going to be a little bit of a struggle. You really have to go in and dominate a zone.
1: We gave you the Brewers lineup, and again, Pat Murphy making some changes to get a couple more right-handed bats in there against the left-hander. You heard Skubal talk about what he's going to try to do against the Brewers. If you're a lefty of his ilk, of his build, does he have any advantages as he's trying to go through his assignment, or not necessarily just because he's a southpaw?
2: Well, I don't think he sits there and looks at the Brewers and says his assignment. I think he looks and says, what do I have in the bullpen? Do I have good feel for the fastball way? Is my ball moving away when I want to throw it? Does it sink when I want it? Does it cut when I want it? You know, there's a whole realm of things that we can talk about that we can talk about that he's going to do, you know. So many people have asked me over the last week, you know, Jerry, I listen to you guys on the radio. What are all these pitches? Can you name them? Can you describe them? I think one time when we got a little bit more time, maybe the next few days, this series, we'll talk about what's a fastball, what's a cutter, how it works, and what they do,

0: how they use it. But these guys go out and they have certain pitches. They work for them and they use them, and they use them differently. And everybody looks at it and says, well, if you command them, are you going to be good? If you can command your secondary pitches, that makes you very good.
1: What's a sweeper? What's a slurve?
0: A slurve and
1: sweeper. Right? Same. I mean, all these quote-unquote new pitches,
0: it's
1: right?
0: It's basically the same pitch.
1: Right.
0: It's
1: right.
0: Slurve and sweeper, just like you go to cutter and slider. Very invariably a little bit different than tilt, and then we can go with sinker, bat match, you know, about talking about many, many pitches. Sinker, changeup, how it goes in. We could talk about those pitches anytime you want. I think it'd be fun to describe them. Maybe one of these games says, let's go in and let's talk about these pitches, and I'll explain them what they do. And then when people are watching the game, they say, oh, yeah, that was a tailing fastball. No, that wasn't a tailing fastball. That was a sinker as the ball went down. So it's easy to say that there's certain pitches that move into a hitter, certain pitches that move away from a hitter, and those would be fun to describe.
1: Tell you what, if we're going to do that, Augie, then we do it like at Jackson's Blue Ribbon Pub, because their shuttle just pulled up. They have awesome wings. So we would go there, get a table, we'll just talk pitching, break down pitching for 2 hours, and you and I just slobber ourselves with their wings, their buffalo wings.
0: What's that?
2: It's your time.
1: Okay.
0: Our time.
1: There we go. More yelling here at the camper. All right. That's the Scuba breakdown. Let's break down Miz, if you will. One of the keys, Augie, and I was saying this watching Game 4, the Brewers need to end this series now, because for the single reason that if San Diego takes us back to Milwaukee, it's good news for the Brewers that they would have Miz for a Game 5. But now, because you didn't pitch him in Game 5, you get to match him up against Scooble. So that was huge for the Brewers to not have to have Miz pitch lights out, try to get them to this point. So now you've got a rested Miz, because remember, he only pitched once and he struggled in Game 1 here against San Diego. But since then, a lot of rest, a lot of chance to look back at what he did, good and bad, in that outing in Game 1.
0: I think it's important for both teams. When you look at that, Atlanta beating Atlanta, they didn't have to use Scooble again.
1: Right.
0: And
1: so
0: it comes that you got the guys that you want to pitch the first game. You got these guys ready to go, and they got them on rest. The thing is, all have good rest. They expect about to extend out their rest period, and I think they got a good workout. You know, both teams probably got good workouts on Friday, or got a little pitch out yesterday, maybe 20, 25 pitches, and they're going to be ready to go today. And that's what's most important. Guys are ready. They got their rest. They know what they have to do. They got to throw on the side, do a little bit of a workout, and then get into the game like they want to be.
1: And we know Game 2, the starters have already been tabbed. It'll be Logan Henderson for the Brewers. It'll be Akimoto, another tough customer, in Game 2 for the Dodgers. Murph has already said Robert Gasser is scheduled to be the Game 3 starter in L.A. Interesting. They went with Dustin May, you remember, in Game 3 in San Diego, and then Gasser got the ball and did very well, gave them some length in Game 4. Dodgers haven't shown their hand yet about who they would pitch in Game 3 against Gasser, so we'll take this one step at a time. And when we come back on Brewers warm-up, we'll talk more about the Miz and what we can expect out of him tonight in this Game 1 version of the NLCS.
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5: You know what I like best, Augie, about being in the camper outside American Family Field? It's the smells. It's the aroma. Oh. The wafting of the grills in the parking lot. And I mean, could you dial up a better one tonight to go out there and tailgate?
6: Oh, my God. It's just perfect outside.
5: Absolute perfection. Yeah, I'm smelling brats. I'm smelling ribs. I'm smelling Polish. I'm smelling some burgers.
6: And I'm getting hungry.
5: I know. Same. He's Jerry Augustine, former Brewer pitcher. I'm Bob Brainerd. This is Brewers Warm Up. We're taking you all the way to 640 tonight, and that's when we join the Brewers Radio Network to get you ready and get you jump-started into Game 1 between the Brewers and the Dodgers. We're outside of American Family Field. Hi, ladies!
7: Hey!
5: Yeah,
7: we're ready.
5: Are you ready?
7: Yeah, Miss is going to do it.
5: Okay. Here, wait a second. Wait a second. Now, say nice things. Don't say any naughty words.
7: Of course.
5: First of all, what's your name?
7: My name is Julie.
5: Julie, where are you from?
7: I'm calling from Pewaukee.
5: You're not calling from Pewaukee. You're standing right in front of us. You're like a foot away from us. You're from Pewaukee, home of the Pirates.
7: Yes.
5: Yeah.
7: But a fan of the Crusaders.
5: Oh.
7: Yes. And I'm here at AmFam Field.
5: You are. Okay. So you're thinking, you just yelled at us and you said, go Brewers, we're going to get it done.
7: Yep.
5: Tell us why. This is Scooble against Miz tonight. Great pitching matchup. Why do you think the Brewers are going to have an advantage?
7: It's persistence. It's resilience. It's team. There's no I. It's all about who we are together.
5: You sound like a teacher. Are you a teacher?
7: That's funny because I work at a middle school.
5: Do you?
7: I do.
5: I can tell because you had that teacher aura, and that's the kind of stuff that you say to your kids, isn't
7: it? Yes, absolutely.
5: I knew it.
6: That was really good.
5: Yeah.
6: That's really
7: good. It is. But that's how we should be, right?
6: Well defined.
5: Yeah. So you got tickets for the game? Do you have tickets for the whole all the games here in the NLCS? Or
7: we have tickets for game two.
5: Game two as well. All right.
7: Yes. So game two of the World Series.
5: Of the World Series. Oh, Already looking ahead.
7: Oh yes. So we have games. We have tickets today. We have tickets tomorrow. We have tickets to game two on the 24th, I believe.
5: Yep.
7: To the World Series.
5: Yep. Game seven. If it goes game seven of the World Series.
7: You're going to give me tickets?
5: Yeah. You and I are going to sit next to each other. Okay.
7: Deal. Let's shake.
5: Game seven would be on Halloween.
7: Audience,
5: it would be on Halloween
7: just so you
5: night.
7: Know, audience. Just so you know.
5: Audience.
7: We're shaking
5: witness,
7: hands.
5: Witness. Jerry Augustine.
7: Yes.
6: Yes,
5: witness
6: you are.
5: As well. Thanks for stopping
6: very,
5: by.
6: Very, very nice.
7: You're one of my favorite pitchers ever of the 1980s.
6: Thank you.
5: You weren't even around in the 1980s,
7: cheerleader.

0: What are you talking about?
1: Oh, I was.
0: Were you?
1: I wore like a turtleneck and a Brewers corduroy suit to a game in the 1980s.
2: Right. Those were in back then.
0: Yeah.
1: Yes.
2: Yeah.
0: Did you have the feathered hair then, back then? You know, the 80s hair?
1: Yeah.
0: We all did.
1: Absolutely.
0: You know, I had that too. So,
1: absolutely.
0: So you're good.
1: Yes.
0: Julie, thanks for stopping by. Appreciate it.
1: You betcha. We got it.
0: Yeah, you betcha. Yeah, she's a Wisconsinite.
2: Go Brewers.
0: Yeah, no doubt.
2: Thank you.
0: No doubt.
2: Thank you. That was awesome.
0: That's Julie from Pewaukee, who prefers CMH, but you know that's another story for another time. That's okay. It's fine. It's fine. I'm gonna be in Pewaukee doing the football game on Friday. Pewaukee, New Berlin West.
2: Is that right? That'll be a good football game.
0: Yeah, come on up, Julie. We'll make room for you in the press box. Okay.
2: You can be Bob's sidekick.
0: Yeah, so you know where the field is.
3: I do.
0: I lost my train of thought, but that's okay. Julie's awesome. Wait, what do we got here? Oh, yeah, she wasn't kidding. She's showing us a picture on her phone
2: of
0: her, a Brewer fan, the yellow bill with the blue M.
2: That's awesome. That's a great
0: shirt. That's
2: great. That's a great hat.
0: Adorable.
3: Right?
0: Adorable, Julie.
3: And I still am.
0: You are.
2: That's awesome.
0: You are. You
2: guys,
0: enjoy the game. Enjoy the game. All right. Train of thought. Miz Augie. So, again, game one against San Diego. Everybody's jacked up for his start. He's amped up for the start. He's throwing 104 out of the gate. Everybody's going whoosh. You know, but then San Diego worked him and worked him and worked him, fouled off all these baseballs. I wonder if the Dodgers look at that and see what the Padres did about them working counts, you know, making him, trying to at least make contact. If you don't put it in play, at least make contact. Get that pitch count up there. What do you think? He is well-rested. He only pitched once in that series, so that could be a helpful, you know, lending hand for Miz going into this one. Your thoughts on facing this Dodgers lineup, which is formidable to be sure.
2: I think you set a tone in the beginning. You got to throw your fastball for strikes and get ahead of hitters. You know, they did. When you look at what San Diego did, it was 30 foul balls in the first two innings and just really made him go pitch where he threw 58 pitches in the first two innings. I think you still have to set the tone with what you do well. And how he sets the tone is that having that ability to pitch ahead with his fastball. When he can get ahead with his fastball, he can raise it, and you can't stay off of it. So then you throw the breaking ball every once for a strike. You get it consistent for a strike. It's going to put you in a good spot. But it's going to be – he's got to be able to command all his pitches. There's no question. This is a good team. This is a team that I think you can pitch to the Dodgers. I think you can beat the Dodgers with great pitching. And I think that's exactly what Mizorowski has to do tonight.
0: So we heard from Scooble in the last segment, Augie, and talking about how he has to target, you know, his spots. Does Miz have to, against this lineup, do the same? Or can he just say, look, here's my best stuff, hit it, try to hit it? Or does he have to be selective as well?
2: There will be times when he will be selective. And there's going to be times when he's just going to let it go because he knows when he lets go, it's going to be that 102, 103 with a lot of life. And he can throw it up in the zone, and they can't just lay off of it. So, it all goes where he starts and where he's commanding, where he's throwing the ball. Is he pitching down once in a while with his good fastball weight? Does he have his good breaking ball? Does he pitch in a little bit every once in a while just to keep him honest? All that comes into play. It's the whole pitching gamut comes into play. What do you have and how do you use it? And then when you get it, how do you use it in setting up a hitter? What is your repertoire that night, and what is your way you're going to go about, guys?
0: I just got a text from a friend of mine who says traffic coming back from Lambeau Field is brutal. So thanks for being great entertainment. That's what Augie and I do.
2: Everybody's rushing to get back to the Brewer game.
0: Yeah, I know people, Augie, who told me, we're doing Lambeau and then we're doing American Family Field. We're doing the double dip. If you can get here.
2: That would be a LeBron James move where he's going to live in New York.
0: Right.
2: Play for
0: get in the helicopter.
2: Get a helicopter. Yeah. What is it? What's a couple hundred bucks? We'll fly in right into the where they land, right in the middle field.
0: So Augie told you what he thinks Miz has to do against this Dodgers lineup. The Dodgers, they are aware and they show tremendous respect for Jacob Mizorowski, the likely National League Cy Young Award winner. Here's some sound yesterday from Mookie Betts talking about Miz and this Brewers team that they're going to face in a best of seven.
4: They won 100 games, so you know they're obviously a really, really good ball club, but, I mean, they do everything. I mean, they play small ball, they hit home runs, they pitch, they run bases, they do everything it takes to be a really good ball club and to win. So we have to match them. It's really hard to do, especially when you go up and you're starting to go up against really good staff. It's just hard to have good at bats that end in positives. You know, you maybe can go have.

0: a good, six, seven pitcher bat, but against good pitching, ins and outs a lot. So really, we have to figure out how to grind and have good at bats, but end with some positive notes. Maybe he's throwing more strikes. I truly don't know. I thought he was always good. So for me, I think he's just a year older, a year wiser. He understands what he needs to do to be successful. He's a smart kid, so, and he's driven. So I mean, he's obviously made a lot of adjustments, but I think, like I said, the whole team has, and they're all super talented and hungry and want to win.
1: That's Mookie Betts of the LA Dodgers, and you said, Augie, you think he's a key with all these star that the star power that they have with their starting pitching, and then that lineup that we ran through. You think Mookie Betts is maybe the X factor when it's all said and done?
2: Well, I think he leads off. I think he sets a tone with the Dodgers lineup. Plus, he plays shortstop, makes some great plays. You see what he does, goes in home, makes those great plays. But the one thing we listen when we listen to anybody who spoke from the Dodgers, the one thing we get about they say about the Brewers is respect.
1: Yeah.
2: And they got to set the tone, and they got to play up to their level. They're saying right now that, you know what, Brewers have a level in which they play is second to none in baseball. They're the best team in baseball right now with the best record. We're right there with them. But right now when you look at the Dodgers saying, hey, you know, we got to step our game up. This is a team who's going to come at you, like we've said all year, for 27 outs. They're going to play hard. They're going to, if the mistake happens, they're just going to run over the mistake and make a good thing happen. If you make a mistake against them, they're going to make you pay. And that's what this club has done, and I think that's the mutual respect you get from the Dodgers to the Brewers, and that's really special to see.
1: One of the interesting things that Mookie Betts said there, Augie, was going against Jacob Mizorowski, and yeah, tipping his hat, saying, he's a year older, he's more mature, he's a gamer,
2: absolutely,
1: all those things. But one of the things that he said their strategy going in is that the at-bats have to be grinders. They can't give away at-bats against Miz. And that would be, more go Brewers. And that's what we talked about. That's what San Diego did against Miz. So the Dodgers probably going in with a similar thing where they're not just going to go up there free swinging and let him have a compact, economical pitch count. They need, in Mookie's words, to have grinder at-bats. That means working counts, trying to get make contact, at least foul it off, get the pitch count up there. So look for the Dodgers, Augie, not just to be free swingers, but try to make him earn it.
2: Well, that's true, and you're going to make him throw strikes and make him pitch ahead. And when he gets behind, you're going to be a little bit more patient at the plate. This is a game where you got to command the strike zone, and you got to throw the ball in the strike zone. And when you get ahead, you can expand the strike zone. The whole thing about pitching is what? Expanding the strike zone when you can. And that's one thing that they're doing. They're having that opportunity to expand the strike zone. And that goes for Skubal, and that goes for any pitcher who takes the mound. You got to be able to command the strike zone so you get ahead, and then you can expand it. When you see that in the game, you see guys come in, their best pitch is a fastball. They locate it, and they got a breaking ball to go with it or a changeup, whatever that pitch may be. You got to be able to command the strike zone. It's not too many times where you can just throw the ball over the plate and say, hey, good things are going to happen, because that, a lot of times those get hit.
1: Little over an hour until the first pitch of Game 1 between the Brewers and the Dodgers, and so we're getting you warmed up on Brewers warm-up outside of American Family Field in the WTMJ 620 camper, we like to call it. Bob Ritter and Jerry Augustine, more to talk about when we return to warm-up.
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2: Shuttle buses rolling in, fans rolling in. They're covering up the grills in the parking lot pretty soon. This is not one of those nights, Augie. Jerry Augustine, former Brewer pitcher, along with me, Bob Brainerd. This is Brewer's warm-up. It's not one of those nights, Augie, where you want to linger in the parking lot. Sometimes when it's a nice night like this, yeah, on a regular season game, fans will come in the second, third inning because they're just having a great time out in the parking lot. But you don't want to be doing that. So right about now, a little bit over an hour until the first pitch, it's kind of when you want to put the coals out, right? You want to, yeah, like, cover up the grill and start to pack up, you know, get the cooler. Slide that underneath the truck if you have to.
3: You want to be in for the first pitch. It's so special. You get in there, they sing the national anthem, and it just gets so loud. It's just so special to be there. And this is just wonderful for baseball. It's wonderful for Milwaukee, Wisconsin. All the people, all the different people that we see going, people watching is probably as good as it gets.
2: And the people that we have seen, this isn't a scientific observation or poll or anything by any means, but I see a Dodger fan and then I see hordes of Brewer fans. There hasn't been a lot of LA gear going by our booth here.
3: Not a lot.
2: Are they taking it for granted?
3: No, I don't think so. I think they're here. Might be going to different gates, different areas. But
2: No.
3: I think they'll have a few people.
2: There's a few here.
3: Nobody coming. I don't see any Dodgers.
2: It's 98% Brewer fans and 2% Dodger fans,
3: yes,
2: that are going to be in the building tonight.
3: And
2: right?
3: Packer fans, too.
2: We're seeing a lot of Packer gear. People are just rolling down from Lambeau if they could get out of there in time. You know, that game, the Packer game, Augie, was this kind of done after three quarters.
3: Yeah.
2: If I'm there and I'm planning to double dip this, I'm leaving after three. I'm getting on the highway. I'm coming down here and tailgating. So if you stayed until the fourth quarter up there, that's on you.
3: Because
2: now you're stuck in traffic, and now you're trying to get here in time before the first pitch.
3: It's, you know, traffic back. I've been to a couple games, and coming back to Milwaukee, it's just, boy, you got to be awful, awful lucky to get out at the right time. It's pretty interesting. But for those of you that are waiting for us to come to Milwaukee or listen to us until the game starts, good luck, and hope traffic is a little better than what we've heard.
2: Okay, so I'm being daring here.
3: Take over, Bob.
2: I just said it's like 98% Brewer fans, Brewer gear, and like 2% Dodgers. So if we found a guy with a Dodger hoodie here, be nice, be cordial.
4: Yes.
2: What's your name and where are you from?
4: I'm from Los Angeles.
2: You are
4: from Los Angeles.
2: Actually from Los Angeles. So you're not like a transplant
4: in
2: Wisconsin.
4: No, I flew out for these two games.
2: You did. Awesome. What's your name?
4: My name is David.
2: David, welcome to Milwaukee.
4: You have a lovely city, by the way.
2: The weather's like this all the time.
4: Yeah.
2: Even into December. Even Christmas, it's like this.
4: Yeah.
2: So don't be fooled by when you see those Hallmark, you know, snowy things. But, no, great weather here for game one. Tell us why you flew in from L.A. to watch your Dodgers play the Brewers in this great pitching matchup.
4: Well, I've been a lifetime Dodger fan, season tickets in L.A., and this is on my bucket list to see the Dodgers in a playoff on the road.
2: On the road, yeah.
4: Yeah. So, and my lovely sister lives here. So
2: she lives in Milwaukee.
4: Yeah, all stars.
2: What's your lovely sister's name?
4: Jennifer.
2: Jennifer, okay.
4: So all stars came into alignment, and I'm kind of scared about this series.
2: Aha!
4: I have to be honest. Yeah. I'm an educated fan.
5: On air.
4: Yeah, and I just want to say that these are the two best teams in the National League by far, and this is the World Series as far as I'm concerned.
2: Okay.
4: What do you think?
2: No. We've been saying even before the playoffs started that this Brewer team seems built to make a deeper run, and they don't seem like a team that's just going to be like, well, if we get to the Dodgers series like they did last year, it might not go our way, but we'll just lick our wounds and move on. This Milwaukee team seems more confident in the team they're rolling out

0: there, and they're not going to fear L.A. in this best of seven series.
1: And the Brewers play baseball the way it should be played, let's be honest. They play small ball, they hit behind the runners, they steal, and they play exceptional defense. The Dodgers do three out of those things, but not everything. So, you know, you guys are better than last year, I think, with the acquisition of four players. I can't remember them off the top of my head, but this is going to be a fantastic series, no doubt.
2: Yeah.
1: Game one is pivotal because you got your ace. We got one of our three aces.
0: But yeah, we're aware of the aces.
1: Yeah,
0: we're aware of the aces.
1: Hey, listen, I just want a bratwurst, and I'll be nervous.
0: Oh,
1: so there you everything's go. Good.
0: Okay, okay. When you get the brat, do you like sauerkraut?
1: Yes.
0: Okay, get sauerkraut. We have something called Secret Stadium Sauce. Okay, it's a barbecue sauce. They have bottles of it near the condiment. Don't just slap ketchup and mustard on. Look for the Secret Stadium Sauce. It's a specialized bar. Your sister knows about Secret Stadium Sauce, right? Okay, so make sure he gets that. Onions, if you like onions, but sauerkraut, Secret Stadium Sauce. If you want to throw mustard on there, that's fine too. But that is how you build the brat here at American Family Field.
1: Great.
0: Okay, and then when you get back, you send us a Dodger dog, okay?
1: I shall.
0: So we can sample that.
1: I shall. It was a pleasure and an honor.
0: Thanks for stopping by.
1: Because us Dodger fans rock.
0: Ah, yeah.
3: You do rock.
0: You do. Thanks for stopping by. We appreciate it.
4: Quick, cut him off.
0: Yeah. The rest of his family, family is all Brewer fans.
4: It's
0: so
4: going to be a great series.
3: It is. Great series. We're looking forward to it.
0: Enjoy. So there's a Dodger fan. He's from L.A.
3: Yeah.
0: And he knows that there's respect here with Milwaukee. They're not thinking they're just going to come in and roll around. Adam Heinzen stopping in here.
3: Great
0: sports information director from Wisconsin Lutheran College. Armor up. Armor up, Adam. We're just giving shout-outs all night long. But, yeah, you kind of get the vibe, Augie, that it's not this Los Angeles Dodgers team. Even the fans out there, they know. They've watched the Brewers, and they watch them cobble together over 100 victories. And as our friend Dave here just said, they play the game right. And that should scare Dodger fans, and it should scare the Dodgers, because if you play the game right, good things can happen.
3: Well, when you see a Milwaukee Brewer team do what they've done all season long, you never see them win more than five, lose more than five, and that's a real compliment to this ball club and the way they go about business. And you know, everybody talked about when we were in the month of August what this team was doing, and a lot of times when we got into the first part of September, they were saying, "Yeah, this Brewer team, players are getting themselves ready for the playoffs." It wasn't that way. Murph was getting the players ready for playoffs. He was doing things that he thought he needed to do to get this team prepared. And I think if you ask Murph, I don't think you're ever fully prepared, but you do as best you can to get guys thinking along the lines of what they have to do to play winning baseball. And I think he's done a great job. You talk about the other two seasons where he was manager of the year. I thought this year, fantastic. Taking the players he's got, molding them into a group of players that want to go out and win every game. Don't worry about today after today's over. Let's turn the page and get them tomorrow.
0: And that brings us to the two rookies that are in the starting lineup tonight. Cooper Pratt, Luis Lara, both of them being run out there. So we saw Cooper be productive at times in the San Diego series, had some big hits in game four. But we talked about this earlier, Augie, in the postseason lead-up before the San Diego series, Cooper Pratt and Luis Lara are like two guys that you went out and got in trade deadline acquisitions, but you didn't trade. You didn't have to give any pieces away because they're already there. They're in your system. They're there internally. They paid both these guys because they believe in these two young guys. They believe in them to be part of the future going forward in Milwaukee. So, again, the point has to be made that those two guys tonight, they won't be quaking in their shoes. They won't be deer in the headlights just because, oh, my gosh, this is the biggest stage so far in my baseball career. It's the Dodgers. Oh, you know, what am I going to do? No, Cooper Pratt and Luis Lara were brought up not as just token September call-ups. They were brought up earlier to, A, help the club during the regular season, and, B, and most importantly, so that those two kids, Augie, and they are kids, but those two kids would be seasoned. They would have tastes of playing in big ball games for situations, for games like tonight.
3: I'll tell you, when you talk about the Brewer organization, the way they do their business is they understand there's reasons why they pay the young players that are good enough. They give them an extended

0: contract is because they've seen him play. They've brought him into spring training and let him play, get him used, see how they handle themselves. And I'll tell you what, Cooper Pratt plays an extremely important role in this ball club. He's a guy who's going to battle you at the plate. He's good in the field. Yeah, he's made a couple of miscues, but overall, he's been playing extremely well. And I'll tell you what, Lara, some of the plays he's made, he's been aggressive. He's just the kind of guy, he's a little gamer, and he goes up and he's going to give you 100% whatever he can do. And when you get in a situation that he can help you, he's going to battle you. And that's what I think they like about the young players that they got in here. It's about being able to compete. Go out and compete. Don't worry about who you are or where you are. Worry about going out and competing with what's at hand. Take the situation, take care of it, play the best you can, and then move on from there. And these two young players are a step above what you usually see guys coming up. They came up and they were extremely successful and doing what they had to do for this organization.
1: Yeah, you said it. You know, Luis Lara, he's from the get-go, right out of the gate, he shows no fear. You know, goes back on baseballs, makes diving plays, crashes up against the wall. Got a little self-freelick in him, doesn't he?
0: Yeah.
1: But with Cooper Pratt, Augie, here's what I was impressed with in the San Diego series. You remember the broken bat that's flying, you know, wooden shards are flying. Xander Bogaerts is going, you know, he's leaping, getting out of the way. And then Cooper sends that one across the diamond. Bowers can't, you know, he gets handcuffed as well.
0: Short up, yeah.
1: Yeah, and then the run scores, you know, critical error there. But what did Cooper Pratt do after that? You know, the error was charged on Cooper. I don't know if that's fair, but he didn't hang his head, and he didn't let him affect him in the field. All he did was go out there and handle baseballs cleanly after that and showed off his cannon. I mean, that kid has a cannon for an arm, and when he's accurate, he will even get it across the diamond squarely to Bowers or to Vaughn, but he'll do it with a fast runner charging down first base line. So what I liked, Augie, was that was a big moment. He could have hung his head and say, man, you know, tough spot. I'm a rookie shortstop. What did he do? He just bounced back, made every play after that.
0: Well, he understands in a game of baseball, every play is a tough play, and sometimes you just got to make it. Bogaerts did a nice job of getting over the ball and, you know, maybe made him mishandle a little bit. But he came back later and got a ball deep in the hole, came over the top, throwing it, just threw a missile over to the first baseman, and he makes the play. And I think those one things you got to learn in the game of baseball. You're not going to be perfect all the time, but you got to go out and give it the best you can. You do it, and sometimes it's not going to work out. But he is so steady. His footwork is as good as footwork as you're going to see from a shortstop. And I'm going to tell you what, he has a gun for an arm.
1: He does.
0: And that gun for an arm is really a reason why he's at shortstop for the Milwaukee Brewers.
1: He's
0: right
1: very
0: now.
1: Cerebral, Augie. I mean, after at-bats, when he does good things, you know, he'll turn to the dugout and do a little celly. But, like, something like that, right? So, big moment there, doesn't go his way. He's not kicking the dirt. And then when he does make a good play, he's not doing all kinds of gyrations. He's very, you know, even keel, which is what you have to have playing that position.
0: You know what? You got to take the way this team is, the characteristics of this team, the culture that this team has. When you walk into that clubhouse, it's not like walking into a lot of clubhouses. You're a part of this ball club, and you are expected to act like a professional ball player, to come in and learn what this culture is. You've been around it in spring training. You know how the players act. The players are no different in spring training than they are during the season. Their personalities are the same. And the personality of this ball club, if you talk to anybody that's around the clubhouse, is this team is so close together. They understand each other. Yeah, they do have leaders. They have guys who speak up. But at the same time, you're expected to go out, play, and be a member of this team and do what you have to do. And I'll tell you what, I think I give a lot of credit to this organization for going out and getting those style of players and developing their minor leagues the same way. They're very consistent. Matt Arnold's done an outstanding job. But you know what? From top to bottom, they're all got one thing on their mind. You want to win a World Series.
1: All right, when we come back on Brewers warm-up, we're going to hear from the two skippers, Roberts and Murph. They talk about facing one another in this best-of-seven series and the National League Championship Series. This is Brewers warm-up live from American Family Field.
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7: Bob Rainer and Jerry Augustine outside of American Family Field in the mobile camper. Outside of the main gate. The lines are starting to form. The folks are starting to get in a little early if they can so they can get settled in, take it all in. I think everybody has been properly hydrated, Augie, if you know what I mean.
8: Yeah, it's you know, they're very cheerful, and that's the way it should be.
7: Yeah.
8: Cheering the Dodger fans.
7: Cheering a red Solo
8: There's
7: Cup.
8: There's a guy who had a brat.
9: Yeah, I love Wisconsin.
7: You do?
8: Good.
7: All right. You
8: Thanks
7: want,
8: for coming.
7: All right, here, come here. As long as you said that. You can tell our audience here in Wisconsin. Be nice, okay? Yeah. First of all, what is your name and where are you from?
9: My name is Felipe. I'm from Los Angeles, California.
7: You're actually from L.A., and
9: yes,
7: you made
9: sir.
7: The trip out to Milwaukee because you got to see home team, right? Or
9: thanks to Zillow. Zillow is my employer, and they gave me 2 free tickets.
7: Oh, wow.
9: Yeah, and I was fortunate enough to come out and make this visit to a beautiful stadium full of hospitable fans. It's very tough to trash talk to people from here. They're so nice to you. But this has been a nothing but a pleasant experience, and I'm super grateful. Taking it in with my eldest brother.
7: Awesome.
9: Leveraged his credit card points, but
7: here you go.
9: Thank you so much for having us on Wisconsin
7: Air. That's what brothers are for. Do you go to Dodger Stadium and watch your guys at Dodger Stadium?
9: 1,000%.
7: Yeah.
9: Might do it less frequently just because beers might be like $25 a pop.
7: Wait, what?
9: Yes. Beer's expensive out there in the stadium at Chavez Ravine. Parking lot is not the best, of course, but
7: right.
9: Nonetheless, it's a beautiful place to be. And if you could afford the tickets, yeah, by all means, go more than once, right?
7: Yeah, Mary Hart's got the really good tickets behind
8: home
7: plates,
8: and
7: so she's kind of hogging everything. So what do you think going in? So you're a Dodger fan, true blue, but what do you think about this series? When you look at what the Brewers have done this year, you guys took it to them last year, beat them in 4, but this year, what's the vibe from a Dodger fan's perspective?
9: Oh, man, that's a great question. The vibe is we're not so sold on Skewball yet, right? We got to see him
7: really?
9: Settle in. Yeah, like, of course he's an ace. Of course he's an amazing pitcher. But we just got to see it happen in October,
8: yep.
9: Right? We just got to see what's going to happen here. If he doesn't allow a bunch of walks, we might see a competitive game. We know Miz is probably going to do the same, right? He's going to minimize the walks, try to keep the ball down. And that's going to be a fun challenge for him. I think it's the best thing that's happened to him so far, going up against a caliber pitcher like Mizorowski.
8: Absolutely.
9: At this stage in October, and it's going to be a true test for him.
8: That's a great comment.
7: Yeah, you've got Yakamoto in game two, and you got Glass now, and
9: Yamamoto, Snell. Yoshinobu Yamamoto.
8: Yeah. Snell coming up.
7: Snell's in the mix. So you've got more aces, but Augie, I think he made some interesting point that this is a big game that Skubal hasn't been in when he was in Detroit, so how does he do in L.A., right?
8: Well, just like we talked before, it's a guy who can command a strike zone, throw strikes, get out of hitters, and if he got his good changeup, he can be pretty special. So I think he said it perfectly. You're not sold on a guy no matter who you get until he goes out and pitches for you in the playoffs. So you said it right. I think you said it good. He's going to be challenged. This Milwaukee Brewer team is not going to give in.
9: Yeah.
8: So it's going to be a good challenge for Skubal and for Mizorowski.
9: 1,000%. Yeah. I'm excited to see what we got here. I mean, we know what Jackson Chourio can do against 104.
8: Yeah.
9: We saw Mason Miller kind of cave under pressure there. So we know we're a solid team. The Dodgers are strong, but Milwaukee's been doing some things right. So we're super excited to be here and watch this live.
7: All right, Felipe, have you ever had a brat here in Milwaukee?
9: No, I have not.
7: Okay, are you planning on it?
9: Well, I got these at Who's on Third. They're all beef franks.
8: Oh.
7: Yeah, that's not
9: That's not going to cut it?
7: No, it's not going to cut it.
9: Okay.
7: You tell your brother to leverage some more, you know.
9: The big brother bank account?
7: Yeah.

0: have a Big Brother bank account, tell them to get your brat. Do you like sauerkraut?
1: 1,000%. Okay. I don't know what it is, but I'm going to say yes.
0: Okay, sure. You'll find out quickly. Sauerkraut, onions, and then there's secret stadium sauce, but it's not a secret. It's in bottles. It's a barbecue sauce that's specially made. You want that on there, okay?
1: Okay.
0: Kraut, onions, secret stadium sauce.
1: Okay.
0: On the bratwurst.
1: Onions, secret stadium sauce.
0: And then,
1: right.
0: And then
2: you'll like
1: those
2: it.
1: Three.
0: And then
2: no matter how you take it, you'll like it.
0: Yeah. And if you do like it, then when you get back to L.A., you send Augie and I a couple Dodger dogs.
1: Okay.
0: Okay, deal?
1: Yeah, it sounds like a plan.
0: All right, Felipe.
1: What was your name?
0: I'm Bob Brainerd. This is Jerry Augustine. He pitched for the Brewers
2: Augie.
0: Back in the
2: nice
0: 80s.
1: Pleasure.
2: Yeah,
1: love to see people that have that mindset out there.
2: Yeah,
1: so
2: thank
1: cool.
2: you.
0: All right.
2: Pretty cool.
0: Thanks for joining us, Felipe.
1: I appreciate you guys. Thank you so much.
2: Be well. Enjoy the game.
0: Do we have more Zillow connections with you guys?
1: Gosh,
0: hook us up.
1: I tried to get the LA ones.
0: You did, huh?
1: And they just took them so quickly.
2: Is that right?
0: All right, then truly, go talk to Mary Hart. We'll take her seats for game three and four and five. All right, fellas, good
1: so
0: to
1: much.
0: See you. Enjoy the ball game.
2: Take care.
0: Appreciate
2: pleasure
0: you.
2: Pleasure meeting you.
0: Augie
2: pleasure.
0: And Bob.
1: Bob all right,
0: yeah.
1: Thank you so much.
2: Take care.
0: So again, Augie, you know, that was an interesting point. From an LA Dodgers fan perspective, he says, you know, Felipe says, I don't know if we're sold on Tarek Skubal. How can you not be sold on Tarek Skubal? But he made the point, like, we haven't seen him in a game of this caliber yet. And so this is kind of uncharted different waters, isn't it?
2: It's just going out and pitching a game, and you got to find out what he's going to be like. He's a premier pitcher in all of baseball. There's no question about it. But does he have good command? Does he have his fastball? Does he have his changeup, his breaking ball? Got to pitch ahead. We've talked about it, the whole thing. It's a pitcher's night, and we got to have it.
0: We have a Brewers fan here. She wants to ask a random question. You don't want to ask it on the air?
3: I need to know if you guys remember Ty Davis.
0: Ty Davis?
3: From the late
2: 80s. Yep, I remember.
0: Yeah, get back
2: remember.
0: Here.
3: My neighbor.
0: Used
2: Is
0: to be your
2: right?
0: neighbor? Okay, yep. Yeah, we remember Ty.
3: His wife gave me piano lessons when I was five.
0: You couldn't say that on the headset. You couldn't say that over the air.
2: That's okay. That's okay.
0: Okay. Okay,
2: we
0: sold.
2: Do remember him, though.
0: Thanks for stopping by in your Jonathan Lucroy jersey, which is kind of awesome because
2: yeah.
0: we like Luke.
2: Luke's a good man.
0: But, yeah, Augie, it's we got away because we were talking to the Dodger fan. We want to hear from the two managers because they had their presser yesterday talking about game one, talking about this series. First, here's Pat Murphy with his breakdown of what's to be expected going forward.
4: I don't care who the underdog is. I don't care who the favorite is. It's about getting in the ring and fighting it out. That's what it's about. And it's going to be, we've proven during the season once again that we can win baseball games. So we got to figure that out. Everybody's seen somebody. Everybody can put it on traject. Everybody can put it on. My 11-year-old was in there yesterday facing Skubal on traject. No kidding. Everybody wants a look, you know. And, I don't think there'll be too many surprises. It's about being in the now and executing the pitch. So. It always helps you to know them, but we're all exposed right now. Everybody knows I'm going to come in here and what I'm going to say, right? You guys could write this script without me being in here. It's offense. It's a commitment to offense, and I think every team does it, so we're not the only team that does it, you know? I think our relentless way helped us score runs because I think guys are interested and they know how to win baseball games, so they stay on it, and that helps you win because there's, you know, offense is touching those bases. So however you touch them. I like the home run. I like grand slams the best. Then three-run homers. Then two. Then solo shots. I like them all. I mean, I'm grateful for the opportunity to compete against the Dodgers. They are obviously have proven to be a dominant baseball organization. And you can complain or explain or say it's this or say it's that. But the opportunity to get in the ring and do that is pretty special.
0: Man in the arena. Murph showing respect for Dave Roberts, who they coached together in San Diego, if you remember. So they're good friends. They're going to go at it. Here's Roberts now talking about the Brewers showing his respect for his opponent.
5: Obviously with Miz and Henderson, and they've got Dustin and Gasser, but I think that, you know, as far as their top two guys are guys that probably Murph's going to give them a little bit more leash. Whereas I think our four guys, I think that, you know, will feel good about getting them leash. So I think that, you know, both bullpens are very talented. I'd like to think that our bullpen, I

0: think, you know, getting into whoever bullpen certainly has an advantage. You know, if we can do that to them versus them doing that to us, I think that puts whatever team in a good spot. I think I take from that is he's just he enjoys the moment. I think that where some starters get so focused that everything is just channeled in one kind of emotional big ball ready for their outing, where I think that Tarik is certainly much more approachable, you know, engaging, but certainly has that intensity when he pitches. And I don't think there's one right or wrong way to do it, but it is, it's actually pleasant to have somebody that you can talk to on his start day. I still think that he's, you know, if he's in the batter's box, he's still a threat. And he swung the bat well against these guys last postseason. And their memories, those pitchers, their memories are long. And so now it's just up to Shohei to, you know, understand that and control the strike zone. You know, the toughest part about age is the season. And I think that that's, once you manage that and you give guys time off, you get guys off their feet during a game, you play some young guys to keep the older guys fresh. That's the main piece of this. Once you get through the marathon and you get to the sprint of a postseason, advantage goes to us.
1: All right, Murph and Roberts, the table is set for game one. We're going to take a break and then wrap things up here. Get you ready. Brewers warm-up wrapping up here before game one of the NLCS.
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1: All right, this has been a blast outside of American Family Field. Bob Brainerd and Jerry Augustine. Augie, by the way, will be talking about game one after the game on Brewers Extra Innings with Dom. So dial us in after the post game on the Brewers Radio Network. Augie, not much more to say. It's time to play ball, right? Scooble and Miz, anything else you want to add?
6: You just said it. 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It's time.
1: All right. Again, Jerry Augustine, Dom Contronio, they will have Brewers Extra Innings tonight, so dial them in as we wrap things up here from American Family Field in the camper. 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
10: 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Brewers are hoping to reverse what happened a year ago and make their way to the World Series. Hi again, everybody. Jeff Levering with you. Alongside is Lane Grindle. We've got Josh Maurer and Kent Sommerfeld all along for the ride. Beautiful night for baseball. Mid-October, the roof is open, and the Brewers will see their ace take the mound. Jacob Mizorowski against the Dodgers ace, Tarik Skubal. 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
3: On Deck Show built by Menards continues from American Family Field in Lane. We meet again. Brewers and the Dodgers in the National League Championship Series. Mizorowski against Tarek Skubal in game number one. But it feels like this bunch of Brewers, been there, done that, learned from last year, more confident going into 2026.
6: I totally agree with that. And we talked about it a little bit during the NLDS, that the experience a year ago against the Cubs and what that Game 5 did. In a vacuum by itself, it was this special moment. It's a memory we're all going to have for a long, long time. But how did it impact the NLCS? I think it impacted it greatly. So to finish up the NLDS in four, give yourself 3 days to reset, regroup, catch your breath, and get ready to go into what I think is going to be a great series. Look, the Dodgers are great, but the Brewers are also great. I think this has a chance to be an epic series over the next, I don't know, five, six, seven games. Hopefully just four, and the Brewers are wrapping it up, but I think this one looks really good on paper.
3: One of the big keys for today is going to be the fastball command of Jacob Mizorowski. 31 foul balls against him last time against the San Diego Padres. It's a very pesky Dodgers offense.
6: Yeah, these are two pitchers, both Mizorowski and Skubal, that are used to winning in the zone, right? And Miz wins in the zone because his stuff is so elite. So if you're able to foul off pitches, even if they're pitches in the zone that you're not squaring up, it makes a difference. It adds up that pitch count. You get him to get the pitch count elevated, get him out of the game early. That's what the Padres did so well against Jacob Mizorowski and the Brewers in game one of the NLDS. The Dodgers are one of the best teams in baseball against velo. This is a team that slugged really well against 100-plus mile-per-hour pitches. They have a good batting average against 100-plus mile-per-hour pitches. They don't whiff a lot, so I'm sure they're going to try to copy the Padres' game plan here today against Miz.
3: Easier said than done. Those are keys to the game brought to you by Toyota. 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
9: The weekend ends Sunday. 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
1: 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Jeff Levering joined by Brewers manager Pat Murphy. And Murph, a couple of days to rest and relax after getting that job done in San Diego after 4 days. Understand that the Brewers certainly enjoy that extra day of rest, getting their pitchers ready to go. Emotional taxing on this team going into this National League Championship Series. Got to believe these guys are ready to go against the Dodgers today.
2: Yeah, I sure hope so. I mean, I think any time you go through a playoff series and you win dramatically and you win on the road and you have a cross-country flight, it probably helps to have an extra day, and that's just what we have. So I'm excited about that. And, I think the guys will respond. They know what's in front of them. They've been in this situation before. A lot of them have, not all, but, 50% of them probably have. And I think that helps. And then, we just go to war.
1: How's that experience from last year and seeing a lot of these guys? You saw Skubal twice this year in the regular season, but your team knows about Yamamoto. They know about Snell and they know about Glasnow. Those guys are coming down the road, but having the experience against this team like they had last year in the CS and during the regular season, how does that help some of these guys?
2: Yeah, there's no question. I mean, familiarity makes a difference. But at the same time, you can't blow it up to be bigger than it is. It's still a baseball game and, you're still doing everything you can to make a pitch. You're doing everything you can to make hard contact on the barrel with a good flight plan, and that's the same game. We respect the heck out of them. We know their lore. We know how great they've been, but we're here to do a job.
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1: 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Game one of the NLCS against the Dodgers. And Murph, what is different about this year's group? I know you hear it a lot from other writers and everybody else, but it just feels like this team feels like they belong. Not that they didn't last year, but it just feels like this team belongs this year.
2: The bottom line is, we won 97 games, the most in baseball last year, and then we ran into the Dodgers at the wrong time. We were coming off an emotional series, a real emotional

0: Series against the Cubs, a team that knew us well, that we knew well, and it went to five games. It was a 3-1 game in the fifth game, and then all of a sudden you turn around and you got to play a team, and they came in. First game, they were as shaky as we were, who had a chance to win, didn't win it, and then fell behind the eight ball and got some incredible pitching performances against us, and we weren't quite able to get back on track. That can happen. So the difference is we're aware of that, and that awareness should help us, but doesn't guarantee anything. We got to go fight it out and beat them pitch for pitch.
1: For Jacob Mizorowski today, 88 pitches, four innings in his first start against San Diego. What's the key for him tonight?
0: Yeah, he's got to pound the zone. That's what it's all about. You can't shy away from these guys. They're really good at discerning balls and strikes. And, you know, you can't look at the name on the back of their jersey and say, well, he hits fastball good. Well, nobody hits an educated fastball very well. So let's keep educating the fastball and educating the off-speed stuff when the time is there. So good pitching will keep him out there and get him in deeper in the game, which we hope is the case.
1: On the other side, against Tarik Skubal again, you saw him twice this year, had good plans against him both times.
0: I think we did. You know, I thought we got him out of there both times and plenty of time to win a ball game. So I respect Tarik a ton and what he's done in the game, how he's developed in the game. I love his story, where he came from and how he continued to stay after it. And ton of respect, one of the best in the game, if not the best. And we're looking forward to that competition.
1: Can't wait for the vibes in this ballpark. First pitch coming up in just a couple of moments. And Murph, we appreciate it. Good luck in game one.
0: Yeah, thank you, Jeff.
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5: 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Well, as we have told you throughout the postseason, we know what happened in the NL Central. The Brewers won the NL Central, with the Cubs finishing second. So the Brewers with their fourth consecutive National League Central Division title. What does it look like in the postseason picture now? Well, we have the matchup in the American League set, as well as the Cleveland Guardians winning Game 5, coming back from down 0-2 in that series against the White Sox to win 2-0 last night and advance the American League Championship Series against the Tampa Bay Rays. And, of course, we know that it's the Brewers and the Dodgers by way of the Padres and the Braves to get here for the National League Championship Series. 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The biggest questions coming into the postseason were Joey Ortiz and Andrew Vaughn. Vaughn ended the regular season on the injured list with that sickness. He's in the starting lineup tonight, and Joey Ortiz, of course, played throughout the course of that NLDS, and he is in the starting lineup tonight as well. When we come back on the On Deck Show,

0: 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We'll hear from Christian Yelich and Jacob Mizorowski. 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
0: 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Brewers and Dodgers getting ready for game one of this NLCS. And yesterday, Christian Yelich and Jacob Mizorowski met with the media. And the question to Christian Yelich was how this franchise has changed in terms of expectations since he was first acquired to now.
9: Yeah, I mean, I think it's more of just like the expectation to be here at this point. You know, going into spring training and all that, like, it's gradually gone from, like, let's make the playoffs to, you know, we're going to make a deep run in the playoffs. And everybody expects to be at this point and to be able to compete at this point. So I think that's where it's evolved over the last 10 years, you know, going from, like, trying to just get back to the postseason at the beginning of my time here to, you know, we've been pretty constant in the postseason. So, you know, the goal is to make a run in the postseason, not just to get there, you know.
10: Yeah, Lee, following up on that, how has this team changed over the last 10 years? Obviously, you made a couple big runs but haven't been able to get over the hump. But after talking to you guys out in San Diego, you all seem pretty confident that this team is different. How is that?
9: Well, I think every team's different. You know, each year it's a different group of guys. Previous seasons really don't have any impact on the current one, you know, and the outcome of previous seasons doesn't – it has nothing to do with – you know, what's going to happen in the upcoming series, you know, so everybody comes in with a fresh slate and it's about, you know, playing well and executing and getting to where you want to go, you know, and I think it's just staying present. And this is this team's story, you know, what happened 10 years ago with a different team, like there's really no impact, there's no correlation to anything that's going forward, you know, it's all new years, new season. So, you know, that's how we look at it.
11: Jacob, probably goes without saying, but how big was winning that NLDS in four games, kind of being able to set yourself up for this series, set up the whole pitching staff for this series?
12: Yeah, I mean, it's huge. It was huge for our bullpen to pull it together and really do their job and handle business. So, no, to, like you said, setting up the starting staff was huge and, you know, gets me Hendy and, you know, the rest of the guys ready to go. So, you know, it worked great.
13: Jacob, when you think about where you were last year heading into the NLCS compared to this year, what's maybe a difference or two, or maybe the biggest difference in yourself now compared to where you were last year heading into this series?
12: Yeah, I mean, I think the only thing is confidence. I think that was the big one. You know, going into last year's postseason, I didn't know if I was going to be on the roster. You know, I didn't know if I was going to make it and help the team. But, you know, this year, you know, they trust me a little bit more, and so it's a little easier to, you know, get behind yourself.
14: Jacob, when you generate so many strikeouts with your stuff, how hard is it to stay efficient and pitch deep in games? I guess is it just a matter of just attacking the strike